0: We were talking about Jacob in Genesis chapter 32. I have a friend of mine, Dave and Glenda Hauser, are going to help me out. As you know, in Genesis 32, it's a very mysterious situation. And I'm going to hand this over to my brother David right now to elaborate a little bit more.
1: Well, folks, I'm just going to bring this to your attention. A lot of you are probably confronted with this. Some of you have a brother or a sister that maybe you're jealous of, maybe you're not getting along with. In the Bible, in Genesis 32, chapter 33, there are two brothers, and their names are Jacob and Esau. And in many ways, Esau was the firstborn, Jacob was the secondborn, and they're having trouble with each other, so much so that Esau doesn't really appreciate what is called the birthright of being the firstborn. And so, not having time to really discuss this, Jacob contrives a way to get the inheritance from Esau. Now, Esau didn't respect that inheritance, but Jacob was also, he was kind of a sneaky character, to say the least. So in a way, his name meaning supplanter or thief, he, in a way, takes advantage of Esau and gets the birthright away from him. Well, when Esau comes to his senses, Esau wants to kill Jacob, literally kill him. And Jacob takes off, and we're going through several years here. And what occurs, while Jacob is gone, he sets up house in another area of the world. And he falls in love with a woman, but the dad of the woman, he's a sneak. How many have ever had situations in families that are sneaks? He's thinking that he's going to be able to get the woman he loves, Rachel. But what happens is he gets the sister. And then he has to double up the amount of time. The way you get a bride in those days, you have to work for it. You have to work with the dad. Well, anyway, he ends up getting two wives. And out of those two wives, there are a lot of children that, you know, are produced, like 12. And then all of a sudden the day comes and he wants to go back home. A lot of us, you know, we've taken off from home and God is trying to bring us back home. So anyway, Jacob is a real character, and yet God's hand is upon him. So he decides that he wants to go back home, but he's afraid if he goes back home that his older brother Esau, and I'm being very blunt here, is going to kill him. So he's trying to find a way to come back home. He finally decides that he's going to come back home, but he doesn't know how his older brother is going to take that. So Jacob, in his journeys to come back to his homeland, he runs into, literally, some people say it was an angel, some people say it was God, and he recognizes that it's a supernatural being. And what he wants to do, he wants to be blessed. So he begins to wrestle with this angel. I know that sounds a little funny to all of us. He begins to wrestle with this angel. And finally, the angel says, it's been going on all night. And the angel says, you've got to let me go. You've got to let me go. And Jacob says something that is very, very interesting. He says, I will not let you go unless you bless me. Now, what this angel does, he touches his hip. And when he touches his hip, that's his ability to get around, to walk. It gives him a limp. But because he hung in there, he got a blessing. And Jacob's name was changed to Israel, which proclaims what God would do with his life. Sometimes, you know, the thing that comes to me when I'm thinking about this story is sometimes we just give up. Everything's going against us. Just think about it. Everything is going against us, and we don't know what to do about it, and we're crying out to God for a blessing. But sometimes when it doesn't come right away, what do? We walk away. And that's one of the things I want to say to those people that are listening to our radio message today. Don't walk away from what God has for you. Don't walk away. And so he didn't walk away. He does get a blessing, but he's still having a hard time trusting God, even though he's given a new name. And, you know, I'm going through this in a rather rapid fashion, but I want you to think about this just for a moment. Going back home, you know, a lot of you need to go back home. A lot of you have had troubles in your life, troubles with your family. You've run away from your family, and God is saying, no, I want you to go back home. I want you to go back and make things right with your brother. Well, anyway, meanwhile, Esau's been prospering. And I may have said a lot of things here, but Esau's been prospering. And then he hears that Esau's coming out to greet him as Jacob's coming to town. And it says that Esau came with 400 men. And you know what Jacob's thinking? He's thinking he's going to kill me. So he sends a gift. He sends a gift of cattle and sheep. And when someone gets a gift, maybe they won't be so mad. And then he sends out a second wave of animals with one of his wives and their children. He sends them out. Now, isn't it interesting that God can tell you, I'm going to bless you, and yet you're still plotting? Did you hear what I just said? God has told Jacob, and his new name now is Israel, has told him, I'm going to bless you, and you're still doubting. You know, there are a lot of people listening to this radio message right now that God has had a word for you, and yet you're still doubting. You're still trying to plot and plan and perfect the way to come back home. What God is really saying, he wants to trust him. Now, I'm moving ahead real quickly. But what happens here in the end? What occurs here? Jacob and Esau see each other for the first time in years, probably decades. And what happens is that Jacob goes up and Esau says, I don't need your gifts. You don't need to give me that. I'm just happy to see you. And Jacob puts his arms and his hands around the neck of his brother Esau. And he says, Esau, when I see your face, I see the face of God. Maybe there would be a lot more healing out there in our families and in our friendships if we would just approach things in a way that says, when I see your face, I see the face of God. And that, you can't pay a higher compliment than that. Well, anyway, there's healing that comes out of that. And wonderful things happen. God is in the business of restoration. He gives you a promise, but you've got to quit planning your own plots on how you want to make it work out. You've got to learn to trust God.
0: Wow, that was good. Yes, Dave, you know, you said something in there, Dave. I want to say something. This is unplanned. I'm just kind of shooting from the hip right here. But, you know, you said, don't give up because a blessing is around the corner. And, you know, when you said that, all of a sudden I remembered there was a guy in the Bible named Joseph. Look at the things Joseph went through. He's thrown in a pit by his brothers. And then all of a sudden, now he's the servant to Potiphar, and then the wife is doing some ungodly things, trying to get him in trouble. Then he's thrown in prison for something that he didn't even do, and he had to be in the dumps, in the doldrums. And poor Joseph, but he actually hung in there. He ended up being the second in command. So the thing is, a lot of difficulties happen, but there's blessings around the corner for you. So anyway, I wanted to say that there's so many things in the Bible that are mysteries, but as the more you see it, you see how God's hand is at work. Some of you are going through all kinds of difficult things, but hang in there, because a blessing is around the corner. Now, some of you right now, you're at the end of your rope. That may be a good position to be, because God wants to come in and do something in your life. Some of you right now, you're driving your car, you're miserable. You're even suicidal, and you don't know what to do. And here is something you can do that will guarantee you a real blessing and will guarantee you eternal life. If you say this prayer with me, if you're not even sure about eternal destinies, here is a prayer to pray right now. Pray this. Dear God, forgive me for my sins. Jesus, come into my heart. Be my Savior. Come into my heart as my Lord. I give you my life. I surrender. If you say a prayer like that, something great is going to happen. And then here's the other part of the prayer. Lord, wash me and make me white as snow. Make me white as snow. And God will do that. God wants to change the situation. He wants to bring you on the high road, not on the low road. He wants to take you into his marvelous kingdom. But anyway, we're talking about Jacob. What I got from that, this guy starts wrestling with Jacob. What an unusual situation. Talk about mysterious and strange. But somehow, Jacob knew this wasn't just an ordinary fella. And somehow he knew this was angelic, or this was God himself coming in. So Jacob, he said, bless me, as he was wrestling. He said, bless me. I'm not going to let you go unless you bless me. The tenacity that Jacob had there is phenomenal. And it's very mysterious to me also how he could have said that in that situation. Now, I'm going to take you back to a ranching situation. We had a young girl on one of the ranches we had. Her name was Amy. We lost a cow, I think it was, and we lost a bull. And then one of the mother cows had a stillborn calf. And at the same time, Amy's mother was rushed to the hospital with cancer and was about to die. Amy goes up into the barn and says, "God, please don't let any more death happen on this ranch. This is getting out of line." And the Lord spoke back to her, "Amy, what are you going to do about it?" So Amy goes over that stillborn calf, and for I don't know how many minutes, up to 45 minutes or so, starts speaking life to that calf. "I speak life over you. I speak blessing," or whatever. I don't know what she prayed, but that calf came back to life. She had tenacity. She did not give up. Some of you, you're praying and you don't see anything happen. Well, things are happening that you can't see right now, and God is working something out. Be tenacious. Keep praying. Keep going after that what you're seeking God for, because God wants to bless you, and he wants to make himself real to you, just like Jacob. Jacob, my golly, because of his tenacity, he inherited many blessings. Many, many blessings. His life was so gifted. So anyway, I'm going to hand this back over to my brother David and his wife, Glenda.
1: Another thought that we might have is this.
2: I was just reading where it says Jacob wrestles with God, and actually wrestles with God. It says that night he got up and took his two wives, two female servants, and his 11 sons, and crossed the ford of Jabbok. After he had sent them across the stream, he sent over all his

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5: God, it's all powerful. So we must remember and call upon the name of God when we are going through trouble. And there's so much trouble all around us in the land, but we don't have to be afraid or just tremble in fear, you know, just be miserable. But let's learn to call upon God and say, God, come, or Jesus, come and overcome the enemy in my life that's trying to take me. And he does come. So anyone out there, please call upon the Lord today and see the Lord intervene and see great victory come into your life and just continue living that lifestyle all your days and you will not be disappointed in God. Amen.
6: One other important point is my wife was sharing that. Some of you say, well, I got a lot of problems in my life. Well, you know, Jacob was far from a perfect person. He was far from perfect. He had all kinds of issues, deceptions, all kinds of things. God didn't want him to be imperfect, but he stuck with it. And when you stick with it, and you don't give up. God doesn't say, well, you got to be perfect before I'll help you. He doesn't say that at all. He just says, come after me, all ye that are labor and are heavy laden. I'll give you rest. I'll show you what I can do for you. So don't give up. That's my point. Don't say, well, I got too many problems in my life. Don't say that. Trust in God, for he is the one that will complete his word in your life. Amen. Yeah, I just wanted to say that the number to our ministry is 626-215-8775. And we'll pray for you to be able to forgive family members, friends, to trust God, take you into a whole new day. Amen. God bless you.
7: Let's go to another song, The Master's Call by Don Edwards. The album... Songs of the Trail.

0: Oh, you know something? I didn't talk about Dave Macy. In regard to forgiveness, we had a guy on our ranch named Dave, and Dave was an amazing guy. We had a bunch of corrugated tin we had to take from one ranch to up. They wanted to get rid of this junky tin, and it was partially tied down. So Dave pulled in with a dump truck, and I said, Dave, here's two ropes. Come in, have coffee. When you get done, tie this tin down with these two ropes. So Dave said, sure. But he goes back out after coffee, and he forgets to tie it down. He's on the freeway going north. And all of a sudden, some of the tin only had one bit of rope that was holding it down. It started blowing all over the highway and hit this Mercedes and messed up the undercarriage. And then a fellow came up to try to help Dave and brought his brand new pickup behind Dave. And then Dave doesn't see him and starts backing up, backs right up into the hood. Oh, there's about $10,000 or $12,000 worth of damage there. I was so frustrated with Dave that day. And then all of a sudden, Dave shows up the following morning, and I'm so glad to see Dave. I said, come on in, Dave, let's have some coffee. It's like it didn't even happen. How God can do that, erase all that hassle, it's amazing. But God can do it. So you need to ask God to help you forgive your brothers or sisters, because he can do it. God is a big God, can do amazing things. Pray to him, because he has the answers for your problems. God bless. Over and out.
1: As Al would say, well, Wranglers, it's about time for us to bring the horses back into the corral. We're at the end of the trail. 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
0: Well, Wranglers, we're going to go out with a song by Roy and Dale, the Happy Trails song. And we wish you all happy trails down the road.

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7: It's Friday, June 26th, 2026, and from Dallas, Texas, this is World Missionary Evangelism on the air. It's Mission Focus Week. And today we look ahead to our Independence Day in the United States with World Missionary Evangelism's president, Daniel Moore, and Dora Brookshire examining WME's programs that help during times of disasters right here in our own country. But first, would you listen to this important message? It is said that the document that most people put off and some never get to is creating a will. 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If you don't know where to begin to create a will of your own, then why don't you write for our free brochure, Giving Through Your Will? 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To receive Giving Through Your Will, simply request it at WME, Post Office Box 660-800, Dallas, Texas, 75266.

0: God bless you, WME family. Well, this has been such an exciting week, and it's been a blessing because I'm joined by my special guest and good friend, Dora, who is our communication supervisor here at World Missionary Evangelism. God bless you, Dora.
1: Thank you. It's good to be here.
0: It's good to have you in studio. Usually I'm here alone. We have, of course, the person who's operating the radio, but it's good to have you here in studio.
1: Thank you. It is a blessing to be here. And I love to talk about the work of God and the things that God is doing.
0: We love to share with our radio family what God is doing around the world. And today, Dora, we want to talk about one of those very special ministries we do here at World Missionary Evangelism, which is disaster relief.
1: Yes.
0: What is disaster relief and what does disaster relief cover? Can you share a little bit about disaster relief, Dora?
1: Well, mostly this week we're talking about our work here in the U.S. And we do have disaster relief here in the U.S. There are people who are affected that need help. And that's where we come in and we reach out to them. There's fires, tornadoes, hurricanes, flooding. The people that are affected by these things, we want to help them with bottled water and food and clothing, whatever kind of assistance that they need, we can reach out to them and help them. People here in the United States who need our assistance after they go through one of these storms or things that happen in our lives that we sometimes need someone to help us, someone to care. We want to show them that we care.
0: Amen.
1: To provide these things for them.
0: How do you say God loves you? By loving them as well.
1: Yes.
0: Disaster relief helps, and we're talking about disaster relief here in the USA, because there are so many things that happen throughout the year.
1: Yes.
0: Hurricanes, floods,
1: yes.
0: Fires. We think of some prairie fires and things that happen that are unexpected. Why do we mention disaster relief for the USA? Because so many times when a disaster happens, we have to respond immediately. We can't do a specific radio program about that need because it would take time to air that program. We have to respond immediately. And so Disaster Relief USA helps us do so much, and it helps us also be an immediate response.
1: Yes, the response is needed immediately. We don't want to wait a week or 2 weeks. So we need to have the funds ready so that when things happen, we can respond to that need right away instead of waiting.
0: Amen, Dora. You know, things happen, and things happen in the country that we don't expect. Fires or floods. Unfortunately, we live in a fallen world where things happen.
1: Things happen.
0: Tornadoes, hurricanes. As God's children, we want to offer immediate help and assistance.
1: Yes.
0: Many times, you know, what surprises me, but it really doesn't surprise me, is how we're able to go into those areas before the U.S. government is able to go in, before the actual aid from the government comes. You know, sometimes there's so much red tape, and I think the Senate has to vote whether they're going to fund this or fund that. And meanwhile, people are suffering. Meanwhile, people are hurting. Meanwhile, there's real people with real needs. And you know, during a hurricane, during a flood, many times the water is contaminated. So it's not like they can just open a faucet and get some water out there. It's not like easily accessed water because the water has been contaminated. During a fire, during an earthquake, or anything that could happen that's of that nature, sometimes a warm blanket.
1: Yes.
0: Sometimes that hug, that prayer for that person, letting them know that God loves them and that we love them.
1: Yes. And we distribute Bibles also in these situations.
0: Amen, amen.
1: New Testaments.
0: Amen.
1: We reach out to the children who are affected. We might help a child with a new toy. Children don't understand these things, and they're hurting. And we want to reach out and help them in these areas. We want to give them a hug.
0: Amen.
1: And say, I love you. And I care. And that's something that children understand.
0: Dora, I love the words of David. David said he's a very present help in time of trouble.
1: Yes, definitely.
0: I just love that expression, help in time of trouble.
1: Yes.
0: That's what we want to be for the people who are in need right now. Very yes. present help in time of trouble. And that's what right. the Lord is.
1: Yes.
0: He's that very present help in time of trouble.
1: Yes.
0: And I think when people are going through that situation, to be there for them and to be a blessing for them and to be able to cut through the red tape. If you're waiting on the government to help you, you're in a lot of trouble. But you can always count on the Lord.
1: Yes.
0: He is a very present yes. help in time of trouble.
1: We can always depend on the Lord. And we want to give a helping hand in these situations when people are so desperately in need.
0: When they call, they can designate their gift towards Disaster Relief USA.
1: Yes, they can do that. And we will see that it is designated the way they want it to be designated.
0: Amen. Again, these things happen unexpectedly. Many times it's hard for us to communicate to you that there's an immediate need, an urgent need. But because of this disaster relief fund, we're able to meet that need immediately because the funds are there. But if the funds aren't there, Dora, we're not able to help immediately.
1: It's like a lot of families have a rainy day fund.
0: Amen.
1: Well, this is our rainy day fund because sometimes it rains and we need these funds to fall back on and to say, this is our rainy day fund. This is what we're holding on to for our situation where our friends, our U.S. neighbors are in need of our assistance.
0: For those that are listening today and God has put it in your heart to give to Disaster Relief USA, ACE is going to give you some very important information on how you can be a blessing and how you can help us fund Disaster Relief USA.
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5: Welcome back to Times Square. Kevin McCullough, That Kevin Show. Always glad to have you with us and always grateful for the opportunity to make an impact. You've been hearing me talk in just the last few days, maybe for the first time, about my memories as a young kid that just loved summer. Yes, I wasn't in school. That was a big part of it. But getting to go to a Christian camp where I made friends and learned about God and discovered things I had never even dreamed of discovering before all made those summers so magical and just came to life. I never wanted them to end. That's basically the concept behind what our friends at Angel Tree Camps are doing. And here to discuss is my colleague from Salem Media, Tom Tradup, who gets to kind of advocate for different ministries that we do. And Tom, you and I, from the first moment we heard of what Angel Tree was doing, immediately understood the power of it. Because if you've ever gone through one of those summer situations where you've gone to a camp, especially a Christian camp, you walk away just a completely different person.
8: It's totally true, Kevin, and thank you for having me. I grew up in upstate New York, and one of the Finger Lakes, Skaneateles Lake, once the home of Hillary Clinton when she was allegedly our senator, was on the shores of Skaneateles Lake. They had a huge Catholic youth organization, CYO camp, called Lourdes Camp. And my grandmother owned a cottage not far from there. And even though I wasn't Catholic and I wasn't part of their camp, they would allow me to come over and participate in the activities with the kids. There was horseback riding and swimming and archery and the kinds of things you get to do in the fresh air. But the reason that this is such a special campaign is because we're dealing with exclusively children who have a mom or dad in prison, as you mentioned. And a lot of them are in, it sounds like a stereotype, but it's true. They are in, trapped in hot cities, in bad neighborhoods, gangs, drugs nearby, maybe with a caregiver who isn't terribly happy that they're there, but they're taking care of the child. And so here's an opportunity for somebody to donate a few dollars and to literally transform a kid's life by sending them to an Angel Tree camp. They get in the fresh air and they have Christian fellowship. And it is, having been there myself with some of our other hosts on Salem, it is a life-changing experience for these kids.
5: I know that as a dad, and my kids have just gotten to the age where they've been going to camps in recent years, but I know that as I watch them leave and come back, I understand the effervescent joy that they describe everything that they did. And they want to tell me, like, when they walk in, they're like, "Dad, on day one, when we got there, when we went to register, you know, we had our first orange soda pop." And then they just like walk through like every second of the day. Part of that is because the memories are so potent that are being imprinted on them that they just, like I said, they don't want it to end. They want it to live forever. And I think for Angel Tree kids, you were telling me off air yesterday that these kids kind of come in with a certain expectation, very nervous, not knowing if there's going to be anybody else like them. And they walk away with almost identical feelings as my own kids. Explain how that works.
8: Well, little McCulloughs are little versions of you. They are already gregarious and happy and outgoing kids, and they just want to go have the experience. A lot of these children, unfortunately, because of the stigma that's attached with it, we call them the silent victims of crime, mm-hmm. because they didn't do anything wrong. Mom or dad, or in some cases both, are in prison for something they did, but the children didn't do anything. But other kids in their schools or in their neighborhoods tease them, "Ha ha, mom or dad is in prison and jailbird," and all that kind of thing. So when they get a chance to go to camp, they don't know sometimes that every other one of the kids at the Angel Tree camp also has a parent in prison. So the first day they walk in, as you said, with their head down low and, "Gee, I hope nobody finds out about my parents." And about halfway through the day, one of the other kids will sidle up to them and say, "How long is your dad in for?" And he goes, "What do you mean?" "Well, my pop robbed a bank," or whatever he did. And pretty soon, it doesn't take long, they find out every other child in the camp has a parent in prison. That opens them up. By dinner time, they've shared hot dogs and beans, and they're having a good time running around. And on Tuesday, it's horseback riding, and on Wednesday, it's swimming. And by Friday, these once sort of, I don't know, shy children who were afraid to talk to anybody, you have to literally peel them off the counselors to get them back onto the bus to go home. It's such a wonderful experience. And during all that, they're learning the gospel. They're being given Christian fellowship. Some of them are hearing about Jesus for the very first time. And that's the kind of investment that when somebody ponies up $200 or whatever they can afford, that's what it takes to send a child to Angel Tree Camp for a week of fresh air and Christian fellowship. I can't think of a better way to invest $200.
5: Yeah, no, I think you're totally right. And friends, if you think if you question whether or not that's a deal, I just want you to know when we're looking at sleepaway camps for kids in the tri-state area, you're talking about $500 at the bare minimum to maybe $1,000, maybe $1,500 for the week for the kids to go to some of these camps. And it's not any slight against any of those camps. They're all Christian camps doing a great job. Angel Tree has just figured out a way to make it really cost efficient, but also make it very meaningful. Let me give you a phone number, because what I don't want to just tell you about this. Obviously, we're talking about it because I want you to do something. And there are 162 kids on the list whose names we want to take off one by one. 888-206-2794, 888-206-2794, and a $200 gift will supply that full week of camp to the child. And again, these are kids coming from very specific scenarios. You were talking about hot cities, Tom Tradup. That's a literal description of the housing projects in New York, where you're in a concrete box built on a concrete asphalt playground that's going deep into the concrete underground and, you know, 40 floors into the air, and there's no air conditioning, and it's all just being baked all summer long. These kids, you pull them out of that situation, you pull them out of that questionable neighborhood, you put them in this. Some of these kids have never seen stars in their life.
8: True.
5: And they're at camp and they're like, "What are those things?" I mean, it's like they're literally blown away. Just imagine, friend, if you could just be in their shoes for a second, having never experienced any of that, and all of a sudden be inundated with the beauty of nature, be inundated with the beauty of a lake, and maybe getting to hear a Bible story by a lake while the sun sets. I mean, this is all about redemption of the person.
8: It's an amazing ministry started by Chuck Colson years ago, and they do Angel Tree Christmas programs. They have sports camps featuring some of the NFL teams, Dallas Cowboys, Atlanta Falcons, and they really are a year-round ministry for the families of prisoners, not just the prisoners themselves. As you said, they do have Bible studies in prison. They do an awful lot of great work, but we're so blessed to be part of it. And people say to me many times, why should I help a kid who I will never meet? And the answer is, you're going to turn that kid from an introvert, maybe sourpuss looking for trouble on the streets kid, into a good citizen who's got a faith-based way of looking at life after a week at Angel Tree Camp. And it makes them into a powerful part of our society. And that's the blessing that we all get.
5: Well, that's the beauty of what we can do through redemption. And hopefully it has a spiritual benefit, obviously, for the family, but it has a societal benefit. So you're actually improving. You're doing something tangible for the world around you. And for those of you that are always like, oh, Kev, you're feeding kids on, you know, foreign planets and stuff. Well, no, we're not. But in this case, we're definitely not. We are helping children right here in the U.S. that would otherwise be overlooked, forgotten, and probably ignored for most of the summer. This is going to give them an experience like they have never even dreamed of. They don't even know what to dream about because they've never experienced anything like it. And it will be something that they will never, never forget. Let me give you that phone number one more time. It's 888-206-2794, 888-206-2794. You can also just go to thatkevinshow.com and just click the Angel Tree banner at the top of the homepage. It's a beautiful banner with a kid's face, big smiling face on it. I saw it yesterday for the first time. Check that out, thatkevinshow.com. Click the banner at the top of the page, or 888-206-2794. And let me just give you this personal note as we wrap up our time with Tom for now. You can do a lot of things with your time and your resources this year. You can kvetch about bad prices, and you can complain about all the things that you're miserable about. But if you've listened to me for any length of time at all, you know that one of the ways I say that we end up changing the joy factor in our own life is to think outward and to think gospel. And as we do that for these children, we are going to bring joy to them, but we're going to bring joy to ourselves. And God is going to express his pleasure over you because of that. I just want you to know that. I just want you to know the joy you're going to bring to a child and the joy that you're going to bring to your own heart. Don't turn it down. Embrace it. 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
12: A quote from esteemed Justice Learned Hand. Anyone may arrange his affairs that his taxes may be as low as possible. He is not bound to choose the pattern which best pays the Treasury. There is not even a patriotic duty to increase one's taxes. Over and over again, the courts have said there is nothing sinister in so arranging affairs as to keep taxes as low as possible. Everybody does it, rich and poor alike, and all do right, for nobody owes any public duty to pay more than the law demands. Mike Connors, Connors and Sullivan.
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16: New Jersey and New York, what is up? This is Nate Diaz from Elevation Rhythm. And this July, something special is happening. 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I'll see you there.
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23: Welcome to Let's Talk About Jesus with your host, Wayne Monblow. We invite you to join us today as Wayne teaches, counsels, and leads us in a fellowship of God's love. Let's Talk About Jesus is an outreach of Loving Grace Ministries. With headquarters in northern New Jersey, Loving Grace Ministries is dedicated to ministering the compassion, grace, and unconditional love of Jesus Christ for all people. We pray you will be uplifted and renewed by today's program, as you take this time to behold God's love for you. And now, Wayne Monblow.

Hallelujah. Our Father in heaven, we are here now to thank you, to bless and praise your holy name, Lord God. Thanking you in this new day of new life as we continue with you, Abba Father, with you, Lord Jesus, in the fullness and truth of your Holy Spirit and in the light of your scriptures, in the light of you. We thank you and we praise you, Abba Father, that you love this world so much that you sent your only begotten Son to be the propitiation for all of our sins through the sacrificial new covenant in Jesus Christ's blood. When he was slain as the perfect Lamb of God, unlocking the ability for us to be saved through the new covenant in your blood, Lord Jesus. I thank you and praise you for this most holy of truths. I continue to pray that the eyes of the entire body of Christ worldwide open up fully to you, Lord Jesus Christ, to behold you transformed into your image from glory to glory, and to recognize and be devoted to everything about you that you have accomplished, so that we might walk with you in your kingdom of glory. We praise you, Lord God. I thank you for the grace and the blessing you've shared in my own life to be able to host Let's Talk About Jesus for almost 49 entire years. I thank you, Lord. I give you all the praise, all the glory. I thank you for every life that's ever been touched through this ministry. I pray that each and every one is even now walking and leaping and praising God and worshiping you, and close as close can be, and closer always, ever closer to you, Lord God, I pray. And in this time and on this day, Lord God, where we don't have enough funds on hand for this week's expenses and zero for next week, I look to you, Lord God, thanking you for all of the years and years and years and decades that you've allowed these services to continue, and seeking your face for continuance still, even in this day. If not, all I can do is praise you, Lord God. You are good, and I knew you were good when I began hosting Let's Talk About Jesus, and you're just even gooder now, hallelujah, because I've had 49 years of sharing you, Lord, sharing and declaring all things you've ever shown me about yourself, Lord. I do pray that the whole entire body of Christ will step into the full light of Jesus Christ, the full, glorious, true, and spiritual light of Jesus Christ, for your own children, for the body of Christ, and for all people worldwide. For this purpose, I labor and strive according to all that you allow within me, Lord God. I do pray the needs of this ministry would be met, even exceedingly abundantly beyond all we could ask or think. In the meantime, may this day's service honor you, Lord God, and be a means by which your blessing would be upon all listening in. We pray for the grace to lift you up, to praise you. May each and every one listening in be blessed and touched by you in this time. And we ask these things, Lord Jesus, in your name, amen.

hallelujah. Amen. God bless you and welcome to our Friday, June 26th, 2026 service of Let's Talk About Jesus. I'm Wayne Monblow, your host, and it's been a blessing for almost 49 years to host Let's Talk About Jesus. And I wanted to just play a little piece of You've Been So Good to Me, God. And I know some people listen like, oh, did the big gift come in today? No, at least not yet. Hallelujah. But I just have to confess how good God is. And I hope that you're right along with that. Amen, amen. He's better than better and gooder than good. Amen. Hallelujah. So welcome to Let's Talk About Jesus. And I pray that it is well with your soul in our Lord Jesus Christ. If it is, I'm glad that you've tuned in. If it's not, I'm glad that you've tuned in. If you don't know how to answer that question, I'm glad that you've tuned in. I pray that God's goodness start touching you. The goodness of God draws me to God. That's what happened. Well, who's good to you? Who feeds you? You know, I've had a lot of stray animals in my life. I make friends with animals fairly easily, wild ones too. But there's been many a stray dog or a stray cat that I've taken care of for a while. And you know what? They usually stick around where they're being fed. just a thing. So God feeds me, Jesus Christ, and I'm sticking around. Hallelujah. How about you? Well, I've been sticking around. Let's Talk About Jesus for almost five entire decades. I'm less than 40 days away from the month of August, which will be my 49th anniversary month and entering into year 50, believe it or not, of hosting Let's Talk About Jesus. The only thing standing between now and then is the fact of this, we're broke. We have enough on hand to cover the radio bills for this month. We have to cover those bills. And beyond that, we have a little bit less than $3,000 total. Total. And the remaining need today for our budget this week, coming to the year today, and I'm thankful for everybody who's prayed and everyone who's given. Our remaining need for this week, coming to the air today, Friday morning, is $4,626.98. We have less than $3,000, so we're technically in the red right now on this Friday near the end of June. Don't have enough for this week, and got nothing for next week at this point. And hallelujah and praise the Lord. And I've been in this situation before, and the Lord has delivered us every single time. How can I say that so surely? Well, because I'm still here. That's why. However, this time, I'm looking to the Lord for sure and confessing His goodness, and He's been nothing but good. And if I'm going off the air, I'm going to thank God for being good. If I'm staying on the air, I'm going to thank God for being good. You get where I'm coming from? I'm thanking God for being good. Hallelujah. And anybody listening in today, if the Lord has ever touched you through the ministry of Let's Talk About Jesus, would you please take some time before the Lord in prayer to seek His face for this ministry's continuation or not? And if anybody would be touched to give, praise the Lord. That's what we need to keep on going. Keep on keeping on. Hallelujah. And I pray that this ministry has been a blessing to you. The scripture God was ministering to me this morning is, and then I found a bunch of, I was looking through some testimonies, and I found testimonies mentioning this, so I thought that felt nice. Anyway, just in my mind this morning was this: God is light, and in Him there is no darkness at all. Isn't that great? God is light, and in Him there is no darkness at all. Hallelujah. I had had a thought previous to that in my mind, which is just a simple thing. It's either you'd agree with it or say, well, it's either yes, no, I don't know, right? But here's something that I think. I believe, you might say, oh, no, Wayne, what are you going to say now? Well, it shouldn't be anything too shocking. I believe God wants us to be in the full light of Jesus Christ. That's what I believe. I believe God desires you and I and His whole church
to be in the full light of Jesus Christ, to live in the full light of Jesus Christ, to walk in the full light of Jesus Christ. 1 John 1:5 says, God is light, in him there is no darkness at all. And then verse 7 says, if we walk in the light as he himself is in the light, we have fellowship with one another. And the blood of his son Jesus cleanses us from all sin. I hope that's what this fellowship is for you. Walking in the light. We're walking in the light as he himself is in the light. And we're having fellowship with one another. And the big ticket item is always, the blood of Jesus, his son, cleanses us from all sin. That's the new covenant in my blood that Jesus Christ said of himself on the day that he was crucified for you and I and for the sins of this world. It's the new covenant in my blood poured out for you, poured out for us. I have been sharing new covenant light pretty strongly for the past 25 years over Let's Talk About Jesus. If not for 49 years, it's just that as far as I'm concerned, I got a mandate commission from the Lord in 2001 to his people don't know the new covenant. And boy, did I dig in and learn everything I could. And I'm still am. 25 years later, God is still showing me new things in scripture about the new covenant. So I pray that the full body of Christ walk in the full light of Jesus Christ. Well, here's something I believe. I believe that God wants us in the full light of Jesus Christ, and I believe this too, that Satan wants people in the dark about Christ. Do you think Satan wants you knowing everything about Jesus Christ, or do you think Satan wants to block you at every corner, move, to have the focus on Christ be so weak and dim that you wouldn't even know it if it wasn't happening? It's just so not a strong thing. So God is light. In him there's no darkness at all. And if we're in the Lord, we should be in the full light of Jesus Christ. And to me, the full light of Jesus Christ is, who is he right now? How exactly and explicitly did he save us? That would be the full light of Jesus Christ to me. Well, Wayne, how about the day you got saved? Didn't you step into the light of Jesus Christ? Sure did. But you know what? I don't feel like being a baby for 50 years straight. I'm telling you what, God entered my life and I want to know him. I want to grow with him. I want to learn everything I can about him. Why not? I'm in a living relationship with the living God. I hope you are too. Amen. I've been sharing that this week. There's Christian beliefs, and then there's a Christian relationship with God. Many times people think belief is all that there's a matter to, but belief is on the outside and the relationship's on the inside, don't you know? Oh, what do you mean, Wayne? My belief is deep in my heart. No, you should realize if your belief is deep in your heart, maybe you've got your belief replacing Jesus Christ. Maybe your belief in Jesus Christ is replacing Jesus Christ. And you might say, how could that even be? Well, if you think you know it all when you don't know it at all, that's a problem, you see. If you think that Jesus as Savior, his blood atoned for my sins, and that's true, and I love that. It's sacred truth. But that ain't all there is to it. How did his blood do that exactly? Well, it seems to say this cup that's poured out for you is the new covenant in my blood. That's how his blood did it. He established a new covenant. Well, that makes sense because we're in a new situation now where there's a one sacrifice for all time, for all sin. That never existed in any previous covenant of God. But the new covenant of God made in Jesus Christ, our resurrected Lord and priest forever, fulfills God's promises, like I was saying yesterday. God made a promise to Abraham in a covenant. God made a promise to David in a covenant. Never lack someone to be upon the throne. That's Jesus Christ. Abraham, your seed will, you know, through you all the nations of the earth will be blessed. That's through Jesus Christ. And our New Testament teaches us this, friends. So I would love Christianity. I pray that Christianity will be in the full light of Jesus Christ. The full light. The tippy-top light. The very final analysis of who is Jesus Christ right now. I would declare and share because it's true and it's in the light, and I hope that you'd be entreated to know. Jesus Christ is our new covenant Lord and priest forever over the new covenant
whose new covenant blood has atoned for our sins. At the moment Jesus Christ died, the new covenant became true and alive and real. God raised Jesus from the dead through the blood of the eternal covenant. Jesus raised from the dead is now our mediator of the new covenant. He's our Lord and High Priest of the new covenant. First thing he does is he takes his own blood into the perfect tabernacle in heaven. Scripture tells us all of this, friends, where he obtained for us eternal redemption. For this reason, he is the new covenant. And so, yes, I'm declaring to you what Scripture says, and I would hope that you'd be, like, soaking it up like a sponge and checking it out. Like, those are some pretty wild claims, Wayne, about Jesus Christ I haven't heard. Man, if you're lying, I need to shut you down right away. I wish someone would take it upon themselves to find out whether I'm telling you sacred truth or just making stuff up, because it's sacred truth. Walking in the light may have something to do with why we may be going off the air. Maybe the new covenant is just too much. But I would say less than the new covenant is not enough. Well, don't you want to know everything about your Savior? And if you don't know the new covenant,

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5: Encouraging you to learn everything you can about the new covenant and your holy priesthood unto God, because this is true and real. If you believe that Jesus Christ is God, believe who he is right now and believe who you are as his child right now. This is very important. Your identity. It's who you are. It's not just a bunch of beliefs and join a club and then treat the Bible like it's some caveman club to beat people over the head with, you know, keep people in line and all the rest of it. Christ, our Lord, our High Priest over the eternal new covenant. Hallelujah. That's something that ties every single Christian together in spirit and truth. It's an exceedingly high value. It's how Jesus' blood saved us. He established a new covenant. It's how Jesus Christ honored all the promises in the Old Testament. He fulfilled the old covenants. It's beautiful and pure and true and holy and scripturally right on if you would see it this way. It's a full view. It's a full view of Jesus Christ. It's not a head-scratching view like, well, now that I'm a Christian, which way do I go now? Should I read the New Testament or should I read the Old Testament? Where do I begin? Well, people will be glad to tell you where to begin, but I would think like, well, who saved you? Who just saved you? Hopefully it was a come unto me, all ye that labor and are heavy laden, I'll give you rest, you know. O Lord God, forgive my sins. I'm a sinner. I believe that you died for my sins. I receive you now as my Savior. I hope that everybody's had that moment. And hopefully it's not just a statement that disappeared into thin air, but it's a statement that brought the reality of God into your life, and you're changed forever. I mean, that is surely how it happened to me. It wasn't any small thing when I received Christ into my life. It was the life change that I didn't even know how much I needed. Hallelujah. I hope you've been blessed in the ministry of Let's Talk About Jesus. I'm not a hand-holding, kumbaya type of guy. I'm into ministering the Lord Jesus Christ to people and ministering to the Lord Jesus Christ. Stuff that people make up and get stuck in a rut about, I'm way beyond all that stuff. I would like every people to come on up to the heavenly places where Christ has seated us and start looking at everything from that vantage point, because there's more about Jesus Christ for each and every one of us to have realized and quickened into reality in our lives. And it's great and glorious when that happens, and I hope it happens to you. So, hallelujah, friends. I love sharing the Lord. I better start sharing our phone number, web address, and address, because if we're going to be delivered, we need help. Hallelujah. Amen. It's been the pleasure and the blessing of my Christian life and ministry to host Let's Talk About Jesus. I graduated from seminary, I think, in January or February of 1977, and by August of the same year, there I was. I was hosting Let's Talk About Jesus. And so that's pretty much, I can say, it almost feels like what I went to seminary for, and what I went to that specific seminary for, because the person who was the president of the seminary started the ministry of Let's Talk About Jesus. He started it in New York while I was a student there. And it was, he had a substitute host, and that substitute host felt the lead to go minister somewhere else, and that's when I, who had been doing postgraduate volunteer work, because I was like a big dummy who everyone graduated and took off to what was next. And it's like I'm still standing at the station going like, I don't even know what train to get on or if there's one coming for me. I felt kind of like a numbskull, you know, like everyone else had just a short, here's what the Lord wants me to do. And I knew I just was coming up with a big goose egg. You know, and but I did feel the Lord say this, be faithful where you are. In other words, don't ask me to take you somewhere else. Look around. Just look around. There are needs where you are, for goodness sake. Don't ask me to take you around the world to China when I need you to go to your next door neighbor. That's what I need, you know. So kind of got it down to that real. So like, okay.

0: okay, so, you know, helped some friends open a restaurant, was doing a lot of nursing home visitation in Jefferson, New Hampshire, Whitefield, New Hampshire, St. Johnsbury, Vermont. Was just looking for, you know, doing some home Bible studies, some home fellowship type of stuff, and I made myself available for volunteer work to Mr. White's ministry. I'd had a little experience with a brief experience in high school working at a volunteer work at a veterans hospital radio station in Bedford, Massachusetts. So I learned some stuff about tape splicing and stuff like that. So that's how that all happened. But now it's 49 years later. I'm here highly grateful to the Lord Jesus Christ for saving me, calling me to himself every year of ministry. I pray we'll be renewed. I pray that gifts would come pouring in like never before. Well, pouring in. Well, I pray there's some gifts. I pray that we can stay on the air. Let's just say that. Hallelujah. And help is needed, and maybe help is on the way, so I hope. God bless you. If anybody would be touched of the Lord to give at this point to see if Let's Talk About Jesus can stay on the air, maybe even make it into year 50. That's a long month away, friends. 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That's www.lovinggrace.org. You can go there right now and share a gift if you'd like to. You can read my word of the day. I have a nice word of the day right now. As for the next month, it's going to be about Psalm 110. Something I talk about quite a bit. Psalm 110 in Hebrews. I've got a whole month-long chunk of that going on in my daily word of the day. 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I mean, we need help right now, today, this week, to cover the bills of this week. But anything, we'll still need help next week. So anything in the mail, thank you. Our address is Let's Talk About Jesus, P.O. Box 500, Lafayette, New Jersey. And our zip code is 07848. That's Let's Talk About Jesus, P.O. Box 500, Lafayette, New Jersey. Our zip code is 07848. God bless you. I pray that we will be delivered once again. There's a great verse in 2 Corinthians, comes to my mind right now. He who has delivered us, and he will yet deliver us again. Well, may that be quickened into reality. Let me just read that to you. It's in 2 Corinthians chapter 1. Hey, good. Oh, sometimes I turn my Bible and I get right to the right page. So thank you. And, yes, Paul is writing in 2 Corinthians chapter 1. He said this, verse 9. Indeed, we had the sentence of death within ourselves so that we would not trust in ourselves, but in God who raises the dead. Well, hallelujah. Amen. That's where I'm at right now. I'm not trusting in myself, but I'm trusting in God for whether this ministry ceases now or continues. And it's in God's hands. Hallelujah. God bless you. But then it says, who delivered us from so great a peril of death and will deliver us. Here it goes now. He on whom we have set our hope, and he will yet deliver us. And then, here's the next verse. Says, you also joining in helping us. Maybe that's how he's going to deliver us. Hallelujah. Well, I like that. So that I just read that right now. Amen. I didn't even know I was going to see that. So, hallelujah. I've been lifting up Jesus Christ lovingly, devotedly, really devotedly. I'm not into the stuff other people are into. I'm not into anything being made up. When the glory of God and the beauty of the Scriptures awaits every person to be fully blessed and anointed by, Why make stuff up? Why guess stuff out? Why be presumptuous? Why be self-centered or self-absorbed when it comes to growing in Christ? Self-centered, self-absorbed, those are traits of the old nature. The new nature loves God. That's why it's good for you to walk in your new nature. Your new nature loves God. You might say, well, Wayne, I love the Lord. Well, which eye are you talking about? Well, how many are there? Well, how many eyes do you have? Two. Well, how many inner eyes do you have? You know, there's an old nature and a new nature, friends. And when we step into the waters of baptism, we are uniting with Christ in his death to sin. And when we come out of the waters, we are united with Christ in his resurrection life. It's a statement of who we belong to, of who died for us, and how we got set free from sin. Hallelujah. Hallelujah. So God bless you. So this morning, so I got this scripture, God is light, in him there is no darkness at all. Then I was looking through some testimonies, and I found some testimonies, people talking about light. So I just collected a couple of those together this morning. It was just nice. I pray that God's light touches you through the ministry of Let's Talk About Jesus. Here's a note from Meg Ann. She says, Brother Wayne, thank you for always being a light in the darkness. Personally, for me, for over 20 years, may God continue to bless you and keep you safe. Well, hallelujah. I hope so. Amen. Here's a note from Emizawa. A note from Jumi. Thank you. God bless you. Emizawa, that's your middle name. And God bless you. Thanks for writing. And he writes, thank you for being salt and light and such a powerful ambassador for Jesus. I can't even begin to thank you enough for your faithfulness to Christ. Praises of gratitude and blessings to Jesus. Amen. Well, the Lord is good to us, friends. If we can stay on the air, I will certainly continue sharing with you about ministering to the Lord, our new covenant. Amen. I have a brother. I want to tell you this. I have a brother in the Lord, has been a brother in the Lord for a very, very long time, longtime supporter of this ministry. And I just got a manuscript handed to me two or three days ago. And it's very, very thick, and it needs a little bit of paragraph separation. But Brother Andy, what he's done is he's gone through volumes 1, 2, 3, and 4 of my Ministering Under the Lord series, and he's transcribed them, and he's worked real hard on it. So as soon as I can, I'm going to make that available on our website for a free download for anyone who would like to read something good about ministering to the Lord. I mean, I've got a lot of little tracts and booklets, and I got our Call of the Priesthood, but this is a transcript of volumes 1, 2, 3, and 4 of Ministering to the Lord. So that came in, and I pray we can stay on the air. There's so much the whole body of Christ needs, friends, to be filled with the light of Christ and to see him as our new covenant Lord and priest forever. That would be seeing Christ as God's final law, see Christ in God's final form, and see yourself as a priest under your high priest, Jesus Christ. I mean, that defines and elaborates and makes clear our entire internal fellowship with God and the basis of it. Rather than saying, well, Wayne, I don't need to know how God did it. He just did it. Well, that doesn't sound highly God-honoring to me. Maybe someone else would like to know explicitly how God saved you. Well, he just did it. I asked and he did it. Well, yes, and me too. And isn't that wonderful? But, you know, if there's something about the reality of it yet to learn, shouldn't Jesus Christ within you be whispering in your ear, learn of me? Do you think Jesus Christ is whispering in your ear, make sure you pick the right president? No, come to me. That's what God says. You know, walk in the light as he himself is in the light. So if we go off the air, it'll be lifting up Jesus Christ. And hopefully the whole entire body of Christ could be lifted up in Jesus Christ. There's more to know. Don't be insulted. Be excited. More to know? Really? I thought I knew it all. Well, how can you know it all when it comes to God, right? We need to be humble. Anyway, so God bless you, friends. It has been the great privilege of my Christian ministry to be here for 49 years sharing Let's Talk About Jesus in New York and environs and Philadelphia and environs and in the past few decades because of the internet. We are able to get Let's Talk About Jesus and Loving Grace Radio on the internet going worldwide. 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All listener supported, all free will gifts for almost 50 years straight. So close to making it there, but we're out of funds right now. And hallelujah. I can only praise the Lord just because that's how God built me. I mean, do I ever worry? Do I ever feel a little anxious? Can't say I don't, friends, because I'd be lying if I said I don't. Hallelujah. But basically, though, it's wait upon the Lord, gain new strength, trust in the Lord with all my heart, lean not upon my understanding, my own understanding. In all my ways acknowledge him, and he shall direct my paths. I probably quote that verse daily because I have it hanging over a chair that I read the Bible in. I have a big hanging over my head, and it's that verse from Proverbs. Anyway, I sure do pray that you're blessed in the pure light of Jesus Christ through this ministry. And I pray that we'll be blessed and favored. God knows who's listening in today. This is the only place where I'm communicating the need right now is in this service today. There's nothing. If you go to our website, you'll be like, why aren't you saying your dramatic need online? Well, this is what I feel allowed from God to do, to share through the radio. And I don't know who's listening in. God does. You know if you're listening in. Hallelujah. So, once again, friends, anybody could share a gift right now, and we need gifts. We do not have enough for this week's bills. We have to pay the radio bills for the month. We have that. You might say, how'd you get here? Well, you know, we're down about $20,000 at this point for this month. We missed bills last week by about $9,000, the week before by $5,800, the week before by about $5,000. And then I think there was a week where the bills were covered. And so that's how it happens. 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So the Lord could lift us up again right now. 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And may it be for Jesus' testimony continuing through Let's Talk About Jesus. 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God bless you. Every call, every gift helps us get closer to making it through this week, and then we're looking to the Lord that we might continue being on the air. And anyone listening in, if you're blessed of the Lord through this ministry and led of the Lord, very importantly, not pushed by me, but led of the Lord to share a gift, then hallelujah, God bless you. Amen. I don't want to put pressure on people just listening in for the first time, like, gee, Wayne thinks that we should all get... I don't think like that. I don't think like that at all or ever, okay? I'm just more simple than that. My point of view is more like, as long as enough support comes in, we can keep going. That's kind of about what I know, all right? That's about what I've known for 50 years. As long as support comes in, we can keep going. Hallelujah. Amen. And I do pray that every listener is blessed. Hallelujah. And that if some a portion will pray and give, that's how we can continue. God bless you. You may share a gift right now, anytime, through our website at lovinggrace.org. That's easy. That's probably the easiest thing. www.lovinggrace.org. Go right to the top of our homepage. You'll see where you could share a gift if you'd like. You can see where you get that free message as well about 2 Chronicles 7:14, what it really is about. You can also read my word of the day. That's up near the top of the homepage, too, at lovinggrace.org. So God bless you. Your prayers are greatly appreciated, friends, for the ministry to get through this time, to be brought through praising Jesus, no matter the outcome, praising Jesus. Amen. But I'd love to stay on the air, frankly. I mean, I'll let you know that right now. Well, Wayne, what's your attitude about it? I'm praying that we could stay on the air. Nevertheless, thy will be done. Hallelujah. So, praising the Lord. Our address is Let's Talk About Jesus, P.O. Box 500, Lafayette, New Jersey, and our zip code is 07848. That's Let's Talk About Jesus, P.O. Box 500, Lafayette, New Jersey. Our zip code is 07848. God bless you. For those that have a desire to give but don't know what they could give, may the Lord quicken something to you, and may you be blessed, whether you give or don't. Your prayers, I open every service in prayer, so you know prayer is a big deal to me. Prayer is our communion and our dialogue with God, so it is rather important to me. It's real stuff, right? This is the real level, right? Real level of walking with the Lord. Having an ongoing fellowship, relationship, prayer and worship, and priesthood fellowship with our King and High Priest, Jesus Christ. Who would say no to such an invitation? But Satan doesn't even want people to know the invitation exists. Satan wants the church in the dark. God wants the church in the light. Which way are we going to choose? Well, I hope we choose the light and the full light and nothing but the light, just like the full truth and nothing but the truth. Here's a note from Brother Allen in New Jersey. He writes, he's requesting prayer that God will continue to let your light shine in this darkening world that helps us and gives us a path to walk. God bless and keep you, Brother Wayne, in the name of Jesus, our Lord and Savior. God bless you. Here's a note from Brother Rich, who just says, thank you for the new covenant message. Sincerely, Rich. God bless you. Here's a note from Valley, who says, let's talk about Jesus with Wayne Momblo, God's love since 1977. Keep the light on. Let's pay the light bill. Let the light shine in your home and your heart. Day by day, Jesus is coming soon. Amen. God bless you. I like the brother that gave a gift this week and helped us, and he said that he considered the this ministry a high yield account for his money to go into. And the high yield would be what? Lives coming to know the Lord Jesus Christ. Amen. Ministering the gospel. Some we know about, some we don't know about, because we're casting our bread on the waters. We're sharing a message. We're putting the message out there, and it's available to whosoever will may come, to whosoever will may listen. Over the years, I've received testimonies of people receiving Christ right in their cars. And so that's just the blessing that we're able to do that. Friends, and as you listen in, believe me, I'm guided to a strong and pure Christ-centered message that honors God my Father and honors the Spirit of Truth, the Holy Spirit of Truth. Oh, here's one thing I saw this morning that was really kind of beautiful. I want to share with you about that. I was sharing with you from John, 1 John chapter 1, verse 5, about God is light, in him there's no darkness at all. And chapter 2, verse 1 says this, my little children, I'm writing these things to you so that you may not sin. If anyone sins, we have an advocate with the Father, Jesus Christ the righteous, and he himself is the propitiation for our sins. So, thing I want to share with you about that verse, especially if you know that verse. So, we have an advocate with the Father, Jesus Christ the righteous. The Greek word for advocate, guess what, is parakletos. Some of you will know what that means. That's the Holy Spirit. You know, I'll give you, when Jesus said, I'll give you another helper, that is the Spirit of Truth. That was the Greek word parakletos. So, the sentence that says, if anyone sins, we have an advocate with the Father, Jesus Christ the righteous. It means we have one called alongside to help with the Father, Jesus Christ the righteous. If anyone sins, we have someone called alongside to help with the Father, Jesus Christ the righteous, who himself is the propitiation, and that literally means satisfaction. He himself is the satisfaction for our sins. He's paid, and God is satisfied with the payment. I hope you're satisfied with the payment. I hope you're satisfied with Jesus Christ's payment through the new covenant in his blood for your sins. And to know the full truth of it, and why not? Why waste another second of your honest-to-God Christian life without thanking God specifically and personally for being the new covenant satisfaction for all your sins? He was called alongside to help, and he came. He didn't stand back. He came. He died at Calvary. And he takes abuse then and now from people that even say they believe in him and yet tread him underfoot. So Jesus Christ is high and holy and high and holy and high and holy, and so is God. And holy, holy, holy is the Lord. And there's nothing cheap about him. And there's nothing shady about him. And you have a new birth privilege to be in the full light of Jesus Christ. And I would like to share that with you. The new covenant is a fuller light than you know without it, that's for sure. The new covenant is explicitly, specifically, and exactly how Jesus Christ has atoned for all sins for all time. It's a whole new life. It's a whole new system. It's a whole new law. It's a whole new covenant. It's the eternal covenant that's fulfilled all of the earlier covenants. And that's no small thing. It's a big thing. And I will share it and declare it. And it's good news, friends. It's good news. I didn't hear this before. What's wrong with me? No, there's probably nothing wrong with you. This is just something more to know about the Lord Jesus Christ. And the only thing wrong is that no one has been sharing it with you. And so hopefully when some truth comes your way, the Holy Spirit ought to be able to flag that to you and say, this would be worth knowing. Well, I don't know. Should I learn more about God, or should I stick my face more in the buzzsaw of this world and make choices? Well, turn your face to Jesus. Turn your eyes upon Jesus. Seek the face of God. And you'll get what you seek. Hallelujah. Friends, I'd love to minister Jesus Christ all day long in the New Covenant and our priesthood all day long. But here it is on our Friday. We have remaining bills of this week of $4,600. We have less than $3,000 on here. We're in the red right now at this moment. I'm hoping that's going to change dramatically. Hallelujah. Maybe we'll still come up short this week and be in default. Well, we won't be in default, but we got nothing for the next week and not enough for this week. So it creates a situation, of course. And hopefully that, in Jesus' name, I pray, first of all, may I be a good servant of the Lord Jesus Christ. And may I communicate the need in a way that hopefully is holy unto the Lord. I pray. I mean, I'm just a person loving the Lord here, and don't think it's an easy thing, even if I've been doing it for 49 years. The idea of a person getting on the air and talking to people about God, on the face of it, it just sounds highly presumptuous to me. You know, I didn't ask for this, really. I was just doing volunteer work. And even after a year of being a substitute host and the main minister, he said, I want you to buy the program from me or I'm going to replace you, you know, because he didn't want to do it anymore. And I said, I'm happy serving the Lord with you. And I was. I truly, truly, truly was. Anyway, God bless you. I hope that you've been touched by the ministry of Let's Talk About Jesus. Thank you for listening in today. We're in big need today. We can pay for the radio time for this month. Thank goodness for that. We don't have enough for our budget this week. We're short by $4,600 of our bills, and we have less than $3,000 on hand. So right now we don't have enough. I've said that about 10 times in this hour. Hallelujah. So God bless you. God bless you, and I pray that if you pray for the ministry or give, thank you so much. 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The last thing Peter ever wrote, I'm looking at it right now, 2 Peter 3:18, but grow in the grace and the knowledge of our Lord and Savior Jesus Christ. To him be the glory, both now and to the day of eternity. May today be a day of glory for Jesus Christ through the body of Christ worldwide. May every Christian open their eyes all the way to be in the full light of Jesus Christ. Anything less than that isn't good enough for you. You've got a birthright to walk in the light of the Lord. And like it would sound like, it is good. It's good for the eyes to see the sun. That's in the Old Testament. The unfolding of thy words gives light. That's in the Old Testament. I am the light of the world. That's in the New Testament. That's Jesus. Hallelujah. Here's a note from Sister Lisa Ann, and she wrote, Your recent teaching on being a priest unto God is becoming much clearer to me each time, and working on applying it to my daily walk with Jesus. Well, it's a beautiful thing to apply to a daily walk, because it'll be a daily blessing. That's right. It has really blessed me, as all of your other teachings, especially the New Covenant. I believe the Lord led me to you in 2020, during a year of much pain and loss. You've been a great comfort and blessing during this time. Thank you for spreading the only and true gospel worldwide. I do pray for your ministry daily and for God to sustain you. Well, thank you, because the sustaining prayer is a good one to pray right now. Thank you so much. God bless you. Here's a note from Brother Bill. Never quite understood exactly what ministering unto the Lord really meant until today. You seem to explain it in a different way, and the light went on. Hallelujah. We're talking about light today, right? Being quiet and alone with our Lord is like the priests in the inner court. Oh, yes, it is. Hallelujah. And so we are then fulfilling a role as priests via our royal priesthood, doing similarly in our prayer closet quiet time. Thanks so much. And please don't stop reminding us all of the New Covenant. Well, I got to be on the air to do that, friends, and I'd be happy to. Please don't stop reminding us all of the New Covenant. That really makes it so much easier to understand how to live the Christian life. Well, of course, the New Covenant is God's exact precise blueprint. Of course it's going to make stuff clearer. That's the only thing it can do, is make it clearer. You're going to be fuzzy being a Christian without the New Covenant. Well, how'd the blood of Jesus atone you? Well, he just did it, Wayne. He did it once for all. Yeah, but tell me more. How? He did it, Wayne. Well, did he do it through a New Covenant? I don't need to know that. Well, I don't know. I think you do. I think it would honor God, bless everybody that was in the Old Testament, because Jesus Christ didn't leave his people high and dry. He fulfilled all the covenants. And we're walking around like we don't even have the most eternal, best covenant ever made, and we do. It would just be good to know how wealthy we are spiritually in the Lord Jesus Christ. That's the light of God. And he says, I also enjoy your sense of humor. Good. I sometimes enjoy it, too. Hallelujah. Here's another note from Brother Joshua. I've been a longtime listener of your broadcast. I must say I'm mightily blessed to stumble upon your ministry. Your ministry has dashed past all the errant falsehoods about our Lord Jesus Christ, dawning upon the new covenant. Well, dawning, that's the light, right? Dawning upon the new covenant was a massive eye-opener for me. It has radically changed my walk. Well, yes, it will, because it's the real Christ. That's what you have, the real, actual Jesus Christ in spirit and in truth. When you're touching the new covenant, that's exactly who, because the new covenant isn't a thing. The new covenant is Christ. He's the sacrifice of it. He's the mediator of it. He's the Lord of it. He's the high priest of it. He's the beginning and the middle and the end of it, right? Hallelujah. So, may the Lord continue to allow this ministry to thrive, to prosper spiritually, as well as outwardly, to draw aimless Christians and sinners alike to the feet of our precious Abba Father. Well, I love that statement. Thank you so much, my brother Joshua. Our precious Abba Father and High Priest of the eternal new covenant, Jesus Christ, blesses my heart to see Christians declaring that. That happens to be spiritually full of light and right-onness about God. Isn't that great? Here's another note from Sister Beverly. God bless you, whom I do know personally from years ago. After running across Let's Talk About Jesus while delivering the mail, I was listening for several months, pulled my car over, asked Jesus to come into my life. Hallelujah. It was the best day of my life. Well, me too. Hallelujah. And one more word right now. God used you to wake me up, and for that I'm ever grateful. So God bless you. So friends, how we are, we're basically coming to the out-of-time point for our Friday, June 26th, 2026 service of Let's Talk About Jesus. Thank you for being a part of this program. Thank you for any time and every time you've ever listened in to Let's Talk About Jesus. I pray that we'll be inundated with gifts today, and we'll get out of the red and back into the black, and keep on keeping on. I'm about a month away August 1st will be my 49th anniversary. August 1st, we would enter my 50th year of hosting Let's Talk About Jesus. But it's not going to be a walk in the park to get there because we're out of funds right now. We can cover the radio bills for the month. Can't cover our budget for this week, though. We got to pay the radio bills. Normally, we'd be paying them today. Debbie can send the check out on Monday. We're praying that we'll be helped and blessed with gifts. And maybe you'd offer a prayer or a gift or both. God bless you. If you're listening in and it's your first time, I pray the content of the spirit of the program touches you. And that will be around to bless you further. Thank you again, my friends. Please do pray for this ministry and give if you would. Whether we're going to stay on the air or not, I can share with you. Hopefully I'll be sharing with you some good news next week. And I hope so. 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We're in the red right now. We don't have enough for this week's bills. 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And our mailing address is Let's Talk About Jesus, P.O. Box 500, Lafayette, New Jersey. Our zip code is 07848. Again, I want to say, God, you have been so good. You've been so good to me. I thank you for 49 years of Let's Talk About Jesus. In this moment, the Lord giveth, the Lord taketh away. Blessed be the name of the Lord. My prayer is for continuation, Lord, and bless each one, I pray now, in Jesus' name. Amen. And God bless you. Thank you. Bye-bye.
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3: Hi, Kevin McCullough. I don't know what childhood was like for you, but for me, there were two big things on the calendar every year that I couldn't wait to get to. In the fall, I couldn't wait till Christmas break and Christmas Day. It was the celebration of everything good about Jesus coming to earth and having some time off from school. And in the spring, I couldn't wait until we were done with the school year so that I got to go to a Christian camp where I made friends that I still have to this point in life, where I got to eat some of the most delicious food I've ever had. I got to experience bonfires and see the stars at night, study the Bible lakefront as the sun would set, and be part of meaningful teaching and learning about my faith. This was my experience as a young person going to a Christian camp when I was little. And now my kids get to go to those as well, and they look forward to them every year. It's just the most fun thing. And when Angel Tree from Prison Fellowship came to me and said, Kevin, we would like to provide that same experience for about 162 kids that would not have that experience otherwise because their parents are incarcerated. Their parents went to prison for crimes that they committed, but now their parents have completed a Bible study in prison and have requested the opportunity for their child to go to a Christian camp, maybe break the cycle of crime in their family. I said, how can I help? And they said, Kev, just tell people about Angel Tree. For $200, you can give one of these children a full week of camp, a full week of camp with all that included for just $200. And friends, you're going to be introducing them to Jesus, many of them for the very first time. 888-206-2794. These kids desperately need Angel Tree Camp this summer. Will you provide it for one? 888-206-2794. 888-206-2794. 888-206-2794. Or go to thatkevinshow.com and click the Angel Tree banner at the top of the page.
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7: News this hour from Town Hall. I'm John Scott. The U.S. instructed Iran to respond to a drone attack a day earlier on a cargo ship in the Strait of Hormuz, a provocation President Trump said violated the ceasefire. U.S. Central Command said the military struck missile and drone locations and coastal radar sites in Iran. The U.S. and Iran still negotiating terms of the deal, including issues such as getting ships through the strait and addressing the future of Iran's stockpile of highly enriched uranium. Israel and Lebanon reaching a framework agreement aimed at achieving lasting peace and security. In remarks, Michael Leader, U.S. ambassador to Israel, says the final destination is peace with Lebanon.
8: Real peace, where both countries will live in security, where Israel's and Lebanon's sovereignty will be respected, honored, and protected. In this performance-based trilateral framework agreement, Iran is out, Hezbollah is out, and the road to peace between Israel and Lebanon is in.
7: The ceasefire contingent on a complete cessation of fire by the paramilitary group Hezbollah. Secretary of State Marco Rubio says the State Department and Pentagon working together to provide humanitarian aid to the victims of the twin Venezuelan earthquakes.
9: We've already stood up our disaster response teams at the Department of State and our humanitarian efforts. It's something we did very well in Jamaica after that storm, and it's something we're really prepared to do now. So I've already spoken to Secretary Hegseth. The Department of War is going to have to play a big logistical role here because they have the ability to land in challenging places.
7: SRN News and our parent company, Salem Media, partnering with Christian nonprofit Food for the Poor to rush emergency aid to victims of the tragedy. 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
0: This is What's Right, What's Left with Pastor Ernie Sanders.
5: Good evening and welcome to another edition of What's Right, What's Left, the voice of the Christian resistance on this 26th day of June, 2026. And it's Friday Fight Night. And we three, the bold, the brave, and the courageous, are here to hold the fort. And the mighty Andrew stands as our sentry at the door. Hey,
6: that's
5: mighty
6: Andrew. That's right, Pastor.
5: You're there. You're going to keep out, the bad and the ugly tonight?
6: Oh, absolutely.
5: Alrighty. Well, like John Wayne, who defeated the bloody communist where and whenever he ran into him. World War I, World War II, Vietnam, wherever the communists popped their heads, John was there. And likewise, big John McTernan. He has a message for the young and the dumb. Repent or perish. Hey, big John.
7: Yeah, Pastor Ernie, thank you for that nice introduction. And God bless you and all our listeners. Maybe we have a great show tonight.
5: Alrighty, I want to start out with a little bit of a sad note. Last week we did a program, and I had Jennifer on here, and that was Ray Tryford's sister. And I had been notified that he had died last Saturday. Now, you know, the very first person that the prison system is supposed to notify is the pastor, and which would be me, but they didn't. And I tell you, I've really, again, I've said there are some good people, but the Department of Corrections should be called the Department of Corruptions, really. And, well, today, here it is, Friday, over a week later, I get a letter from Ray. He had to have written this thing sometime last week before Saturday. And it's a suicide note. And in the note, he tells me, he goes on to say that, he said, I could not say the things that I wanted to say on the phone, and you really made my last days on this earth real nice. I would have already been gone if they had not postponed the fried chicken delivery. In other words, he was getting the food that he was getting was so bad there that he was finally going to somehow get a hold of, we was going to get some fried chicken. He says, I cannot go through another summer in this heat. They have a little slot in the sales where he was at, where there's a little bit of a window and, you know, just cracked open a couple inches where you could look outside, but the heat in those cells are terrible. And he said, the heat, the poor, poor food, and the pain, my psoriatic arthritis, he says, and they will not give me anything for pain at all. He says, I've been spitting up blood now after a year of taking, and I can't really read some medication. He says, for years I've been taking 100 count bottle. He goes on to say, and just to dull the pain just a little bit. He said, okay, Pastor, I want to thank you so much for all you have done for me. And again, I'm very sorry for the lie that I told you about the last funds you sent me. Well, he needed something, but actually he wanted that money to be able to buy some food, some that fried chicken. But anyhow, and that was his note. It was his suicide note. And it's pretty bad when we have that kind of a system here in Ohio. The inmates, I mean, unless you're like a really bad inmate, you get treated better, it seems, than the guys that are the better. But anyhow, starting off on a better note, we need to get into the message tonight. And, John, we're going to be in Proverbs chapter 1. Oh, by the way, I've been telling folks I was going to preach on what is a Christian and what is the church, but I forgot. This is the 4th of July next week, and so that'll be my message. It'll be a 4th of July message, and we'll be having a 4th of July program right here. And, Big John, you'll be a part of that, won't you?
7: Yeah, Pastor Ernie, I will.
5: Yeah. In fact, when you was a kid in school, did they not call you Yankee Doodle?
7: In fact, it's funny. We should give the people a heads up. That's one of the things I'm going to be, shall we say, preaching or teaching or sharing history about is Yankee Doodle.
5: Yeah, they don't. Most people don't really know the real story behind that, do they?
7: No. It's hilarious, Pastor Ernie. I'm going to say ends is incredible.
5: Well, they'll have to tune in on Thursday to hear it, huh? All righty.
7: Yes.
5: Let's start in Proverbs chapter 1. Would you read me verses 1 through 7?
7: Okay. Just hold on here for a moment. The Proverbs, verse 1, the Proverbs of Solomon, the son of David, king of Israel. To know wisdom and instruction, perceive the words of understanding, to worship the instruction, to receive the instruction of wisdom, justice, and judgment and equity, to give stability to the simple, and to the young man knowledge and discretion. A wise man will hear and will increase learning, and a man of understanding shall attain unto wise counsel. To understand a proverb and the interpretation of the words of the wise and their dark saying. The fear of the Lord is the beginning of knowledge, but fools despise wisdom and instruction.
5: Well, there's a lot of theological, let's say, theories on this, and when it comes to the Songs of Solomon here, or the Proverbs here, because obviously, this is supposed to be Solomon writing this, but some believe that actually what Solomon is doing is repeating what his father had said to him. But others believe that this is Solomon actually speaking to Rehoboam, his son. But anyhow, it goes on to say here, the Proverbs of Solomon, the son of David, king of Israel. To know wisdom and instruction, to perceive the words of understanding, to receive the instruction of wisdom, justice, judgment, and equity. Now, so he starts off by talking about knowledge, okay? And knowledge is what? Knowledge means you're aware. It's awareness of facts, isn't it?
7: Yes, Pastor Ernie. Knowledge is very, very important. It's extremely important. My people perish for the lack of knowledge.
5: Absolutely. And then he goes to understanding. And understanding is the comprehension, meaning of what the interrelationship of the facts, right, would you say?
7: Yeah, I look at it like 2 and 2 is 4. You know, you understand math, 2 and 2 is 4. So understanding means how things operate, how things work, how things happen.
5: Hmm. You know that new math that they were trying to put in the public schools some years ago here, 2 and 2 didn't come out to be 4, okay? That was that new substitute that they had for math. But anyhow, instruction, that word there that they use here in the Hebrew is the same for correction, and that's kind of like a reception of knowledge and understanding, isn't it, would you say?
7: Instruction of wisdom. Well, yep. It would be how to use wisdom. You know, instruction of wisdom.
5: And then discretion. Discretion. He's talking about, that would be the kind of like the ingenuity of planning and how to use facts, wouldn't it be?
7: Yeah.
5: It's all dealing with facts here. I mean, this is what the Bible deals with wisdom and facts. Then he talks about learning. That means the absorption and retention of the facts that are in use. Wisdom, it starts out with wisdom. And wisdom is the ability to use one's knowledge and understanding effectively, isn't it?
7: Yeah, to be wise is to be very careful about what you're doing, what you're saying. So wisdom, you know, when you're young, you may be a hothead and ready to fight. And then if you get older, you get wise, and you realize that that's not what you do.
5: That's because you can't whoop them as easy as you could when you were young, huh? And then the wise counsel, that's the ability to convey wisdom to others with good advice. I wish that President Trump would have someone other than Paula White for his... I'm really amazed at that. But anyhow, he goes on, he says, "My son, hear the instruction of thy father, and forsake not the law of thy mother, for they shall be an ornament of grace unto the head, and chains about thy neck." And so, here, we're going to be dealing tonight, because these next verses, John, starting with verse 10 all the way through 19, deal with what we call today communism. They deal with what we call communism. So, my son, if sinners entice thee, consent thou not.

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5: Get out of Ukraine and left the people starving. And the estimate is about 6 million Ukrainians starved in the 1930s. It was deliberate genocide by the communists against the Ukrainian people.
6: So communism and Satanism is one of the same. Okay, we will be using again in the next time that we have Pledge Week. We're going to be using our Marx and Satan. Was Karl Marx a Satanist? Absolutely, he was a hardcore Satanism. Communism, Marxism is completely built on Satanism today, and so these young fools that are adopting communism, do you think that those young fools realize that they're embracing Satanism?
5: Some do. I think a few do, but the majority don't. And what did Lenin call people like that? They're 30.
6: Well, the proletariat, but he called them. Hold on just one minute. Let me remember this because it had necessary. Let's see, they were useful. Idiots. Useful idiots. Yeah, that's what they referred to as useful idiots. Let us swallow them up alive as a grave and go down as those that go down into the pit. We shall find all precious substance. We shall fill our houses with spoil. So when you take over in the Communist Party, they split that amongst the people. It's usually something like 60% of it go to the 2%, and the other 40% gets divided amongst the masses. But when you have these people today, like Bernie Sanders or George Soros, when they talk about the feeding the hungry or whatever, the common people. They're not common people, are they? Bernie Sanders says, how many mansions does he own? He was a Polish Jew. His family was both Polish and Russian Jews. And the most anti-Semitic people I've ever met have all been apostate Jews, every one of them. And do you see what's happening now? You see the communists are scaring. They're scaring people like Chuckie Schumer. Chuckie Schumer now is turning, he's now becoming anti-Israel. In fact, Trump called him, he called him a Hezbollah. He said, no,
5: Hamas.
6: Yeah, he called him So Chuckie Schumer, and the same thing with that other.
5: Hakeem Jeffries.
6: Yeah. They're all,
5: yeah.
6: They're too afraid. They're afraid of the loud, boisterous young communists. He says here, cast in thy lot among us, let us all have one purse. Boy, if that's not communism, I don't know what is. You know, my son, walk not thou in thy way with them. Refrain thy foot from their path, for their feet run to evil. In a haste to shed blood. You know, when it comes to how many, just think in this country, how many babies they've killed, about 160 million unborn babies in this country. When they say 65 million, that's baloney. Believe me, it's double that. Surely in vain the net is spread in the sight of the bird. That shows you the stupidity of the Communist Party. And boy, do we have a lot of stupidity in these young communists, don't we?
5: Really, Pastor Ernie, it's like they know nothing about history.

0: history, or they don't care, one or the other. But I would think nothing about history, and they know nothing about economics. I mean, communism is like trying to pull yourself up by your socks, you know?
1: Yeah.
0: They know nothing about how they've, the rulers of it, how they're elite, and everybody else is subjected to them. There's no freedom of speech. There's no nothing. And either they're super ignorant or they don't care.
1: So now you've got Moron Mandumi. He has become the new leader of the communist, the young communist, what they call Democratic Communist Party. Everyone who wants to be anyone within that now has to kiss his ring. And so, Moron, he's come up with some bright ideas. He puts a freeze on the rent and what landlords can charge for rent. Forget about inflation and that. So what is that going to do? Automatically, it's already doing it. Landlords are selling their property, even taking a loss, and they're getting out. They're leaving. They're leaving New York in huge numbers, like in California. Do you know in California, in the last few years, they've lost 2 million people have moved out of California. So now New York City, all the big money is leaving there in large numbers. So what's going to happen? So if you put a freeze on property and they don't have the money to come in to keep the upkeep on the property is going to turn into slums, aren't they?
0: Yeah, exactly right, Pastor. Exactly right. So with communism now, where is Mandami going to get all the money to pay, we'll say, the police, the fire department, the teachers, the garbage pickup, who else is there? The welfare for all. They're giving everybody welfare. So where does that money come from if it's not being generated, like, from New York City?
1: Well, you know, that's a very good question, because I don't think they can depend too much upon federal funding now that they've become a communist country, unless Trump decides to federalize New York City, which he could do. But do you think he's just going to sit back and let it implode?
0: Well, I think, Pastor Ernie, my opinion is I think it's needed. The people have to see what they elected. They can't be bailed out. And New York State is in big debt, huge debt. So New York State has no money to give to New York City. And if Trump holds it back, now you see communism. The people need to see what communism is.
1: So we're going to watch that. We're going to see these other cities are going down the same route. They're in Boston. They're in New Jersey, Maryland.
0: Seattle.
1: Seattle. I think Seattle is where they're having, are they not going to have the World Cup there play in Seattle? I believe that.
0: I think they did already. It might be again, but I think they did already.
1: Because the Iranian World Cup team was saying that they might not play because of they felt flying the Sodomite flag. They want to fly the Sodomite flag there. And they said they don't want to be in a stadium with a Sodomite flag. You know, that's for Sodomite flag. That's for Democrats. A lot of Democrats are Sodomites. Okay, a lot of them out there nowadays. More and more. You know, in fact, they believe that sodomy is not only acceptable but it's a preferable. So, anyhow, there you go.
0: Well, Pastor Ernie, how is that going to work out with these imams and Muslims? You know, right now they're getting cozy with each other, the devil Dems and the Muslims. But, you know, project this a little bit into the future. How are they going to get along? You follow over the homosexual issue. How?
1: Did you ever listen to Al Jazeera? Right, on
0: no.
1: The radio, on the internet? Okay. It's a Muslim. It's a Muslim stations. Okay, and I listened to them a couple of times, and they had a conversation going, and here these people were calling in. You know, usually, you know, these Muslim women are not so, to be so outspoken, but we're seeing that. You know, that many of them, like you have out there today in our Congress, Ihan or whatever her name is, and that they're outspoken. But these women were calling in, and they were yelling at their the Muslim, was it Muftis or whatever, and they were saying that the communists are going to betray us. You can't trust the communists. They're going to betray us. Because they were talking about, you know, as the old saying, the enemy of my enemy is my friend. You know what? Hang tight. We're up against a break. I'll bring this. We'll pick this up on the other side.

Why are you marching, son? I'd really like to know. Is it because of Valley Forge or perhaps the Alamo? Or won it by land, to it by sea? A trumpet's call, the will to be free? And what of a man who stood straight and tall, who wept silent tears when he saw brave men fall? No matter, no difference, the blue or the gray, all were his brothers. How often he'd pray. And what of Antietam, that now peaceful stream where the water blood red glittered and gleamed? Appomattox, Chickamauga, Vicksburg, Bull Run, Cumberland, Gettysburg, and then Washington. Why are you marching, son? In Flanders' field, how proud were they whose forms beneath the poppies lay? Men who saw Verdun, died at the Marne, Soissons, and those who tried the fearful foe at Chateau Thierry, who fought, bled, whose hearts grew weary, but in whose minds one thought kept churning, that the torch of liberty keep burning. Why are you marching, son? The plain swarmed in, and the rising sun glowed fiercely on the evil done to men whose blood runs through our veins. Men who died, whose remains lie forever locked in waters deep. Now is it right that they should sleep while the warm sea laps at a twisted hull and see the torch of liberty grow dull? Anzio, Cassino, Po, Samary Glace, Limon, St. Lo, Garda Lake and Buchenwald. On and on the roll is called. And why? Why are you marching, son? Bugles shrilled in the frozen night, and at first dawn, the awful sight of seas of men, row after row left to die on bloodstained snow. Busan, Pyongyang, Suwon, Gyeongju, and blood red ran the swift Yalu. In South Vietnam, the big guns roared, and once again we fought a war. To honor a pledge our nation gave, to help that little country save her people from the certainty that she'd be ruled by tyranny. No matter where the big guns roar, our fighting men like those before take the torch we all held dear and face freedom's enemies without fear. Our fathers died from sea to sea and blessed the torch of liberty. Why? Why are you marching, son?

0: All right, I can tell you. I've got a message for the young and the dumb out there, for the communists. There's a whole lot of us. A whole lot of us would rather be dead than red. And we're not going to give up, you know, not a bit. We won't step back a bit. We're going to come right at you, young and dumb communist. And we're hoping that you grow out of this and get over it. But anyhow, I was telling you, John, about El Cazera. And here, they were talking to these Muslim leaders there. And they said, because the enemy of our enemy is our friends, and we're working with the communists, okay, as allies to defeat the Christians and the Jews. We have to defeat the Christians and the Jews. And so these people, they were women, actually, were saying, but they're going to turn on us. The communists will turn on us. And his answer was, no, we'll turn on them first. Now, think about that. What is the Muslim's attitude where it comes from the non-Muslims, okay? Are you still there, John?
1: Yeah, Pastor Ernie.
0: So what the Muslim attitude here towards the infidels, okay, is it all right to lie to an infidel?
1: Yes.
0: Is it all right to betray an infidel?
1: Yes.
0: Is it all right to kill an infidel for Allah's sake?
1: Yes.
0: So their attitude is that they will turn upon the communists. And what about now we go to the communism? What did Karl Marx always... Communism is Satanism, folks. They just don't understand that. They just don't understand. Karl Marx was a hardcore communist, or Satanist, rather. And so what would their attitude be? Remember what Marx said, that there's got to be a continuous revolution. The revolution must be continuous. It must continue on and on. When you take down one government, set up another, you've got to take that one down too. And so here, the mindset, do you think that the communists will have towards the Muslims?
1: Well, it's exactly the same.
0: So even today, as we're there, they don't trust each other, do they?
1: They're using each other, Pastor Ernie. And at the end, see, their goal right now is to take down America. So if they were to take down America, let's say tomorrow, they'd turn on each other the next day.
0: Yep.
1: So, and then at the end, who's going to win? The communists or the Muslims?
0: All righty. Listen,
1: I would say the Muslims.
0: You would say the Muslims will defeat and why would you say that?
1: Well, I don't think that communism is got the base, Pastor Ernie. China is, it's very weak. It's very, very weak. Russia's not communist anymore, but in Europe, they're trying. Europe is like coming apart, Pastor Ernie. Their culture, the society, everything is coming apart. And in here, I don't think they got the base that the Muslims will have very shortly.
0: So the Muslims have been... Yeah, but we're seeing in Europe right now that we're seeing you. They just had the second huge march protest there in England, and their prime minister had to resign. He tried to stop it. He was told by the Muslims, we don't want this protest, you have to stop it. Now, CURE ordered the protest to be shut down, but the people, it just grew in size. And so he ended up resigning. So we're seeing a real pushback, and now we're seeing also in Europe a deportation. You're seeing that they're sending many, many of these Muslims, they're sending back to North Africa. So,
1: well, that's all good well and good, but I think it's too late. And there's so many Muslims in England. And let's put it this way. It may not be too late, but I think to defeat Islam, there's going to be a lot of bloodshed, Seth Kearney.
0: Well, yeah, but let me tell you, it would be that way in this country, because right now it's an estimated, right now in America, that there are 20 million, well, there's more than 20 million armed Americans, hundreds of millions armed Americans, but there's 20 million armed Americans who are willing to, who will fight, who will stand up and go out and fight for their freedom, and not cower and not cut and run. And so 20 million is a good size army, isn't it?
1: Oh, yeah. Yeah, that just has to be harnessed, Pastor Ernie. That's all we need is to be harnessed, the direction and leadership. And it wouldn't take long to have an incredible militia here.
0: Well, it would happen pretty fast, but because people would learn in a hurry that when that starts, you better choose your side. Because if you try to stay in the middle, you're going to get shot at from both sides, huh? And so, So then you would see that number increase. Far from 20 million people would start saying, "Look, I'm going to try to find some guts, you know, put on my big boy pants and get out here and try to stand for freedom." So we have to send a message. This Senator Elisa Slotkin. She's the one, she's that young senator, female senator now. She says that the Democrats need to purge the old leadership. The current leaders, Hakeem Jeffries and Chuckie Schumer, well, they have to go. They have to go, she said. And they're afraid to stand up. They're afraid to stand against them. But now, it's an interesting thing because AOC right now is the AOC. She has not endorsed any of these real crazy radical communists yet, except for what's his name, Moron Damani himself. But she's kind of holding back on some of these, where she doesn't want to be associated with some of the real hardcore crazies. Like the woman who was running for Congress there in New York, where she comes right out, she wants to, and says it. You got to eliminate the old Democrats, and you got to eliminate the Christians and the Jews. I mean, she's right out there saying it. And so,
1: Mr. Ernie, isn't that right out of what you hear about Lenin and Stalin and all of that? Purge, you got to purge. Isn't that's like a what do you call it? A sacred word for the communists. Purge, purge them all away.
0: Absolutely.
1: What the Chinese communists? What did they do? They purged, Pastor Ernie. I don't know how many they did. I mean, I hear also I'm
0: 90 million. It was 100 million. Yeah, the history books have it at 90 million. The last time I had read, you know, that they had during Mao's time.
1: 90 million people, Pastor Ernie. 90 million they purged.
0: Yeah,
1: and then you get in with Lenin, followed by Stalin. And it's, I don't know, 20 million by Lenin, and then what, another 20 million by Stalin?
0: Probably, yeah. They say that the Russia and all, they killed or starved to death 60 million people altogether.
1: Okay, all right. Yeah, I believe that. I believe it. Certainly, I'm going to say at a minimum 40 million, 60 million, These are communists, folks. And what's the difference between the communist here and the communist in China and the communist in Russia and the communist in Cambodia and Vietnam? And then when the communists took over Poland, they had the purges, and or Hungary, they all of them were purged. They had purges taking place.
0: Well, you know, one of the differences,
1: Cuba, Pastor Ernie, Cuba, that's a good one.
0: Yeah. Yeah, look what Castro did. And but anyhow, well, here's one of the differences. These young communists here, for the most part, come from wealthy families. They're not, you know, they're out there talking about, like that nutcase that's running for Senate in Maine. He comes from a wealthy family. He's not what people think. You have the very same thing with this woman who from New York, AOC, Alexandria Cortez. She comes from a wealthy family, so most of these people are from wealthy. Especially these women, because they have been targeting them in the universities. You know, they're indoctrination centers into cultural Marxism, and they're the easiest one to indoctrinate because in the area right there, discernment is their weak spot. And that is extremely obvious because of that's where all of this woke lunacy, absolute woke lunacy, comes from that area there. And so...
1: Yeah, and Pastor Ernie, tied directly into that is very effeminate men.
0: Yeah, well, the Democrats, that is a tendency. Their males seem to be very effeminate, and they're having, and one of the reasons that the Democratic Party is having such a hard time recruiting men, young men, and I'm not talking about just, you can be a male without being a man, for sure, is because this thing about toxic masculinity, any man who is manly, any man who is biblically manly, they say it's toxic masculinity, and men don't want any part of that. They just don't want any part of that. That's why they're moving back towards conservatism. In fact, a lot of them are moving back towards the Bible, and and so here are a couple things happening real fast. Did you see? Go ahead.
1: Yeah, Pastor Ernie. You have been at the abortion centers for many, many decades.
0: Yeah.
1: And so was I. Now, across the board, the men that I saw there were very effeminate and noticeably homosexual. A lot.
0: Oh, yeah. Oh, yeah.
1: You noticed that, didn't you, Pastor Ernie?
0: Oh, yeah. Absolutely.
1: Yes. And then the women... I'm just
0: lesbians.
1: Make a blank statement. Yes, but they were the most homely women that I've ever seen. The pro-life women, they didn't have to be beautiful, but they were feminine.
0: Yeah.
1: All of them. All of those. And the pro-abortion women were the most unfeminine, homely, that I've ever seen.
0: And they hated men. They hated men. They all hate men, okay? You know, it's like they probably didn't have a strong father figure in their lives for one reason or another, but they hated men. They loved death, and they hated God. And they're all, I never knew one, and believe me, I was out there preaching in front of those bloody places for over 45 years. But I never met one that wasn't a lesbian. Not one of those what they call escorts. We call them death escorts. Not one did I ever meet that wasn't a lesbian. So,
1: Ernie, do you notice that in politics too? Have you ever seen? I don't know why, but demonic or something. You know, how about Janet Reno? Have you ever seen a conservative politician female that looks like Janet Reno?
0: No.
1: So there's something that happens to women and then effeminate men. You know, there's something that happens when you go down that road, Pastor Ernie. They physically change, like.
0: You had in those congressional hearings today, you got that crazy old blue-haired woman.
1: Oh, yes. I watched every minute of that. I watched every minute, Pastor Ernie, with her.
0: That woman she has lost her mind. I mean, just really lost her mind, hasn't she?
1: But she fits it. She's got green or blue hair, and she looks so homely, and you just don't see godly women like that. You can see the demeanor. You can see grace in there coming from them and all that. So it's pretty clear. When you go out to the abortion centers and you see the abortion defenders and promoters, then you see the pro-life people, and men are men and women are women, but not on the other side, Pastor Ernie. It's like a zoo on the other side.
0: And you know that. And another thing, those gals are not too smart. I've never met one of them that had a very high IQ. Have you?
1: I don't think I really acted with them too much on that level, but I would say the ones that I did, yeah, they weren't all that smart, no.
0: Okay, years ago I did a number of radio and television programs. I went on Fox News, and where they had when they first really got started. And they would actually set an ambush for me, but I knew that they would do that. But I went on there anyhow, talking about the adoption, why should lesbians be able to adopt, and then also the abortion issue, the murder of babies. And when these women were on to go against me, and it was so easy to defeat them. I mean, it was just so easy. They were just, I used God's word, the Bible, and just shut them down so quickly. And the times in the years I can remember, some things out there on the streets. I remember one time we were out there protesting, and this car stops right, slams on the brakes right in the middle of the road. This red-headed woman, screaming red-headed woman, she jumps out, she runs over, and she starts screaming to me, "This is my body. This is my body." I says, "I can see that, and I feel real bad for you. I wish there was something." And everybody started laughing at her, but she just jumped in her, and she stormed out. Okay. I had another one. I was out there. We had a rally. I was preaching. She runs up, and she bends over like she's going to pick something up. And then she looks up at me. And why she did that, I don't know. But she says, "Do you have a uterus?" Now, how many guys ever have that asked, right? I said, "Well, not right here with me right now, but I could probably get one if you give me the time." And just the look on her face, you ought to have seen, like, she didn't know what, like, that you froze it, okay? I mean, these gals are not real smart at all, okay?
1: And, Pastor Ernie, while you're on stories, let me just tell you one. There was about a 6'4", 6'5" guy at the abortion center in Harrisburg, Pennsylvania, and he was he was transgender. He had lipstick and makeup on and all this. And I was talking to him, and I was calling him sir. And all the pro-life people were with me, and all the pro-aborts were over with this guy. And I wouldn't refer to him as anything but sir. So he said to me, in a deep voice, he said, "You call me sir one more time, and I'm going to kick your so-and-so and give you the beating of your life." And I looked at him and I said, "Sir, that doesn't sound very ladylike to me."
0: The
1: pro-aborts, everybody was howling, laughing, and he was gritting his teeth at me, walking back and forth, and then I didn't say anything more to him, and he didn't do anything to me. But that's what I said, "Sir, that doesn't sound very ladylike to me."
0: We had the biggest woman I'd ever seen. She was probably 6'8", 6'9". And did you ever remember that the women's wrestling in WWW, they had a woman on her called Mount Fuji. It's a great big giant woman. But anyhow, so I'm out to the abortion mill, and I'm preaching, and all of a sudden here this huge woman comes out. She stands there in front of the doors with her hands on her hip. And so I said, wait a minute. I said, I know you. I said, you're that woman wrestler. You're Mount Fuji, aren't you? And she just sat and looked, and she didn't know what to say. So I yelled down the sidewalk, hey, fellas, come on down here. That Mount Fuji's down here. Okay. So her face is turning red now. And so Myron comes along. Now, Myron was wearing his combat boots, his black leather jacket. Myron's got a... Did you ever see that guy, Jack Elam? He used to be on... always played the villain in the movies. One eye would look off kind of to the right and the other straight.
1: Oh, yeah.
0: Well, Myron looked just like him. Looked just like him, except for he's a much bigger, you know, a bigger version. So Myron come down, and Myron had been electrocuted working up on those towers, great gas drills at night. And he had been in a knife fight and had a scar down his face. And anyhow, so Myron comes down the sidewalk, and I said, look here, Myron, you know who that is? He said, who is it? I said, that's Mount Fuji. By now, her face is really red. So Myron goes and he takes his boot and he draws a line in the sand. And he says, Fuji. And then he had a mouthful of tobacco. He spit down. He said, you step on over this line. We'll find out who's the king of this man's mountain. Fuji takes off running. She screams, and she runs down the sidewalk. And Myron looks at her. He spits again, and he says, she wasn't much. I couldn't believe it. We're coming up. But there went their champion. They brought their champion out there. And that was... See, folks missed a lot of excitement. They could have been out there helping us save babies and having a lot of fun. I used to tell these people, come on out and help us. Help us save some babies. Sometimes you get a lot of entertainment out there when that happens. How much time do I have there?
1: I was with you in front of that abortion center there outside of Cleveland, and there was a crowd of pro-aborts out in front. And I went there with my signs, and I joined in the middle of them.
0: Yeah, I know. I remember that, yeah.
1: People thought it was a pro-life rally. and it's all the pro-aborts, and they were begging me to leave. They were pleading for me to leave. And I said, no, you leave. So they left.
0: Yeah, I remember. I remember that security guard where he was out there. You were preaching at him, and he come running around his back of the building, and he runs directly into me. He said, oh, no. He said, he's on one side, and you're on the other. And he couldn't stand the Word of God. He just could not take the Word of God. But we're coming up to a break, and we'll be back right after this with a whole lot more. Don't go away. We're going to open the phone lines. Be right back.

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3: Take some calls, but boy, we really have to, Big John, we got a lot of news we got to get out. So the phone lines are open now at 216-901-0933. 216-901-0933. Did you see James Comey? Did you see he was being deposed by Josh Hawley? And they were going after old Comey. He's you know, the chickens have come home to roost, haven't they?
4: Yeah, I didn't see that, Pastor Ernie. Give me some details about it.
3: Well, they were asking him, the thing was, did you know that the FBI was spying on President Trump? Well, of course he knew. He was the one that was giving the orders, okay? And he tried to talk all the way around it. But Holly just asked again, did you know, okay, that President Trump, see, that's spying on the president of the United States. And so he's caught red-handed on that. But he tried to talk his way out of all kinds of stuff. But
4: Did he perjure himself?
3: I think every time he speaks, I think he perjured himself, yeah. He was much more careful today than I've ever seen him in the past. And so... But I think he's going to be doing some jail time. What do you think?
4: Pastor Ernie, I hope so. But, I'll believe it when I see it.
3: Well, if he doesn't do jail time, that's only because he's turned over. And now's the time when they're all going to wonder who's going to turn over on who. And if I was Obama, I would really be worrying, you know. Trump held that meeting, that conference, right in what they call the decision room or whatever that is at the White House, where he named the people that were there at the meeting. They have the video. They have the tapes of that, of the meeting. Obama was there. Brennan was there. Biden was there. Obama's handler. What was her name? The woman. She was there. The only one that they didn't mention was Chris Ray. They didn't mention Chris Ray, but all Clapper was there. And so Trump said, you know, these are the people who were there, and these people, this whole conspiracy thing, and Trump said they're going to go to jail. So we'll see. I mean, he's got the evidence. They got the tape. Now they actually have somebody there as the Attorney General who's going after these people. In fact, you know that John Bolton pleads guilty. He faces up to 10 years in prison for mishandling classified national defense secrets. And now you know that there's only one way that Bolton is not going to... If Bolton doesn't go to jail, that means what? That means he's turn over. That's the way they always work. That's the way they always hit work. Bolton, 77, faced an 18-count indictment that had accused him of both transmitting and retaining highly sensitive classified materials during his and after his time in the Trump administration. Bolton served as a national security advisor from April 2018 until September 2019, Prosecutors allege that while he was in his role, he created extensive diary-like entries and notes detailing his activities, meetings with foreign leaders, intelligence briefings, and sensitive policy discussions. He then transmitted more than 1,000 pages of this material, some classified it up to the top secret SCI level, via his personal AOL email account and messaging applications to two unauthorized individuals. So they have Bolton. Bolton betrayed. He turned on Trump and betrayed him. And when he did that, he turned on us, didn't he?
4: Yes, Pastor Ernie. And I mean, the guy is dumb. I mean, he never thought that Trump would come back into office. I think that's what happened. But it's so dumb to do email. How stupid can you be? But I think, Pastor Ernie, they had enough on him to get him to talk to what he knew, because he was in the inner circle for the Trump haters and working with them. So I wouldn't be surprised, because it went kind of quick, him pleading and all of that, that he's given them information. He's given the Justice Department information.
3: Yeah, that's pretty obvious. All right. Did you say we had a caller? Andy? I think Andy's on the phones. I think we may have some callers. But anyhow, I was going to... A couple fast ones that just came out today. Did you know that 31% of all the women that had crossed over, that Biden brought in all those illegals, 31% of them had been raped at least once, many of them multiple times. Now, do you notice how sympathetic these Democratic congresswomen and these Democratic women are towards all these women that got raped all these times? Did you hear any tears?
4: They never talk about it. They never talk about it.
3: No. As long as it's for the cause of communism,
4: yes,
3: or for evil.
4: Yes, exactly right there, Ernie. Yes, you're exactly right. 100% right.
3: So, unbelievable how wicked these people are.
4: Don't the Muslims do the same thing?
3: Yeah.
4: You know, like Hamas, all those civilians that were being killed, aren't they martyrs for Allah?
3: Some of them were, yeah.
4: Yeah. So that's the way they look at them. That's the way they look at them. They were martyrs for Allah.
3: All right. Trump says religious liberty has made America great. Obama and Biden had 300 counts of violations of religious liberty and were reported, over 300 accounts, many with... Many were drummed out. Christians were drummed out of the military under Obama and Biden for their religious beliefs. And many pro-lifers were sent to prison for their religious beliefs. And so here, the very first thing the communists do when they take over a country is outlaw God. They outlaw God and they become, the government becomes God. And that's exactly what moron, dumb Manny is doing there in New York City. They're trying to outlaw God. And so.
4: Yeah, well, how's that going to work though? Because he claims to be a, Shiite Muslim and Allah and all of this. He said Allah put him in office. So what do they do with that now?
3: Well, that's going to be interesting because you're going to see which one of their natures takes over, the communist or the Muslim. That's, of course, you know, God's not the author of confusion. You know who is. And so there you go. So anyhow, Trump says, come on, communists. He's calling the communists. He says, let's get it over with. Game is on. Game is on, commies. In fact, have you seen the communists now, all these young communists, Domandi and others, they've got their own dance. Have you seen their dance?
4: No, you told me about it, but no, I haven't seen it.
3: Yeah, they've got their own dance now. They're all up on the internet, all doing their own dance. They picked that up. They want to try to outdo the Trump dance.
4: So, oh, Pastor Ernie, I shared with you the goals of the communists when we had that discussion today. And they want to do away with the college there, the electoral college.
3: They want to do away with the Supreme Court.
4: And the presidency, that the president would be appointed by Congress. They want to do away with the presidency. And there were other things. So they want to do away with the Constitution. Wouldn't that be treason?
3: Yeah, well, everything they've been doing is treason.
4: Yeah, we take oaths to defend and protect the Constitution. When I was an agent, I took an oath to defend and protect the Constitution. And when you join the military, you do that also.
3: All right. Yeah, you do. And some of us actually meant it, huh? And you have, unfortunately, you had those that were in the military, like that Mark, what's his name? Kelly, who didn't really necessarily mean what he said, huh?
4: Oh, the senator from Arizona?
3: Yeah.
4: Yeah.
3: And so, all right, Andy, you have to, I didn't hear whether or not you were saying we have callers, so you have to let me know. Okay, very good. I wanted to make sure. All right. Trump orders DOJ probe into the big oil, says Americans are being gouged after Middle East peace breakthrough. I believe that. I was telling the people here this week, John, it was an amazing. I got gas. I stopped at the gas station. It was $2.69.9, meaning about, or not two, three, $3.69.9, meaning $3.70 a gallon. Right down the street, John, you know, now the gas stations there in that corner, they were all $3.70. Right down the street, you know, here, they were $4.19.99 or $4.20. 50 cents more a gallon. 50 cents, you know, within a mile of each other. It was like they all got together. And decided this. So, that's a lot of money, 50 cents a gallon. And with my old Suburban, that would have been $15 right there. But anyhow, so President Donald Trump has ordered the Justice Department to investigate major oil companies over gasoline prices, accusing big oil of failing to pass sharply lower crude costs on the American workers and families fast enough. He's already had them on top of that already. In a Truth Social post Wednesday, Trump said oil companies are paying much less for crude, but have not lowered pump prices in proportion. The president's message that if the oil prices are falling, Americans should not be getting squeezed at the pump. What do you think, John?
4: Well, because we are self-sufficient with oil. So we're not getting oil from the Middle East, and what Iran is doing doesn't interfere us getting oil. So why are our prices rising so sharply if we're self-contained? And the reason is big oil, they go out on the market and they make, you know, billions and billions more on the open market rather than selling it here to America.
3: Absolutely. All right. Is Louisiana being set up for California-style mail-in ballots fraud? What do you think about these federal judges that are going, the Supreme Court ordered them not to go outside their jurisdiction, not to try to make rulings outside their jurisdiction, but they're totally ignoring the Supreme Court. What can they do about that? Because here, you know, Trump has that executive order to stop these, you know, mail-in ballots. Now, the post office said that they're not, for the midterms, they're not going to mail out. They're not going to mail any ballots out there because of such fraud. I mean, huge numbers. We've been reading huge numbers of election fraud coming from these mail-in ballots. And, in fact, I think it was, we just had, when they're just in Michigan alone, it was like 500,000 more ballots than there were registered voters in the state of Michigan. That's a lot, 500,000, don't you think?
4: Oh, yeah, that's Ernie. And they had that one county in Georgia, Fulton County. I think that's where Atlanta is. It was 315,000 votes they found that were illegal. County, what's that, Ernie?
3: They weren't signed. They had no signatures.
4: Right. Yeah. And that was one county in Georgia.
3: Yeah. Well, we've known they've got a reputation just like people were asking me, how does this mayor, Johnson, and keep getting elected, get elected mayor in Chicago? He's got his popularity, or if you want to call it approval rating, is 4%. 4%. Well, how could he get elected at that? Well, it's easy. It's called election fraud. That's how, you know, that goes back to the Daley machine. They remember the James Daley machine they had that back in the day when Kennedy ran against Nixon, and all those thousands and thousands, every single marker headstone, every headstone in the cemetery voted. All those names on those headstones all were voting there. Who did you say we had, California?
5: Katie.
3: Let's go to California with Katie. Hey, Katie.
5: Hi, Pastor Ernie and gang, the whole crew. happy TGIF, right?
3: All right.
5: And I made it through another week, you know?
3: And I
5: did want to talk to you. I paid $6.89 a gallon for premium in San Diego. We're a special kind of stupid here, so just to make you feel.
3: Did you say $8.89? Did you say $8.89? Well,
5: no, six.
3: Six.
5: $6.89, almost $7.
3: Well, I tell you, yeah.
5: Well, I mean, it's safe to drive. You know, it's cuckoo. I'm wondering what we could do to do our own citizen takeover of Long Beach. Because Gavin Newsom is spiteful, and he shut down Long Beach.
3: Gavin Newsom's in a lot of trouble. It's coming. The chickens are coming home to roost. And his wife also, she was in some really dark stuff. She was into some very dark stuff. And
4: they're under federal investigation, Pastor, right?
3: She was involved with that Harvey Weinstein.
5: Oh, wow. Well, that's real evil piggery.
3: Yeah, you're telling me.
5: For lack of a term, I don't know what else to say, but I know she's dirty and she's been laundering money through all these fake charities that she's just as... Yeah. When I heard Gavin Newsom say it on like YouTube, there was a clip of... I don't watch TV. I almost might be Amish. I don't even know why I have Wi-Fi in my house because I don't have cable, and I just never watch TV anymore. It's so horrible that I just lost interest years ago. I would rather read, you know, or look at something online. But she was always into money laundering with him, and she's been dirty. And Gavin said a couple weeks ago, leave my wife out of it. Yeah, she's not innocent sitting at home knitting a sweater. She's the town.
3: Go ahead, John.
4: The IRS is after her and him. They're under federal investigation.
3: Yeah, I know.
4: And
3: but
4: also to speak to the caller here, many of the largest corporations in California have now come to Texas. Dallas and Houston are the two major cities.
5: I heard that, and I know that 2020, Elon Musk left. There was a woman that was state assembly, and she was awful, Lorena Gonzalez, and she told Elon, we'll leave. And then they hated him when he left. You know, typical Democrat behavior. You know, I know from reading the Bible, and I'm not any scholar, but I knew a long time ago, way back when Obama was in office, I kept seeing a correlation between Democrats and everything evil. Not just because we think differently, but it was everything Jesus said in the gospel not to do. You know, the Democrats are for murdering babies. The Democrats are double-minded. The Democrats are hypocrites. It's everything that Jesus said don't do, they do. And I kept thinking, I think they're demonically infected, so to speak, because they all give an answer like they're reading off of a script sheet, like a music sheet. Whether you're 63 years old in Connecticut and a Democrat, or a 22-year-old in California, they all have the same rhetoric, same go-to. They used to get mad and start swearing at you when they couldn't segue out of a topic, when you weren't trying to corner them, but you were pointing out the truth and their hypocrisy. I think it actually triggers demonic entity inside of people when they get all mad and upset and just have a go-to as a meltdown.
3: Oh, I've noticed that. Yeah, I've noticed that you can't talk to a

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0: World off. 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
4: Positive, encouraging K-Love.
5: It's strange, you know, because, and like I was just telling your call screener that California is beautiful. I don't really want to move. I love it here. I really do enjoy that I haven't had a mosquito bite in 30 years. I enjoy that I don't have to shovel yellow dog pee-pee snow in February. I love it here, but why should we give up some of the nicest parts to the evil people? If you look, the evil people, like a very, very homosexual in Key West, they take over all San Francisco, all the most demonic input. They destroy the prettiest parts of the world. You
6: yeah,
5: know,
6: I know.
5: Paris, France.
6: That's when I go there. I spend most of my time in northern California, but I got to move on because we got the board all lit up. But thank you, Katie, for calling.
5: I'm so sorry.
6: All righty. Who do we have out there? I'm sorry. You just say Carol? Carol from where? Oh, okay. Hey, Carol, you're in the air.
7: Hi, Pastor. Thank you so much for taking my call. I just heard today that Madami allocated $15 million in transgender care for New Yorkers. And is he doing that to win the votes of the LGBT community? And if the Muslims were to take over, would they then do away with the LGBT people?
6: I think within the Muslim community, you have a lot of apostasy. You've got some now, for example, those today, the Iranian soccer team said they did not want to play there. I believe it was in Washington, Seattle, because they were flying the Sodomite flag there. And so you have the different factions. John, it seems like one faction is very anti-Sodomite, the other faction kind of embraces them. What do you think?
8: Yeah, the real Muslims that believe in the Quran literally, and they believe in Muhammad and all, they won't go for this. But the compromise, they're the ones that would go for homosexuality and woke, being woke and transgendered and that.
6: So, and you've got so these women, what's her name? They're in our Congress. All of these Muslim women, they would not be really tolerated in a real Muslim country, would they?
8: Oh, exactly.
6: Yeah.
8: For sure, Pastor Ernie.
6: Yeah.
7: Well, thank you, Pastor Ernie, for answering my call. Thank you so much.
6: Well, thank you. God bless, and thanks. And have a blessed 4th of July.
7: Oh, you too. We're looking forward to it. We have a big parade where I live, and hopefully it's going to be so very patriotic. We're looking forward to it.
6: Amen. We need ladies like you. God bless you. All righty.
7: God bless you, Pastor. Thank you. Bye-bye.
6: Bye-bye. All righty. We need more ladies and less feminists, don't we? And so I started to read this before. Is Louisiana being set up for California-style mail-in ballot? Louisiana voters who think their state's elections are fully secure need to look closer at what is happening under their radar in Baton Rouge. Since Secretary of State Nancy Landry took office following the 2023 election, a systematic dismantling of the mail-in ballot safeguards have been quietly codified into law. If this trend continues, Louisiana could soon mirror states like California, where loose mail-in voting regulations open the door to massive vulnerabilities in the days of post-election counting. So, there you go. You folks out there in Louisiana, you better keep your eyes open. What's going on? The Democrats, they're communist, and they're wicked. They're evil. All right. As we go through here, this is what I was talking about earlier, John, what's taking place in Europe.

0: Send them back. Europe's new migration crackdown. What's happening is you have had in England so many young British girls have been raped by Muslims. The people have really gotten fed up with it, and they're not going to put up with it anymore. Same thing happened in Germany, okay? More than a decade ago, Europe threw open its doors to the biggest wave of mass migration in modern history. The mood was euphoric. Banners reading, refugees welcome, and chants of no one is illegal filled the streets of Berlin, Paris, and London. Today, the same continent is demanding deportations, border controls, and return to hubs. The left is devastated. Brussels, of all places, has become the engine of change. Boy, that is amazing. It goes on to say, the right-wing faction in the European Parliament was split and undermined in every turn. None of it worked. Europeans voted anyway. And they voted right. A right-wing majority now controls the European Parliament, and with it, the future of the EU pact on migration and asylum. Conservatives facing the relentless pressure of their own voters had little choice but to align with the demands of parties like Germany's AfD, strict laws and real enforcement, and the end to the conflicts that call the area of the fake refugee. So here, you gotta know that this has to do with that Trump. It's got to be all about what they've done here and Trump's policies. What do you think, John?
1: Well, I don't know what to think, really. I don't know what to say. Go ahead, continue. I'm speechless.
0: All righty. President Trump reportedly may pardon 250 inmates and will make Sessabe one. Will Mike Sessabe one? I don't know who Mike Sessabe. President Trump, go ahead. Do you want to comment on that?
1: No, I saw that headline. I didn't read the article, but I wasn't familiar with that name at all.
0: All right. President Trump may reportedly pardon 250 inmates during the celebration of the country's 250 years. White House aides are discussing a potential plan for President Donald Trump to issue 250 pardons tied to the nation's 250th anniversary celebration this summer. Okay. In the group of those being pardoned, Mike Sessa and Victor Orena were imprisoned decades ago for murder with life sentences after being prosecuted by Andrew Weissman. Oh, that guy belongs in prison. In the early 1990s, this was the beginning of Weissman's career that later led to storied history of corrupt cases. You talk about corrupt and actions including running the Russia collusion coup against President Trump. That's another one that was there, that when Trump was naming them in the Situation Room, okay? In January of 2021, many individuals were attempting to gain Mike Sessa and Victor Orena pardons after decades in prison. Another attorney, David Shawn, had discussions with President Trump as well as others in the effort. Unfortunately, White House attorneys at that time squashed any pardon, and Sessa sits in prison today. So this, you know, if this Weissman was involved, that means these guys were probably innocent because he wouldn't want to put one of his own away. We'll be back right after this.

0: Amen. No skeleton in Jesus' closet. And boy, I'm going to tell you, the world's going to learn a real lesson sooner than they think. Anyhow, we have Tony. Tony, you're in the air.
1: Sir, about people that need to be prosecuted.
0: Yeah.
1: Eric Holder with Fast and Furious.
0: Yep.
1: And the death of Brian Terry. And, you know, like with Obama giving billions of dollars to Iran, which is basically aiding and abetting Islamic terrorists. And Karen Bass, who's made 36 trips, and she's a full-on to Cuba.
0: Well, so she's highly responsible for. Yeah, she had a big part of that big fire out there. They stopped because they didn't have, you know, cutting the fire lines back. They did that on purpose to drain. She drained all the water out of the city reservoir. And so she's responsible for the deaths of people out there in that fire.
1: I thought it was partly Gavin Newsom, too, but she drained all the water from the reservoir.
0: Yeah. So there you go. Yeah, there's, what about, you have a whole lot of them. Joe Biden.
1: Oh, yeah.
0: And Barack Obama, believe me, and Nancy Pelosi, for the J6ers, all those four people that died, if the J6ers, they're responsible for that. That was a setup. They organized that whole thing.
1: Oh yeah, and Michael Byrd, who shot Ashley Babbitt in cold blood.
0: Absolutely, he needs to. He absolutely.
1: And Roseanne Boylan, who was beaten to death by that female D.C. police officer.
0: Lisa Morris. Huh? Lisa Morris killed Roseanne.
1: Lisa Morris?
0: Yeah. She killed Roseanne.
1: I didn't know her name, but now I do.
0: All righty. I have to move on, but thanks for calling, Tony. And have a blessed fourth. All righty. We're running short on time. I got to get this in very quick. Gunmen and Antifa attack on Texas immigration facility. Sentenced. John, finally, listen. Sentenced to 100 years. These are the communists that were supposed to get off. Remember, they were told them, we'll get you off. Remember, what's her name? Our former presidential candidate. You know who I'm talking about, don't you?
2: Harris?
0: Harris. Yeah. Kamala Harris. She spent tons of government money getting these Antifa people out of jail. Every time
2: she did.
0: Yeah, she would bail
2: them for them.
0: Yeah. Well, now here's one just got 100 years in prison. A gunman identified as an Antifa member convicted of wounding a police officer during an attack in Texas immigration detention facility last July 4th, sentenced to 100 years in federal prison today. He was sentenced today, okay. On Tuesday, I'm sorry. Benjamin Song was convicted of attempted murder and terrorism-related charges in March, and after prosecutors said he opened fire and wounded a police officer at the Prairie Land Detention Center in Alvarado. He faced 20 years in life in prison. Song's attorney said he would appeal the sentence. Seven others convicted of terrorism-related charges sentenced Tuesday received prison terms ranging from 30 to 70 years, according to the Associated Press. And they were known as Autumn Hill, Zachary Everett, Bedford Morris, Megan Morris, Marcella Rody, Seven, Savannah Britton, and Elizabeth Soto and Ayn Soto. That right there, that what just took place this week, you think that's going to really put a damper on these people attacking ICE agents now?
2: Yeah, Pastor Ernie, the hardcore know. But a lot of the ones that aren't hardcore, yeah, they'll really look at this and they don't want any part of it.
0: Well, now, it's just saying, hey, wait a minute, you guys were supposed to get us off. You know, that was the deal. These guys just went to prison, you know, so that's going to be much different. And they're going to have to pay them a lot more to go out and do that, aren't they?
2: 50 years. I think most of them got 50 years and one got 100.
0: Well, here you go. Federal health agencies have been trying to change autopsy reports that find vaccines caused people to die for over 25 years. Well, which we've known that for a long time. Okay. So, I think I'm going to hold on to this one right here and take a good close look at that later. New York Attorney AG Letitia James furious with Zora. Wait a minute. What? New York AG
2: yes.
0: Letitia James
2: yes,
0: furious.
2: You're reading it right. You're reading it right.
0: With Moron Domandy after pivotal Democratic primaries. This is going to be interesting. Tell me about it, John.
2: Well, the Democrat Party in New York is coming apart because these communists are getting, are they going to get elected or are they going to run to get elected? And they don't have any allegiance to, like, James there and her position and what she's doing. So they're, it's like breaking apart, Pastor Ernie. They want, the Democrats want Schumer out of New York. And they want to take over the party, so there's no, it's like war now. It's like political war in the Democrat Party in New York. It's splitting wide open.
0: So the idea is you're going to have to kiss Domandy's ring or you're nobody in the Democratic Party. So this is going to be interesting because the old guard is getting more and more. They're hearing from more and more of their people say, why don't you stand up to these people, right? And,
2: yes.
0: You know,
2: yes.
0: And of all the people, James Carville, he came right out and said to the old guard, to the Chuckie Schumers and that, if you let them in, they're going to turn on you. Believe me, listen to me. They're going to turn on you. You better stop them now. So he's telling them he was one of the Clinton strategists, wasn't he?
2: Yeah, he was. I mean, he was the big man in Clinton's advisors. He was the top dog, Beth Ernie.
0: Yeah, I remember when they sent him, and remember Richardson from the former governor of New Mexico. Clinton sent him to Israel to rig the election, to go over there and
2: yes,
0: overthrow
2: it.
0: Yeah,
2: yes, he did. You're right.
0: I remember very, very clearly. And we talked about that. Do you understand what they're doing? Because they didn't even try to hide it. And they went over and they had Netanyahu was defeated by what? Barak? I believe it was.
2: I forget now, but definitely America was involved in the Israeli politics. Definitely.
0: Yeah. Oh, yeah. Hillary was behind a whole lot of that, too. What about Hillary now? Do you think that Hillary's going to be on the list to be purged?
2: Yeah. Yeah, I do, Pastor. I do. This is huge in the Democrat Party. And notice it kind of came out of nowhere. It just kind of exploded when Mamdani was elected, and here we are now 6 months later, and the whole party seems to be cracking up open and apart, breaking apart.
0: Huh. Do you think Hillary will be able to have some of her enemies Arkansas-ed? Does she still have that kind of power, do you think?
2: I got a feeling it's slipping away.
0: Hmm.
2: Yeah, I don't think she has that power anymore. At least it's greatly limited.
0: There's a lot of people out there, you know, that believe nowadays, I mean, and I'm trying to talk to some of them and tell them, they believe that they've done away with a lot of these people and that they've got other people that wear masks that look so real. And for a long time, they've thought that Hillary, that they did away with Hillary. They were trying to tell me that they had taken her to Gitmo and executed her, but they got, and I try to explain to them, no, they haven't. You know, that Hillary is the real Hillary, okay? And the same thing with Biden. Now, they did have several stand-ins for Biden out there, and now they're trying to say that they've got about five or six different stand-ins for Trump. And, That Trump really never goes out in public. They have lookalikes. I said, no, no, no. That was Trump that was shot. That was Trump who was bleeding. That was Trump. And so what do you say to these people that think that they're actually doing this, putting... Now, there has been some of that done on occasion, but what do you say to them, John?
2: Well, Pastor Ernie, there's always this... conspiracy type stuff. Remember years ago, I remember during the 70s when I first came to the Lord in the 80s, they were picking out people who were the Antichrist. Do you remember that, Pastor Ernie?
0: Yeah, everybody.
2: This guy's the Antichrist. This guy, they never stopped with it. And now they're doing the same thing with Putin. I see the same thing you're talking about here now, they're doing with Putin. Same thing, exactly the same.
0: Yeah, they had they did it with JFK was the Antichrist, because of the number of the numerical of his name. Then you had
2: Henry Kissinger.
0: Yeah, and then you had, they tried to say that Ronald Reagan was the Antichrist, and well, right now they're saying that it's Trump. In fact, I had these people, more than one of them, constantly texting me, telling me nobody could do what Trump, no ordinary man could do what Trump's done. No ordinary man, this guy, you see, he's got supernatural powers, okay? And they're trying to convince me that Trump is the Antichrist. So, but they, oh, John, you know what time it is? It's that time. How much time do we have there, Andy? Hey, Andy? You got 6 minutes, John. Tell the folks how they can avoid spending all of eternity with Democrats. People, if they die in a sin, will they not spend all of eternity with Democrats?
2: Unless the Democrats repent, Pastor Ernie.
0: Well, then they won't be Democrats, would they?
2: Right. Yeah, they have to repent and turn to Christ.
0: Well, tell folks how they can avoid it, how they can get to a much better place.
2: And the much better place that Pastor Church, Pastor Ernie is talking about, excuse me, is heaven. There is a literal heaven, and there is a literal, it's not actually hell, folks. The eternal place for those that have died without Jesus Christ, it's called the lake of fire. Hell is like a holding place now until the lake of fire. But so it's not hard, folks. The gospel is very simple and easy. But you have to, the big thing in this is repentance. Repentance. Now, in all seriousness, the Bible says the world passes away and the lust thereof. And he that doeth the will of God abideth forever. So all this is going to pass away, folks. All of it. It's important right now for the time we're living. But the gospel, having eternal life with Jesus Christ for eternity, absolutely free with, from the Great Lake of Fire. That starts off, and let me tell you where it is. The gospel is actually defined in 1 Corinthians chapter 15. I'll start at verse 2. By which also ye are saved, if you keep in memory. Now you see the word saved there. That means eternal life in Jesus Christ, saved from the penalty of sin. I delivered unto you, first of all, that which I also received, how Christ died for our sins according to the Scriptures. So that's the first part of the gospel. And the Bible says the wages of sin is death. There's a price for death, for sin, and it's death. Now, death, as it's defined in the Bible, means separation from God in a place called the lake of fire. That's what death is. And so what happens is that penalty for sin, Jesus Christ took it on the cross. Because he was sinless, he was not penalized. He was not under the penalty of sin. So he was sinless, and therefore he could take your penalty. He could take my penalty. He could take Pastor Ernie's penalty. That's separation from God in the lake of fire because he was sinless. And then it says he was buried, and that's to make sure he was literally dead. He was buried for 3 days, and he rose again the third day according to the Scriptures. So the gospel is Jesus Christ died for your sins because he was sinless. He was the sinless, only begotten Son of God. And then he was buried, and he bodily rose. He had a body. He bodily rose from the dead. It wasn't flesh and blood. It was flesh and bone, folks. But Jesus Christ had a body. And because he rose from the dead, everybody, God's going to raise everybody from the dead, those to eternal life with him, and those with eternal damnation into the lake of fire. So the way it's done is repenting for sin and turning to Jesus Christ as your Lord and Savior. And you cannot save yourself, folks. You need that confession that you believe that you're a sinner, you repent of that sin, you turn from it, you turn to Jesus Christ, you confess him as your Lord and Savior, you confess that he died on the cross to pay the penalty for your sin, and that then you believe he rose from the dead, and God will accept you into his kingdom of eternal life. And true believers in Jesus Christ do three things. They continue in his word, that you study God's word, you read God's word, you meditate, you memorize God's word. That's a true disciple. That's one sign. The second says you have love. You love the brethren. You love everybody in Christ. That's another sign that you are a God. You are a believer. You're a disciple of his. And the third is it says you bear much fruit. And that can be a lot of things, folks. A lot of prayer for the Lord. A lot of sharing the gospel with people. Handing out brochures, doing good work, helping with funds. That's the fruit. So anybody can repent, folks, no matter what your background is. God doesn't hinder and say you can't believe because you've done this, this, and this. No, God will accept anybody that repents from whatever the sin is and turn to Jesus Christ. And confess him as your Lord and Savior, that you believe is the only begotten Son of God. He died on the cross.
0: John, we're out of time. Thanks. Thank you. Very good.
2: Okay.
0: I want to say good night. God bless. Bye. Always, always, always keep fighting the fight.
2: Fight.
0: Fight.
2: Fight.
0: Fight.
2: Fight.
0: Fight.
2: Fight.
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5: Hi, Kevin McCullough. You hear me talking about the amazing work of Prison Fellowship and Angel Tree. And all this week, I've been inviting you to join us on this brand new effort that helps our friends at Prison Fellowship put children of prisoners in a Christian camp this summer called Angel Tree Camp. And I have an ambitious goal. 162 kids, boys and girls, deserving this camp this summer by giving at thatkevinshow.com. Some of you may, though, be asking, why should I dig into my budget to help a boy or girl that I will likely never meet? Well, we asked that question of Diana, who's the director of an Angel Tree camp in the state of Oklahoma. Take a listen.
6: Well, first of all, you may actually meet them in the future and you don't even realize it because you're setting up kids for a successful future by investing in them, that they are breaking the cycle within those families and they have a hope. You're investing in kids, breaking the chain, breaking that cycle of reincarceration, of kids growing up and being like their parents.
5: And that is just part of what you're doing with your gift, because your gift puts them in a Christian environment where at first they're a little suspicious of everyone around them. 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They don't know if anybody else has a parent that's in prison until they start getting to know them. And then they understand that every kid that's there is just like them and they're safe and their hearts open and the gospel pours in and their lives change. Friends, it's such a powerful thing. 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That's why they deserve this week of Christian camp. 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
9: This is Olga Herman with Daily Minute Prayer. Thank you, Lord, that your word tells us how good and pleasant it is for brethren to dwell together in unity. 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There is one body and one Spirit, one Lord, one faith, one baptism. 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Amen.
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24: I'm going to feel a little joy when I pray. I'm going to delight in the midst of prayer. I'm going to find happiness in prayer. That's why there's so little prayer, is because people have a tradition that's brought down to them that's not even the mind of God. Now there's times of repentance and there's times of intercession and there's times of groaning and pleading before God, sure. But the basic picture of prayer is relationship with God. And He's alive. He's not dead. And He's happy. He's not teed off. He's a joyful God. And I can rejoice without ceasing and pray without ceasing. Both.
0: Good evening, Night Vision Life Prayer family. We're so glad to be joining you this Friday evening. We're pleased for those that have already come on tonight and started the listening with us and beginning to pray for the Lord's will in this evening's broadcast. We're excited about the fact that we are now also live in New York City on two different radio stations. WMCA 570 AM New York and W272DX 102.3 FM in New York. So folks, thank you. Those that are joining us from New York, we're so thankful that you're now part of our live prayer network here at Night Vision. We are excited and blessed to be a part of your great city. And we're also pleased that we're in the Denver, Colorado area. And the Birmingham, Alabama Greater Metroplex, along with the great city of Detroit, and also reaching into Canada. So we have, at any given time, hundreds, if not thousands, of wonderful listeners that are part of the Night Vision family. Some have been with us for many, many years. This program started over 58 years ago. We're going on 59 years that we have had nonstop broadcast on the radio for overnight intercessory prayer. It was a goal of our founder, the late Reverend Vogel, and now the directorship has been taken over by his son, Pastor George Vogel, who keeps this thing running. We've got several broadcasters. I'm your usual Friday evening broadcast friend here on Night Vision Life Prayer, and we are excited to be here. We have a lot of great things in store tonight. I just want to remind everyone the purpose of this broadcast, the number one purpose and why we're here, is to pray for the needs of our listeners. You know, you have just, if you're just joining us, I want you to know you have just become part of probably the largest prayer network in the world because of the numbers of people that join us at different locations. In the different metroplexes that I mentioned earlier, they are praying with us. Some folks are joining us on our live stream, and I'm going to give that information in just a second. But when you call in to talk with myself or one of the other broadcasters on other evenings, you are going to have not just me and you praying, but literally hundreds, as I said earlier, perhaps even up in the thousands of people praying for your special request. Isn't it wonderful to know that you have family and friends, a part of your life when you ask for prayer, even though they may never, ever meet you? But on this side of glory, we're going to be praying with you this evening. So we're thankful that you're here. We want to once again say how thrilled we are to be in New York now. We just probably doubled our listening audience from the previous broadcast that we did on the three different metroplexes. Because I dare say that there's a larger population in the city of New York than there is in those other three marketplaces combined. So we're going to open up the lines here in a few minutes, and we invite you to call in your prayer request this evening and let us pray with you that the saints of God get together in one accord and reach out to the Lord with your prayer request. And we know that the Lord is able and wants to answer your prayers. Heal the sick. Raise those that are unable to take care of themselves. And the Lord's able to do exceedingly and abundantly above all that we can ask or think. And we're here to pray the prayer of faith with you. If you're joining us on our live stream, let me give you that information. We're on YouTube. We're also on Facebook, and we're also streaming now live on Instagram. So on any of those three social networks, preferably you'll use YouTube. Go into YouTube, look up the search engine. Write in the search engine, Night Vision Live Prayer. Make sure that you put Night Vision together as if it was one word, and then Live Prayer separately. If you do that, you're going to join the live audience streaming here through our channel. And then also you can join in on our chat. We have a chat opportunity on our streaming video, where you can also give us a written prayer request or a word of encouragement if you prefer to do that. So we have two ways to call us. One is where you'll actually be speaking to me live on the radio, and that number is 313-998-2300. Let me say it again. Write it down. 313-998-2300. If you have something that you feel is more of a personal nature and you really don't want to share it to the greater audience that we have, you can also dial 313-998-2400. Again, 313-998-2400, and you'll be connected with one of our faithful prayer warriors who will pray with you, talk with you, encourage you, and help you along your way with your walk with God. That is, again, a personal direct call, one-on-one, not on the air, 313-998-2400. To talk to me, let me give you that number one more time, 313-998-2300. We'll get you connected directly to the radio station, and you'll be able to talk with yours truly, talk about your prayer requests or a victory report. We have several things that people do when they call us. Some is a praise report for the Lord answering a prayer. Some is a special need for healing or financial situation or for family members. And some just need encouragement. And we're here to do that as well. As your partner in the Lord, raising prayers up before Jesus for your answer to the prayer request that you've called in. I'm not going to take long this evening to as a pre-reference, but tonight I just had a special thought that I wanted to bring before everyone, and that is scripture reference I'm going to use this evening is one that we all know. It's an old, faithful one that we probably have known since our childhood, but I want to resurrect it this evening for our night vision theme, and it is from the book of Psalms, and it's the 23rd Psalm, one of my favorites. Here it is. The Lord is my shepherd, I shall not want. He maketh me to lie down in green pastures. He leadeth me beside the still waters. He restoreth my soul. He leadeth me in the paths of righteousness for his name's sake. Yea, though I walk through the valley of the shadow of death, I will fear no evil, for thou art with me. Thy rod and thy staff, they comfort me. Thou preparest a table before me in the presence of mine enemies. Thou anointest my head with oil, my cup runneth over. Surely goodness and mercy shall follow me all the days of my life, and I will dwell in the house of the Lord forever. Amen. So our theme this evening is going to be putting our trust in God. Putting our trust in God. You know, pretty much everything around us in the world, if we put our trust in it, it will bring about disappointment. Even trust in our own family can bring about disappointment. Trust in our bank accounts can bring about a lot of disappointment. Trust in other people to fulfill the responsibilities that they sign up to do and they don't do it, disappointment. So we're surrounded with a lot of disappointments and things that we put our trust in. But if we put our trust in the Lord and we allow the Lord to do what he wants to do in our lives, you'll never have any disappointment in Jesus. And today, earlier, I was going through a situation, and it's, you know, God cares about our carnal needs as well. He cares about what's going on in our day-to-day life. And I had a situation, and I'll try to abbreviate it, trying to get new flooring put into our house, and it has been quite an ordeal. And the group that we paid, it's a large store, name brand store, I'm not going to say who it is, that we had already prepaid and set everything up and had all the deliveries of the flooring and all the installation, everything that we need for putting that floor in. Plus, we had foundation people come out and do a bunch of work to make sure that everything should be A-okay for the installation of this new flooring. And add to that, that this is something my wife's wanted for the last 2 years. And the fellas show up, and they started trying to find problems. And they surely did find problems. They ended up after an hour kicking around, leaving and saying that they couldn't do the job. And I am blistering mad, of course. Here we've been waiting for weeks to get this done. We've done everything we can do on our side, and I'm mad. And I looked over, and I saw my little daughter sitting on the couch just like nothing was going on, not excited about anything, not mad, just doing her own little thing. And it struck me, why can't, since the Lord was bringing this to my mind, why can't you trust God the way your little daughter trusts you? You got a problem, and she knows that we're trying to get the floor put in, but she's not worried about it. She knows that Daddy and Mommy's going to take care of it. We're going to make sure that floor gets done. And yet, whenever we're having problems in our lives, we aren't letting God do his part to take the burden. If we'll put it on the burden on the Lord, it will say, well, man, that's not important to God. That's not a big deal. God doesn't need to get involved with that. Well, he cares about your very simple needs. And if we learn how to give God our problems, and we say, God, I'm going to trust you, it doesn't mean we don't do our part. We got to show up. We got to do the things that we need to do. But trust God for the outcome. Then we could be just like my little girl was today, sit on the sideline, God, you're going to take care of everything. It's going to be all right. Well, the good news and the bad news of that situation was I went to the store. I talked about what happened. I was able to save quite a bit of money and get a refund for the installation guys that they're not going to do it, plus an additional discount. And I walked out, and the work that they were going to do that wasn't even going to be the complete job, I'm getting it for about 50% less from a private vendor here in our local city. But yet I was all worked up about it. And I felt a little ashamed of myself because I keep forgetting God cares about the little things in our lives. And we need to give things to him and not try to take it on ourselves and make it so difficult and be all stressed out about things. God will never let you down. You can trust in him. Just like Psalms 23 says, he will anoint you with oil. He'll set a table before you. He'll anoint you with oil in front of your enemies, and your cup will run over. The Lord is a God of giving more than enough, not just enough. And that's something I want us to be aware of this evening as we do our call in for prayers. Remember that God cares about your needs. He's there. He wants to hear from you. He knows about the problem before you even mention it. But he wants to make for sure that you understand that you're not solving that problem on your own. You're relying on your Heavenly Father and giving him thanks for the glory. So, Maureen, are the lines open now? Are we ready to start taking some calls? I believe we are. All right. Now, tonight, I'll have to say, due to a couple of snafus, I had to dial into the radio station. So we're going to be one line short of our usual lines. So if you get a little hung up or you can't, or it's busy, please call back because, again, like I said, we're short one line. We're now we've expanded our radio network. We're in more areas, a lot more population. I expect to get a lot more calls. The lines are open. Please dial now. If you've been waiting, 313-998-2300 is the number to call. Off air, 313-998-2400. I believe I heard you say, Maureen, that we have a caller. All right, let's take the first call of the evening. Good evening, caller. You're on Night Vision Live Prayer. How can we pray with you this evening?
1: Hi. Well, I was calling to pray over my finances and over my friendships, strengthen my friendships, strengthen my relationships, my marriage, my family, and with school and things, and help me to focus, be able to focus on some class. I'm taking some classes right now, trying to get a degree so I can have a change of career, and then I'm trying to retire in 10 or 15 years. So I'm an older
0: student. Well, you've got a lot. You have a lot going on, sister, don't you? I mean, retiring at the same time, going to school and things like that. What is your first name?
1: Diana.
0: Diana, okay. Mm-hmm. Thank you, Diana. And can I ask what area of the United States you're calling in from?
1: I actually live in Midland, Michigan. And I listen to you guys on the internet and sometimes on YouTube because I used to live in the metro area of Detroit, and that's where I used to listen to Pastor Bogle, like, for 20 years on and off.
0: Oh, my.
1: I remember the original Bogle.
0: Oh, you are. So you're one of our senior partners. I'm glad to make your acquaintance. As you may or may not know, I joined the network about close to six months ago now. Just the time flew by. Maybe it was 5 months ago. And I was first co-hosting with Pastor George Bogle. And now I have this Friday evening regular broadcast that I'm doing. I'm very thankful to be a part of it. So let's go before the Lord, Sister Diana, for your needs. And let's just ask the Lord to undertake prayer partners with us. Let's join together for Sister Diana. And let's pray the prayer of faith. Heavenly Father, we come before you this evening on our first call, and a caller that's been with us for 20 plus years knows a lot of our history, Lord, and also has probably heard many of the answers to prayer that have happened with some of our members, many of our members, I should say, over the years. Father, I just pray that you'll reach down and you'll strengthen Sister Diana, that you'll give her peace, Lord, in her relationships, and Father, that you will give her strength during the last few months or years, whatever it is, of her working years, where she's going to retire now. Help her to retire well, Lord.

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5: You know, the Lord is able to bring about a miraculous, meaningful reason and healing for what you're going through in your life. Blindness is one of the most difficult things to go through, I'm sure. And, you know, the point that you made is that you're in a good place as far as getting the help that you need and staying active and keeping your mind active. And I do believe that the Lord Jesus can bring you peace and healing and comfort during this difficult time of transitioning and getting basically a new focus, so to speak, to accomplish in your life things instead of just sitting idly by and letting life pass you because of what's happened. And I want to commend you for that and for taking steps in that direction, because I know it doesn't say it in the Bible, but I kind of believe it should be in there, that God helps those that helps themselves. I thought for years that was a Bible verse, but it's not. But God does. And when you start taking steps of faith, he honors that and he reaches you as you're reaching him. In fact, the Bible says that God will draw nigh to you when you draw nigh to him, which means you get near God, he's going to get more near to you. He'll probably take 50 steps to your one step. So let's pray. Heavenly Father, we thank you for John calling us from Long Island, New York. Father, we're so thrilled and thankful, Lord, that we are now in the city of New York and we're able to broadcast and speak with folks that live there and pray the prayer of faith for them, Lord, live on the radio. Jesus, thank you for that. Lord, I pray this evening that you will bring peace and comfort to John. He's going through it is a trauma of blindness with glaucoma. Lord, he's needing some help. He's wanting to continue a career. Father, I pray that you will just bring favor into his life. Lord, don't let this be a handicap that would slow down his progress, but Lord, help it to be like a special shining light in his life, that he is going to be able to use this handicap to your glory. And in fact, Lord, that you will help strengthen his eyes and you can bring about a healing. Lord, we want to live in your will. Father, I pray that you'll give John a good strengthening of his soul, his spirit. Raise him up, Lord. Help him to feel the encouragement. Give him direction, Father. Let his spiritual life be on track with what your will is for him, and that in all things he's thankful because that is the perfect will of God. Help him to have the strength, Lord. Help him to have the courage to say, Lord, not my will, but your will be done. Bless him, Lord. Bless our brother. Strengthen him, Lord. Help him to find encouragement in his church. Help him, Lord, to find new depths in his prayer life with you, Lord, and just bring it all together. And we'll know that one day when we're in heaven, we'll understand and we'll see how you brought it all into a perfect purpose, Lord, through your mighty, wonderful power. In Jesus' name, amen. God bless you, Brother John. Thank you for calling in. Let us keep in touch. Let us know how things go for you, okay? All right. Maureen, are the lines open? I don't hear. Okay. All right. So the lines are open. I'm looking here while we're waiting for another call. I'm looking here on our chat, our live chat. I like to do this. It's kind of exciting. Laura Gruber, who I've spoken with many times, has reached out and said, good morning, Brother Jonathan, and good morning to all. And then Casey, who does a lot of our online work with our streaming video, with programming of our websites and so on. God bless you, Casey. Thank you so much, brother, for all you do. He reached out to us. We have Jeremy Harris.

0: who reached out and said, hallelujah, hallelujah, hallelujah, Lord Jesus, amen. So we've got some people getting a blessing here on our website. Hey, how about this? We have Jeremy Harris calling from, or reached out on our chat line. He's in Coleman, Alabama. How about that? Coleman, Alabama, listening to Night Vision Life Prayer. Welcome in, Jeremy. Thank you so much, buddy. And then I have, this is amazing right here. Aaron Nicole says, hello from New Zealand. Folks, we're reaching all over the planet, and we believe that God's going to bring about a harvest with the with what we have going on here through Night Vision Life Prayer. Is that amazing? Because of, you know, people, some people say, oh, social media is the worst thing that's ever happened. And in some way, it's true. But it's also a blessing. We can use social, as much as what Satan in the world can use social media for the evil purposes that they have intentions for, to kill, steal, and destroy, we can use it to bring light, life, and eternal salvation. The same thing that people are using to destroy, we're going to use to build up in Jesus' name. And that's what our live stream station's all about. Now, I'll have to admit, sometimes we have some technical difficulties because we're working, if you imagine this, we work remotely. We go into the radio stations that we're on, which is several, and then we have a redundancy line that comes back in through our social media platforms and reaches out and then allows the live chat and so on. And you can actually watch the broadcasters live as we pray for people. So, all that said, the Lord is doing a work not just in Detroit, Michigan, not just in Birmingham, Alabama, not just in the Denver, Colorado area, but also in the great state of New York, specifically broadcasting throughout New York City. It's amazing. Manhattan, I think we're also over in Queens and Brooklyn, all those different areas. We have a live audience, listening audience there already. Just by the fact that we had John call in from Long Island, New York, lets you know that our broadcast is working, people are receiving, and God is pouring out a blessing in the different places where we're at. So the lines are open. Here we are on air. Call me now, 313-998-2300. Again, 313-998-2300. That's our live on-air prayer channel. You call in, you'll talk to me tonight, and we're going to pray with you, plus be joined by all of our faithful listeners at Night Vision Live Prayer throughout the network, and we'll pray with you. If you have something that you feel is more personal and you don't really want to share that with the live audience, we understand, but we've made opportunities for that as well, and that is our off-air number, where you'll be greeted by one of our intercessory prayer partners, and you'll be able to share your prayer request and have someone that loves the Lord pray with you one-on-one. That number is 313-998-2400. Again, 313-998-2400. 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If the lines are ringing and no one's answering, don't worry. 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You're going to get into the system, and we're really wanting to talk with you. So I want to play a little promo about what we do. Please stay tuned. 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And when this is over, we'll start taking your calls.
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0: Amen. Well, we want to keep prayer on the air, and those of you that are just joining us from whatever area of America that you're in, whether it's Detroit, whether it's Denver, whether it's Birmingham, Alabama area, the Metroplex, or up in New York City where we're at, we are so thankful that you are part of the Night Vision Life Prayer family. We're thankful for every call we get of those that call and give us a victory report for a recent answer to prayer that they have been blessed by. And we're thankful for those that trust our ministry in such a way that they call in and ask for prayer. Keep in mind, as I said earlier this evening, that when we pray for you on the air, there's literally hundreds and perhaps thousands of people in these different metropolitan areas that we are doing our live broadcast in who are also believers, and they're praying with us for you. I'm going to share a recent it's a family member who had a tragic accident at a grocery store. And was ran a young man that worked for the store ran into his, it was my sister, ran into her and knocked her flying across the aisle. It ripped her shoulder out of the ligament in her shoulder or rotator cuff. It also broke her hip in three places, and there were fractures. And they put her in the hospital, of course, rushed her to the emergency. She couldn't walk. And then they put her into a long-term care facility, convalescent care facility. And she was there not very long until she said, you know, she got up. She said, I'm ready to go home. And she was released weeks before they thought she would. Now she's walking without a walker, going to the gym, and we just praise the Lord for victory report. We prayed for her here on Night Vision Life Prayer, and of course off the air as well. And I knew that the Lord was going to use it for His glory. And a lot of great things are happening. My sister Faith is just obviously thrilled beyond measure what the Lord did for her. And, you know, that's not necessarily unique. We have other folks that the Lord has answered prayer. And I dare say that sometimes a spiritual need is actually more important even than a physical need. If you have something going on in your life and you just feel despair and depression and you need a prayer of faith, God can help you. Yes, there's room for psychologists, of course, and counselors, and there's room for that type of mental health. I'm not about to say that that's not a very important part of our lives these days, but I also know that God is a God of miracles. And we read in the Bible about people that they said were full of demons that threw themselves and had tantrums and fell into the fire and tried to fall into the, drown themselves and all these kind of things. And how Jesus cared enough and He release them from that bondage. The Lord is wanting to do that for someone listening to this program this evening that has not yet called in. And I want to invite you, friend, do not allow the stigma of some sort of what you feel may be a mental disorder or whatever the doctors have told you. Don't let that stop you from reaching the throne of God. Let us pray with you. Depression is a real issue in the United States of America and around the world, but it seems to be plaguing this country more than anywhere else. And that's one of the reasons why I felt impressed to read Psalms 23, where it refers to God as a shepherd and that he's going to take us down into green pastures. He's going to lead us beside still waters, and he's going to restore our soul. If anybody knew about depression and hard times, that was King David. The things that that man went through, and God said he was a man after his own heart. And I have to say, that was probably because David had enough humility. He knew when he sinned, he brought it before the Lord, and he would give it to God and ask for forgiveness. Something we all need help with. It's hard to do that, isn't it? So we're waiting for your calls. I believe that we have one that just chimed in, and I'm going to take that call now. Good evening, caller. You're on Night Vision Live Prayer. How can we pray with you?
2: Hello, hi, it's Brother Ricky. I'm calling for a young man named Chris in southern Michigan. He works in Ohio at a scrapyard. He'll know who that I'm talking about him if he's hearing. And I pray that the Yeshua, the Lord Jesus, gives him a revelation like Peter and all the apostles got during the when the Holy Spirit rushed in with a roaring wind and lays on his shoulder like a tongue of fire and solidifies his faith like no other during his Christian walk and uses him throughout his life. And he becomes stronger from milk to solid food. He wants it. He wants knowledge. He's wanting the word. And that's what I pray for him.
0: Amen. Amen. Well, Brother Ricky, thank you for calling in for our brother in the Lord, Brother Chris. Let's go together before the Lord right now and pray for him. Heavenly Father, we pray for this young man, Chris. We pray, Lord Jesus, that you'll just reach down and touch him, that he's going to feel the anointing of the Holy Spirit like he's never felt before. Lord, this dear brother Ricky, who we know is a faithful member of the family of God here in Night Vision Ministries, Lord, I pray also that you'll bless him. Thank you for letting him, Lord, share your word. And, Lord, share the Holy Spirit with other people, Lord, that are around him, that he can recognize that they need an anointing of the Holy Spirit in their life like never before. We all need that, Lord Jesus. But I pray tonight especially, Father, for this young man, Chris, wherever he's working at. He lives in southern Michigan. I pray, Lord, that you'll bless him, Lord, that you'll save him, that you'll bring him about for a purposeful life. And, Lord, you'll fill him with your Holy Spirit and that he'll be anointed with power from on high, just like what happened on the day of Pentecost over 2,000 years ago now, Lord, where you poured out your Holy Spirit. I pray, Father, for an awakening, Lord Jesus, and a joyous moment that will last a lifetime in Brother Chris's life. In Jesus' name, amen. Thank you for calling, Brother Ricky. We love you, brother. God bless you. Okay, Maureen, are the lines open? We got another caller coming in. Good evening, caller. You're on Night Vision Live Prayer. How can we pray with you this evening? Hello, caller. Can I hear you?
3: Yes. Can you hear me now?
0: I can hear you now. Who am I talking with?
3: You're talking with Debbie from Monroe. I'm the blind girl.
0: Oh, hi, Debbie. How are you doing, dear?
3: I got rid of this guy that was, Tony is, I'll tell you what, Tony is not good for me. He caused me stress. He says that I keep the Lord so busy that he can't deal with starving children. He says that I have an imaginary God. He cusses, and I talk to his cousin. And I believe that this guy is filled with Satan, and I want him in the kingdom.
0: Amen. Okay. Well, now, Debbie, first of all, let's thank the Lord that you ended a relationship that was detrimental in your life. Amen?
3: Yeah.
0: That's the first thing that the Lord gave you.
3: Yeah, I found out from his cousin that Tony wanted to rebuild my house, but he gave me so much stress. And I was afraid of him because, you know, yeah, he's got right. Worldly knowledge, but he needs heart knowledge.
0: Mm-hmm. Well, should we pray for Tom or what would you like for me to pray for with you this evening? Tony, well, sorry, Tony.
3: Tony.
0: I can't read my own writing.
3: Tony. Yeah, right.
0: Okay.
3: He needs the Lord. I want the Lord to chase after him. I want him in the kingdom. Or I told him one day, I said, Tony, if you don't accept Jesus, you will go to hell. And he said, well, there's no such thing as hell. And I want him in the kingdom.
0: Well, we do too. And he's been exposed to the Lord through you. He knows that there is salvation. And he's got to get to the point in his life where he's sick and tired of being sick and tired and say, Lord, I come to you. And we absolutely want to pray that prayer right now with you. All right, Sister Debbie. So let's agree together in prayer. Heavenly Father, we come for you, before you this evening, Lord, on behalf of Debbie's sincere prayer for someone that was in her life, and Lord, you gave her the strength to get out of a relationship that doesn't seem to be healthy for her based on what she said. But Lord, she couldn't help but say, I want that person to be saved. I want Tony to be saved. I want him to know Jesus. I want him to understand that the Lord Jesus is real, and he's gracious and forgiving, and he wants to give everlasting life. Lord, I pray that that you'll open up Tony's eyes, Lord, to your calling, and that he can see you, Lord, in your glory, and say, I want to repent. I want to change my ways. I want to give my heart to you, Lord Jesus, and that he'll make a full repentance, Lord, and change a 180-degree turn in his life and start following after you, Father. We pray that you'll help Tony come into a situation that will absolutely make him look only up and not down and see you, Lord Jesus. We pray this in your name. We ask for salvation for Tony. I ask you, Lord, to bless Sister Debbie. Lord, give her strength. Help her to carry on and continue to be a light in the dark world. And, Lord, I just pray that you'll give her peace. And I pray, Lord, that you will give her rest. In Jesus' name, amen. Thank you for calling, Sister Debbie. God bless you. All right. The lines are open. We are having some good calls this evening, but you know what? There's room for a lot more. So let's get those lines ringing. If you've been thinking about calling, the lines are open. This is a great time to call. I am also visiting with some of the folks that are on our streaming site and on the chat box. And I'm so thankful to see many people joining us there and making some comments on the live chat. You're always welcome to join in our studio, basically via the web, by going to YouTube and on the search bar, look for Night Vision together, one word, Night Vision Live Prayer. And we'll pop up. Our live streaming audio and vision and video will come up on your screen. And you can join us there. And what's cool about that is if you travel and you travel outside of the reach of the various radio channels that we are currently broadcasting through, you could still be a part every evening from 11 until 2 o'clock. From 12 midnight until 3 o'clock in the morning, except for Friday. We're only on until 2, from 12 to 2, Friday, East Coast time. You can still join and be a part and watch as we pray for folks. Put your prayer request in on the chat line, and we'll bring those up before the Lord as well. So we're thankful for those that are choosing to use that particular medium for joining us. And we're also thankful for all of those who are joining us on the various radio stations that we're a part of. Maureen, I know that we don't have any callers at the moment, but can you queue up a song for, I think, one that we did? Oh, we do. Well, hallelujah. Let's get another call, if you don't mind, queuing up a song for us. And maybe after these two calls, we'll play something that will lead us up to the top of the hour. All right. Good evening, caller. You're on Night Vision Live Prayer. How can we pray with you this evening?
4: Hello, Pastor. I'm calling in for prayer. My name is Rhonda, and I'm calling in a prayer for my mother, Bernice. She had a fall as I was listening to you speaking on, I didn't catch the name of the person that fell. She fell as well over the dog and fractured her hip. And I know God can do it. I know he will. And she's in a nursing rehab facility that's not very good, that's not giving her any type of, exercise for the hip. So I'm just asking God to direct me to either take her out and bring her home and take her to outside rehab, and or for her to, if God wants me to keep her there. She's only there for short term anyway, just enough to get up and get mobile. But I know God will do it, and I believe in it.
0: Amen. Sister Rhonda, I was just giving the prayer thanks for the prayer of faith that helped my sister get out of the convalescent facility in a very short period of time, much shorter than anticipated, who had fractured her hip in three places. The Lord is able, and he wants to take care of his children. So, Sister Rhonda, let's agree together that the Lord is going to help your mom and raise her up in Jesus' name. Dear Lord, we come before you this evening. We're so thankful for our Sister Rhonda, Lord, who is concerned about her mother, rightfully so, and this accident that happened. And it as we get older, these kind of things are just more prevalent. We have to be more careful. And Father, this bad fall that caused Sister Bernice this terrible accident and caused the fracture in her hip. Father, I just pray for a speedy recovery. Lord, I just pray that, I know you're with Sister Bernice in the hospital next to her bed, standing there. You have the angels of the Lord standing round about her, Lord, protecting her, because that's in your word that you'll take care of the saints. And Lord, I know you're trying to get her on up and get her on out of there. Lord, I pray that the staff will have a change in attitude and help with Sister Bernice. Father, I pray that there'll be a conviction in that hospital that will set in, and they'll say, we're not doing what we're supposed to do. We need to step up and do better by our patients. Help the rehabilitation nurse, Lord, and therapist to take a more active role in helping Sister Bernice get back up on her feet, Lord. And Father, we just pray that she'll be out of that hospital before we know it, and that there'll be a victory report. And we'll hear from Sister Rhonda telling us, you know what, the Lord did answer prayer. My mama is back on her feet, and she's no longer in the convalescent care. Lord, I pray for that prayer to be a reality in a very short period of time. In Jesus' holy name we pray. We thank you, Lord, for the victory. Amen, amen, amen. Thank you, Sister Rhonda. God bless you.

0: Amen, amen, amen. Well, I am back. We had a disconnect there on, because as I mentioned, folks, I had to call into the radio station this evening where normally we do a streaming from our studios into there, and it wasn't, the connection wasn't happening. So we got to have at least one technical glitch on top of the other. And so because of that, we were unable to, I didn't even realize I wasn't connected. And thankfully the station engineer gave me a call and played some songs in the meantime. But we're back with you. We're excited. We have time for one quick call. I know we've got several calls holding. We have to break for station identification, then we'll come back on and take the other calls that are on hold. So I'll take one quick call. Good evening, caller. You're on Night Vision Live Prayer. Hello, caller. Can you hear me?
1: Hey, Brother Jonathan. How are you?
0: I'm good. Who's calling?
1: It's Laura.
0: Oh, hi, Laura. Laura, do you have a quick prayer request? Because we just got a couple seconds here before we go to the break.
1: Yeah. I actually just have a mini praise report. I found out yesterday that my niece Ava and her fiance finally found a house near Grand Rapids in Grandville.
0: Oh, great. Well, thank the Lord for that, right? We all need our house,
1: yeah,
0: and we need to be home. And I think we prayed about that. So thank you, Lord Jesus, for Sister Laura. And thank you, Lord, for helping her niece get a house and her fiance. We pray, Lord, that you'll help them, that you'll bring those two kids closer to you. And, Lord, help them to know you and to have them help them to have you in their life, Lord. Bless Sister Laura just this evening, Lord. She's a faithful listener. Thank you, Lord, for her, Lord Jesus. Bless her. And, Lord, I just pray that you'll just give her the greatest peace that passes all understanding. In Jesus' name, amen. Thank you, Sister Laura, for calling. I'm sorry to rush it, but we got to get into the top of the hour station ID. So I'll talk to you again soon, I'm sure. God bless you. Have a good evening.
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0: Also, if you're in New York, we want to welcome you to the station you're listening to, which is WMCA 570 AM New York, or the W272DX 102.3 FM New York. We're glad that we're part of your station, and we're glad that you're part of our family. All right, we're back to the phone calls. We've got some folks that are holding. Good evening, caller. You're on Night Vision Live Prayer. How can we pray with you this evening?
4: Am I on the air? Oh, praise the Lord.
0: Yes, you're on.
4: Minister Jonathan, this is, God bless you. God bless Night Vision family and friends. And
0: Amen. Thank you.
4: In the name of Jesus, our Sovereign Lord and Savior, God's beloved Son, from all blessings flow, to him be all power and praise. This is Sister Teresa. Yeah. I'm off the air tonight praying in agreement. And that was a beautiful song Sister Maureen played. God didn't give up on you. That was right on time. Don't give up on God. He didn't give up on you, and he won't give up on you.
0: Amen. Sister Teresa, thank you for calling. You know, I go through and I talk about the calls that we have for coming directly online and talking with us at 313-998-2300. And I've also mentioned that, of course, we have the off-air number, which is 313-998-2400. And this evening, you're our prayer warrior that are taking those calls, correct? This is this evening you're taking the. Well, thank you. God bless you. And are you getting?
4: It's a good
0: are you
4: night.
0: Getting a few calls?
4: It's a good night.
0: Yes,
4: I got three calls from New York.
0: Three calls from New York. How, you know, that is just the blessings of the Lord flowing. Look at what we have accomplished by being able to get into New York, and what is the value of one soul? The Bible says, what does it gain a man if he has the whole world but loses his soul? That's the value that God wants us to understand that he places on our souls and making it to heaven and being with him through eternity. Sister Teresa, I appreciate you, and I thank you and pray that God will use you in a mighty way on that off-air phone number taking calls.
4: Amen. God bless us all. In Jesus' name.
0: I pray for a super anointing on you this evening and every evening that you're taking calls. And, you know, you won't know what kind of difference that you've made in somebody's life until we're on the other side in heaven with the angels of the Lord, and we meet someone that we never met in person, but we talk with them on the air, and God did a miracle in their life. Isn't that amazing?
4: That's amazing. Yes, it is. Amen. But it's God who brought us together, and I'm thankful.
0: Yes, yes. Do you want me to pray with you right now, Sister Teresa, to ask the Lord for something special since we're talking? You pray for so many people. How about if I pray with you?
4: Okay. I would like a special prayer for me and my granddaughter. You know, Brother Vogel prayed a prayer. He actually, it was a confirmation. God has heard all our prayers, and it's not only for me. It's going to be for all of us. He has heard all our prayers. He's seen all our tears. Now he's going to heal us. And I had to call him and ask him where that scripture is, but I'm claiming that for me and my granddaughter. God knows all about it. And so for the glory of his name, amen.
0: Amen. So let's pray. Heavenly Father, thank you for Sister Teresa, a prayer warrior, a saint of God, a prayer partner for many years with the Night Vision family. Lord, I just pray that you'll strengthen her. Lord, that you'll give her words of wisdom to speak to people whenever they call in and they're asking for prayer. Lord, anoint those lips of clay when she prays for them. And that prayer of spirit, Lord, that she does, and that intercessory prayer, Lord, that she does with these callers. Lord, I just pray that in her personal life for her granddaughter that's needing a touch from you, Lord, you know the circumstances. All we know is that granddaughter needs prayer, and we're going to agree together right now in Jesus' name for miraculous solution to whatever the problem is, and that there'll be a remedy, Lord, that steps forward from the most unexpected place and brings a solution because of the Holy Spirit working in phenomenal ways that we don't understand. In Jesus' name we pray. And we agree together. Amen. God bless you, Sister Teresa. Thank you for calling me. It's good to hear your voice.
4: Thank you for that prayer. Thank you so much.
0: Amen. Amen. In Jesus' name. All right, Sister Teresa. All right. Have a good evening. We'll talk again soon. Good evening. Good evening, caller. You're on Night Vision Live Prayer. How can we pray with you tonight? Hello, caller. You're on Night Vision Live Prayer. How can we pray with you this evening? Joseph. Okay. Well, Joseph, if you'll call back in, I know you might have been on hold for a minute, but we had a few things that was going on, and we apologize for the long delay in getting to your call. Call back at 313-998-2300. I want to talk with you and pray with you. The Lord will answer prayer. The Lord will bless, he'll heal, he'll encourage, and we know that together with your prayer, my prayer, and the prayers of those that are part of our family around the different metropolitan areas where we're at, together when we pray for you, the Lord is going to work on your behalf. So call back in, and I guess the lines are now open, correct, Maureen? The lines are open? Okay, I'm going to accept that. Oh, we do. All right, so let's go to the next caller. All right, good evening, caller. You're on Night Vision Live Prayer. How can I pray with you this evening?
5: How are you?
0: I'm good, buddy. How are you?
5: I'm George Williams. I need prayer. God send me a new helpmate. Now I'm on my left. I need a new helpmate. And I got a diabetic on the bottom of my foot.
0: Okay. Your voice is kind of wavering. I know you said something about diabetes something else. I didn't hear the rest of it.
5: I said God sent me a new helpmate. My wife walked out on me. and I need you to send me a new helpmate.
0: Okay, brother. Well, I'm sorry about that with your wife. But let's pray for the Lord's help. You know, Lord, I pray for my brother George. He's been heartbroken, obviously, by the prayer of his personal relationship with his wife and the disaster that came from it and the separation. Lord, those things are hard to live with in this life. But Lord, you understand our pain. You understand, Lord, what's best for us. Lord, I pray for the will of God to be done in Brother George's life. I pray, Father, that the right person, not just any person, but the right person will come in his life and that you'll help him to know at that time and you'll help that lady to know at that time. And Lord, I want it to be a believer, someone that believes in you, that loves you, because being unequally yoked is not a good thing. So Lord, I pray that the right person that has the right relationship with you, Lord Jesus. I pray that Brother George and it will also, his relationship with you will be right before you, Lord, and that he'll honor you in all of his ways. Father, I pray for a healing in his body. I pray, Lord Jesus, that you'll help this diabetes situation, whatever it is, to get under control, Lord, and I pray that you'll get the glory for all that. I know doctors are doing work, they're prescribing medication, but Father, you're able to anoint the mind of a doctor with the right information because you're where all wisdom comes from, and that he can get a new prescription if that's what the problem is, or find the solution to his diabetic problem being so out of control. Father, I just pray that a solution will happen. You'll bless our brother, Lord, and you'll keep him, and you'll bring about the desires of his heart in Jesus' name. Amen. God bless you, Brother George. Thank you for calling. We'll continue to pray for you.
5: I'll call in offline and leave my number.
0: Okay, you go ahead and do that, all right, brother? God bless you. Okay, good evening, caller. You're on Night Vision Live Prayer. How can we pray with you tonight?
6: Hello?
0: Hello, caller. Hello? Yes, you're on Night Vision Live Prayer. I can hear you. Can you hear me?
6: Yes, yes. I'm just praying for my son. He's very depressed. And he lost two friends this year in death. And he's my caregiver. And I'm in remission from cancer. But I have that choice. I want to go live at the office. I went out to him. Of course, I have been tonight. And go to
0: okay.
6: I went thinking to me, and this guy is in the right direction to me.
0: I'm having a really hard time hearing you. I don't know what the disconnect may be, but okay. I understand
6: is now? Is it better now?
0: That's much better. Yes, you were telling me that your son is suffering from depression. What is his first name?
6: Richard.
0: Okay. And what is your name?
6: My name is Anna.
0: First
6: Marie.
0: Name.
6: Anna.
0: Adeline?
6: Marie. Anna Marie.
0: Anna Marie. That's a pretty name. Yeah. Anna Marie. Yeah. Okay, Anna Marie.
6: I found you by accident. I stayed in the States.
0: Okay. Well,
6: I'm going to look. To move. We want to move. That's where I live. It's
0: okay,
6: not
0: well,
6: my breathing.
0: So we need to pray for you, too, that the Lord will help you, heal you, bring about a miracle in your life. Let's agree together in prayer. Okay, so Night Vision family, I'm going to ask you to help me pray for Sister Anna Marie. I know that you'll pray without me asking, but she has a special need. You know, there's something about when you have a child that's going through a mental crisis and a deep depression, your heart just aches. Because there's not much that we can do as parents towards helping that young person because they don't feel like anybody understands them and nobody's listening to them. And they've got all these issues that they think it's, you know, everybody else's fault and it's blaming everyone else. And the fact of the matter is that where we need to point our finger is at the deceiver, at Satan, because he comes about as a roaring lion seeking whom he may devour. And the battlefield is in the mind. He's after our children's minds. He's after our grandchildren's minds. He's after our family's minds. He wants to destroy people and get us all on drugs where we numb out any feelings of what the Lord has for us in our life. So I'm gonna take his name before the Lord right now, Richard, and we're also gonna pray for Sister Anna Marie. Heavenly Father, I pray for this young man, Richard, Lord. His mom's heart is breaking over the situation that her child is going through. Father, I pray for this daughter of yours, Sister Anna Marie. I pray, Lord, for a healing in her body, Lord, for financial blessings in her life, Lord, for a touch of the Holy Spirit in her home to bring about peace that passes all understanding, Lord. And I pray, Father, that her son will have an awakening and that the Holy Spirit will become real and vibrant in his life. Lord, that he could start taking maybe less medication and maybe, Lord, getting completely off medication because of the healing touch that you can give in a person's life if they're willing to submit themselves and give themselves, Lord, over 100% to your will. I pray for salvation for this young man, Lord, that he'll come to you. If he doesn't already know you, Lord, he'll have an awakening of the Holy Spirit knocking on his heart's door. You're a gentleman, Lord. You don't bust in. You don't knock down doors, but you knock gently on the door. I pray, Lord, for an awareness to happen in Richard's life, Lord, that he'll accept you, that he'll follow you, that he'll break down the walls, Lord, that are separating him from a relationship with his Creator. Lord, I pray this prayer in Jesus' name. And I pray healing, Lord, again on your daughter, Sister Anna Marie. And, Lord, I just pray that you'll bless her, you'll keep her, that you'll bring her peace. And, Lord, that the turmoil that is coming against her, Lord, that you'll bring, Lord, a ceasing of the storm. In Jesus' name, we give you the praise and glory for it, Father. And we ask, Lord, for a complete restoration of Richard, in Jesus' name, amen, amen, amen. God bless you, Sister Anna Marie.
6: Okay, thank you very much. Thank you.
0: Thank you. Have rest in the Holy Spirit, amen.
6: Okay. Amen. All right, thank you. Okay.
0: Thank you for calling.
6: Okay.
0: All right. Good evening, caller. You are on Night Vision Live Prayer. How can we pray with you this evening? Hello, caller. You are live on Night Vision Live Prayer. I think that's a disconnect. Maureen, we've got the dial tone. Can we disconnect that caller? Okay, ladies and gentlemen, we've got to put up with that ring just for a minute, until our station engineer can remove that from the line. Bear with us. Okay, I can't do anything about it from my position. Either that line's going to disconnect, or our station engineer, Maureen, will hear that and be able to disconnect. In the meantime, if you're on hold, be patient with us. We'll get right to you once we get this dial tone.

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5: Been a technical glitch. Okay. So who is this? Is this Maureen?
6: Yes.
5: Yeah, okay. So ironically, our station engineer's name is Maureen as well. I apologize. So we're having
6: I didn't hear the scratchy part, so I was like, oh, okay. He's talking
5: what
6: to me.
5: What is going on? Well, Sister Maureen, how can we pray with you this evening? And thank you for your patience as we work through this glitch that we're having go on with the phone lines. So what's going on?
6: I'd like to have prayer for this friend of mine who's just going through all kinds of crazy stuff. I've never heard of anybody. It's like a bad soap opera. And she's going to be driving early today, and it's for traveling mercies for her, as well as this other person I know, I really just don't even know how to phrase it. Just I guess a special unspoken for them and a special unspoken for me.
5: Okay. So we have some special needs. We can't quite talk about it, but we're going to pray about it, all right? Because God knows what it is, doesn't he? The Lord knows the desires of our hearts. And let's just pray about that. Heavenly Father, I pray, Lord, this evening for Sister Maureen for a special unspoken prayer request. Also, Lord, she mentioned two friends that are going through a difficult time. One, she says, it sounds like they're going through a soap opera. I'm glad that, Lord, you can see through all that and you can reach the hearts. Father, I pray that there'll be an answer of prayer for these people that are friends of Sister Maureen's. Just as I pray that the prayer request that Sister Maureen has, Lord, that you will answer the prayer or you'll send a solution to the problem. Father, I just pray that you will bring a fresh rest upon her. Give her peace, Heavenly Father. And Lord, help her to be the light that you want her to be in this dark world. Help her, Lord Jesus, to shine the light of the Lord on her friends. Help them to see, Lord, her good works and glorify her Father that's in heaven. Lord, I pray that you'll give her a word of wisdom for her friends. Because, Father, she may be the only Jesus that they ever see. Lord, that the Holy Spirit that she has will reach out and touch others. In Jesus' name we pray. We thank you, Lord, for giving the victory. And we give you all the honor and praise, Lord, in Jesus' name. Amen. Amen. Thank you for calling, Sister Maureen. God bless you. We'll keep praying for you. Okay, next caller. Hello, caller. You're on Night Vision Live Prayer. How can we pray with you?
7: Praise the Lord. Praise the Lord, brother. Pray for JC's family. Hello?
5: Yes, I'm here. Hello? I can hear you. Yes, ma'am.
7: Pray for
5: JC's
7: family for healing, emotional, physical, spiritual healing. They go to church but need to be in the Word and be delivered from Satan's chains, the Internet. And the special needs girls need godly help. They're way behind in school.
5: Okay. All right. I will pray. I know I've spoken with you before, and you know what? Yes. The Bible says the continuous prayer of a righteous person availeth much. So let's pray for JC Stanley and the special needs daughters. Healing, Lord, in Jesus' name, we come before you, Lord. We thank you for this dear sister who called in and has a burden for this family. Lord, we pray for JC Stanley. We pray for a complete healing emotionally, spiritually, Lord, and for the addiction that he's going through in his life, that, Lord, you'll break every chain. Break every chain in Jesus' name. Yeah. Lord, allow him to be free of whatever it is that he's going through that's keeping him chained to that electronic demon, the Internet, that can absolutely cause havoc in a person's life. Lord, we pray for the daughters, Lord, that are behind in their schooling, Lord, that you'll help them catch up. Lord, that you'll help them have a victorious report, that they'll get back into the work like they're supposed to, Lord, and they'll do the right thing. Help them, Lord, so that they'll have a good future before you. And, Father, I pray, Lord, for the caller, that you'll bless her, that you'll keep her.

0: that you'll let her testimony be a beacon in this dark world, Lord, and that she'll continue to live for you with all of her heart, her mind, her soul, and her strength. Encourage her, Lord, and Lord, help her in her works that she does for you, that you'll bless her works, and Lord, you'll just bring about a victorious miracle that she'll see with her own eyes. In Jesus' name, amen. God bless you, Paul.
1: Amen, amen.
0: Amen. God bless you, and I know we'll talk again. I want to hear victory report one of these days. Amen? Okay, God bless you. Next caller, you on Night Vision Live Prayer. How can we pray with you this evening? Hello, caller. You're on Night Vision Live Prayer. How can we pray with you this evening?
2: Hey, brother. I'm sorry. I called in. My name's Charles. I called in last year. I'm from Birmingham, Alabama. I called in last year. I was getting deployed to Antarctica, and I know you prayed protection over me. I just wanted to give a praise report. Made it back safe.
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7: If God says, when you place your trust in Him, you're saved through your faith in Christ, Satan comes along and says, no, you're not. God says, yes, you are. When you start doubting your salvation, whom did you choose to believe? Satan. What does the Bible say about Satan? He's the father of lies. He's the accuser of the brethren. Now, I either am going to believe what God says, or I'm going to believe what the devil says.
8: The Bible says that salvation is a free gift from God. Have you ever wondered if maybe it has some hidden exceptions or add-ons? Stay with us for In Touch, the teaching ministry of Dr. Charles Stanley, to hear a firm biblical affirmation that eternal life is truly a free gift to all who believe. Let's listen in to Dr. Stanley's message.
7: Now, what I'd like to do to begin with is to distinguish between the very idea of eternal security and assurance, because what I want to talk about primarily is the fact that you and I can have assurance that we have the gift of eternal life. Because many people have the gift of eternal life, but are not assured of it. And they'll go through all of their life sort of partially tormented oftentimes with the idea, well, suppose I really don't have it. Suppose I have made this decision, but I really and truly do not have eternal life. So let's talk about what eternal security is for a moment. Eternal security is that work of God by which He guarantees the gift of eternal life once received is forever and can never be lost. It is God's guarantee that the gift of eternal life once received is forever and cannot be lost. That's what eternal security is. Now, assurance is a confident realization that you possess eternal life. It is an intellectual and a spiritual recognition and confidence that you possess this life that lasts forever. So with that in mind, let's talk about why people doubt the idea that they really and truly have eternal life when, if you ask them, now, what did you do to receive Jesus Christ as your personal Savior? Here's what they'll tell you. Oftentimes they will give you the very exact truth that you and I know. They have asked, they have acknowledged that Jesus Christ is the Son of God. They've acknowledged their sinfulness and that their sin has separated them from God. They've acknowledged that if they confess their sins, that Jesus will forgive them. They acknowledge that His death at the cross paid their sin debt in full. They acknowledge the fact that if they ask Jesus Christ to save them, He will do it. Go through all of that. Are you sure of your salvation? Well, I hesitate and hem-haw around. I'm just not absolutely sure. So there's some very specific reasons. Now listen carefully. More than likely, if you doubt that you have the gift of eternal life, you doubt that you've been saved, you doubt that you're eternally secured by God, more than likely you're going to find a reason in one of these that I'm going to mention. So let's begin with the first one, and that's this. One of the reasons that people doubt their assurance, they have no assurance, they doubt their eternal security, they doubt their eternal life, is because they don't have it. That's the reason they doubt it. Because they've never been saved. They had some good feelings. They made some decisions. They decided to change the way they were going to live. They walked down a church aisle and said, I want to be baptized. I want to join this church. I want to be better. I want to do good. I want to this and I want to that and I want to the other. And you know what? Never trusted Jesus Christ as their personal Savior. Never looked to the cross for the forgiveness of their sins. And so one of the primary reasons people have no assurance of salvation is because they've never trusted Jesus Christ personally, deliberately, willfully, at a moment in time with their soul, with their spirit, with their whole eternal destiny. That's the primary reason. Well, another one of those reasons that people doubt their salvation, doubt what God has done in their life, and I think probably a reason that most people will usually deny sometimes, is simply this. It's just a satanic attack. Now, let me ask you a question. If God says, when you place your trust in Him, you're saved through your faith in Christ, Satan comes along and says, no, you're not. God says, yes, you are. When you start doubting your salvation, whom did you choose to believe? Satan. What does the Bible say about Satan? He's the father of lies. He's the accuser of the brethren. Now, I either am going to believe what God says, or I'm going to believe what the devil says. You see, it is cut and dried. It is black and white. It is very clear. It's not a matter of being dogmatic. It's a matter of facing the truth. And if I face the truth, I've got to believe what God says, and I've got to believe what the devil says. So it may be that Satan's just harassing you. And you remember what he said to Eve? He said, now, wait a minute. Did God really, is that really what he said? Well, one of the primary reasons people doubt their eternal life is because they can't pinpoint the exact time. Now, there are people who say, well, I know I got saved back down somewhere, but you know what? I'm not sure exactly when it happened. So I don't know whether I'm saved or not. Well, let's talk about it. What did you do? Well, you know, I can't exactly remember that. Well, tell me about your attitude now. I mean, you know, the one who lived godly before Him, trusting Jesus Christ. I mean, to listen to their testimony be as good as any of ours. But they can't tell you the exact time. And so what happens? They begin to doubt that they were saved. Now, listen, the Bible doesn't say, believe on the Lord Jesus Christ and don't ever forget when it happened and thou shalt be saved. It doesn't say that. Because I can name a few very, very, very prominent Christians in this country that none of us have doubt their salvation who tell you, I can't remember when. Now, somebody says, well, here's the prayer you pray, and you say, well, Lord, I do want to ask you to forgive me of my sins, and I'm trusting you as my personal Savior. In a split second somewhere in that, you become a child of God. Well, you know, I can remember the event, but I can't remember the day. I think it was in the summer. I know how old I was. But if somebody says, now tell me exact when, I couldn't tell them that. But I can tell you for sure I know I'm saved. And there are multitudes of people out there who can't tell you the exact time. So when somebody says, well, you know, I'm not sure I can because I just can't remember. Now, you will also hear people say, if you can't remember the event and you can't remember the time, more than likely you've never been saved. Get down here on your knees. Well, you know what? You can't justify that. You can't prove that. There's nothing in the Bible says that's true. Here's one of the most prominent reasons right here. Listen to this. Person says, sometimes I'll read the scripture to them and say, now, is that what you've done? You mean to tell me that you read the scripture, you asked Jesus Christ to forgive you of your sins, you told Him personally, deliberately, willfully, in that moment in time, you were trusting Him as your personal Savior? Yes, I did. And you're not sure? No, I'm not sure. After I read that to a person, then I give it and let them read it. If thou shalt confess with thy mouth the Lord Jesus, believe in your heart God raised him from the dead, thou shalt be saved. That true? Yes. Have you done that? Yes. Are you sure? Not sure. Well, after I give it to him about three times, and I have had some people read it 10 times. Now, read that to me again. Believe on the Lord Jesus Christ, thou shalt be saved. You believe? Yes, I do. You understand what believe means to believe? Yes, I do. You're not saved? Well, I'm not sure. Then I know what's wrong. Then I know there's something going on in their life which they either have not dealt with, refuse to deal with, which undercuts their assurance, which we said a few moments ago, the very beginning, about sin. And so it comes up, and finally, well, I never have been baptized. That's it. Well, what's that got to do with my assurance? It's got everything to do. Here's the reason. He says, as you go make disciples of all nations, baptizing them in the name of the Lord Jesus Christ, in the name of the Son of God, baptizing them in the name of the Father and the Son and the Holy Spirit, teaching them to observe all these things that I've commanded you, and Lord, I'll be with you all the way. My friend, let me tell you something. You can reason all you want to, but if you refuse to be baptized once you're saved, you are deliberately, willfully living in disobedience to the will of God. You are not in the will of God. You're not living in the will of God for the simple reason that you have refused to do what God said do. Well, I'm already saved. I don't need to be baptized. You may already be saved, but you know what? You need to check your attitude. Because if you refuse to do what God says do, well, I don't, you know, that water bothers me. Well, you know what? You'll get over it. It's real. It doesn't take very long. You know, dip you down, bring you right back up. That's not the excuse. There's something wrong. If you're unwilling to be baptized, either you're unsaved or you're living in rebellion. If baptism was good enough for Jesus and the command of Jesus, give me one biblical reason for not being baptized. And if your feeling is argumentative, and if your attitude is rebellion, then you need to ask yourself the question, have I ever been saved? Why would I resist something so simple but so profound and so meaningful in the eyes of Almighty God? Why would I resist that if something in my life was not absolutely, totally out of order with the plan of God? Another reason that people doubt their eternal gift of salvation is this. They say, you know what, I think maybe I may have committed unpardonable sin. I just have a feeling I have. Well, what did you do to commit that? Well, you know, I'm not sure, but way back young in my life, I feel like I have sinned so much in my life that I must have committed unpardonable sin. Well, what do you think that is? Well, they give you all kind of reasons of what they think. Let me tell you something. You're listening carefully. You cannot commit the unpardonable sin in this day and time. Listen to what the Bible says. If we confess our sins, all accept the unpardonable. No, that's not what he says. If we confess our sins, listen, God is faithful and he is right in forgiving, cleansing, as the Bible says, forgiving us our sins. Why? Because that's what Jesus went to the cross for. Now listen, if you die without Christ, there is no forgiveness on the other side. But as long as you have breath in this body of yours and you can ask God to forgive you of your sins, you can be forgiven no matter what. The Word of God says, if you confess your sins, he's faithful and just to forgive you. The Word of God says, he that cometh to me, I will in no wise cast him out. So when you say, well, I'm just afraid I've committed unpardonable sin. No, you haven't. You die without Christ, there's no pardon on the other side. And so when I think about all these reasons that people give for doubting our Lord, doubting his security, somewhere along the way, more than likely you've heard yours. Now, here's what I want to think about. You say, all right, I've heard all that, but now what's the real basis now of my assurance? There are four bases for our absolute, unwavering assurance that we are eternally secure in him, that we have the gift of eternal life once we trust Christ as our Savior. And the first, listen, the first basis of it is this, the powerful, unchanging promises of Almighty God. I want you to turn, if you will, let's start with John 3:16. I'm going to take you through a few verses here. The powerful, awesome, unchangeable promises of God, and here's one of them. Number one, John 3:16. For God so loved the world that he gave his only begotten son, that whosoever believes in him should not perish but have everlasting life. Promise number one. Chapter number 5. And listen to this verse. Verse 24. Truly, truly, I say to you, he who hears my word, this is the Son of God. He who hears my word and believes him, God who sent me, has presently eternal life, does not come into condemnation or judgment, but has already passed out of eternal death into eternal life. Now listen to that. He says, if we believe, if we hear it and we believe it, we have already passed out of eternal death into eternal life. Look, you will, in verse chapter 10. This is the last one. Chapter 10. Look at this. Verse 27. These are all the promises of God, all in just one book of the Bible. Verse 27. My sheep hear my voice. I know them and they follow me. I give unto them. Listen to this. I give unto them eternal life. They shall never perish. No one shall snatch them out of my hand. Period. My Father who gave them to me is greater than all. No one's able to snatch them out of my Father's hand. I am the Father one. Now look at that verse. Look, if you will, in verse 28. I give unto them eternal life. They shall never perish. No one shall snatch them out of my hand. Who can take you out of God's hand? Nobody. Somebody says, well, I can just get out on my own. No, you can't. No, you can't. You say, well, he said somebody else snatched you out. Well, listen, nobody can take you out of God's hand. He says, no one is able to snatch them out of the Father's hand, and I am the Father one. You know what he says? You can't lose it. So rest in it. So basis number one, the awesome, irrevocable, unchangeable promises of God. That is the first basis of it. The second basis is this, the unconditional love of God for us. Look, if you will, in the 8th chapter of Romans, and listen to this awesome passage that we know. He says in verse 33, who shall bring a charge against God's elect? God is the one who justifies. He says, for example, who can charge any one of us with anything that would cause God to cast us out? No one. Then he says, who is the one who condemns? Christ Jesus is he who died. Yes, rather, who was raised and who's at the right hand of God to make intercession for us. Then he asked this question. Who shall separate us from the love of Christ? Shall tribulation or distress or persecution or famine or nakedness or peril or sword? You may go through all those things, have all kinds of doubts and tribulations and trials. Will that separate you from God? Mm-mm. Just as it is written, for thy sake we are all being put to death all day long. We were considered as sheep to be slaughtered. But in all these things, all this turmoil, tribulation, heartache, we overwhelmingly conquer through Christ who loved us. For I am convinced, persuaded, that neither death, nor life, nor angels, nor principalities, nor things present, things to come, nor powers, nor heights, nor depths, nor any other created thing shall be able to separate us from the love of God which is in Christ Jesus the Lord. You know what? He said, what can separate us? Who can separate us? Who can charge anything up to God's elect? Nobody. What can separate us from the love of God? Nothing can separate us from the love of God. Then listen, if nothing can separate you from the love of God, nobody can charge you legitimately in the eyes of God, then tell me what in the world could cause you to be unsure of a salvation purchased by God through his Son, Jesus Christ, given to you as a gift, and absolutely promised that it lasts forever. Give me a legitimate biblical reason for doubting your security. Right. There is no legitimate reason. Basis number three is the finished work of Jesus on the cross. Read you just a couple of verses. Look, if you will, in Hebrews. Finished work of Jesus on the cross. Well, this is the ultimate basis of it. Look at this. Here's what he says. Let's look, first of all, in the 11th verse. Jesus is called the high priest, the one who goes in before the Father to make an atonement for us. But when Christ appeared as the high priest of the good things to come, he entered through the greater and more perfect tabernacle, not made with hands, that is to say, not of this creation, not through the blood of goats and calves and all of that, but he entered the holy place once for all, having obtained eternal redemption. Now, not only has he obtained it, but listen to what he says. Verse 25 of chapter 7. Hence also, He is able to save for how long? What's that next word? He's able to save for how long? Forever, those who draw near to God through him, since he always lives to make intercession for us. The finished work of Jesus on the cross, that's what gives me absolute assurance. And then one last thing, one last basis, turn to Romans chapter 8 again, and that is the witness of the Holy Spirit to our heart. Listen to what he says in verse 16, chapter 8. The Spirit himself bears witness with our spirit that we're the children of God. Now listen, how many times have you asked somebody when they got saved, say, well, how do you feel? I feel fantastic. Or somebody will say, well, I don't have a lot of feelings, but I just know I am. Oh, how do they know they are? Witness of the Holy Spirit. You see, you're sitting here listening, and I will say something, and you just feel something in your heart. That's the Spirit of God witnessing to your spirit. You're hearing the truth. So I have four awesome bases for believing that my salvation is secure forever, that I have the gift of eternal life. Number one, the awesome, irrevocable, faithful promises of God. The unconditional love of God. The finished work of God through his Son, Jesus Christ, on the cross. And then the witness of the Holy Spirit within me that I'm a child of the living God. Now, here's the big question. All right. How do I make sure? I believe all this. How do I make sure? You acknowledge that you do believe that Jesus Christ is the eternal Son of God, as the Bible says he is, and that he went to the cross for your sins. You acknowledge that you have sinned against him and that your sins have separated you from God. You confess your sinfulness to him, asking him to forgive you of your sin. You accept his forgiveness on the basis that he promised to forgive you. And that's all you need. And then you simply say to him, Lord Jesus, I do receive you as my personal Savior and the Lord of my life. And you know what? Somewhere in the moments of prayer, in a split second somewhere, you're saved.
8: 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So why do we question him? Today's Moment with Charles Stanley reminds us where doubt comes from. That's just ahead.
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8: 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Satan cannot steal anyone's salvation, but that doesn't stop him from harassing believers. Here's a moment with Charles Stanley.
13: Well, his goal is to draw us away from God, to draw us to himself. His goal is to create doubt. He uses all kinds of deception. Deception is his major method. deceives us, and he can't make us believe things, but he's the impetus of us believing things that are not true. And so divisiveness, for example, in a church, how does Satan want to destroy a church? Get people fussing at each other, fighting each other, divisiveness, deception. All of these things are just his very subtle ways of dragging us away from God. And if he can just get us to drift, to question. And because if you notice how he dealt with Eve, he said, now, did God really say that? He didn't say he didn't. He didn't say he did. He just put the question to her, did he really say that? And so that's all around us, that very subtle, cunning, but very effective. And he hasn't changed his methods because they've been working since the Garden of Eden. Why would we want to change them? And so he's real. Somebody says, well, how can Satan affect me and somebody else at the same time? Well, he has loads of demons, according to the scripture. There's demons there. And you can't look around and say, well, there's a demon behind that bush and one over here. It's none of that. It's the spirit. It is the spirit that pervades all of life. And it's been going on since the garden, and it's going on today, and it'll go on until Jesus comes.
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18: This is Olga Herman with Daily Minute Prayer. Thank you, Lord, that your word tells us how good and pleasant it is for brethren to dwell together in unity. 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The Bible tells us we are all baptized by one Spirit into one body. 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There is one body and one Spirit, one Lord, one faith, one baptism. You are our God and Father of all, who is above all and through all and in us all, through Christ Jesus. Amen.
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20: Hi, Kevin McCullough. You hear me talking about Project Angel Tree's Angel Tree Camp and the good that it does for kids. Let me just share a quick reminder that we've just kicked off this Angel Tree camping effort to try to get kids that would not have the chance otherwise to be at an Angel Tree camp this summer and to learn about Jesus, probably for the first time. Our friends at Prison Fellowship are the ones that are doing this, and we're doing it for children whose parents are incarcerated and through no fault of the child at all have found themselves living in a very hard situation, oftentimes with relatives that don't really care if they live or die. But the parents have gone through the entire Angel Tree program in prison. They've gone through the Bible program, and they've nominated their kids to be scholarship potential for an Angel Tree camp. And it makes such a huge difference in the life of these children.
0: We wake up, we have breakfast, and then we usually play some games. And then if you're older, we might have like a Bible study before worship. We worship till lunch, and it's a blast, you know. 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We do crafts, we go swimming, we do all that stuff, all that fun stuff. I mean, I love camp. That's how I want to keep coming back.
20: 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His parent was in prison, came to know the Lord through the prison fellowship ministry, and nominated Delton for Angel Tree Camp, and now he is making a difference in that camp himself. 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
21: 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I'll be joined by some incredible friends like Aaron Tedeschi, Lyle Phillips, Bishop George Seawright, and many more. So if you're hungry for God's presence and believing for more, this event is for you. 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You can register now at ecc26.com. Again, that is ecc26.com. I'll see you there.
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23: News this hour from Town Hall. I'm Ron Taylor. The U.S. has struck Iran to respond to a drone attack a day earlier on a cargo ship in the Strait of Hormuz, a provocation that President Trump says violates the ceasefire. U.S. Central Command said the military struck missile and drone locations and coastal radar sites in Iran. The U.S. and Iran are still negotiating terms of the deal, including issues such as getting ships through the strait and addressing the future of Iran's stockpile of highly enriched uranium. Israel and Lebanon have reached a framework agreement aimed at achieving lasting peace and security. In remarks, Michael Leiter, Israel's U.S. ambassador, says the final destination is peace with Lebanon.
24: Real peace, where both countries will live in security, where Israel's and Lebanon's sovereignty will be respected, honored, and protected. In this performance-based trilateral framework agreement, Iran is out, Hezbollah is out, and the road to peace between Israel and Lebanon is in.
23: The ceasefire is contingent on a complete cessation of fire by the parliamentary group Hezbollah. Secretary of State Marco Rubio says the State Department and Pentagon will work together to provide humanitarian aid to the victims of the twin Venezuelan earthquakes.
25: We've already stood up our disaster response teams at the Department of State and our humanitarian efforts. It's something we did very well in Jamaica after that storm, and it's something we're really prepared to do now. So I've already spoken to Secretary Hegseth. The Department of War is going to have to play a big logistical role here because they have the ability to land in challenging places.
23: 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Listeners wanting to help can find an online banner at the top of the website at srnnews.com. 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
2: 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I'm Rob Redstone, broadcasting in the heart of New York City. 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
3: Thank you, Rob, and thank you, Noah, and thank you for tuning in today and every day on the radio to learn together. My name is Dr. Lederman, cancer doctor, and I'll introduce myself in a little bit. And we're here today to learn, and I hope that everyone learns. And by learning, it means you can find out about yourself through other people. That's how we become doctors, as a medical student, once medical student. How do you take a medical student or a normal person, turn them into a medical student, then turn them into a doctor, and then turn them into an experienced doctor? Well, it's by repetition, by seeing people and reading about biology and learning about the human body and the function of the body and the anatomy of the body and diseases of the body, pathology, and then seeing patients. And then you see one patient and two patients. And as a medical student, you read about a patient, and then you go home and read about that disease and all the manifestations of that disease that that person may have. And you do that day after day after day after day, and you do it for 50 years. And after a while, you have what's called experience. And that's where I am today. So I have 50 years of experience in medicine. And I've seen many, many patients, tens of thousands of patients. I've treated tens of thousands of patients. And people come here because they want to have some experience, and they want to have maybe a different point of view or get a second opinion or a fresh second opinion. Sometimes it seems people tell me, and I know it's true because I see so many people, that people go to hospital number one and number two and number three, and the doctors are almost all interchangeable. They almost always get the same opinion wherever they go. So it's almost, you can put doctor 1, 2, 3 in hospital 1, 2, 3 and switch them around and you still get the same answer. That's why people come here, because the things that we do and how we think seem to be so different than the usual place. Plus, we're not surgeons pushing for surgery. We're not chemo doctors pushing for chemo. And we're not hospitals pushing for what seems to be like top revenue and most expensive procedures and most expensive stay. We're an independent cancer treatment center. And you might know that ARP has said, do you want to get the best bang for your buck, the best value? It's to go to an independent, freestanding radiology center like Radio Surgery New York. So there's lots of reasons why. And a few weeks ago in the New York Times and Wall Street Journal, they were talking about hospital costs, how excessive hospital costs are. And I've known that because there's some procedures that we might do for a couple thousand dollars where big hospitals, and this is a fact, charge $70,000. And you could say, well, doesn't matter, my insurance pays. But a lot of people have a copay. And many people, not everybody, pay for their insurance. And we all know how insurance prices have gone up, up, up, up, up. In fact, when people look for jobs, one of the main things they're looking for is not how much you get paid, but where they get health insurance, because the health insurance can be $10,000 or $20,000. Well, where does that money go? Well, it goes to administrative fees, like the insurance companies take their share, which is fair enough. And it then goes to hospitals. And why would a hospital charge $72,000 for a procedure that we charge $3,000. Why would they do that? Well, we know why they do it, because they can. They're the big boys, and they sit down with the insurance companies, and they say, well, if you want us to be with your insurance company, you have to accept these rates. And so they're kind of blackmailed to accept their rates, in my view. And also, there's nothing to contain their costs. So when you walk in a hospital and say, wow, it's like the Taj Mahal. Well, who's paying for the Taj Mahal? You are paying for the Taj Mahal, and your friends and your neighbors and me. I'm paying for the Taj Mahal that you're getting elsewhere. So let's talk about what I want to talk about today, which is part of it, insurance rates and hospital rates and how expensive it is and how people often don't get true second opinions, because if you get the same opinion in place 1, 2, 3, it's not really a second opinion. It's just groupthink. And some people like groupthink. They say, oh, doctor 1, 2, 3 all said I should have my breast removed, so I should have my breast removed, or I should have both breasts removed. And that's how it was when I came to New York. People, women with breast cancer, 97% were getting mastectomy for care of their breast cancer. 97% at the biggest hospitals in New York were getting mastectomy. Was that because it was better care? No, I don't believe so, because there'd be studies to show that. There aren't studies to show that. It's the most expensive care, and you can find that out. You can go online and see the price of a mastectomy versus the price of us giving radiation to the breast, and you'll see it's whatever, 10 times more, and it's invasive, and it's deforming. And that's why so many women, for example, with breast cancer come here, because some just don't want to have their breast deformed. They don't want their breast removed. Many women don't even want chemotherapy, even though it may give a few percentage points better survival. Many women just do not want that. And many women, I believe, most women at least want to hear all the options, truthfully, all the options. And in my view, there's nearly no place other than Radio Surgery New York where women with breast cancer or other diseases, men and women and children who have cancer or suspected cancer, hear all the options other than Radio Surgery New York, because we're not afraid to talk about all the options. We're not trying to sell something. So let's get down to the bottom line of today's top story, and that's the story of a tale of two men, something like the famous book, A Tale of Two Cities. And one man is a man from Boston, and this man had prostate cancer, had a Gleason 7 cancer, PSA 10.5, so a risky cancer, because his Gleason score, that's how the cancer looks under the microscope, the range is from 2, which is the best, 10 is the worst. He had 7, which was a more aggressive cancer. His PSA was more than 10. So we went to the biggest hospitals in Boston, and I talk often about the super-duper hospitals in New York, but I can tell you where I trained in Boston and spent many years, was on the staff. Boston has also super-duper-pooper-scooper hospitals, world-famous hospitals, and they, too, think that they're the best in the world, and I can vouch for that. I spent many years there, and I know how the thinking goes. So this man had prostate cancer. He's found it, and he's fully active man. He's a highly respectable man, businessman, family man. And he went to the biggest hospitals in Boston, and mainly they wanted to do surgery on him. And we know for Gleason 7 cancer, success rate is about 60%. And most of the places in Boston wanted to give him hormone treatments. Well, hormone treatments, what are hormone treatments for men with prostate cancer? Well, they're anti-testosterone. They take away testosterone. And that would lead to loss of sexual feelings, loss of libido, loss of erections, loss of muscle strength, hot flashes, weight gain, also growing of the breasts. You'll see that in our office, part of the art of radiosurgery. And many men just do not want to have hormonal treatment if they don't need to have it. And there are some men that do benefit from it, that's true, but there's also men that probably don't benefit if they can get better treatment initially. And we've analyzed our cases. We've analyzed thousands of our men gone through it. And for most cases, we just don't see the benefit. And that's another reason why so many people with, for example, prostate cancer, which is one of the leading cancers in men, one of the leading causes of death in men, come here for treatment to get better results. So this man from Boston, he decided after he heard the data to come down for a second opinion. And some people say, oh, I live in wherever, New Jersey. This man came from Boston. He came from Boston every day, and he came for treatment. Why did he come? Because he was motivated to have the best possible treatment. And he just, number one, did not want to have radical surgery, which most likely would have at best a 60% success rate. He didn't want to have the leakage of urine that's associated with radical robotic surgery. He didn't want to have the the impotence with most men losing erections due to the surgery, radical robotic surgery. And there's also a shortening of the penis. So there's lots of things. And also it's radical surgery. It's big surgery in a hospital with general anesthesia and hospital stay. And it's something that most men never get over. And if you want more information about it, you can come and we can talk about it in person during consultation. Or you can watch our prostate video and you'll see men who've gone through it. And you'll see formerly young, vivacious men who get a radical prostatectomy in the best hands. They were supposed to be superstars, and they're going to be poster boys for radical prostatectomy. And what a disaster. So you can hear that on the video yourself, or we can talk about it in person. So this man just didn't want that. He didn't want radical surgery. He was 70 years old. He didn't want hormones. He didn't want what was offered in Boston to him. And yet he saw our data, and he understood our program is unique for prostate cancer. And he came here years ago. Years ago he came, and you can imagine coming from Boston for treatment. Yes, it was an inconvenience for him, but he was motivated and intelligent, and he wanted to come because he wanted the best chance of success and high quality of life. And he came on Friday, this past week. He came on Friday, and he came with a new PSA. It was less than 0.02, as low as it gets, as low as the measurement gets, and he's been that way for years. And he's cancer-free, and he's doing great. Not for a week or a month. I have some of the other places advertise, oh, a year later he's doing fine. No, we don't talk that way. It is years, many years later, his PSA is less than 0.02, the lowest level recorded. And it's been that way for a long time, and he's so happy. So happy, and his sex life works, and his urinary life works, and he's happy and intact, and he's living his life, and he's doing the things that he wants to do, and his body wasn't deformed by our treatment. So he brought his friend, and he brought one of his best friends. They've known each other for 50 years. Two men, they've known each other, and this man came, and man with the prostate cancer brought his best friend. Why? Because the best friend was in big trouble. The best friend's story, he's about the same age. He was in business. He went to his doctor. He had blood in the urine. The doctor found bladder cancer. Another reason to go to the doctor, to come even here for a checkup, look for blood in the urine. Blood in the urine could be a sign of kidney cancer, ureter cancer, or bladder cancer, or urethra cancer, or other diseases. Well, he had blood in the urine, and the blood in the urine pointed to the bladder, and he was found to have a bladder cancer that was advanced. He didn't want to have surgery, and no one told him about our treatment. Radical surgery was not wanted because he didn't want his life to change. And bladder cancer and radical surgery changed the life greatly. And yet no one told him about Dr. Lederman treating bladder cancer with equally high success. And we've been doing it for decades. High rates of success, high quality of life. And no one told him. No one told him. So I said, well, then you have to have chemo. And for the last 2 years, he's had chemo. He's had relentless chemo. And for a while, the chemo worked. And for a while, the cancer shrank. And then for the past year, he's had chemo. And all the scans have shown that his cancer is growing, growing, growing. So he's had almost a year of chemo. And remember, chemo costs, the cost of chemo is about $100,000 to $200,000 a year. So it's very expensive, number one. It would be great if it cured the man, but obviously most chemo that's given doesn't cure. And there's a recent article in a medical journal that shows that 80% of people who are getting chemo for palliation, for metastatic cancer, think that the chemo is aimed to cure them when it's not. For stage 4 cancer, for most cancers, chemotherapy is given possibly to slow down the cancer for a few weeks or months, but it's not made to cure the person. So why is it that 80% of people are getting chemo for palliation, which is a usual thing when cancer has traveled, think they're getting chemo for cure, but it's not true. So why don't the doctors say it? Hey, you've got incurable cancer. You cannot be treated for cure. You can be treated to slow down the cancer for a few weeks or months. Why don't they say it to the patient? Why aren't they honest? Why are they subjecting the patient to months and years of chemo and it doesn't work? That's a good question. I think it's because they don't have the strength and stamina to tell the patient, hey, what I'm doing won't cure you. If you want to do it, you can. Or you can go see Dr. Lederman and learn about other options that may be easier and better. And with Dr. Lederman, when he treats a cancer at a particular site, 90% chance that cancer, where Dr. Lederman aims and hits the cancer non-invasively in just minutes, will stop the cancer for the rest of your life. Why don't they say that? Why don't they tell the patient all the options? Well, this man, he's of an ethnic group, and he went to a chemo doctor of the same ethnic group, like his friend from Boston was the same ethnic group. And this woman doctor kept on giving chemo. And it hasn't been working. And I went through the documents that Friday afternoon, just recently, and it showed that the cancer's been growing. It's been growing. And the patient's telling me he's in pain. There's cancer around the belly button. There's cancer in the belly. And it's growing. And the more she gives the chemo, the more the cancer's growing. And it's causing severe pain and suffering. The cancer's causing severe pain and suffering. And the chemo's causing terrible side effects. He has neuropathy. He has numbness and pain in his fingers and his feet. He feels like he's going down the tube. And then I met with the patient. I went through all the records. I examined him, and he has an extensive cancer in the abdomen where one's belly button used to be. His belly button is socked in with cancer. It's red and hard and tender. And I just touched it. I put my finger lightly on his area where his belly button used to be, umbilicus. And he shouted, "Wow." And I said, "That's called Sister Mary Joseph. It's known for hundreds of years. There's a name for that. There's a name when the cancer goes to the belly button, Sister Mary Joseph. You've got a Sister Mary Joseph lymph node." And he responded to that very well and said, "Wow, no one ever told me that." Yet his doctor saw it for years, saw it, treated it unsuccessfully. The cancer keeps on growing. So we talked about the options. He has a 11-centimeter mass in his belly. I showed him what 11 centimeters is, a huge mass of cancer in his belly, and this huge mass around the umbilicus. And we talked about all the options, and his friend had brought him here to learn about all the options. And so we talked about all the options. We talked about how we can try to get rid of this cancer in the belly button or shrink it down with a high degree of success without chemo, without surgery, without poisons going through his system, with what's called radiosurgery, which is pinpoint treatment, non-invasive, with invisible beams aimed at that cancer. And this is the work we do. I've treated 40,000 patients over decades. We have a huge experience. I suspect it's the largest in the world. And this is the work that we do every day. And I also talked to him about treating that big massive cancer in the belly, 11-centimeter mass, where he's having pain and suffering. And I also talked to him about getting better scanning. And it seems like the chemo doctors and many surgeons also don't want to get the best scanning. The best scanning for most cancers, not every cancer, but for most cancers, is called a PET, P-E-T, PET scan. He hasn't had a PET scan for years. And I said, "Well, we can get better scanning and know more about your cancer and know more about where exactly it is and give you better treatment with a PET scan." And then at the end of the consultation, he told me, "Well, my doctor wants me to go on hospice. She wants me to go on hospice." And fair enough from her point of view. From her point of view, he's had 2 years of chemo. It hasn't worked. He spent 2 years at $100,000 or $200,000. That's about probably on average $300,000 of chemo. And it didn't work. And now she's given up. She has no ideas and told him to go on hospice, go home and die. And his friend from Boston came in and spent a big effort and time and money to come here so that he would learn all the options about his cancer. And he learned a lot. We spent a lot of time together, went through his records, his physical exam, his history. And at the end of the time, he said, "Dr. Lederman, I want to get that PET scan with you, and I want to get treatment with you. I want to feel better. I don't want that pain. I don't want to suffer. And I want options that my doctor never told me about." And this is the work that we do every day. And sometimes people gravitate to doctors of the same ethnic persuasion. He certainly did, his friend also.

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5: 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Zoom and telephone calls are really useless. The doctor gets paid, but you can't examine the patient. You can't do what you have to do. You can't see the patient. 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It's great the doctor gets paid and the hospital gets paid, but what good is it really for the patient? So we do it the way that's intended to do. The patient and doctor meet. We go through the records. We review the records. We examine the patient and then make options. And we tell you all the options, not just our option. We're not selling anything. We tell you all the options: surgery, chemo, radiation, immunotherapy, combination therapy, even no treatment. This is what we do every day at 1384 Broadway. Dr. Lederman, the only Harvard trained triple board certified radiation doctor in New York, one of the few in the world, first with brain radiosurgery in New York, first with body radiosurgery in the Western Hemisphere, first for you, if you wish. My name is Dr. Lederman. We'll be right back.
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2: We are back. I want to talk about a gentleman. He's 69 years old. He's widowed. He has no children. He came with prostate cancer. To me, he was found to have a PSA of 33. Normal PSA. PSA is prostatic-specific antigen. It's a good reason for men, if you don't know what your situation is, to come in and get checked out. I advise it. He came in with a PSA of 33, Gleason 7. So a very high-risk cancer. Normal PSA is 4. His was 33. That's 700% elevated. Gleason 7. Gleason 7 is very high. Gleason made a scale from 2 to 10, how the cancer looks under the microscope. 2 is the best. 10 is the worst. Everything more than 6 is more aggressive. He came to me with that. He had a bone scan that was negative. He did not wake up at night, time to urinate. He had hernias. He lost weight. He went on a diet. When people start losing weight in cancer, we always get nervous about that. He had hernias, he had a diverticulum in his colon rupture, he had his appendix removed, he's widowed, he's a psychologist. I examined him, he had big hernias, otherwise the exam was okay, but he had an enlarged prostate. So he came to us with this PSA 33 Gleason 7 cancer 8 years ago. 8 years ago. Now, normally, with normal treatment, if you look up the data, you'll see with PSA 33, with most treatments, whether it's radiation or surgery, radical surgery, robotic surgery, with most treatments, the cancer comes rip-roaring back, rip-roaring back. So it came to me with only our treatment, 8 years. His PSA is now zero. Zero. He's cancer-free. No chemo, no hormones, no other treatment, no surgery, only our treatment for prostate cancer here. And he's done great. Came from a PSA 33 down to zero. He had Gleason 7 cancer. Now there is no cancer on exam. He's totally normal. And he came in this week. I saw him. And wow, is he happy and doing great. And he told me about his friend. He had a friend at the same time who had surgery. And the surgery is crying the blues. Patient with surgery is crying the blues. The cancer came back. He's leaking urine. He's impotent. His penis is shortened. Everything that could go wrong went wrong, and that's what we talk about all the time. The cancer is back. He has now stage 4 cancer. Our patient, PSA 33, Gleason 7, he's fully intact. His sex life works. His urinary life works. He's intact, and he's so happy. Years later, 8 years later, cancer-free with our treatment. This is the work that we do every day at 1384 Broadway, Broadway and 38th Street, in the heart of New York City. I want to tell you a little secret. I told you before I'd introduce myself. I want to do that. My name is Dr. Gil Lederman. I was born and raised in Waterloo, Iowa. I went to public school, university, medical school, real MD. And there's so many people talking about health care and what you should do. I'm a real doctor, MD, real medical doctor at age 25, like my illustrious brother Ted. Dr. Ted Lederman, MD at age 25, and also Dr. Ariel Lederman, my son, MD at 25. 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Board-certified Ariel Lederman is here for you. Me too, if you want. I went after medical school, MD at 25, to University of Chicago, Michael Reese, trained in internal medicine. 3 years, took care of thousands of people with diseases of the body, board certified in internal medicine. Then went on to Harvard Medical School, went to the prestigious Dana-Farber Cancer Institute, where I trained in medical oncologists, treated thousands of patients at Harvard. And then stayed on the staff at Dana-Farber, and then went on and trained at the Joint Center for Radiation Therapy. 3 more years, prestigious radiation center at Harvard Medical School. Triple board certified, the only Harvard-trained triple board certified cancer doctor in New York, and one of the few in the world here for you. So that's who I am, in case you wonder. So some people need to know that, and if you read our literature, you'll see that as well. And many people say, Dr. Lederman, why don't you talk about XYZ disease? Well, here's their chance. I just got an email from someone, and you can email me too. My email is gil@rsny.org. Again, gil@rsny.org. This woman just called a few minutes ago, emailed me actually. My brother died of glioblastoma. Do I have to be worried being the sibling of someone with glioblastoma? And I can tell you the answer is, in general, no. You don't have to do any screening tests. It's a sporadic disease. There are thousands every year in America. How do you know about it? Well, unusual neurologic function. If you're not thinking right or speaking right or have movement problems or other strange problems, come in. We'll check you out if you want. That's something we do. And I know a lot about glioblastomas. My uncle, may rest in peace, had glioblastoma more than 60 years ago. And treatment has progressed tremendously. There was no such thing as brain radio surgery and other treatments for people with glioblastoma 60 years ago. And then during the week, we're here every night at midnight, and many people like to go to sleep with Dr. Lederman. Many people like to wake up with Dr. Lederman. Many people like to work with Dr. Lederman every night at midnight. And Saturday night, Sunday morning, we're here from midnight to about 5 a.m., so many hours to listen that time too. But we're here every day on the radio to inform. Our goal is to inform so you get better health care, better life, like our man who flew in from Boston and got treated for prostate cancer, or this man who had a PSA 33, Gleason 7, treated 8 years ago, cancer-free. And he learned about us because he had a friend who listened to the radio. Radio listeners save lives. And if you're in the grocery store or restaurant and you hear someone talking about cancer, you may want to pat him on the back and say, hey, you may want to speak about your condition to Dr. Lederman. He may have some new ideas to help you, like the man who had the bladder cancer growing through his belly button and growing huge in his body when his doctor wants to send him on hospice, and he doesn't want to go on hospice. He doesn't want to die. He doesn't want to die in pain. He wants to stop the cancer. He wants to have some relief, and this is the work we do. You don't need to have a friend in Boston to drive you in. You can come in yourself so easily. Monday through Friday, we're here for you, accepting most insurances, Medicare, Medicaid. 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Call us. 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In digits, that's 212-246-4237. 212-246-4237. I'm talking about a man, he's 64 years old. He's born in New York State. He's divorced. He has 2 sons. He came, he had a blood clot in his lung. He was on blood thinners. He had diabetes, cholesterol, and had an anemia. His hemoglobin was 10.5. It should have been about 16. He had a colonoscopy, and he was found to have a cancer on the right side of his colon. It was ulcerative. It was circumferential. It was adenocarcinoma. He was anemic. He was probably bleeding from that cancer in the colon. And he was advised to have his colon removed. He saw a surgeon. And at that time, he was in kidney failure. And he was seeing a kidney doctor. So he saw a surgeon. He was in kidney failure. And he just did not want to go through surgery under any circumstances. He had lost weight. He'd lost 25 pounds, going from 230 to 206. His history of diabetes, was on a diet. And I saw him. He's creatinine was 2, so he's lost more than half of his kidney function. He also had a history of hepatitis. And he came here years ago. He came here 6 years ago, not wanting to have surgery, in dire straits because of his cancer. He was bleeding from the cancer in the colon, and he wanted to be treated, and he wanted to have a high success rate. And he was treated here 5.5, 6 years ago with non-invasive treatment, no surgery, no chemo, no cutting, no bleeding. And he treated, just in a few treatments, we treated his cancer in the colon. And then years later, he went back to that same surgeon, and the surgeon said, "What are you doing here? I thought you were going to be dead." And the man said, "No, I had radio surgery with Dr. Lederman. I'm doing great." And the doctor said, "Oh, you have to have surgery anyway." And the doctor pushed him. He really pushed him vigorously to have surgery. And he had that surgery, and they removed his colon, and there was no cancer. All the cancer we treated on the right side of the colon was gone. And the man is so angry. He is so angry at the surgeon who pushed him to have that surgery when surgery wasn't necessary. We advised him to have colonoscopy and CAT scans and PET scans and cancer markers. And people often ask, how do you follow patients? And that's how we follow patients. We get scans, exams, and determine the response to treatment. And our success rate for radiosurgery is approximately 90% across the board. This is the work we do. He didn't need the surgery. He's upset that the surgeon sent him for surgery. He's now back with me. He's coming back because he understands one doctor told him the truth. And that was, guess who? Dr. Lederman, who offered all the options. We offered him radio surgery also. He chose radio surgery, cancer-free, and yet the surgeon, for no reason, removed his colon. No reason. There was no sign of the cancer. He's angry at the surgeon. He's happy at us. He loves Dr. Lederman, and he loves the work he gets here. My name's Dr. Lederman. We'll be right back.
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1: 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This is Rob Redstone here with Dr. Gil Lederman in the heart of New York City. We're just a few steps from the Radio Surgery New York Cancer Treatment Center on Broadway and 38th Street. Dr. Lederman, the leading cancer expert, treats prostate cancer non-invasively. He was the first in New York with fractionated brain radiosurgery, and he's the first in America and in the Western Hemisphere with body radiosurgery. You can also call Dr. Lederman at 2 and 2 choices for a free informative booklet and DVD. Hey, Dr. Lederman, we're back.
2: We are back. I want to talk about a 64-year-old woman. She's a black woman, and I say that because in the black community, the death rate from breast cancer is about 240% higher other communities. We obviously take care of men and women and children of every race and religion and creed and color and ethnic persuasion you can think of. But when the death rate is so much higher, 240% higher, we call it out to give everyone, every person of every persuasion should get care for their body, including for their breast. If you haven't had care and you want to get checked out, give us a call, give us a date. There's 3 reasons why people come here. Number one is to get checked out, to say, hey, Dr. Lederman, I wanted to check out my body. Do I have cancer? Or I was recently diagnosed with cancer and I want the best treatment first. That's the second reason. And the third reason, I've been treated and it's just not working, like the man whose friend came from Boston and we're getting chemo, and chemo wasn't working. They were sending him home to die on hospice and he just didn't want to go home and die in pain. And his friend flew in from Boston to bring him here, to escort him here, and that's what he did just a couple days ago, and he is now in the process of getting a scan and getting treatment, in which we don't make people wait. He wanted to think about it on Friday, think it over the weekend, and this is the work that we do. So there's 3 reasons why we see people: to get checked out. You don't have cancer that's known, but you want to get checked out, and you'd be surprised how many people have cancer that we check out. Number two, you have newly diagnosed cancer, like this woman I'm going to talk about with her breast. And three, you have advanced cancer, like the man with the bladder that went to his belly button, Sister Mary Joseph, and the treatment's not working, and you don't want to go in a hospice. You don't want to just go home and die. So this woman is a 64-year-old black woman. She's from Trinidad. She's single. She has 4 children. She came with her friend. She had a mass in her breast years ago. She went to one of the biggest hospitals in New York. She had MRI. She had biopsies, showed invasive lobular cancer, Nottingham 6 of 9. And it was a dumbbell-shaped lesion, which means it's kind of big masses on either side. And she had an extensive cancer over 6 centimeters. And the lymph node biopsy was negative. She had invasive cancer, and her cancer was 7 centimeters on physical exam. So a huge cancer. She's an ex-smoker. She said she had this mass in her breast for at least 6 months, probably longer. She was not getting regular mammograms. That's another reason to get checked out. And when I saw her, I examined her. She had this 6-centimeter mass in the upper central portion of the left breast. There was no lymph nodes I could palpate. She had this large mass. And a woman who did not want to have surgery. At the other hospital, they told her she had to have mastectomy. She had to lose her breast. And so we scanned her body. We got a PET scan. We got cancer markers, which wasn't done elsewhere. Elsewhere, they're going to remove her breast without even seeing if the cancer traveled. And so many women with breast cancer, their doctors seem like they're treating her breast like it's not part of the woman's body. Why do we fear cancer? Why do we fear cancer? Why do we fear breast cancer? Because not so much the breast, but has it traveled, has it left the breast and gone to the lymph nodes, or lungs, or bones, or liver, or elsewhere? And the doctors over at XYZ General wanted to remove her breast without even looking to see if the cancer traveled. Wow. So here we got cancer markers, here we did a PET scan, here we staged her up, and lucky for her, she came, we staged her up, there was no spread of the cancer, we got cancer markers as well. What are they? Well, normally we get CEA, 15-3, 27-29, possibly others, and we gave her a copy, and she chose our treatment years ago. She just did not want to have radical surgery. She came with a 7-centimeter mass, refusing surgery, refusing chemo, not wanting it, not wanting to be deformed. And this is the work we do. And years ago, we treated her. And now, years later, with our work only, no surgery, no chemo, our work only. She is cancer-free. That big 7-centimeter mass is gone. She is happy. She's healthy. She avoided chemo. She avoided radical surgery. She avoided deformity of mastectomy, losing her breast. And this is the work that we do every day. We have special DVDs and booklets about breast cancer. We have a lot of dedicated information about various diseases. It's always best to see the doctor, but if you want information, we can send it to you. You can call us even now. You can call it 212-CHOICES. Our number is 212-CHOICES because 212 means New York City. And choices, like this woman, had choices. She could have stayed at that hospital, had no scans, had no markers, had radical surgery, been left without her breast. Or she could have got up, come to 1384 Broadway, learned about their cancer, learned about staging, learned about blood tests. And then she chose our treatment. And now she is cancer-free, doing well. That 7-centimeter mass is gone. She's had scans, she's had images, she's had blood tests, she's had physical exam, and this is the work that we do every day. And I can tell you that she's very happy about her treatment and very happy about her results. This is the work that we do every day at 1384 Broadway. And I want to talk about a woman, a very special woman. She's special because she came from a little town called Basilea in the Ukraine. It's a town where my grandfather left more than 125 years ago when he was a 14-year-old child. He left because they were going to recruit him into the Army for 25 years, and he just did not want to be in the Army, not to have a family or his family life. And he left. He walked to Germany. He came to America. And for 125 years, all his descendants are here. Well, this woman came from that little town called Basilea in the Ukraine. And I met with her, and I met with her years ago, and she had a breast cancer also. She had a large breast cancer. It was a right-sided breast cancer. And she just did not want to have surgery. She did not want to have chemotherapy for her breast cancer. I had examined her. I found this large mass in the breast. And she came to me years ago. And usually when I see a patient, I will ask them, where do they come from? Where are they born? And she told me, Basilea, Ukraine. I almost fell out of my chair because I haven't heard those words in decades since my grandfather talked about Basilea when he was talking to me as a young child. So she came, and now she came back this past week, cancer-free. She's cancer-free. She's had imaging. She had physical exam. She's had blood tests. She avoided mastectomy, avoided lumpectomy, avoided chemotherapy, avoided all kinds of surgery, all with non-invasive outpatient therapy here at 1384 Broadway. And she's a very happy woman, cancer-free, doing great years after her treatment here. This is the work that we do every day at 1384 Broadway with decades of experience. We have booklets about breast cancer, DVDs about breast cancer and other diseases. We treat many cancers. We treat most solid cancers, whether it's brain cancers, skin cancers. We treat so many skin cancers in people who just do not want to have the deformity of surgery. I just treated a football coach at one of the biggest schools in the nation. And he's a Northern European heritage, and he's had several skin cancers, and just fed up with Mohs and fed up with surgery and fed up with being deformed. And he had cancer. Within weeks, it grew from the top of his right ear up, grew up about a centimeter and a half. Big cancer just within weeks. I know it's true because I had seen him weeks before, and he didn't have anything there, and now had a big mass in the ear, and he saw a surgeon who wanted to cut off the top part of his ear. He's a big coach for one of the biggest football teams, and he just did not want the top part of his ear cut off. And he came here. He's been here before, and he knows our work. And we treated him just in a few treatments, and you could see the tumor, the cancer growing away day by day. It would be going away, shrinking away, and now it's gone. And this is the work that we do every day for basal cell cancers and squamous carcinomas of the skin, no matter whether it's of the ear, eyes, nose, cheek, mouth, lips, hands, feet. This is the work that we do every day at 1384 Broadway. My name is Dr. Lederman. We'll take a short break.
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2: We're back. I want to talk about a man. He's 63 years old, born in Puerto Rico. He had a big mass in his throat. He had a sore throat. He's married. He's got two children. He came with his wife and sister. He had high blood pressure and prostatism and erectile dysfunction. He was seen by doctors in urgent care. He had a sore throat. He had a mass in the neck. He had pain in the ear. He had water sounds in the ear. He went to ENT. He was given antibiotics. Well, antibiotics don't really help with cancer. He had a biopsy shortly thereafter. He had a squamous carcinoma, poorly differentiated. Went to one of the biggest hospitals in New York. They wanted to do surgery on his throat and his neck. They were going to do a radical neck dissection and go in his throat and cut out part of his throat. Well, this is the cancer treatment that he doesn't want surgery. He didn't want chemo. And he came here 6 years ago. He had this big mass in the neck. He weighed 180 pounds. His weight was stable. A lot of people say, oh, my weight is stable. I don't have cancer. Well, he had a big cancer. His weight was stable. He had a mass in the neck. He was advised to have colonoscopy. He never had colonoscopy. He had rectal bleeding. There was lots of reasons he benefited by coming here. He had a large neck mass. And, well, I examined him. He had a 3-centimeter mass in the left tonsil. It was exophytic. It was going down to his tongue. He also had a 3-centimeter mass in the left lymph nodes. So he had an advanced cancer, stage 3. And, well, we checked out his rectum. He had rectal bleeding. We got a colonoscopy for him, got a PET scan for him. Found that his cancer, the tonsil, was confined to the neck area in the tonsil inside the mouth and outside of the neck. And he just did not want to have radical surgery of the big super pooper hospital. Like we talked at the top of the hour, like hospitals seem to want to do the most expensive and most radical things. And we're here trying to do the least expensive, non-invasive things to try to keep your beautiful body that God gave you intact. 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Statistically, most likely that cancer will never come back. 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We've treated thousands, actually about 40,000 patients with innovative technology, non-invasive outpatient. 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
7: News this hour from Town Hall. I'm Ron Taylor. President Trump blames Iran for drone strike on a ship in the Strait of Hormuz and calls it a foolish violation of the ceasefire agreement. As a result of this, U.S. Central Command said the military strike missile and drone locations and coastal radar sites in Iran. Venezuelans hope online posts will bring news of missing people after devastating earthquakes there.
8: A father holds the hand of his daughter, dressed as a fairy. A 24-year-old man in a pilot uniform stares proudly at the camera. A family embraces on a soccer field. They're among the images posted by relatives within Venezuela and abroad, desperately searching for their missed ones following two powerful back-to-back earthquakes this week. With communication patchy, social media and online registries have become a crucial tool for many Venezuelans seeking information and resources beyond sparse government statistics. I'm Charles Teledesma.
7: 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Former Trump administration National Security Advisor John Bolton has pleaded guilty to illegally retaining classified information, sealing a deal that could allow him to avoid a prison term. This is U.S. Attorney Kelly Hayes.
9: He also knew the damage to national security that could be caused by mishandling that sensitive information. Nevertheless, as Mr. Bolton just admitted, he put our national security at grave risk in violation of the law.
7: Bolton pleaded guilty to a single count of illegally retaining national defense information, which carries a maximum sentence of 10 years. News and analysis at townhall.com.
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3: Hello, and thank you. Thank you, Rob. Thank you, Noah. And thank you for tuning in today and every day on the radio. 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colonoscopy, whether it's learning about options if, God forbid, you have a cancer and they want to cut out your arm or your leg or your lung or your breast or your bladder or your prostate or wherever, and they're not telling you about all the options. I can tell you many places do not tell patients about all the options. When I was a medical student and a young man in Iowa, one of the obligations of the doctor was to tell a person, a patient, all the options. In fact, the informed consent process is talking about all the risks, benefits, and alternatives. Well, when doctors start selling things rather than talking about risks, benefits, and alternatives, then it means that you don't get the right information, and therefore you cannot make a good decision. And that's why one reason why so many people come here. Just as an example, skin cancer. There's 3 million skin cancers a year, squamous cell and basal cell cancers, among others. And I would tell you that 99% of patients get surgery. Well, dermatologists who diagnose the cancer are surgeons, and they seem, in best of my knowledge, generally, nothing's 100% in medicine, but most commonly, to offer the patient surgery. I see patients who've had a biopsy on their skin, whether it's the eye or nose or mouth or eyelid or ear or wherever, neck or arm or leg, and the biopsy comes back cancer, squamous cell or basal cell usually, and the dermatologist writes down, refer for Mohs. Mohs is a radical kind of surgery. It's an expensive surgery. It's often a very deforming surgery. And, well, it's expensive, which makes it appealing for some, like the people who are going to reap the benefits of that expense. It makes it unappealing for patients who are going to give up part of their body and their pocketbook or their insurance pocketbook to have Mohs. And I would tell you that 99% of the people that I see with skin cancer, and I see a lot of people with skin cancer, are never told all the options. So why is it? And you can guess. You can call me later today in the show and tell me, why do you think it is that dermatologists most commonly don't refer patients for non-invasive treatment? I had a man this week. They cut off half of his left ear. Okay? He's about a 75-year-old businessman and was in the military and a very rigid personality, and was diagnosed with a left ear cancer, and they cut off the top part of his left ear. And now he's walking around without the top part of his ear. And guess what he has now? He has cancer in the bottom part of his ear. And, of course, the surgeon wants to cut off the rest of his ear. And all of a sudden, he remembered Dr. Lederman on the radio talking about skin cancer and non-invasive, and he's already embarrassed and humiliated to walk around without the top part of his ear, and now they want to cut off the rest of his ear. And if you get our skin cancer booklet, by the way, you'll see a patient that came to us after the surgeons did exactly that. They cut off his whole ear for skin cancer, and then guess where the cancer came back? That's right. It came back in the lymph nodes right next to the ear. So cutting is great maybe for the surgeon or great for the hospital or great for the pathologist. It seems like it's great for everybody except for the person who's paying the bill. That's usually the patient or maybe all of us. We're all probably paying more in insurance for these excessive surgeries. And what about for the patient? This man who lost the top out of his ear, and now the dermatologist wants him to lose the bottom part of the ear. And then all of a sudden, guess who's the most motivated person in the world to come to see Dr. Lederman at 1384 Broadway? Well, this military man, this businessman, he is so motivated. And in a few treatments, we have a high success rate in ridding him of this cancer. Our success rate is 95%. It's higher than with Mohs, with no cutting and no bleeding and no anesthesia. And this is the work that we do every day. And the story, this is a man I just saw a couple days ago. And he's really so livid about the medical profession, about cutting off his ear. It took him a couple of visits to cool down, to remind him that I'm the doctor who's not cutting off his ear. It's the other guys who cut off the top of his ear. And it's the other guys, and it's not only men guys, there's all kinds of guys. And it's the other guys who wanted to cut off the bottom part of the ear. It took two visits at 2 hours to make him understand, hey, I'm the guy that's on the radio every day talking about non-invasive treatment for skin cancers with high success rate, with no cutting, no bleeding, no anesthesia, in general, no deformity. We have not perfect success, but our success is 95%, which I believe is higher than with Mohs without all the cutting and bleeding. So this is the work that we do every day. And I really didn't intend to talk about that man, but I wanted to talk about why doctors don't give people all the options. And actually came to talk about three women with abdominal cancers. Two of them I saw, and one I'm going to be speculating about, and that is the future Queen of England, Caroline Princess Kate. We're going to talk about her for a few minutes. Although I'm not her doctor, I know nothing about it. I'm going to speculate, and I know it's always dangerous, but let's just speculate together, and you're welcome to call in if you want to speculate with me. So I want to talk about two women. One woman who had surgery for her pancreas cancer. She went to a super-duper big place. And I know when I say super-duper, everybody thinks of a certain place. But in fact, all the big hospitals think they're super-pooper bigger hospitals. And if you go and meet the presidents of the big hospitals, they all think that they're the president of the super-duper pooper-scooper place. And of course, when they get their perks and their $1 million and their limousines and their townhouses and their cars and private jets. Remember, these hospitals are all non-profit. If they're all non-profit, why is it that they make millions of dollars? And how come they pay the president of the hospital millions of dollars and the administrators that are running around hundreds of thousands of dollars for non-profit? When I think about non-profit, I think about Mother Teresa, who is really non-profit. She was non-profit. But when you put a president in and you pay him $10 million and he has a townhouse and a limousine and an airplane, well, guess who's paying the bill? Yeah, you are. And just as an example, in the big hospitals, and there's a big brouhaha this week, in the big hospitals, for example, there was an article in the paper showing the typical breast biopsy. So a simple breast biopsy in a hospital is $6,000. And so I called up the most luxurious, prestigious radiology center in New York that does biopsies of the breast to compare. This is a big center and they see VIP patients. So a hospital on average is $6,000 for a breast biopsy. So I asked the president of this company, who I know very well and I work with him, I said, how much do you guys collect? How much do you collect or charge for a breast biopsy? And he said, $1,000. So $1,000 at one of the most luxurious, important radiology centers in New York versus $6,000 in a hospital. And what do you get for that? Well, I don't think you get very much, except you get a receipt with a lot of more numbers on it. But the biopsy is the same and the results are the same. The only difference is the overhead that hospitals are charged, are allowed to charge, high overhead. There's one procedure that we do for a couple $1,000s, and one of the biggest hospitals in New York charges $1,000 for this radiation procedure. And even AARP magazine has said if you want the best bang for your buck in radiology, it's always best to go to a freestanding radiology center like Radio Surgery New York. And just for that reason, it is so much more economical. And you can say, well, I'm not paying, my insurance is paying. Well, the fact is that we're all paying. And you're paying your insurance premium, or you're paying your tax dollars, or let's just say you're not paying any premium, you're not paying any tax dollars, you have no income. Well, someone's paying. And instead of building up the army or giving food to starving children, they're paying these hospitals exorbitant amounts of money for what? For exorbitant prices to be done in a hospital that's so much better than in a freestanding center where we know who you are and you know who we are, and it's not going to be a student or a resident or someone who's learning. It's going to be actually a board-certified doctor distinguished in their field taking care of the patient. So you think about it and ask, where would you want to have your breast biopsy? Would you want to have the $6,000 in a hospital that may be by a student or a resident, or would you rather have a board-certified doctor in an independent center dedicated to you, responsible to you, and you know who they are, for $1,000? And who's going to pay the bill? And when America goes bankrupt from all these excessive bills, what's going to be left? It's going to be disaster unless all of us take some responsibility and do the right thing. And that's what we're talking about here, about getting great results and not spending your children's money, $6,000 for a hospital biopsy versus $1,000 in one of the most distinguished hospitals, also paid by insurance. This is what insurance pays, $1,000 to an independent radiology center to do breast biopsy, or $6,000 in a hospital by a student or a resident or someone else that you don't really know and you'll probably never find them. I can tell you, you try to call the hospital and try to find them. Lots of luck. When you come in with me and you want to know who did the biopsy, we'll call their number, I'll have their cell phone, we'll get their number, and you'll hear the conversation with that person. It's such a huge difference to have care that's dedicated to you, that's not robbing the bank, that's not robbing the country, that's not breaking the insurance, that's dedicated to you for great care, economical care. And remember, a lot of insurances like Medicare, you may be responsible for 20% copay. So would you rather pay 20% of $1,000 or 20% of $6,000? So in any way, in my view, if you get excellent care and it costs less, that's quite a thing to do. My name's Dr. Lederman, cancer doctor, actually the only triple board certified radiation cancer doctor in New York, here for you, here at 1384 Broadway, treating new cancers, treating recurrent cancers if prior chemo or radiation or surgery didn't work. And also we're seeing patients that want to know if they have cancer. We see men every day coming in, what's your PSA? Do I have prostate cancer? Or women, do I have a breast cancer? What's in my lung? What's in my bladder? What's in my colon? How do I get the best colonoscopy? How do I get the best bang for the buck? This is the work we do. So there's three groups of people that come and see us every day. People want to know if they have cancer, number one. Number two, people who are newly diagnosed, and before they get decisions and go down the wrong path, want to know all the options from a doctor who's triple board certified, the only Harvard trained triple board certified doctor to inform you of all the options. And also we see patients who've had chemo or radiation or surgery and it just didn't work or not tolerated. And there's so many people like that. There's so many people getting chemo for no good reason. The cancer's growing and the doctor's still giving chemo that's not working. It hasn't been working for 6 months and they keep on giving chemo. Remember, chemotherapy is $100,000 or $200,000 a year. And why would they keep on giving chemo when it's not working, when the cancer's growing and it's not tolerated? So there's lots of reasons to see Dr. Lederman, 1384 Broadway, Broadway and 38th Street in the heart of New York City. We accept most insurances, Medicare, Medicaid. 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We'll be right back.
4: I'm Johnny Braggs, and I'm here with Dr. Lederman, my prostate cancer doctor. 10 years ago, I had prostate cancer. 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
2: 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This is Rob Redstone here with Dr. Gil Lederman in the heart of New York City. We're just a few steps from the Radio Surgery New York Cancer Treatment Center on Broadway and 38th Street. 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
3: We are back, and we're here talking about what I alluded to at the top of the hour, and that is three women with abdominal cancers. I want to talk about one woman who came to us this week. She had a pancreas cancer. She had surgery for a pancreas cancer at a super-duper-pooper place. She did not have a PET scan. The doctor did a CAT scan. She had abdominal pain. She had lost some weight. She had a pancreas cancer. It was wrapped around the duodenum. At one of the biggest super-duper places, told her, you got to have a Whipple procedure. You got to have surgery. You got to have a Whipple procedure. A Whipple procedure is a radical, it's a big surgery, removing the whole pancreas and the adjacent tissues, whether it's a duodenum or spleen or lymph nodes. And that's what she had. She was told, oh, you got to have that. The doctor never said, hey, you could have radical surgery, or, hey, you could get a PET scan and see where the cancer is. You could see if it's traveled. But he didn't offer a PET scan. He didn't do the best testing, in my view. He encouraged her to have radical surgery, which was his thing, and he's a surgeon. And you can say, hey, why would the surgeon be pushing surgery? Why would that? How often do you see the doctor pushing the thing that he or she does? Well, I see it all the time, sad to say, and I would tell you, 80 to 90% of the time, see that this person doesn't offer the patient all the options. The surgeon didn't say, hey, I can do radical surgery if you want tomorrow, or I can get the best imaging. We can see if the cancer's traveled. He didn't say that. Or you can go see Dr. Lederman and learn about non-invasive treatment with high success. For example, with pancreas cancers, our success rate

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5: Down for a few weeks or months, and maybe the surgeon will feel happy that he doesn't feel or she doesn't feel responsible anymore because it's a few weeks or a few months later. But in fact, it all stems from, in my view, a bad decision initially. That's why I encourage people to think about coming here first before they jump in for radical surgery or chemo or other things. So she had two treatments that failed. The surgery failed, and then the chemo failed, and then the chemo failed again, and she got another year of chemotherapy. So she came to us with about 2 years of chemo, radical surgery, nothing working, and she wanted to know what her options were. Well, we told her what the options are. We told her how we could treat her and try to stop this cancer or prolong her life when the other treatments really didn't work, basically didn't work. The surgery didn't remove all the cancer. It left the cancer. It was spreading through the abdominal cavity into the tissues around the pancreas and lymph nodes. The chemo, well, she had 6 months of chemo after the surgery. That didn't work. And then the cancer came back more. And then she had a year of chemo. That didn't work. And basically, it never really works. And you can say, well, why do Americans take so much chemo at such a great expense? Well, that's a good question. That's something we talk about every day here and every day in person. And you may want to ask that question if you or your loved ones are getting chemo or thinking about chemo. You may want to ask that question in person so you can learn about other options before you devote yourself to putting your body, basically, most commonly, in a bathtub of chemo, because that's what chemo generally is. Chemo generally, not always, but generally goes through the whole system. It's injected in the vein, and it goes from head to toe, whether there's cancer in your toe or not. It goes there, and so often it causes side effects like neuropathy, pain in the hands, numbness in the hands, weakness of the hands, and feet. So that woman came, and we're restaging her. Finally, we're restaging her to see exactly where the cancer is. And of course, there's cancer markers, CA99, and the other place only did one marker in 2 years, one marker, which in my view is ridiculous because there's cancer markers. The markers generally not always go up when the cancer's recurrent. And maybe the doctors over at, you know where, XYZ, didn't want to know that the cancer's coming back. Maybe they had more motivation at $100,000 or $200,000 a year giving chemo just to keep on giving chemo. And finally, she woke up to reality. A friend, a radio listener like you, said, hey, why don't you go see Dr. Lederman? You may learn some options. And indeed, she did. So what are we doing for her now with recurrent pancreas cancer? Well, we're restaging her for the first time with accurate staging and with blood tests to determine exactly where the cancer is. And we'll meet her and we'll show her where the cancer is and how we can possibly offer treatment to stop the cancer where it's located with a high success. When we treat cancer, generally there's about a 90% chance that the cancer that we treat will stop or shrink or go away, which is so different than chemo, which almost always fails for these kind of cancers, and in fact, for most kind of cancers. So I told you I would talk about three patients. The second patient was a woman just diagnosed. She was just diagnosed, a 65-year-old black woman, had abdominal pain, weight loss, and was found to have a pancreas cancer measuring about 3.5 centimeters. She went to Super Duper's General, and she's scheduled next week, Thursday, for a radical surgery. The same surgery, a Whipple procedure. And she had no cancer markers. She had no PET scan. The surgeon's going to go in blind. And then, of course, the surgeon will come out and say, oh, I mean, there's a small chance he'll get it all out, which is very, very small. Most likely, he'll later tell the woman when he gets the pathology report back, whoops, I'm sorry, we tried, we just couldn't do it. Whoops, we tried, whoops. And that's about the last thing you want to hear after a radical surgery where you're risking your life and your body and you're changing your body forever. Whoops, I didn't know the cancer was so advanced. That's why we do such sophisticated

0: complicated testing, and this woman's having a PET CT scan and an MRI scan, and cancer markers. Cancer markers were done. We got approval to get the MRI and the PET scan for tomorrow. She came yesterday. She's getting the test tomorrow. And this is the work we do every day. And we don't believe it's worthwhile to wait and to speculate and send a person for surgery without knowing the best test. If it was your life, would you want to have a surgery that's unnecessary when you could get better testing that might give you a better chance to get a better treatment and avoid an unnecessary treatment? Most logical people would say, yes, I want to know where the cancer is. I want the best option now. And the best option is to know the best non-invasively without cutting or bleeding and then choose a treatment when you know all the options and not are pushed or compelled to have a treatment that you don't really want or don't really know about and you don't, haven't really heard all the options. This is the work that we do every day at 1384 Broadway. We spoke about two women. One who had a Whipple procedure for pancreas. It didn't work. The doctors didn't get the best testing. They cut on her. They left cancer behind. The cancer grew back. She had chemo for 6 months. That didn't work. They had chemo for another year. That didn't work. And she's now here getting tested to see where the cancer is, to finally give her some answers that she hasn't had for the last 2 years. The second woman, newly diagnosed with pancreas cancer, luckily for her, was scheduled for radical surgery, Whipple procedure in the next few days, came to us at the 11th hour. We're getting the testing for her with plenty of time so she can make a decision knowing where the cancer is and what the best option is for her. It was us who ordered the test, not the surgeon at Super Duper General, whose interest may be surgery rather than something else. We like the interest to be the patient. We're here for the patient. And then the last case I want to talk about, and I know nothing about this case other than what I read in the newspaper, same as you, but Princess Kate, the future Queen of England, who you might have heard, had surgery, and pathologists apparently deliberated and found cancer. She had surgery. So apparently all we know is that she had an abdominal cancer somewhere in her abdomen. It could be anywhere, the stomach, the pancreas, the colon, the kidney, the liver, the ovary, anywhere. We don't know anything about it. I don't have any special connections with the King of England, although maybe should. And a lot of people told me, hey, Dr. Liederman, you should call up the King of England. No, we don't do that. We don't do that. Patients can call when they want. So why is it that she's getting chemo now after surgery? Well, she must have had some tests that showed something was wrong, right? That's why she had surgery. She must have had some complaints or weight loss or anemia or some abnormality. She had abdominal surgery in Great Britain. And then after much brouhaha, they found cancer in the sample. And now they're giving her chemotherapy. Well, you already know the weakness of chemotherapy and the failure rate of chemotherapy, which is so high. So I believe that her doctors are speculating that maybe chemotherapy will help a little bit. The likelihood of that is tiny. So either the surgeons removed all the cancer, and we obviously hope that's true for every patient who chooses surgery. There are other options. There might have been other options for her, although I don't know the case. There might have been an option of stereotactic radiosurgery here at 1384 Broadway, and we have plenty of patients who fly in from UK. We have a Liederman Club in UK. We've had patients coming here for decades as part of the Liederman Club in UK who get options when they think there are no options there. So for her, we wish her well. There's three women, all with abdominal cancers. One recurrent cancer when surgery and chemo didn't work. One woman who's planned to have surgery and who's now rethinking the whole process. And another woman, the future Queen of England, who had surgery, who's getting chemotherapy, and we only hope that she does well, and we hope that the surgeon removed all the cancer wherever it was, because relying on chemotherapy is a long, long, long, long, long, almost useless stretch of imagination. So God bless her, and God bless all our patients, and especially these three women. My name is Dr. Lederman. We'll be right back.
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2: We're back. I want to talk about a man who walked in the door 10 years ago. He said he had many medical problems. He had blood from the rectum. He was waking up tonight at night to urinate. He was 74. He was a security guard. He was single and no children. He came for a checkup. He was waking up once a night. He had no pain. He had no history of smoking, no cough, no lumps. He was seen by other doctors, and other doctors didn't find anything. So we worked him up. We got tests on him. And, well, what did we find? We found a kidney cancer. Yeah, it's totally unrelated to his symptoms. But we found a kidney cancer in him. And the usual treatment for kidney cancer, as you might know, and we alluded to a few minutes ago, is cutting out the kidney. Well, this man had a mass in the kidney. Usually the urologist, it's a Latin word, ure means related to the urinary system, and ologist, someone who studies the urinary system, he's a surgeon or she's a surgeon who operates in the urinary system, and usually they recommend just cutting out the kidney and throwing it in the bucket, without a biopsy, without even knowing what it is. And I think that's the last thing anyone really wants. You want to lose your kidney, speculating that it's cancer, not knowing. And I can tell you that when we see masses in the kidney, we like to get biopsies, and about 10% of the time there's no cancer. So radiologists are wrong about 10% of the time, and I don't think you or your loved one would want to throw their kidney in the bucket for no reason, or have the surgeon walk in your hospital room the next day and say, "Oh, Mrs. Jones, I have good news for you. That kidney we cut out yesterday, there was no cancer." And then the patient's thinking to himself, "But doctor, you just cut out my good kidney. What are you going to do about that?" Well, the doctor never answers that question. So here we do it opposite, which I think is more logical. This patient we worked up, we checked them out for all their symptoms. We found a mass in the kidney. We biopsied the mass. We put a tiny little needle in, biopsied the mass. It was cancer. We staged him up. There was no spread of the cancer. Remember, this is 10 years ago. He walked in the door. I remember vividly when he walked in the door 10 years ago. And yes, we found a kidney cancer. We biopsied it, proved a cancer, staged him up, got all the testing of his entire body, found it had not traveled. Remember, it was a non-smoker. So I know often smokers have much higher risk of kidney cancer. He was a non-smoker 10 years ago, treated, and now is cancer-free 10 years later. And what was he doing here last week getting checked up? Well, number one, he was getting checked up. Almost all the patients say, "Dr. Lederman, how do you know the treatment worked?" Well, you get checked up for the rest of your life. Many people don't imagine that we follow all the patients. But yes, we follow all the patients when the patient wants. And we encourage patients to get tests on a regular basis. And then he was so happy. His sister, who is about 85, she looks about 60, was diagnosed in Florida with esophageal cancer, and they wanted to cut out her esophagus. The esophagus is the tube between the throat and the stomach. Elsewhere, they wanted to cut out her entire esophagus, and she just didn't want that. And we saw her. She flew in from Florida because her brother, 10 years earlier, had such good recollection of his treatment here. And we just finished her treatment for esophageal cancer with no cutting, no bleeding, no chemo. And this is what she asked for, and she's done great, and she's eating and doing all the normal things, and she just flew home doing great. So we have a brother and sister. The brother, kidney cancer, he walked in the door just for a checkup 10 years ago and then recommended his sister, who's diagnosed recently with esophageal cancer, and she just finished her treatment and is doing great. And this is the work that we do every day at 1384 Broadway. I'm talking about a man who's 60 years old. He came in with a Gleason 7 PSA 8.9 prostate cancer, 7 of 12 cores are positive. So usually for men with prostate issues, so usually a PSA is done. Usually when the PSA is 4 or more, we would recommend or suggest a biopsy. That's always up to the patient. But when the PSA is 4, there's about a 25% chance of having cancer. When the PSA is 3, there's about a 20% chance of having cancer. When the PSA is 2, there's about a 15% chance of having cancer. If you listen to our video, you'll listen to W007. It's not James Bond, but it's our very famous patient. His PSA went from 0.8 to 3.5, and his doctor told him everything's okay, and the patient said, no, it's not okay. My PSA quadrupled. I want a biopsy. And this is 20 years ago. Very smart man. His name's Ralph Florio. He got a biopsy. He had cancer. He came to me 20 years ago and is now cancer-free 20 years later. And you can see him on our prostate video. He talks about his diagnosis. Very smart man. When his doctor told him he was A-OK, his PSA was 3.5, he said, no, it's not. It quadrupled. I want a biopsy. He got a biopsy. He was found to have cancer. Came here. When he had the biopsy, the urologist told him, oh, you got to have surgery. He said, no, I don't want to have surgery. I don't want to be impotent. I don't want to be leaking urine. I don't want my penis to be shortened. And this is a man who's 20 years later, sexually active, good control of the urine, and his PSA is 0. So he's done great. This man who came to us with a Gleason 7, PSA 8.9, with 7 of 12 cores positive. We worked him up. His scans were negative. There was no spread of the cancer. He was treated years ago, and now his PSA's dropped from 9 down to 0, and he's done great. His sex life works. His urinary life works. This is the work that we do every day at 1384 Broadway, and we treat many, many men. We've treated about 9,000 men, probably more than anywhere else, over decades with high success. And we take on tough cases like this man. Here's a man, listen to this man. He's 71 years old. He's married. He was on hormones elsewhere for a Gleason 8 cancer, PSA 3.4. He went to one of the biggest hospitals in New York, super famous, and they put him on hormones, and he hated the hormones. Hormones are anti-testosterone, so they take away libido, they take away erections, they cause hot flashes and weight gain and growing of the breasts and weakness of the bone. And he came to me with a Gleason 8 cancer. Elsewhere, they were relying on hormones, and hormones by themselves don't cure anybody. A little bit like the story of the chemo earlier in the show that I talked about. So he came from one of the super duper places. We showed him our data for Gleason 8 cancer. We know with surgery, it almost always fails. Hormones always fails. So we offered him treatment, curative therapy, or potentially curative therapy. He was treated 9 years ago for his advanced Gleason 8 cancer. And today, his PSA is 0. He's doing great. And his wife is so happy that he's doing great. And he's done great for 9 years. This is the work that we do every day at 1384 Broadway, Broadway and 38th Street in the heart of New York City. And I just want to tell you one more thing, a special note. I want to talk about myself for a moment because so many people give advice about cancer when most people don't really know much about it. They may say Uncle Harry had this or Aunt Tilly had that. But we talk about learning over decades and reading articles and practicing. One of the biggest cancer practices in America, treating 40,000 patients. My name is Dr. Gil Lederman, born and raised in Waterloo, Iowa. Went to public school, university, MD at 25, just like my illustrious brother, Ted Lederman, MD at 25, and also Dr. Ariel Lederman, MD at 25. Dr. Ariel Lederman is a board-certified cancer doctor, trained at most illustrious places across America from coast to coast, and is now here, board-certified and thoughtful and competent and caring and loved by his patients and loved by their families and loved by the staff. And you're really lucky to have Dr. Ariel Lederman, who is also MD at 25, three Dr. Ledermans, MD at 25. I, after MD at 25, went into University of Chicago, Michael Reese, trained in internal medicine, board-certified, years there training and treating thousands of patients. Then went on to Harvard Medical School at the prestigious Dana-Farber Cancer Institute, trained for years, and then remained on the staff treating thousands of patients with cancer at Harvard, and then remained at Harvard and trained at the Harvard Medical School Joint Center for Radiation Therapy in Boston, and stayed there years, board certified, the only Harvard-trained, triple board certified radiation doctor in New York, and one of the few in the world. Here for you, accepting most insurances, Medicare, Medicaid, at 1384 Broadway. If you want information, you can call now or anytime if you wish at 212-CHOICES. Our number is 212-CHOICES. 212 means New York City, and CHOICES, just like those patients I've talked about earlier, had choices. Maybe their doctor didn't give them choices, but we will give you choices. And if you listen to this radio show and shows every day, you will learn about your choices. You are an ambassador. You learned so much, and you can pass on your information. If you hear people talking about cancer and they don't know what to do and they're frustrated by lack of success or toxicity, you might suggest they come to 1384 Broadway if the patient wants a fresh second opinion. This is the work that we do every day for people who want to know what's going on in their body, or people newly diagnosed with cancer, or people who have cancer and the treatment just has not worked. My name is Dr. Lederman, 1384 Broadway, Broadway and 38th Street in the heart of New York City, accepting most insurances, Medicare, Medicaid. We'll be right back.
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4: Numbers mean much to me because of prostate cancer. 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
2: We're back. I want to talk about a 67-year-old woman, very nice businesswoman, very distinguished and educated. Last year, she was diagnosed with colon cancer that traveled to the liver, stage 4. She had never had colonoscopy, and I mention it on every show. If you haven't had colonoscopy, please do. I have so many dear friends and dear patients who just are embarrassed or whatever, ashamed to have colonoscopy. Colonoscopy can save lives. It could have saved her life. Yet last year, about a year and a half ago, she was diagnosed with colon cancer, traveled to the liver. Never had that colonoscopy. She had stage 4. She went to one of the super pooper big hospitals, saw a surgeon there. The surgeon cut out her colon, cut out part of her liver, had chemotherapy. Nothing worked. The surgery didn't work. It was really nearly useless. And the chemo didn't work, and came to me with extensive disease in terrible pain. She was crying in pain. And I saw her, she had chemotherapy. Like I talked about earlier, chemotherapy nearly never really works. What I mean by that is you take the chemo and the cancer never comes back where it was. Chemo almost always fails for this kind of cancer, and it failed for her big time. She came to us with terrible pain in the spine. She could barely move. We treated her spine, and the cancer went away. The pain went away, and she was so happy. Then she developed pain in the scapula, and we scanned her scapula, and she had cancer eating through the scapula in terrible pain. Gave her just a few treatments with radiosurgery, pinpoint treatment to the scapula, and the pain went away. And now she comes with terrible pain in the shoulder. She has a mass growing through the clavicle. So there is a case where she had surgery in the colon and the liver. She had already had stage 4 cancer. She could have had radiosurgery to the colon. She could have had radiosurgery to the liver. And we already know that it works because we've already treated her to several sites. But her surgeon never told her that. Her chemo doctor never told her that. Nobody told her that until she came to Dr. Lederman in terrible pain with the chemo doctor not even wanting to give her any more chemo. And she didn't want any more chemo. And she didn't want any more surgery after she had that very extensive surgery on her colon and very extensive surgery on her liver. So now every site we've treated, the spine, the scapula, the clavicle, working. And this is the work that we do every day at 1384 Broadway. And the beauty with us is, unlike chemo, it's not chemicals or poisons going throughout the body that work at best maybe a few weeks or months or not at all. In her case, it didn't work at all. Surgery didn't work at all. Cancer came rip-roaring back. With us, she had massive cancer. We treated her non-invasively, and just in a few treatments, she's had tremendous relief of pain and shrinkage of the cancer. And this is the work that we do every day at 1384 Broadway, Broadway and 38th Street in the heart of New York City. Now we'll talk about a doctor. He's a doctor, 80 years old, a practicing doctor. He's married with 2 children, high blood pressure, also with colon cancer. He had colonoscopy about 8 years ago. He had never had colonoscopy, so it's another story that he most likely would have saved his life if he had colonoscopy. He didn't. So he was found to have a colon cancer. He went to one of the big hospitals in a neighboring state. He had surgery. They wanted to give him chemo. He just didn't want to have any chemo. The cancer came back a couple years ago with abdominal disease and omental disease and blockage of the kidney. And he saw a chemo doctor in a neighboring state. And he had stage 4 cancer at that time. And the chemo doctor just kept on giving chemo and chemo and chemo and chemo and didn't even do tests on him to see if the cancer was responding. So it was, you might say, ludicrous. But he kept on giving chemo, and this doctor needs his hands and needs his feet. And he said he had so much neuropathy, he felt like he had 2 pairs of wool socks and gloves on, that he couldn't feel anything. He couldn't feel his feet or his hands. And yet the doctor just kept on giving chemo, chemo, chemo. He came to me. We staged him up. We got cancer markers. We got a scan of the body and compared it to prior scans to show that there was extensive disease. The cancer came back right where the surgery operated, right in the abdominal wall where they opened up the abdomen, where the surgeon touched the abdominal wall. The cancer came back there. Cancer came back in the pelvis. He had terrible pain and suffering from cancer in the pelvis and cancer in the abdominal wall. We treated both sites. The pain's going away. The cancer's going away. He had a huge lymph node by the belly button, and the name of that is Sister Mary Joseph. It was named by a doctor who was examining a patient. He put his hand over the patient's abdomen and said, "Sister Mary Joseph," when he felt that big mass in the umbilicus, the belly button. And ever since, it's been called the Sister Mary Joseph lymph node. I have a patient I just saw yesterday, same thing. I'll talk about that man maybe today or at the next show. So now this man, his Sister Mary Joseph lymph node with radiosurgery is going away. His cancer's going away. We got scans of his body to show the cancer's going away. And for the first time, he's in remission. After that surgery didn't help, after 2 years of chemo didn't help, and after radiosurgery, it's the first time he's had a response to therapy, with no cutting, no bleeding, with our work. He's a doctor, has an office nearby, and he just happened to walk by his office, by our office, 1384 Broadway. He heard on the radio, "Dr. Lederman, 1384 Broadway." He walked in the door, no appointment. We saw him, took care of him, staged him up, found the cancer, compared the old results, examined him, got blood tests, and then offered treatment. And just in a few treatments, the cancer's in remission. And he's off of all treatment. He's in remission now, doing great. He's taking the season off. He's feeling better. He's ambulatory. He's functional. He's working as a doctor at age 80. This is the work he does. This is the work we do. And it's only because he was walking by our office, he remembered Dr. Lederman, 1384 Broadway. You might too, or call us at 212-CHOICES. We can send you information. There's no charge. Lots of people do that. If you have a cancer or cancer question, it's always best to meet in person. We can also have you check our website, which is rsny.org. rsny.org, our website. It's always best to meet in person if you have a particular cancer question. This is the work that we do every day, and we hope if, God forbid, you have a cancer, you end up in remission like this doctor who had no satisfaction after surgery, had no satisfaction after nearly 2 years of chemotherapy. The cancer kept on growing. The pain got worse. The Sister Mary Joseph lymph node got worse until he came to Dr. Lederman, 1384 Broadway, for new or recurrent cancers. Even if you have stage 4 cancer like this doctor, give us a call, 212-CHOICES. 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
5: John D. Rockefeller said, "I have made many millions, but they have brought me nothing of happiness." Railroad magnate William Henry Vanderbilt, he was the richest man in the world at the time of his death. Before he died, he said, "The cares of $200 million is enough to kill anyone. There's no pleasure in it." John Jacob Astor was the first multimillionaire in America. He said, "I am the most miserable man on earth." Pioneer car maker Henry Ford, he said, "I was happiest when I was doing a mechanic's job." James chapter 5, verses 1 to 6. Is a commentary, blunt one, but it's a commentary nonetheless on what those statements I've just made about those folks and what they said. When he said, "Listen, you greedy rich, weep and wail because of the misery that is coming upon you," he makes a statement not to the pagan non-believers like those people I just read to you about, but he's talking about believers. The whole epistle is to believers. The whole epistle, I'm calling it the 12 evidence of faith. Probably there is no more explosive subject than the subject of money. It is explosive in politics. It's explosive in society at large. It is explosive in church. It is explosive in the home. And that is why more marriages end up in divorce over the issue of money than anything else. It's an explosive subject. And so today I am going to be an expert in defusing the explosive bomb called money. And there are several things that you must keep in your mind and in your heart as you listen to these words from the Apostle James. First of all, I want to tell you, James is not speaking about money. He is speaking about the use of money. Second thing is this. Remember, everyone has their own view on the subject. And I'm not here to change your views. I'm just here to point you to the Word of God. The third thing I want to tell you is this. Nowhere in the Bible, I want to repeat that, nowhere in the Bible does it ever say that it is a sin to be rich. In fact, the Bible gives us a number of people who were wealthy. These are biblical heroes, and God used them to use their wealth in order to bless the world, literally. Think of Abraham. He was probably one of the richest people on the earth at the time. King David, King Solomon, King Jehoshaphat, Hezekiah, In the Gospel of Luke, they tell us about the wealthy women who supported the ministry of Jesus. Joseph of Arimathea, Philemon, Barnabas, Lydia, just to mention a few. So please, please, please, you must understand that the Apostle James is not talking about rich people as an economic class. He's not. He is not saying that it is a sin to be wealthy. And so in chapter 5, verse 1, when James addresses those who use their wealth the wrong way, he is addressing those who use their wealth in sinful means, those who use their wealth in destructing lives of others. The Apostle James is addressing those who make money to be their God. And that happens whether a person has $100 or $1 million. Makes no difference. James is addressing those who have placed their trust in their possessions, whether they're a meager or much. James is speaking to the person who hoards and hoards and hoards and then hoards some more because they do not trust in the Lord's provision. James is speaking to those who should have used the blessings that God has placed in their hands to bless others and help the needy instead of lavishing it on themselves. James is rebuking those who spend their blessings on selfish wants and lord it over others, instead of spending it to bless the work of God and the kingdom of God. James is speaking to these folks. And he said, one day, you're going to wake up on the other side of eternity and you have nothing. And that is why James specifically called them the greedy rich. They are the ones who should weep and howl because of the misery they're going to experience on the other side of eternity. Because that's what misery is going to be when they get there. They're going to be howling and weeping on the other side. So might as well get a head start now. Get used to it. Because that's what you're going to do for eternity. And that's why the Apostle Paul said, command those who are rich in this present world not to be arrogant nor put their hope in wealth, which is uncertain, but to put their hope in God who richly provides us with everything for our enjoyment. Here's the bottom line about James chapter 5 verses 1 to 4. Ask yourself the question, as indeed I'd ask myself the same question. Is the Almighty God or the Almighty Dollar controls my life? That's the question everyone should ask, whether you have a dollar or a million. Why? Because riches tend to give us false feeling of self-sufficiency. The truth is this, please listen carefully. Your true statement of net worth is not the few things you got, the car and the house and the few savings and the, no. Your true statement of net worth is everything you sent on ahead to heaven. That's your statement of net worth. Because that's what be on the other side. You know, I hear people say, we can't take it with you. The Bible said you can. You send it on ahead. Listen, we get into trouble when we either deliberately or voluntarily forget that God owns everything. He owns all of the gold. He owns all of the silver. He owns all of the real estate in the universe. And God is looking for channels through whom he can do his work. God is looking for conduits. God is looking for distribution centers. That's what God is looking for. God is looking for people who understand and delight in passing on the blessings to others. And so he gives us some of that stuff. And that is why James, speaking to that Christian who squanders God's blessings on themselves, he is saying to that person that you are not demonstrating the compassion of Christ. He is saying you do not represent the values of Christ. That person is not obedient to Christ. And that is why the use of your material possessions is that evidence number 10 of the 12 evidence of faith. We're getting close to the end. It makes no difference to God whether you're rich or poor. It really doesn't. Because wealth and poverty is simply a circumstance of life. What matters to God is whether you trust him fully with what he placed in your hands or not. That's really what matters to God. If you are a believer, the Bible said you have passed from judgment of hell into eternal life. You already passed that judgment. It's very clear. I don't want you to misunderstand me. But what he's saying here, he's not talking about the eternal judgment of hell. For those of you who are in Christ Jesus, you have crossed that eternal judgment. So what is he talking about? He's talking about exactly what Paul talks about in 2 Corinthians chapter 5, verse 10. Let me read it to you. For we must all, he's talking about we and all, believers, right? For we all must appear before the judgment seat of Christ, that each one, he's talking to the believers, may receive what is due him for things that are done while in the body, whether good or bad. Again, please, please understand, this is not the judgment of eternal judgment of hell. It is the judgment of whether you're going to receive a reward in heaven or not. That's what he's talking about. In fact, the Apostle Paul even makes it more vivid. In 1 Corinthians chapter 3, verses 12 to 15, he says, what we have done, every one of us, is going to be tested by fire. If you've given to God generously of yourself and of your resources, he said, when that match is let by God, your work and your reward is going to be like gold and silver. I've seen gold being melted, and it is incredible. It becomes shine and bright than ever. He said, for those who give the crumbs of themselves and of their resources, when the fire is lit, their crumbs are going to look like hay. And what you do when you light a hay with a match is going to burn very quickly, and all you got is few ashes. That's what he's saying. God places such importance on the right and wrong use of material possessions that 16 out of the 38 parables of Jesus have to do with money. In fact, 1/10 of all the verses in the four Gospels, 10% of all the verses, pointedly and directly toward money. The Bible, you find that there are 500 verses about faith, 500 about prayer, but there are 2,000 verses about money and possessions. And there's a reason for that. There's a reason. I'm going to come to it. I'm going to tell you why. Why does the Word of God place such emphasis on the right and wrong use of material possessions and the blessings that He put in your hand? Listen to me very carefully, please. Because God knows that money will always be a powerful force in our lives. I know it is in mine. Money will always have enormous hold over us. God knows how easy it is to place money on the throne of our lives where God rightfully belongs. God knows that we will always mistakenly place our security in money. God knows that we will always try to mistakenly look to money for a sense of well-being, a sense of worth, and a sense of purpose. God knew that we would be inclined to work and sacrifice for money. God knew that money is His number one competitor. Did you know that? It's His number one competitor. A few years ago, a comedian by the name of Jack Benny, he always portrayed himself as a stingy tightwad. In one of his famous sketches, he was walking across the street when he accosted by a gunman who demanded, "Your money or your life?" And basically all he got back in response was a long drawn silence. And the robber was getting frustrated, and he growled again. He said, "I said, your money or your life?" The annoyed Benny said to him, "Don't rush me. I'm thinking it over." I'm sure he's thinking that. Said, "This is ridiculous. How can anyone put money over life?" And yet, there are many people in churches who are willingly risk their eternal rewards for possessions. Think about that. Even though We are warned in the scripture again and again and again, and yet statistics show less than 7% of Christians in America tithe, let alone give offering on top of that. Isn't that sad? That's a sad, tragic statistics. Hear me right on this one. A steward knows that God cares just as much for what you keep as much as what you give away. What you do with what you keep is just as important in the Lord's eyes as what you give to the Lord. Some people have a hard time deciding your money or your reward. Why? That shouldn't be a big deal. For some reason, they see this as a difficult choice. Don't rush me. I'm thinking it over. And that's why James warns us. If we acquire money by cheating workers and their fair wages, these people cry to God and their cries reach heaven. Because God knows everything. Can you say that with me? God knows everything. He knew that Adam and Eve ate of that fruit. God knew that Cain killed his brother Abel. God knew that Achan took the spoils of victory in Jericho. God knew that David sinned with Bathsheba. God knew that Jezebel had Naboth the Israelites killed. God knew that Gehaziah, Elisha's servant, heart went after the goods of Naaman, the Syrian captain. God knew that Ananias and Sapphira lied about the price of their field. Don't kid yourself. You cannot get away with robbing God because God sees everything. God knows everything. Four perils of self-centered prosperity. Self-centered prosperity. That's the operative word. To see them another way, there are four roadblocks that hinder us from receiving our reward. Or you can put them another way. Say there are four reasons why some Christians never reach maturity in their walk. These are in verses 5 and 6 of James chapter 5. You have lived on earth in luxury and self-indulgence. You have fattened yourselves in the day of slaughter. You have condemned and murdered innocent men who are not opposing you. Peril number one. A life of luxury. My goodness, I live in luxury. But that's not what he's talking about. Every time I go into my comfortable bed, I thank the Lord for the luxury of having a roof over my head. Every time I put a clothes on, I thank God for giving me enough to dress well. Every time I see blessings of God, I thank him for it. But what does he mean by living in luxury? Listen carefully. It means a life that is lived showing off our affluence. A life that is flaunting the blessings of God. A life that manifests our conspicuous consumption. A lifestyle of the rich and famous. Things that reflect our ego and make people sit and take notice. Say, wow, look at him, look at her. That's what he's talking about here. Peril number two. A lifestyle of self-indulgence. There's nothing wrong with enjoying God's blessings. I already read from 1 Timothy 6. He gives us everything for our enjoyment. Nothing wrong with enjoying God's blessings. But we go wrong when we think that we are entitled to his lavish blessing on ourselves. We go wrong when we forget the purpose for which God blessed us, namely, that we may bless others. We come into the world with nothing and we leave with nothing, but between those two nothings, he places some resources in our hands. And one day, you and I are going to give an account, audited statement. What did we do with our time, with our resources, with our gifts? Peril number three, a fattened heart in the day of slaughter. Now, this is a Middle Eastern imagery. People force feeding animals so they can plump them, because the plumper the better. The animal itself, who's delighted in gorging himself on this, what he considers to be a delicious food, he is totally oblivious to the fact. This animal is not very suspecting that the only reason he is being fed like that is prepare for the day of slaughter. What is that day of slaughter? It's the day of judgment we already talked about. Do I have much to show for it? Peril number four. condemnation and murder of the righteous. Now, that's a metaphor. Doesn't mean literal killing, literal murder. No, no, no. But there are some people who call themselves Christians, and they're only Sunday Christians. For the rest of the week, they live like the devil. They abuse people. They take advantage of people. They extort from people. They say, this is the way business is done. It's a dog-eat-dog world. This is the way the game is played. They not only tarnish their own witness, but they put the reward in the last day in total jeopardy. There are certain movies that have left an impact on me. Saving Private Ryan was one of those movies. When the man in the end says, tell me that I lived a good life. I said, oh, I wish you know Jesus. Another movie that left an indelible mark on me is Schindler's List. Mr. Schindler, who saved hundreds of Jews from certain physical death. In the end of the movie, they have this big gathering and they send him a letter to thank him. And they gave him a gold ring. He gets so overwhelmed by their gratitude. He gets so overwhelmed by their thankfulness. And he says, I could have done more. I could have done more. And I could have gotten more people out. Why did I keep this limousine? I could have got rid of it and have saved 10 people. Why did I keep that gold pin in my lapel? I could have got rid of it and I got 2 more people out. I could have done more. I could have saved more people. Now, beloved, listen to me very carefully, please. I don't use this frivolously. This is a picture of some Christians on the day of White Throne Judgment who will be regretful of what they have not done for Christ that they could have done. They will say, I could have gotten rid of this. I could have gotten rid of that. I could have done more. I should have given up these frivolous things. If it helps save people, help people, bless people. Why didn't I do more for the work of God? Why didn't I do more for those in need? I could have done more. I could have saved more. Instead of spending on frivolous, silly things and worthless things in life, I could have done more. Father God, what an honor and a privilege and joy to know you and to know that our eternity is sure. But Father, I pray not a single person here who would get into heaven with the skin of their teeth. I pray in Jesus' name that not a single person would regret what they have not done in this life for you, the one who did everything and gave everything up for us, your life, Lord Jesus. It is in your name that I pray. Amen.
6: The 12 Evidences of Faith. 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
7: My dearest of friends, I am feeling the urgency of the hour. In my knowledge of history, and in the 77 years that I have lived on this earth, and the 52 years of ordained ministry, I have never seen a more urgent time for the preaching of the gospel, the proclamation of the gospel in our nation, as I do now. That's why I'm writing about this in my new book, An Unholy Alliance, because the gospel is the answer. A great awakening is the answer. And so I am dedicating my time and my life to leading the way, and I'm going to be on the road and on television, on radio, urging my friends to join with me so together we can have an impact in these last days.
6: If you would like to stand with Dr. Youssef and the passionate worldwide Leading the Way team so that the lost and hurting in your own neighborhood, The lost hurting in the Middle East, the lost and hurting in remote villages worldwide can all experience the transformational power of the gospel.

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6: Hi, Kevin McCullough. Do you have great memories of summer from your childhood? Summer to me was like, it was the best. It was what got me through the second semester of school. Everything I wanted to do, I just looked forward to so badly, and I couldn't wait until those days hit. And not just to be done with school, but to get to go to a Christian camp where I learned about Jesus, I grew in my faith, made great friends. To this day, some of my deep friends came from that time period of my life, and I experienced God in nature in a way that I just couldn't where I grew up. And I didn't grow up in the inner city, which is where a lot of kids that enjoy Angel Tree Camp are living, with parents who are incarcerated, but who have turned a page and say they want to do something different in their life than they have done in the past. In fact, they've completed the Angel Tree Bible study in the prison system, and they have requested for their children an opportunity to attend Angel Tree Camp. Friends, there's not a lot that we can do to sometimes have tangible impact on the crime and the situations that we face in the culture, but Angel Tree Camp is a solution that works in a profound way, because children that get to go to Angel Tree Camp are changed forever. This is kind of how it works. They show up on the first day wondering if they're going to be the only one who has parents in prison. And at the end of day two, they've discovered that everyone at the camp is in the same situation they're in. But they're also enjoying nature and seeing stars and eating great food and having bonfires and learning about Jesus, some of them for the first time. Friends, make this possible for a child this year. 888-206-2794, 888-206-2794, 888-206-2794. 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Go to thatkevinshow.com. Click the Angel Tree banner at the top of the page.
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9: This is Olga Herman with Daily Minute Prayer. Father God, your word tells us woman was the last of your creation. Then you rested, and everything you made was able to duplicate itself. Proverbs 31 says, a virtuous wife is worth far more than rubies, as she can be trusted to always do her husband good. She makes sure her house is taken care of and finds opportunities for supplies. She reaches out to the poor and those in need and doesn't worry when life brings storms. Her clothing is strength and honor. Her voice speaks wisdom and the law of kindness. She watches over her household and doesn't indulge in laziness. She excels all other women. Charm is deceitful and beauty passing. A woman who fears the Lord.

0: Lord, shall be praised, and her good results show off her hard work. Thank you, Lord, for giving all women the keys to know you and all the gifts you've placed in us to become a Proverbs 31 woman. In Jesus' name, amen.
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5: 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And now, here is Pastor Herbert Ward preaching part two of the sermon series titled, Walking Through the Fire, a message letting us see through Scripture that Satan does not want us to make it through to the other side. Things would come up to try and hinder us from doing God's will, but we must stick close to the Lord and let Him be our guide out of the fire.
6: But God! Hallelujah!
7: Thank you, Lord.
6: So Jephthah again sent message to the king of people, Amnon, and said to him, Thus says Jephthah, Israel did not take away the land of Moab. We read this last week, did we not?
7: Yes.
6: I said, Lord, Lord, you know what you're doing. Oh, yeah. Do not take away the land of Moab, nor the land of the people of Amnon. Moab is Esau's children, and Amnon is Lot people. These is Israel's cousins. Didn't I tell your family to get in your way?
7: Yes.
6: Amen. This is cousin to them. For when Israel came up from Egypt, they walked through the wilderness as far as the Red Sea and came to Kadesh. And then Israel sent messengers to the king of Edom saying, please let me pass through your land. But the king of Edom would not heed. And in like manner, they sent to the king of Moab, but he would not consent. So Israel remained in Kadesh. Do you see this? Satan do not want you to go through. Listen to me carefully what I'm showing you here. Israel was trying to go to the promised land. They need to go through here. If I go over there and I go all the way around, they needed to go through here. Now, here you are. You may get in a predicament. There's something you're going through. You want it to be over. But you got to go through, right?
7: Amen.
6: But there's some preliminary things that's happening that you can't just go right through. Things is hindering you from, you want it over. You want to get it out the way. You want to go through. But there are things hindering people, blocking you from going through. This is the same thing they're going through.
7: Yes.
6: Amen.
7: Amen.
6: Hallelujah.
7: Hallelujah.
6: And you know that once you go through, it will be over for you. But there are things holding you there. And see, Satan holds you there. I'm getting a little ahead of myself. Satan holds you. When you're walking through the fire, Satan tries to hold you there. Why? Because he wants you to burn up. Do y'all get it? He wants you to burn up.
7: Yeah,
6: you, see, if you're walking through it, it can't burn you because Jesus is with you. But if you stop standing still, the fire can just burn you up.
7: Yes,
6: and so Satan wants to keep you there. That's why people been on welfare for four or five generations in their family. Because Satan want to what? Keep them there. Not saying there's something wrong with welfare, but there's something wrong with you, your family being on it for four generations.
7: Yes, it is.
6: Because God will deliver.
7: Yes, oh, yes, yes, he will.
6: If somebody call
7: yes,
6: on his name. Hallelujah.
7: Hallelujah.
6: Amen. All right. What did I stop off? Help me out. All right.
8: 18.
6: Yep. And when they went along through the wilderness and bypassed the land of Edom and the land of Moab and came to the east side of the land of Moab and encamped on the other side of Arnon, but they did not enter the border of Moab for the Arnon was the border of Moab. Amen. So now they're going through the wilderness. You need God to go through the wilderness. Yes, the world is the wilderness. Yes, you need God to go through this mess. Mm-hmm. And I ain't talking about walking the streets. Mm-hmm. Amen. Mm-hmm. You got to go through with the creditors. You got to go through with your landlord. You got to go through with Con Ed. There's so many things you go through that get you upset. Now look at this. Verse 17. Jephthah is giving them a history of what happened to them. And I'm here to tell somebody, know your history. You know why America's in trouble right now? Because America don't know its history.
7: That's the truth.
6: America, see, the leaders that's in there, they don't know the history. See, the history says if you go mess with them people over there, they're going to block that waterway. See, because they didn't know their history. That's why we in trouble right now. And another thing, why people of color are in trouble, because they forgot their history. Right. That slavery was just a little part-time thing. Right. No!
8: Jesus.
6: That's why we're jacked up. Because our children haven't been taught the things that we were taught. Right. They don't know past history.
7: No, they don't. Right. No, they don't.
6: This story right here, this story is 400 to 500 years old that he's telling them. It happened 400 to 500 years ago, he still got the history in his head. And if the enemy can take your past from your life, you will never know your future.
7: That was true. So true. So true.
6: Y'all need to wake up in here.
7: Amen. Amen. Amen. Amen.
6: So here it is. Jephthah is a mighty man of valor. He knows his history. Do you know your history?
7: Amen.
6: See, if you know your history, you know what that happened back then. I ain't going to do that. But if you don't know your history, you bumping into all kinds of stuff. Yeah, nobody told me. Nobody shared that with me. If I would have known, I wouldn't have did it. Know your history. Look at your neighbor and tell him, know your history.
7: Know your history.
6: Know your history.
7: Amen.
6: Amen. And when you know your history, it's easier to go through life.
7: Yes, it is.
8: All right.
7: Amen. Amen. Oh, Jesus.
8: Thank you, Father.
6: 18, and they went through the wilderness and bypassed the land of Moab. I know I read that. And the land of Moab came to the east side of the land of Moab, and they camped on the other side of Arnon. Mm-hmm. But they did not enter the border of Moab, for the Arnon was the border of Moab. Mm-hmm. And then Israel sent messengers to Shion, king of the Amorite, king of Hezbon. And Israel said to him, please let us pass through your land into our place. They're begging him. But Shihon did not trust Israel to pass through his territory. So Sihon gathered all the people together in camp in Jahaz and fought against Israel. And the Lord God of Israel delivered Sihon and all his people into the hand of Israel, and they defeated them. Thus Israel gained possession of all the land of the Amorites who inhabited that country. They took possessions of all the territory of the Amorites from the Arnon to to Jabbok. And from the wilderness of the Jordan. And now the Lord God of Israel has dispossessed the Amorites from before his people Israel. Should you then possess it? Now look, they try to dispossess them Ukrainians, right? Mm-hmm. See, you ain't got presence for God to do that. You just can't waltz in somebody's country and take it over. God is above all of us.
7: Amen.
6: And these tyrants think they can just do what they want to do, but God got a fire waiting for them.
7: Thank you, Jesus.
6: Think you were just walking these people land and just take it. And you see, Israel walked in there and took it. Why? Because God was with them. And these people had did them wrong. They're their enemies.
7: Mm-hmm.
6: Will you not, 24, will you not possess whatever Chemosh, your God, gives you to possess? Remember the story with Naomi and them? And Chemosh was the God?
7: Yes.
6: So whatever the Lord our God takes possession of before us, we possess. And now, are you any better than Balak, the son of Zippor, king of Moab? Amen. Remember him? He used Balaam to curse Israel.
7: Yes.
6: So he's saying, are you better than him? Because he couldn't touch us.
7: Mm-hmm.
6: Did he ever fight against them? While Israel dwelt in Hezbon and its villages and in Aroer and its villages and in all the cities along the banks of Arnon for 300 years, why did you not recover them within that time? Therefore, I have not sinned against you. But you wronged me by fighting against me. May the Lord, the judge, render judgment this day between the children of Israel and the people of Amnon.
7: Mm-hmm.
6: Amen.
7: Amen.
6: They took them in a fire, but God took them out of the fire.
7: Yes,
6: hallelujah. Now, this is the tragic part of it all. Well, the 29th verse, but let me read this story. However, the king of the people of Ammon, 28, did not heed the words of which Jephthah sent him. They didn't want to listen. Mm-hmm. Then the spirit of the Lord, 29, came upon Jephthah, and he passed through Gilead and Manasseh, and passed through Mizpah of Gilead. And from Mizpah of Gilead, he advanced towards the people of Ammon. So he's waging a war, just like you see going on today. So he's advancing, and then it will be that whatever comes out of the doors of my house, he's making a vow to the Lord.
7: Yes.
6: He's asking the Lord to help him. And he's saying, Lord, if you help me win this war, help us win this war, whatever come out of the doors of my house to meet me when I return in peace from the people of Ammon,
7: Jesus,
6: shall surely be the Lord's, and I will offer it up as a burnt offering. Now, you know, back in those days, it was against the law. I'm just setting you up for what's going to come. It was against the law. God did not believe in human sacrifice.
7: Right.
6: I want y'all to keep that in your mind.
7: Amen.
6: Keep that in your mind.
7: Amen.
6: So Jephthah advanced toward the people of Ammon to fight against them, and the Lord delivered them into his hands. And he defeated them from Arar as far as Minnith, 20 cities, and to Abel Kerum with a very great slaughter. Thus the people of Ammon were subdued before the children of Israel. And when Jephthah came to his house, remember his vow, y'all, at Mizpah, there was his daughter coming out to meet him with timbrels and dancing.
7: Yes.
6: And she was his only child. You talking about somebody walking through the fire right now?
7: Yes, Lord.
6: Besides her, he has neither son nor daughter. But it came to pass, this is his only begotten child. And it came to pass when he saw her that he tore his clothes.
7: Yes.
6: And said, alas, my daughter, you have brought me very low. You are among those who trouble me. For I have given my word to the Lord, and I cannot go back on him. So she said to him, look at this girl. My father, if you have given your word to the Lord, do to me according to what you have done out of your mouth. Because the Lord has avenged you of your enemies, the people of Ammon. So he now walks in the fire for personal reasons. He was walking in the fire for Israel, for his nation, and he won, right? Now he has another battle to fight at home. How many of you know we all go through that?
7: Yes, we do.
6: Then he said to her, father, let this thing be done for me. Let me alone for 2 months that I may go and wander in the mountains and bewail my virginity, my friends and I. He said, go. And he sent her away for 2 months, and she went with her friends. Now, the thing about it, if he made a vow, he should have killed already.
9: He should have.
7: Right.
6: Mm-hmm. Stay with me.
7: Yes.
6: And he bewailed her virginity on the mountain. And it was so at the end of 2 months that she returned to her father, and he carried out his vow with her, which he had vowed.
7: Mm-hmm.
6: He carried it up, y'all.
7: Yes, he did.
6: So now this is the puzzle. A lot of people don't understand. He never killed the girl.
7: Right.
6: Mm-hmm. He never killed her.
7: Mm-hmm.
6: This is what killed her. She knew no man. That's what killed her. She couldn't be a wife, and she couldn't bear children. She what killed her is that she's not able to be what God sent a woman on earth to be. That's what killed her. Do y'all understand?
7: Yes.
6: You got to understand the Bible is spiritual.
7: Yes.
6: Sometimes you can't read it literally.
7: That's true.
6: Amen, church.
7: Amen.
6: A lot of times you can't read it literally. So she knew no man, and it became a custom in Israel. Now, to prove to you that he didn't kill her, watch this. That the daughters of Israel went 4 days each year to lament the daughter of Jephthah the Gilead. Now, y'all thought lament meant cry. No. I look it up. It means to celebrate. She was celebrating. So they didn't kill. He didn't kill her. What happened was she couldn't be a wife to a man, and she couldn't bear any children. So she's just as good as dead in their sight, because in those days, those people, the women, that was their position. The man went out and worked, and the woman stayed home, made family, and had kids. She can't do none of that. So she is good as dead. Do y'all get it?
7: Yes.
6: That's good teaching. Whether y'all get it or not.
7: Amen,
6: church. Not bragging at all. To God be the glory. Amen.
7: Amen.
6: Amen. So she was celebrated because her life was a living sacrifice to God. She had not been killed, but her being a mother was sacrificed. Her being a wife was sacrificed also. Amen?
7: Amen.
6: Hallelujah. Amen. So what happened with that day that the daughters of Israel went 4 days each year to lament her, right? And the daughters of Jephthah, each year to lament the daughter of Jephthah, the Gileadite. Amen. So here it is, this man. Look at this. This man went through some mess, mm-hmm. right? He went through some mess. His family kicked him out. He was not supposed to get what was rightfully his. He's the oldest. He was with daddy before they came along. And they figure out, they come along, you ain't nobody. And so we can take everything from you and keep it for our own. That's going through the fire church. Mm-hmm. What do you do when family members turn on you and take things that belong to you? Mm-hmm. Do you curse them out?
7: No.
6: Do you get them locked up?
7: No.
6: Hello?
9: Amen.
6: You give it to Jesus, right?
7: Amen.
6: Don't you give it to Jesus?
7: Oh, yes.
6: Hallelujah. We give it all to Jesus. Because he makes a way, right?
7: Yes, he does.
6: Church, there's one thing to be going through a fire, and it's another thing to be caught in the fire. Going through the fire is Jesus walking with you through the fire. Caught in a fire is Satan holding you in the fire so you can burn and satisfy his desire. Amen. And you don't know where to turn. He holds on to you by killing you, stealing from you, or by destroying you. Going through the fire is going through a sickness, a near-death sickness. Amen. An accident. Fire is traumatic, church. It's like being tossed into a frying pan when you don't understand why you're going through. Jephthah walked through the fire because he refused to be held down because of his background. Jephthah went through something bad being removed from his clan, and which was all a part of God's plan for his life. God allowed the fires to come into your life, not to destroy you, but to make more of you.
9: Thank you, Lord.
6: Hallelujah. A hallelujah goes right there. Jephthah's mother was a harlot. So what? As long as God is not at odds with you, I don't care what happened in your past. I don't care what happened with your mother, your brother, your anybody in your family. So what? God can still use you.
9: Amen.
6: Look at your neighbor and tell them God can still use you.
7: God can still use you.
9: Thank you, Lord.
6: Amen.
9: Amen.
7: He can still use you.
9: Hallelujah.
7: Thank you.
6: So God allows the fire to come into your life not to destroy you, but to make more of you. Amen.
9: Amen.
6: Hallelujah.
9: Thank you, Lord.
6: So as long as God is not at odds with you, you're going to be all right.
9: Oh, yeah.
6: Somebody wrote a song. Anyway you bless me, Lord, I'll be satisfied. Imagine the rejection Jephthah must have felt. He didn't let it steal his mind. He had his mind made up to go on and not stay still. Jephthah seemed to be a strong-willed man. And because he was, Psalms 118:22 says, the stone which the builders rejected has become the chief cornerstone. This was the Lord's doing. It is marvelous in our eyes. This is the day the Lord has made. We will rejoice and be glad in it. I know most of y'all know that is in the New Testament, but it originally started in Psalms. Amen. So he was the chief cornerstone because they wouldn't have got out of that trouble, would they?
9: Amen.
6: The Bible is full of Christ-like people. Amen. And you should be Christ-like too, church.
9: Amen. All right.
6: He has made me glad. My soul rejoices because he has made me glad. I walk through the fire because he has lifted me higher. The Lord made the day of your victory when Jesus died way back on Calvary. When people or the devil is trying to hold you back with all their attacks, putting stumbling blocks in your tracks, Jesus will carry you further.
7: Yes,
9: he will.
6: Because he's got your back.
9: Amen.
6: And that's a fact.
9: Amen.
6: Have I got a witness in this house today?
9: Amen. All right. Amen.
6: Ladies and gentlemen, it is the will of God for you to go through life difficulties so that you can be less difficult to deal with.
9: Amen. Oh,
10: say that again, Kathy.
6: Hallelujah. Amen. Amen. It is the will of God for you to go through life difficulties so that you can be left less difficult to deal with.
9: That's good. Beautiful.
6: In other words, we walk through the fire to be blessed, to be blessed living higher because we have humbled ourselves before the Lord. Trouble was designed by God to humble you, not to crumble you. Go to Isaiah. People did this to you, didn't they?
9: Yes, they did.
6: Putting you in the fire.
9: Mm-hmm.
6: I gave my back to those who struck me. Now, there's two parts to this. I gave my back to those who struck me.
9: Mm-hmm.
6: I gave them my back. They can't get nothing from me. I gave them my back. Mm-hmm. My hands is this way. I ain't got no hands back there. So how am I going to help you when my hands are pointed this way and I'm giving you my back? And my hands is not coming out to help you.
11: Well. Cool. Mm-hmm.
6: And my cheeks to those who pluck out the beard. I did not hide my face from shame and spitting. This is talking about Jesus. Mm-hmm. This is Jesus.
11: Oh, yes. Yes. Yes.
6: And so what God is showing you right here, thank you, Holy Spirit, is that he said, I am the tongue of the learned. If you see people out there burning, you are the one that's learning. So you need to take your learning to stop them from burning.
11: Hello. You better
12: say, oh, say, oh.
11: Thank the Lord.
12: Hallelujah.
13: Hallelujah.
12: Thank you, Lord.
6: You got to see this. This is Jesus coming. He went through humility. He went through the fire. This is him going through the fire. And if Jesus went through the fire, you're going to go through the fire. But that didn't stop him from being who he is. So whatever people do to you, don't you stop being a child of God. Won't you get ugly and act like the devil? Jesus didn't act like the devil. He knew who his God was in heaven. So when you're going through the fire, know that Jesus is with you. And he's taking you higher because you're not conducting yourself the way you used to when you wasn't saved. You ain't cursing people out now. You're praying for them. You're praying for them. Spit on your face. You're praying for them. Call you all kinds of names. You're praying for them. They slap you in the face. You're praying for them.
12: Amen.
13: Thank you, Jesus.
12: Yes, yes, yes.
6: That's when you know you're a Christian.
12: Oh, yes.
6: When people done some of the evilest things to you and it hurt you so bad, but yet you still pray for them. That's when you know you're a Christian. And you go through the fire. The point is how well do you go through the fire?
12: All right.
6: Yes. You go through well if Jesus with you.
12: Yes, all right. Yes.
11: Hallelujah. Mm-hmm.
6: God, get away from them knuckleheads.
12: Jesus.
6: You'll be all right.
12: Woo, use him, Lord. Use him.
11: Yes, Lord.
12: God. Thank you, Jesus.
6: Yes. Says, worry. For the Lord God will help me. 7. Therefore, I will not be disgraced. You see that confidence?
12: Yes.
6: Jesus knew that God was going to help him.
12: Oh, yes.
6: He even said, Father, forgive them, for they know not what they do.
11: Yes, yes, yes.
6: He was going through the fire, y'all.
12: Ooh, yes.
6: But God was with him. That's why he went through. He got on the other side.
12: Hallelujah.
6: And now me and you are saved. We're in his reward.
12: Thank you.
11: Hallelujah.
6: You're going to get your just reward, too. We're Jesus' reward. You're going to get a reward, too. If you just keep the faith and hold out. Till tomorrow.
12: Yes, yes.
6: God will get rid of all your sorrows.
12: Yes.
11: Yes. Thank you, Lord.
6: For the Lord God will help me. Therefore, I will not be disgraced. Therefore, I have set my face like a flint. In other words, I set my face strong. Flint is a rock. So I'm licking my face strong. Y'all know about poker. Some of y'all played it too. Stop lying. So anyway.
14: Lord, help my
15: Yeah, let me live. Maybe forget my point.
11: Make the stone.
12: That's all right, Pastor.
6: Yeah, thank you. Thank you, sister. Yeah, yeah. So he made his face like, see, when you got a poker face, it's a strong face. He's strong there. Everybody know, oh, don't mess with him. Even when somebody you walking down the street, I'm good for keeping a strong face and people look at me. I've had, when I was in the military, people said, we thought you was very mean.
14: Mm-hmm.
6: We thought you seem so strong faced like that. And these was Caucasian people that was in the military. And you'd be surprised. You know what? And sometimes there's so much on our minds.
12: That's true.
6: That it changed our appearance of
12: us.
11: Yes.
6: Did y'all hear what
12: yes,
6: I said?
12: Amen.
6: Sometimes you got to snap out of it.
12: Oh, yes.
6: Start praising the Lord. Get that ugliness off your face.
12: Amen.
6: You got to snap out of it.
12: Amen.
11: Snap out of it.
6: Amen. Tell your neighbor, snap out of it.
12: Snap out of it.
11: Oh, God.
6: Amen.
11: You're right down. Amen.
6: All right. So he says, so therefore I will set my face like flint, and I know that I will not be ashamed. He know he won't be ashamed because something is greater on the other side.
12: Amen. Right.
6: See, you got to have faith like that. I know I'm going through something right now, but something greater on the other side.
12: Yeah.
6: He is near who justifies me. Who will contend with me? Let us stand together. Who is my adversary? Let him come near me. Didn't Jacob have to do that?
13: Yes, he did.
6: Surely the Lord God will help me. Who is he who will condemn me? See, he got all his faith in God. Jesus got all his faith in God. And Jesus is trying to show you when you're going through the fire, like he went through the fire, just keep your faith in God. Don't turn to the left nor to the right. Just look to the hills. The way come of your help come from the Lord.
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0: This is Olga Herman with Daily Minute Prayer. Thank you, Lord, for the book of Proverbs, teaching us your ways of wisdom, guiding our journey through this short time on earth. It reads, "For you, Lord, give wisdom. From your mouth come knowledge and understanding. By wisdom you founded the earth. By understanding you established the heavens. For wisdom is better than rubies. And all the things one may desire cannot be compared with her. The fear of the Lord is the beginning of wisdom, and the knowledge of the Holy One is understanding. Thank you, Lord, for wisdom, especially for us as parents, teachers, and those in authority, reminding us that truth and wisdom only come from you. Help us, Lord, to return to your words that last, and to teach our children not to hold on to the things of this world that disappear quickly, but to share wise counsel to guide them in their life's journey. Thank you, Lord, for your wisdom. In Jesus' name, amen.
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0: Good afternoon. Good afternoon, and welcome to the Narrow Path Radio Broadcast. My name is Steve Gregg, and we're live for an hour each weekday afternoon. We take your calls during this hour. You call in with your questions about the Bible, and we discuss them. Maybe we can even answer them. I don't claim to know the answers to every question you could raise, but we can sometimes answer them for you, and otherwise we can explore them. Let's put it that way. The number to call is 844-484-5737. Once again, that number is 844-484-5737. I'm looking at a couple of open lines on our switchboard, which means if you call this number right now, you can get in line and we'll talk to you today. The number is 844-484-5737. Our first caller today is Michael in Denver, Colorado. Hi, Michael. Welcome to the Narrow Path. Thanks for calling.
1: Hi, Steve. Thank you. Yeah, hi. Thank you so much for taking my call again. And as always, thank you so much for your amazing and magical show. It means a lot. And, so today I had a question about something I read this week in the news. So the Daily Mail, which is an online site, it reported on a major theological discovery this week where researchers uncovered two lost sermons by St. Augustine addressing the biblical story of the Witch of Endor. And St. Augustine concluded that if Samuel, you know, truly appeared, it was solely because God allowed it as an exception, not because the medium King Saul visited successfully used magic. And so I was wanting to kind of get your thoughts on, you know, St. Augustine's assertion that the summoning of Samuel wasn't due to this witch, you know, having supernatural abilities per se, but because God allowed it to happen, essentially.
0: Well, I hate to find myself in such full agreement with Augustine, but I agree with him on that. I've always said the same thing. I don't believe that any human being has the power to summon the dead, you know, in a seance or anything like that. On the other hand, this was Samuel that came back, but the woman herself was surprised and terrified when she saw him. She didn't expect to see Samuel. She expected to do something, probably call up some spirit that was more familiar to her, but she was shocked when Samuel actually appeared. So we can tell that she wasn't really in charge of the situation, nor was Saul, and Samuel didn't seem to be in charge of it either. We have to assume that God, wishing to rebuke Saul through Samuel, remember Samuel is the one who had anointed Saul to be king and had given him the charge to be obedient to God. But now, twice before Samuel died, Saul had disobeyed God in ways that Samuel had said, you know, you're going to be rejected to be king. God is going to replace you with another man after his own heart, which turned out to be David. And then Samuel had died. And Saul, because he couldn't get a word from God through some of the means he tried, like the Urim and the Thummim, he got no dreams or visions or anything like that. He went to his witch to conduct a seance to bring up Samuel. Now, Samuel was upset about being brought up. The woman was terrified to see Samuel. And it didn't work out real well for Saul either, since Samuel told him, you're going to die tomorrow. And one of the reasons he died was because he went to this witch, according to Second Chronicles. So in any case, I think that this is a case of God speaking in an unusual way, in spite of, not because of, the occult. And it's not the only case I've ever heard of. I've heard of people involved in occultic things, which the Bible forbids, and asking questions about Christ or God and getting the right answer. If it was God speaking to them, then he did it despite the fact that they were not supposed to be doing what they were doing. God can break through anytime he wants to and speak, and if somebody happens to be going to a witch or using a Ouija board or something like that, this is something that is spiritually dangerous to do. The Bible forbids it. But on the other hand, God can get through and rebuke somebody at that time, and that's what he did Saul. So there are some people who think that it was not really Samuel that came, that it was a demonic spirit impersonating him, but this is simply to read one's own prejudices into the passage, throughout the entire passage, it tells us that Samuel was talking to Saul. It said Samuel said this, and Samuel said that, and Samuel did that. So it's obvious that, you know, unless we're not going to take what the Bible says about it seriously, it was in fact Samuel. But it does not confirm any theories about the ability of people to reach dead people, generally speaking, through seances. So I didn't, of course, I hadn't heard about these sermons of Augustine about it, but I've that's been my opinion about it too. Thank you for your call. Paul in Buena Vista, excuse me, Colorado. Welcome to the Narrow Path. Hi, Paul.
2: Hi, Steve. Yeah, I just was in a Bible study with 12 or 14 people that are all kind of disgruntled about the churches they've been going to. And we've had a pretty good time of it, but a couple weeks ago it was revealed to the group that one of the couples is really pretty heavily Calvinistic. We're in the book of Ephesians, chapter 1, verse 5, and verse 11, where it specifically calls out the body of Christ as being predestined. And so, for me, it's like, well, can you kind of put some kind of a, what am I asking you to do, Steve? You know, qualify it, like a qualifier for how predestination or predestined in the King James doesn't mean that you're specifically, specially called out in everybody else's, you know, history.
0: Well, yeah, I mean, in other words, you want to know a non-Calvinistic approach to the idea of predestination. Certainly the word predestination is in the Bible. Sometimes it's the same word is translated differently, you know, but when it's, but or even for, it's even translated as foreknown at one point, I think, in 1 Peter chapter 1, if I'm not mistaken. But when it talks about us being predestined, there's really only two passages I know of that use the term predestinated or predestined with reference to us. One of those passages is in Ephesians 1, as you mentioned, and the other is in Romans 8. Now, I'll look at Romans 8 first. Verse 29, it says, "For whom he foreknew, he also predestined to be conformed to the image of his son." Okay, so what was predestined? Who was predestined? Well, the subject of that is, the ones that are predestined are the ones that he foreknew. It says, "For whom he foreknew." Okay, that's the group we're talking about. He predestined them to be conformed to the image of his son. Well, who are those that he foreknew? Well, I believe the Bible would suggest they are the believers. The believers are the ones that God has foreknown. Okay, so it has something to do with what he has predestined believers to. Those he foreknew, we could say believers, he has predestined them to become conformed to the image of his son. In other words, those who are believers have a destiny which God has predestined for them, namely, to be brought into Christ's image. That's the goal. An awful lot of people assume that if we're predestined, it means that God predestined certain unbelievers to become believers so that they could go to heaven. And many people don't have any idea, apart from going to heaven, of what would be predestined for. But first of all, Paul doesn't say anything about unbelievers being predestined to anything. It's the ones he foreknew. That's the believers. So he's predestined something for believers. You might think he'd say heaven, but that's not what he talks about here. He says what God has predestined for believers is that they will become like Christ, which is, of course, a very Pauline and Peter talks about the same thing. And, you know, other passages talk about, John talks about the same thing in 1 John chapter 3, that the hope of the Christian is to be changed into the image of Christ. And Paul says in 2 Corinthians 3:18 that we are being changed from glory to glory into that same image of Christ. So the change that God has predestined for his people is to become like Christ. Now, this has nothing to do with any Calvinist ideas. Calvinism teaches that God predestined certain unbelievers to become believers. But there's nothing about that in this passage, certainly, nor in any other that I know of. This is not talking about any predestined thing that God has predestined for unbelievers. This is what he is predestined for believers. Now, the other passage that mentions us being predestined is Ephesians chapter 1. It's twice it mentions us being predestined in this chapter. One of us is in verse 5. It says, having predestined us to adoption as sons by Jesus Christ himself, according to the good pleasure of his will. And then the other passage is also in the Ephesians 1:11, in whom also we have obtained an inheritance, being predestined according to the purpose of him who works all things according to the counsel of his will. Now, Paul's using the word predestined here just as he did in Romans 8. He's saying we, meaning believers, have been predestined to something. God has predestined believers to experience something. Now, he doesn't say anything about unbelievers being predestined to become believers. And that is the specifically Calvinistic understanding of predestination, that there are some unbelievers who, you know, unrelated to anything that God ever saw in them or anything they would ever do or could do, God predestined them to become believers. Well, if that is true, Paul says nothing about that here or in any other passage. He doesn't mention unbelievers being predestined to anything. He talks about us, we're believers. And he says he has predestined us, that is the church, to experience adoption as sons by Jesus Christ. Now, I have to say, what may be confusing here is people might say, well, when we got saved, we were adopted as sons by God. And Paul says we were predestined to be adopted as sons. So that must have happened before we became Christians. God predestined us as non-Christians to become adopted. No. When Paul talks about adoption as sons, he's not talking about conversion. When the Bible talks about our conversion, it doesn't talk about us being adopted as sons. We are born of God. We are regenerated. We're born again. That's different than being adopted. Adoption, in Paul's usage, has to do with those who are natural-born sons of God or supernaturally-born sons of God reaching adult privilege and adopted into the role of rulership and of glory. Now, how do I know that? Well, because Paul tells us that. It helps if we want to know what Paul means. It helps if he tells us what he means. And he tells us that in Romans 8. In Romans 8, he says, not only the creation, this is verse 23, but we also who have the first fruits of the Spirit, though we're Christians, we have the Spirit. Okay, what is it about us, that we who have the Spirit? Even we ourselves groan within ourselves, eagerly waiting for the adoption, which he says is the redemption of our body. Now, the redemption of our body I take to be the resurrection of our bodies. That comes when Jesus comes back. Paul elsewhere tells us that when our bodies are raised, they're raised in glory. They're raised in power. We're raised to privilege, to rule with Christ. We're not reigning with Christ yet, and we don't have immortal bodies yet, and we're not glorified yet. But we are predestined to be glorified, like Christ. And that is our adoption, when our bodies are redeemed, when our bodies are raised. So Paul tells us in Romans, the only other book where he mentions us being predestined, that what we're looking forward to is the adoption. That hasn't happened to us yet. We've been born of God. That's why we have the Spirit. He says, we who have received the first fruits of the Spirit are groaning, awaiting the adoption, which is the transformation of our bodies, the redemption of our bodies, the resurrection at the last day. So to Paul, Christians have been predestined to be raised in the image of Christ, to be conformed to his image, as he says in Romans 8:29. So he says there in Ephesians 1:5, he says, we've been predestinated, he has predestinated us to adoption as sons by Jesus Christ. So the adoption is going to be our resurrection in glory, where we come forth from the grave to reign with Christ. That's what Paul calls the adoption. And if somebody wants to say he doesn't, then they're going to have to find another Paul or another book written by Paul. Because Paul tells us in his own books what he means. Unfortunately, sometimes Calvinists, they don't care as much what he means as what he sounds like he means to them. And that's, I think, the problem that they have. By the way, fellowshipping with people who are strong Calvinists is not in itself a downer. It's not a bad thing necessarily. Calvinists can be good Christian people. But, of course, if you're trying to fellowship with a group of people and one couple is strong Calvinist, as you say, and the others aren't, you just might want to watch out that sometimes people who are devoted Calvinists are not content to let some other Christian not be a Calvinist. Now, if they're okay with everyone reaching their own opinions, just like they themselves have, I mean, they've reached their own opinions in choosing to be Calvinists, well, they should allow everyone else to choose their own opinions, too, even if it means choosing not to be Calvinists. There will be no unity in a group where one party or one couple are trying to force others to conform to their theology. That's divisive. And Paul said not to have fellowship with divisive people. On the other hand, a Calvinist doesn't have to be divisive. A Calvinist could hold his views or her views and still gladly allow others to hold theirs. So, I mean, it really has, I don't know if it's going to be a problem in the group you're with. You say they're strong Calvinists. If strong Calvinists means aggressive Calvinists, then there may be problems. If they're simply convinced Calvinists, that doesn't have to be a problem. They might be very gracious people, and they might not be troublemakers. All right?
3: Thanks.
0: Okay, Paul, thanks for your call. Michael in Inglewood, California, welcome to The Narrow Path. Thanks for calling.
4: Yeah. Thanks, Steve. I'm calling because I heard a Bishop Keith McQueen preaching about, basically, he kind of sounds gay and he has a first man and things like that. So he's preaching Naomi and Ruth were the first lesbian couple in the Bible and other things like, well, here's my question. How can I unapologetically use apologetics to refute how he says David was bisexual using 1 Samuel 20:41 and 2 Samuel 1:26?
0: Okay, well, I'll tell you, I don't care if, I mean, I do care if somebody's gay or not. I'm sorry for them if they are. I certainly care if a preacher or head of a church is gay. I don't have any prejudice against people who can't help feeling same-sex attraction. So I'm not anti-gay people. I'm certainly against gay sex, because the Bible is. Now, I'm certainly against any preacher or Bible teacher who decides to twist the scriptures in order to justify one's own sin. I mean, that'd be like if I was a bank robber and I tried to find ways from the Bible to say, well, being a bank robber is not really forbidden in Scripture. Some good people were bank robbers. And if I twisted some stories to make it look like it, that would disqualify me as a Bible teacher. And I would say, if someone says that Ruth and Naomi were lesbians, well, that person obviously is not a Bible teacher. He's an ideologue trying to push an agenda. Naomi was a generation older than Ruth and was her mother-in-law. Both of them married men. Neither of them were lesbians. They both were widowed, after which the younger woman found another man and got married. There's no lesbianism anywhere in the passage. So, I mean, anyone who... A Bible teacher really ought to teach what's in the Bible, not see if we can twist the Bible in order to make it say something very unbiblical so that we can feel better about ourselves. That's simply dishonest. And no teacher, whether it's that issue or any other issue, no Bible teacher should be tolerated who is not interested in teaching what the Bible says, but is interested in rewriting the Bible to fit one's own, passionate agenda. Now, as far as David and Jonathan, people often point to David and Jonathan as if they were gay, because when Jonathan died, David lamented his death and said, our love was greater than that between a man and a woman. Now, you see, I guess gay people might think that love means sex. I don't think they should think that, because I would think they'd know the English language better than that. But maybe they don't, because, after all, the excuse they make for tolerance of the gay lifestyle is, no one can tell me who I can love. Well, nobody ever wants to tell anyone else who they can love, I hope. I hope we can love everybody. I love everybody. If I don't, shame on me. I'm not a good Christian. I even love my neighbor's wife. I don't even know her, but I love everybody, but I can't sleep with them, you know. And having sex is a very different thing than love. It's nice if you are, in fact, married and obliged to have sex with somebody. It's nice if you love them, too. Though not all married couples have loved each other, even though they've had sex together, because that's what marriage is. It's nice if it's loving also. But you can love a lot of people that have sex. So to say that David and Jonathan's love for each other was greater than that for women, it's not comparing it to sexual love. I mean, it's actually exceeds sexual love. A man's love for a woman, no doubt, does probably refer to sexual love because it's specifying man and woman. But it's possible to love another person more than you love your sex partner without it having any sexual connotations at all. So, I mean, we live in a very corrupt society that doesn't even know that the word love and the word sex have different ranges of meaning, and that, you know, you don't have to have sex with everyone you love. In fact, you had better not have sex with most of the people you love if you love everybody if Jesus tells you to. So this person is simply a wolf in sheep's clothing, quite obviously. I mean, they're not making any attempt to understand the Bible. They're just trying to help others to misunderstand the Bible so as to justify their own sinful lifestyle. I find that very distasteful. And certainly, if that person is in ministry, they should be out of the ministry. Yeah.
4: Thanks, Steve.
0: Okay, Michael. Good talking to you.
4: Thanks.
0: All right. Bye now. Karen in Citrus Heights, California. Welcome to The Narrow Path. Thanks for calling.
5: Hi. So I grew up knowing Cain and Abel were twins, but later, after reading the lost books of the Bible and the forgotten books of Eden, I learned that they were twins, but not of each other, that they both had a twin sister. Is this true?
0: I'm sorry. Your voice was a little muffled. Who had twin sisters?
5: Cain and Abel. Were they not twins of each other, but both had a twin sister?
0: Well, the Bible doesn't talk about twins anywhere in that story. Cain and Abel were brothers of each other, but the Bible doesn't say they were twin brothers. And there's no mention of them having sisters. They might, or they certainly had sisters, but I wouldn't say twin sisters necessarily. We probably would have been told about that. We are told in Genesis 5 that Adam and Eve, in addition to Cain and Abel and Seth, they had other sons and daughters. So, of course, all the children of Adam and Eve had brothers and sisters, but not, I mean, we don't read of any twins among them. There could have been twins, but we don't know of it. As far as the lost books of Eden are concerned, there are no lost books of Eden. None of the books.
5: The forgotten books of Eden?
0: The forgotten books
5: of the Bible?
0: Yeah, they're not really, never were part of the Bible. They've been around for a long time. You see, people can market them as the forgotten books of the Bible or lost books of the Bible or forgotten books of Eden because they're old books and they talk about some of the same subjects that the Bible talks about. But old books that talk about the same subjects as the Bible aren't books of the Bible. The books of the Bible are chosen because they are written by inspired writers, namely prophets and apostles in the New Testament. And it's that inspiration that caused them to be included in the Bible. Now, that lots of other books were written about similar subjects by uninspired writers shouldn't be surprising. For example, there's tons of, I have a

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0: World off. 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
5: Inspired author. It was written around the year 200 B.C. Enoch lived closer to like 3000 B.C. So obviously he didn't write the book called Enoch. So, you know, don't be... It's a marketing ploy. When some publisher puts out what they call the lost books of the Bible, they know that there's going to be people say, ooh, there's something there that's just been discovered. No, they have not just been discovered. They've been known from earliest times. The church fathers in the 2nd and 3rd century wrote treatises against some of these books. So, you know, they knew those books. They just knew they were not real. So anyway, I appreciate your call. We don't have any evidence that there were twin sisters of Adam, of Cain or Abel. But they later had many sisters, as we do know from Scripture. You're listening to the Narrow Path radio broadcast. We have another half hour coming. We have no calls waiting, so you can get through right now if you call 844-484-5737. 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I'll be back in 30 seconds.
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0: Welcome back to the Narrow Path radio broadcast. My name is Steve Gregg, and we're live for another half hour. And I'm looking at an open switchboard. That's the first time in many months that that has happened. Now the lines are starting to light up. If you'd like to get onto the program, this is a great time to break through while there's no one standing in your way. The number to call is 844-484-5737. That number again, 844-484-5737. And so we're going to talk next to Robert in Pinole, California. Hi, Robert. Welcome.
1: Hi, Steve. Yeah, my wife and I recently left the church. One of the reasons why was the pastor encouraged saying it was okay for Christians to drink. And he liked to ride motorcycles. He would, when he would go on vacation, you know, he'd take these long rides, and he would post pictures of Facebook of, like, one of his favorite places to hang out was a bar, and he would post a picture of a glass of cognac with a cigar on top. And, you know, but he would, you know, tell the people you shouldn't get drunk. And I want to know, what are your thoughts on that? You know, pastor telling the congregation, because it's a church of about 1,000 people. And the way I see it, it could be a stumbling block, because I'm sure there are people in there that are, you know, maybe struggling with alcohol.
0: Well, if he said it's a sin to get drunk, then he's saying exactly what the Bible says. If he says that the Bible does not forbid the drinking of alcohol, he's also agree with the Bible there. The Bible does not forbid the drinking of alcohol. But you're right. There are many Christians who do struggle with alcohol. They can't handle it. And a pastor really ought not to dangle temptation in front of his congregation. He should be more aware than that. Now, again, the people who struggle with alcohol should know very well that the Bible forbids drunkenness. So no matter what the pastor says about the legitimacy of light drinking, let's say, without getting drunk, now frankly, the Bible would support the pastor in that, but the pastor doesn't have to, I don't know what context, I mean, for the pastor to post pictures of himself with cognac and cigars, this reminds me of a trend that's going on

0: it's going on in some circles. I think they're mainly in Reformed and sometimes Catholic circles where young theological types like to hang out with cigars in their mouths and whiskey and other drinks like that nearby and taking them. I think they're trying to give off the impression that that's a sophisticated thing to do, that that's an intellectual thing to do. Now, I don't know of anything in the Bible that forbids anyone to smoke a cigar. I've never smoked one of those things. I don't even like to be around the smell of people who do, or cigarettes for that matter. Never did like those smells. But some people do, and I can't really say on biblical authority, shame on you, you can't smoke cigars. Well, you can. I mean, the Bible doesn't say not to. If someone says, well, isn't it bad for your body? Shouldn't you steward your body better than that? I'd say, I would. I'd want to steward my body better than that, but I don't want to be a hypocrite either, because while saying I don't want to put any tobacco in me, I might be putting a lot of sugar in me, or caffeine, or you know, whatever, fattening foods or whatever. I don't have a big problem with fattening foods, but I could be eating very unhealthy and doing harm to my body and not smoking. Let's face it, if we're going to say people can't smoke, and the reason is they can't smoke, that they can't smoke is that it's unhealthy, well, we're going to have to also say they can't do anything else that might be unhealthy, because if that's what makes something wrong, then we shouldn't do it. Now, I think where the Spirit of the Lord is, there's liberty. But obviously, smoking and drinking are both things that are controversial in Christian circles. They're not forbidden in the Bible, but they are controversial. And I think a pastor ought to be aware of that. And if he smokes or drinks, I think he might, on occasion, when talk, if people ask him about it, he should say, well, you know, I don't think it's wrong to smoke or drink, but I don't think I would post pictures of myself doing that. I wouldn't pretend to be a teetotaler and secretly be drinking, but I would be willing to say, now see, I don't drink either. I don't smoke or drink. Never liked it. Never liked either of those two things, and do not do them. But if I did like them, and if I did want to do them, I would just tell my congregation, you know, there's nothing in the Bible that says this is a sin, but I will do it discreetly if I do it at all. I won't be rubbing it in your face, especially in view of the fact that some of you might have been addicted to tobacco or alcohol. And certainly people who have addictions like that need to avoid it altogether. And Paul did indicate that there are some things that are allowed, but some people in their conscience can't allow themselves to, or because of their weakness to it, shouldn't do it. And Paul said, those who have the strength to do these things moderately should avoid doing so in the presence of people who don't have the strength to do it moderately and who would fall into temptation. So there's certain things that, you know, you could say, before God, I have no problem in my conscience doing these things, because I'm not violating anything the Scripture says in doing so. But at the same time say, yet many people have problems with this. So while I will make it very clear that I don't have a problem with it and that the Bible doesn't forbid it, the Bible does forbid doing things that you can't control. And Paul did say, all things are lawful for me, referring to food, by the way, not everything. But he says, but I will not be brought under the power of any. So that's a pretty strong statement. I might have the liberty in Christ to do certain things, but if it has power over me, I'm not going to do that. And if it has power over anyone around me, I'm not going to encourage them to do that. So those would be the reactions I would have to a pastor posting pictures of himself smoking cigars and drinking booze.
1: Hey, Steve.
0: Yeah.
1: We can make a case for wine, right? Didn't
0: yes.
1: Paul tell Timothy, have a little bit of wine for your stomach?
0: Absolutely.
1: And I think it's in Proverbs. It talks about beer or no. I think it's wine. But I thought there was something in the Old Testament where it talks about like staying away from like beer or hard alcohol. That's why when I see cognac, you know, something hard alcohol, that's why it really like, you know, ticked me off. And also, the way I see it too, it's a bad testimony. You know, if you're, you know, even me, if I'm at a, you know, if I've been witnessing to somebody and telling them about Jesus and, you know, they see me at a barbecue and I've got a beer in my hand, you know, they'll look at me like I'm just like everybody else, just like the world. You know, I'm indulging in things that the world does. I just think it's a bad testimony also.
0: Well, yeah, but, I mean, shame on someone who would judge you for that, because you may drink a beer once a month at a barbecue and not drink it any other time. It's certainly not going to hurt you that once a month, and it's not going to make you drunk. But obviously, there are people who don't even have a concept in their head of drinking alcohol moderately. They only know total abstinence versus total, you know, drunkenness. I think the majority of human beings are in between those two somewhere. Like I said, I haven't practiced total abstinence. There have been times in my life where I've had a glass of wine, but I also have never drunk any alcohol in order to get drunk, and it's not something I do. I don't even like the taste of it, if I drink it at all, it's going to be for social reasons, but I'm not going to keep drinking it until it has some effect on me. I don't like it. And on the other hand, some people do like it, and I don't think it's wrong for a woman or a man to have a glass of wine once in a while. You know, the Bible doesn't forbid it. Now, the Bible does talk about wine and strong drink. I think the strong drink is the term you're thinking of. I don't know what strong drink was. Some people say it's beer, but I don't know why it would be beer. It certainly isn't distilled liquor, you know, because I don't think they had distilleries back then. But, you know, anything that would be strong enough to overpower you would be something certainly to avoid. Thank you for your call. Let's talk to Ryan from Linwood, Washington. Hi, Ryan. Welcome.
2: Hey, Steve.
0: Hey.
2: So in talking about the Trinity, I've heard you say that in one sense, God is one, which is obvious. And then in another sense, he's three.
0: Yes.
2: But just trying to be a critical thinker, do you think it'd be more honest, maybe not necessarily more accurate, but more honest to say that in a sense that, you know, God is one, and in another sense he is at least three, just because the Bible doesn't make that clear?
0: Well, I don't want to add
2: maybe,
0: you know. I don't want to add numbers to what the Bible does. I read in the Bible that the Father is God. I read in the Bible that Jesus is God. I read in that the Spirit is God. I don't know of any fourth or fifth parties that are called God. So, I mean, when saying at least three, I would just say, just going by what I have in the Bible, and frankly, that's the only place I would know to get the answers to this. I would not go to a philosopher outside the Bible to ask me whether God is Trinity, whether there's one or three, or whether, you know, I mean, the Trinity doctrine, if it's true, must be shown to be true from Scripture. An alternative doctrine to the Trinity, a non-Trinitarian doctrine, if it's true, should be shown from the Scripture, because we really don't have, outside the Scripture, any definitive revelation of God that's before our eyes. Of course, Jesus was himself a definitive revelation of God before the eyes of a generation that lived before, but he's not here now. So what we have are the Scriptures. We have Jesus too, but we don't look at him directly. We see him in Scripture. So, you know, I wouldn't say at least three unless I suspected there were a few more that I don't know about. Now, if you're saying there are many aspects of God, just like a diamond might have be cut with, you know, having, you know, eight or six aspects, well, that'd be another thing. I mean, to say,
2: yeah, I guess different than persons.
0: Yeah, so I'm, you know, I don't haggle about the language, but I'll say as much as I think the Scriptures demand me to say, and I'll kind of avoid speculating beyond that on things that I don't know otherwise.
2: Yeah, all right, that's good enough for me.
0: All right, thanks, Ryan. Sir. God bless you, man. Good talking to you, Mike in Cool, California. Hi, Mike. Welcome.
3: Good afternoon, Steve. I hope you're having a blessed day.
0: So far, so good.
3: So I go to a Pentecostal church. Of course, some of those people are Word of Faith. I just happen to suffer from an extreme, rare neurological syndrome, I guess that you would call it, that is very painful. And so they always try to give me the, oh, your faith isn't strong enough, you know, that whole situation. And, of course, I go to Paul and Timothy and assorted other scriptures in the Bible that the people who were healed didn't have much faith. So where would you, what would you do in that situation to just kind of calm their attempts to say that I'm weak in my faith?
0: Well, you may not be aware, but I have four lectures called The Word of Faith Doctrine. Have you seen those?
3: I've listened to parts of them. Uh-huh. I guess I've looked at a lot of stuff on your website.
0: All right. Well, it's under topical lectures. There's a set called Word of Faith where I critique that very view. And I point out the scriptures they use are taken totally out of context and totally not only out of the context of the passage, you know, in the chapter they're found in, they're also taken out of the context of Christianity in general. This is not a Christian teaching. The Word of Faith teaching is that if you have enough faith, you can say you are well and you won't be sick anymore. They also say if you say you are healed by Jesus, but you still have symptoms, you're healed anyway. You're healed, but you just have symptoms. The symptoms are a deception from the enemy to make you not believe that you're healed, which is, of course, the most absurd thing vis-a-vis Scripture one could say. I mean, Jesus never healed anybody and left them in their symptoms. The symptoms are the disease. I mean, that's the thing. If you've got the symptoms, you're not healed yet. And there's no such thing in the Bible as a healing that did not involve the removal of the symptoms. So, I mean, this is simply fast talking. I mean, they say if you say you're healed, you are healed. And you say, well, I do say I'm healed, but why have I got these symptoms? Well, you are healed. You, the devil's just trying to deceive you. These are the people who do not use the scripture honestly or faithfully. They know what they want the scripture to teach.
3: One of the things they always say is, well, you're healed, you just haven't manifested it yet. And I go,
0: well, where's that in the Bible? Yeah, where's that in the Bible?
3: Huh?
0: Where is that in the Bible? Yeah. In other words, they're not as interested in what the Bible teaches as what they want to believe it teaches. And since what they think it teaches does not align with reality in anyone's life, they have to make up secondary and tertiary excuses for that and say, well, my doctrine's not wrong. Just because real life doesn't conform to it, my doctrine's still true. Well, why do you think that? You know, well, because someone's quoted these verses to me, by his stripes you're healed, and he healeth all thy diseases, and that kind of stuff. Yeah, those are some verses that need to be looked at carefully, but it also says that Paul, yes, prayed for his thorn in the flesh to be taken away, and the Lord said, my grace is sufficient for you. My strength is made perfect in your weakness. We also have Paul telling Timothy, I left Trophimus sick in Miletum.
3: Right.
0: Now, he should have said, if he was a word of faith, Trophimus is not sick, of course, because he was healed at the cross, at the whipping post. By his stripes we were healed. So he's really healed, but I left him there under the delusion that he was sick. Now, Paul didn't know any of this fancy talk. He just said, I left him there. He's sick. He's sick. I left him there sick. So he's not using that fancy word of faith jargon because he didn't believe it. And there's no reason to believe it. Timothy had frequent infirmities in his stomach, Paul said. He didn't say, confess your healing, brother. He said, take a little wine for that. That'll help.
3: Right.
0: So, I mean, in other words, they have a few scriptures they like. They assume a certain paradigm that Jesus, when he died, paid for not only our sins but also our sicknesses, which is not stated to be true in Scripture. It's their false interpretation of Isaiah 53, verses 4 and 5, which I explain very carefully in my lectures. So, I mean, I would just ignore them. And frankly, since they keep saying that, you might want to find a church where people don't say such nonsense.
3: Well, the majority of them are the nicest, kindest people I've
0: ever been
3: around.
0: I don't doubt it. So, in other words,
3: okay. But there's a couple of them that are just pushing.
0: Okay. Well, then what you have to develop, then the physical condition you have to develop is thick skin.
3: Yeah.
0: and say, hey,
3: you think
0: what you want to think. Yeah. Say, think whatever you want about it. I'm following the Lord. I've got faith.
3: Yep.
0: And, deal with it.
3: Yeah. Okay.
0: All right, brother.
3: Well, thank you so much. Have a great day.
0: I'm sorry about your pain. God bless you.
3: Yeah. Life goes on.
0: Yeah, I know. We've got that in our family, too.
3: Have a good day.
0: All right. Bye now. Jim in Portland, Oregon, welcome to The Narrow Path. Thanks for calling.
4: Hello, Steve.
0: Hey.
4: I'm not sure where I read this verse in the New Testament, but it has to do with John the Baptist. And the way I remember it, Jesus said something to the effect that he would be least in the kingdom of God.
0: No, what he said is, among those born of women, there is not arisen one greater than John the Baptist. But he who is least in the kingdom of heaven is greater than he. That's Matthew 11. And let me look it up here. Verse 11. Matthew 11:11. Assuredly, I say to you, among those born of women, there is not arisen one greater than John the Baptist, but he who is least in the kingdom of heaven is greater than he. Yeah.
4: So, can you explain that to me?
0: Well, I believe that...
4: What are you trying to say there?
0: Right. Jesus was inaugurating the kingdom of God, also called the kingdom of heaven. His preaching was, the kingdom of heaven is at hand, or the kingdom of God is at hand. This is the whole message of Jesus. Jesus was bringing into reality the promised kingdom that the prophets had looked forward to, which would be ruled by the Messiah. Jesus was present, and therefore the kingdom was kind of invading the world through him, but he was not yet enthroned. He was going to be enthroned at his ascension, and then he'd sit down at the right hand of God, and his kingdom would be, realized. Paul says in Colossians 1:13 that Christians today have been delivered from the power of darkness and translated into the kingdom of God's Son. So no one was in that state yet. The kingdom was there. Jesus was there. He was gathering followers. A kingdom is a king and his subjects. There was a king. There were subjects. But he wasn't yet coronated. He wasn't yet on the throne at the right hand of God. So even John the Baptist didn't live to experience that. John the Baptist died before Jesus did and therefore never came into that kingdom in its reality there. So John didn't ever become part of the kingdom, though he announced it was near. But those who actually live to be born again into that kingdom, after Pentecost, I would suggest, would be greater than John. Now, by greater, I don't mean, that's by some metric. It's not saying that John was inferior to people in every respect if they're in the kingdom, and he's not. In one of the passages, I think it's in Luke's passage, says, of those born of women, there's not arisen a prophet greater than John the Baptist. Now, as a prophet, as a spokesman for God, John the Baptist had a message that was the greatest of any prophet. All the other prophets had said the Messiah will come. John said, he's here. That's a greater message than any previous prophet. Those of us who live after the resurrection of Christ, after his enthronement, and who are in his kingdom now, we have a better message. Not that the kingdom was near, the kingdom has come, and Jesus is king. So I think that when it comes to having the greatest message, being the greatest messenger or prophet, John was the greatest because he had the greatest message of any before him. But we who are in Christ have an even more a greater message still. The kingdom has come. Jesus is king. He's enthroned. That's what I think is the comparison that Jesus is making there. Thank you for your call. Victoria in Oakland, California, welcome to The Narrow Path. Thanks for calling.
5: Yes. Hi. I was wondering if you know about the story of the Maccabees in the Catholic Bible, because I like that story.
0: Yeah.
5: You know,
0: it's a great story. It's a great story, and it's true.
5: Yes.
0: Yeah. Yeah, the Maccabees were Jewish priests initially, an older priest and his four or five sons who staged a revolt against Antiochus Epiphanes around 167, 168 BC. And they ran a guerrilla warfare campaign against the invading or occupying Syrians and drove them out. It was a bloody battle, and the book of First Maccabees tells that story. Now, the Catholic Bible also has Second Maccabees in it. And I think if you, outside of the Bible, there's like a third and fourth Maccabees written too. None of them, in my opinion, are inspired books. They're not written by prophets. They're just history books because they cover relevant Jewish history. Some Bibles, the Catholic Bible, for example, includes them in the Old Testament of their Bible. Protestants usually don't, because Protestants want to limit the books in the Bible to those that are actually inspired by God. But some people think that, well, these other books are edifying too, whether they're inspired by God or not, and they would put them in the Bible. Anyway, yeah, I'm familiar with that story. It's a great story. In fact, every year around Christmas time, of course, the Jews celebrate a Hanukkah. And Hanukkah is a celebration of the Maccabean War and its result. They drove out the Syrians, and they reestablished the temple. And the 8 days of Hanukkah remind the Jews of 8 days that it took, I think, to manufacture the oil for the lamps so that the temple worship could be reinstituted. Anyway, yes, ma'am, I do know that story.
5: Thank you.
0: Thank you very much. Good talking to you. Okay, let's see. Our next caller is Linda from Auburn, Washington. Hi, Linda. Welcome.
6: Hi. Okay, I just wanted to say something about the caller that called in about the healing, having the possibly fibromyalgia with the pain and the church not helping and what they said. I just wanted to say that there's Pastor Tina at First Evolution Ministries in Puyallup. Her story was at age 10, she couldn't see. I mean, she needed corrective glasses, and a woman next to her got healed, and she thought God didn't love her. She talked to God, and she actually got the healing in a way through medical doctors, through her husband paying to have the surgery done when they were married quite a few years later. And she heard God answer her, maybe when she asked, that he waited so that her husband could show his love for her. That way, because it was a really big thing for her husband, because he was very tight with money. So God could have, you know, special reasons to hold off at any certain time. Like maybe the person would have a family member that could pray and could be successful. Or there's physical things like gluten-free diet has helped, bromelain. And
0: okay.
6: NACF helped.
0: All right. I understand what you're saying. You're saying there's lots of ways that God could provide relief other than supernatural healing. And sometimes he may use other people, including doctors and medications, and people who can pay for those procedures and so forth. God may involve those people for a reason. It may have something to do with what God's doing in the lives of those people, to give them a chance to be generous, for example, or something. I mean, that's true. I mean, the Bible certainly would not deny that there's ways other than supernatural ways for people to recover from sickness. We know that's true. We also would have to allow that the Bible allows that people die of sickness. That is, not all people do, but many people do. Some people in the Bible are healed of sickness. Some may be helped by doctors, and some may not be helped at all. They may die sick. That was true, actually, of Elisha the prophet in 2 Kings. I think it's chapter 13, tells about his death. It mentions that he was sick with the sickness of which he died. Elisha had done miracles, twice as many miracles as Elijah, even raising the dead. But when he got sick, he didn't get better. He died of sickness. It's kind of normal. No special explanations need to be given that people die of sickness. That's kind of one of the main ways people die. They die in accidents and other things, too. But if God wants you to get better, he can arrange for you to get better supernaturally or through means that are not supernatural. Sorry, I'm out of time. There's some callers waiting. I wish I could get to you, but call back Monday. We'll talk about what's on your mind. 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
12: This is Olga Herman with Daily Minute Prayer. Thank you, Lord, for the book of Proverbs, teaching us your ways of wisdom, guiding our journey through this short time on earth. It reads, "For you, Lord, give wisdom. From your mouth come knowledge and understanding. By wisdom you founded the earth. By understanding you established the heavens. For wisdom is better than rubies. And all the things one may desire cannot be compared with her. The fear of the Lord is the beginning of wisdom, and the knowledge of the Holy One is understanding. Thank you, Lord, for wisdom, especially for us as parents, teachers, and those in authority, reminding us that truth and wisdom only come from you. Help us, Lord, to return to your words that last, and to teach our children not to hold on to the things of this world that disappear quickly, but to share wise counsel to guide them in their life's journey. Thank you, Lord, for your wisdom. In Jesus' name, amen."
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15: Hi, Kevin McCullough. Friends, there's not a lot that we can do to sometimes have tangible impact on the crime and the situations that we face in the culture. 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This is kind of how it works. They show up on the first day wondering if they're going to be the only one who has parents in prison. And at the end of day two, they've discovered that everyone at the camp is in the same situation they're in. But they're also enjoying nature and seeing stars and eating great food and having bonfires and learning about Jesus, some of them for the first time. Friends, make this possible for a child this year. 888-206-2794, 888-206-2794, 888-206-2794. 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
16: New Jersey and New York, what is up? This is Nate Diaz from Elevation Rhythm. And this July, something special is happening. 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I'll be joined by some incredible friends like Aaron Tedeschi, Lyle Phillips, Bishop George Seawright, and many more. 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I'll see you there.

0: news this hour from Town Hall. I'm Ron Taylor. The U.S. has struck Iran to respond to a drone attack a day earlier on a cargo ship in the Strait of Hormuz, a provocation that President Trump said violated the ceasefire. U.S. Central Command said the military struck missile and drone locations and coastal radar sites in Iran. The U.S. and Iran are still negotiating terms of the deal, including issues such as getting ships through the strait and addressing the future of Iran's stockpile of highly enriched uranium. Israel and Lebanon had reached a framework agreement aimed at achieving lasting peace and security. In remarks, Michael Leiter, Israel's U.S. ambassador, says the final destination is peace with Lebanon.
1: Real peace, where both countries will live in security, where Israel's and Lebanon's sovereignty will be respected, honored, and protected. In this performance-based trilateral framework agreement, Iran is out, Hezbollah is out, and the road to peace between Israel and Lebanon is in.
0: The ceasefire is contingent on a complete cessation of fire by the paramilitary group Hezbollah. Secretary of State Marco Rubio says the State Department and Pentagon will work together to provide humanitarian aid to the victims of the twin Venezuelan earthquakes.
2: We've already stood up our disaster response teams at the Department of State and our humanitarian efforts. It's something we did very well in Jamaica after that storm, and it's something we're really prepared to do now. So I've already spoken to Secretary Hegseth. The Department of War is going to have to play a big logistical role here because they have the ability to land in challenging places.
0: SRN News and our parent company Salem Media are partnering with Christian nonprofit Food for the Poor to rush emergency aid to victims of this tragedy. 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
7: Thank you, Rob, and thank you, Noah, and thank you for tuning in today and every day. My name is Dr. Lederman. Every day I see patients, and every day I take notes, and every day I come to the radio, and every day I spend, hopefully with you, hopefully interest you to get better health and better care and better ideas about your life and your body and that of your loved ones, your family, your friends, your neighbor, and even the person down the street who you know is suffering. You might have an answer that they don't have. You may have an answer that allows them to get out of a pickle. And we're going to talk about pickles all hour today if you want. So I'm going to jump right in, and there'll be lots of information. If you have a paper and pencil, you may want to write a few things down during the show. My name is Dr. Lederman. I want to talk about a gentleman who came, 75 years old. He has a history of prostate cancer. He went to one of the super-duper hospitals in New York City. He was diagnosed. He had his prostate removed. At the super-duper hospital, the doctor told him it was the gold standard, it was so fantastic. Well, I don't particularly share that view, and you'll know why. You'll know that why, because most people who have radical surgery or robotic surgery for prostate end up impotent, not able to have sexual relations. Most men end up leaking urine, and many men have shortening of the penis. Some don't even survive the operation, and you can never put Humpty Dumpty back together again. And this man is a typical case. He went to Super Duper General about 15 years ago, and he had radical surgery. His doctors told him it was a gold standard. Well, it was a tarnished gold standard, and afterwards he was impotent, no erections, he was leaking urine, and he had a shortening, and then the PSA started to come up. After radical surgery, because there's supposed to be no prostate and no cancer, the PSA should be 0.0. Well, this man, after the surgery, was 0.27, then 0.69, then 1.28, then 1.74. It kept on coming up and up and up and up, and he came to us very disappointed. He was sold a bill of goods that surgery was the gold standard, and it was not the gold standard for so many men, so many men. And you'll see a typical example, Gleason 7. Actually, the minority of men are cancer-free. The majority of the cancer comes back. And that's in the best hands in America. It's not the typical urologist, the typical surgeon down the street. And this man had a PET scan. We did a PET scan on him, and we found a nodule around a perirectal lymph node. So the cancer came back in the prostate area, the same area the prostate surgeon operated on. It came back in the prostate area and in a lymph node. Wow, oh wow, oh wow, oh wow. There was a second lymph node as well. And, well, when we tested him out, we found a nodule in his lung. So now he's got a whole new issue. It's not prostate cancer in the lung. We tested out, and he had a separate lung cancer. So like so many people who come to us with double issues, they may not come initially with double issues, but they eventually have double issues, and usually with them and their wife, them and their father, them and their mother, and or sometimes even them and them. And this man now has him and him. So he went to a Super Duper General. He had radical surgery. The cancer came right back. The PSA was never zero. So the surgeon never removed all the cancer, and it kept on just growing, growing, growing, growing, growing. And that's what often does. I mean, that's what cancer does. People are shocked when they find cancer. Oh, my cancer is growing. Well, what is the definition of cancer? The definition of cancer is an uncontrolled growth. It's a growth that wants to kill you. And that's what a cancer is. So when you're surprised about cancer growing, well, it's not much of a surprise. It's not much of a surprise. So this man had radical prostatectomy, Super Duper General, by a famous surgeon. The cancer never went away. PSA never went to zero, and it kept on rising. And then he wanted to get a fresh second opinion, like so many people. In fact, thousands of people come here because they want a fresh second opinion, not with the surgeons. And yeah, you go to the surgeon's place, and the surgeon sends you to his friendly chemo doctor, his friendly that, and they have lunch together and dinner together and holidays together. Most people want an independent, fresh second opinion by an experienced board-certified doctor who doesn't have lunch with the surgeons and doesn't have dinner with the chemo doctors every day, a fresh second opinion. And he came to us, and not only did we find that the cancer came back in the same place where the prostate was, but in adjacent lymph nodes, and we found a new nodule in the lung, and we found that to be a lung cancer. So like so many men and women and children who come to us, double whammy and double answers. So this man, we put together a program to treat his prostate bed. That's where the prostate cancer was, that the surgeon never cleared out, and the lymph nodes where the cancer traveled. We did that, and now he is cancer-free, in remission with our treatment. And then number two, after the non-invasive treatment with no cutting and no bleeding for his prostate cancer, finally, after failed radical surgery at Super Duper General, came here. He's in remission. And then we said, you know, there's also a nodule in the lung, and that's something that we do here. His surgeon never checked it out. We checked it out, we arranged a biopsy, and then we offered non-invasive treatment. After the complete surgical failure of the prostate, he did not want part of his lung removed for lung cancer. We offered him to see the lung doctors, lung surgeons, chemo doctors, thoracic surgery, pulmonary doctors, and he was insistent to have radial surgery for his lung. And as you probably know by now, who's number one in America? Who's first with radial surgery? Who's first with body radial surgery? Well, guess who? It's Dr. Lederman, having treated 40,000 patients over decades. Whether it's for the prostate or the breast or the lung, we have an extensive experience having treated 40,000 patients. And now this patient is in double remission. He's in remission from his prostate cancer, where he was treated, and he's in remission from his lung cancer, which we found when we were testing him for the prostate. So it was a double answer, a double whammy, and a double answer here at Radio Surgery New York. And we offer that to so many people for so many reasons. And I'm sure if you're a listener, or will be a listener, or will listen on, you'll hear many, many examples of double answers and double success here at Radio Surgery New York. So for this man who came to us with recurrent prostate cancer after failed surgery, in remission, came to us with cancer in the lymph nodes around the prostate, he's in remission. And we found a cancer in the lung, he's in remission after non-invasive treatment with no chemo, no cutting, no bleeding. And this is the work that we do every day at 1384 Broadway, Broadway and 38th Street in the heart of New York City. Now we'll talk about a man who's served his country well. He served in Vietnam. He was a photographer. He was in the New York City police. He's retired. And we treated him 10 years ago. So 10 years ago, he came to us with a Gleason 7 PSA 6.1 prostate cancer. He had high blood pressure, he had gout, he had a stroke in the eye. He's 71 years old. He's a black man, and I say that because in the black community, 1 in 6 black men will get prostate cancer. Huge! Think about that. All the black men, 1 in 6 will get prostate cancer, 1 in 23 will die. Any man or woman or child is susceptible to having cancer. The youngest person to die of prostate cancer is actually 13 years old, documented. So any person can be affected. Why are we talking about the black community? Because the rates are so high. It's an epidemic. But we treat men and women and children of every race and religion and creed and color. So this is a man, he had a Gleason 7 PSA 6.1 cancer. His PSA was rising for 2 years and never got a biopsy. Finally, he got a biopsy showing a Gleason 7 cancer. His own doctors never did a CAT scan, never did a bone scan, never did an MRI, never did a PET scan. He was urinating 3 times a night. His weight was 216. He's 5'9". He lost some weight going on a diet. He had this stroke, so he has lots of issues going on. He's on blood pressure medicines. He's on gout medicines. He was hospitalized for gout. His mother had breast cancer. He was stationed in Vietnam in the military. He worked for the New York City police for decades. professional photographer. I examined him. He had pitting edema in his legs, swollen legs, and prostate showed an enlarged, boggy prostate. And 10 years ago, so it shows the durability of our treatment, 10 years later, even for a Gleason 7 cancer, he is cancer-free, PSA zero, and this is the work that we do every day at 1384 Broadway. Compare this to the man I just talked about. The man I just talked about, he had surgery and the cancer quickly relapsed in the prostate bed, in the lymph nodes, around the prostate, around the rectum, and he came to us for a second chance. That's when he found the cancer in the lung. So lots of issues here. This man, 71 years old, he's now 81. In remission, doing well. I just saw him this week, and this is the work we do, and we're so happy to see him. And it's 10 years now. We wish him on to be 120. We wish every patient of ours a long, healthy life, and this is the work that we do with 9,000 men treated for cure of prostate cancer at Radio Surgery New York. We have lots of information to send you. 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A 500,000 people every day are in the Times Square area, so between Times Square and Macy's and Penn Station and Grand Central and Port Authority, there's a 500,000 people. So if you're not here every day, when you come here, pick up information for yourself, for your loved ones, and perhaps your loved ones or others come to the neighborhood and can pick up information for you, or we'll send it. It's always best to meet in person. 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It's the best way. We accept most insurances, Medicare, Medicaid. 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My name's Dr. Lederman. We'll be right back.
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7: We are back, and we were just talking a minute ago about double whammies and double benefits by coming to Radio Surgery New York. I want to talk about a man, 72 years old, very prominent man. He is single, has no children. He was born in Boston, Massachusetts, worked in the computer industry. And, well, now it's 25 years ago, actually more. He just told me it would be about, 28 years ago. 28 years ago, he came with unilateral hearing loss, and he was seen by a surgeon at one of the super-duper centers, and they got an MRI, which is the right thing when you have unilateral hearing. If one of your ears is not working well, that you can't hear, there's a significant chance you have a tumor called an acoustic neuroma. And he saw a surgeon at one of the biggest centers elsewhere, and the surgeon ordered an MRI. The MRI showed a tumor, and then the surgeon pushed him to have surgery to remove that nerve, the hearing nerve, the tumor on the hearing nerve. It's called an acoustic neuroma or vestibular schwannoma. It's a benign tumor, and we have, I believe, the world's largest experience treating acoustic neuromas or these brain tumors on the hearing nerve for people who have unilateral hearing. And why do people come? Well, if you have surgery, number one, most people end up deaf. And once you're deaf in one ear, that means you don't have any perception of where something is. If there's a horn honking at you, you don't know if it's from the right or the left or the front or the back. Also, you just have less ability, less function. God gave you two ears and two nerves, and who wants to lose it for no reason? And so we started a program decades ago. In fact, from the doctor first in New York with stereotactic brain radiosurgery, guess who? When all the other hospitals, all the other facilities, the most famous, shmamous places were doing standard surgery, and I would see so many people who would present with deafness and facial paralysis because they went to super-duper general and had surgery for acoustic neuroma, not knowing just down the street is Dr. Lederman performing non-invasive treatment for brain tumors, for benign or cancerous brain tumors, and specifically we're talking about acoustic neuromas or vestibular schwannomas. And this man was told he had to have the surgery. He went to super duper general, then he went to another super duper general, and then he came here, and he had a unique program for acoustic neuromas and for brain tumors here at Radio Surgery New York. And we treated him now 28 years ago, and he's still in remission 28 years later with no cutting, no bleeding, no hospital stay, just pinpoint treatment, just a few treatments for that acoustic neuroma. So 28 years later, still tumor-free, doing well, living the life. His face is fine. He's doing fine. You saw him. He would tell you he's A-okay. And I just spoke to him a few minutes ago. Actually, he's agreed to do a video and talk about his case. And so I'm eager for him to present his own case to you. And it's a lot of great information. Now, I talked about double whammies and double possibilities and double benefits. And so he came and I said, well, have you checked your PSA lately? And this was years ago. And he said, no. And so we checked his PSA, and his PSA was elevated. Well, a normal PSA should be 4, and you can have prostate cancer when your PSA is 1 or 2 or 3, and I've certainly seen that. And if you look at our prostate video or DVD, you'll see Ralph Florio's there talking about it, and his PSA went from 1 to 2 to 3 on Ralph we're talking about. And his doctor told him, everything's okay. Your PSA is only 3. And Ralph is so smart. He said, hey, my PSA is tripled. I want a biopsy. And he got a biopsy. He was found to have cancer. Well, this man didn't have that problem. This man just had a high PSA. He had a high PSA. And we arranged for an MRI of his prostate. An MRI showed a nodule. And we got a biopsy. And the biopsy showed cancer. And years ago, so first he was treated 28 years ago for acoustic neuroma. Then he came back for follow-up, got an MRI and a PSA. The PSA was done first. The MRI documented the nodule. Then he had a biopsy. The biopsy showed cancer. And he chose to be treated here. Years after the acoustic neuroma, now he's in remission from both the acoustic neuroma brain tumor on the hearing nerve and the prostate. And he's doing well, and he's living his life, and his bowels are fine, and his bladder's fine, and his head is fine, and his brain is fine, and he's still very active man, an illustrious, wonderful man, in remission from two different tumors, one in his head at the top of his body, one at the bottom, the prostate, found because he came for diligent follow-up.

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5: Working out, and we'll give examples of that. In fact, we already did. For example, the man who had radical surgery for the prostate, and the PSA never went down to zero. The cancer came back. Many people come to us when they've already been diagnosed elsewhere, they've already had treatment elsewhere, and they're not satisfied. They're not satisfied with the care elsewhere. They're not satisfied with the toxicity of the treatment, the failure of the treatment to be successful. Often, so often, chemotherapy fails. In fact, for most cancers, chemotherapy usually fails, sad to say. And often we see standard radiation and standard surgery failing also. So lots of reasons to come. And then, of course, it's our new program that we've been talking about recently, and that is using low-dose radiation for arthritis. For people who have arthritis in the hands, the elbows, the shoulders, the hips, the knees, the feet, even plantar fasciitis like Usain Bolt, there's lots of reasons to come here. For cancers, benign tumors like the acoustic neuroma, and then benign conditions like arthritis of the joints, plantar fasciitis with high success rates and treatment that's very well tolerated, just a few low-dose treatments using radiation, but low doses that are very well tolerated. We have information to send you about that also, and about most diseases we talk about, we have information to send you. Just call us 212-CHOICES. And I want to introduce myself, as I said earlier. My name is Dr. Gail Lederman, born and raised in Waterloo, Iowa, went to public school, MD at 25, like my illustrious brother, Dr. Ted Lederman, and my wonderful beloved son, Dr. Ariel Lederman, board certified Ariel Lederman, all three Dr. Ledermans, MD at 25. 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radiation doctor in New York, one of the few in the world. And one more thing I want to tell you, and that is that we're on every night at midnight. Many people wake up with Dr. Lederman, go to sleep with Dr. Lederman, listen around the world. 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We'll be right back.
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2: 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This is Rob Redstone here with Dr. Gil Lederman in the heart of New York City. 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He was the first in New York with fractionated brain radiosurgery, and he's the first in America and in the Western Hemisphere with body radiosurgery. 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
3: We're back, and I just got an email. I got an email from a patient's brother. His brother's named Perry, says he's reaching out for his brother. And the patient, the brother of the writer, wrote me an email just a minute ago. Said, my brother has been just diagnosed with sarcoma that spread to the lung. He's under care of several doctors, cardiologists, neurologists, and he's on dialysis for kidney failure. So he's getting dialysis for kidney failure. And he said, I just came across Radio Surgery New York and your work with non-invasive treatment for sarcomas. I understand each case is unique. I was wondering if you may be able to help guide us, offer insight, let us know if the brother can be evaluated or seen in consultation. So the brother, the patient, has been diagnosed with sarcoma, traveled to the lung. He's on dialysis. He's getting chemotherapy considered. And, well, let's talk about this. And then he finishes up saying, at this time, we are simply trying to explore every possible option and make informed decisions about his care. Any direction, recommendations, or guidance you could provide would mean a great deal to our family. Thank you so much for your time and consideration. And this is a family from the phone number. Area code is 989, wherever 989 is. So let's talk about that for a minute. So the brother, the patient, has sarcoma that's traveled to the lung. He's in kidney failure. So number one issue, they're talking about guidance. Well, number one, chemotherapy works terribly for sarcoma. I've been treating sarcoma for almost 50 years. I can tell you that I've used chemotherapy. I see so many people with sarcoma, and surgery so often fails. Some surgeons go in and remove every nodule in the lung. Well, you can imagine what that does to the lung. It's like removing raisins from raisin bread. The bread's no longer raisin bread. You can't remove all the nodules. It harms the lung. It takes away your breathing capacity, number one. Chemotherapy always fails for sarcoma, and it seldom works very well. Why would you give a chemotherapy that doesn't work well and always fails? Why would you do that? Why do those big places do that? Why would they even talk about it for this man who's in kidney failure and doing so poorly with metastatic stage 4 cancer? So if sarcoma was traveling to the lungs, that means it's stage 4 on kidney dialysis machines. Wow, oh wow, oh wow, can we help this man? Well, we'd have to see him, of course, and see his scans, but we've been treating sarcomas for decades. Our success rate is 90% and durable. When we treat a cancer in the lung or the abdomen or the lymph nodes or other parts, and there can be sarcomas. Sarcomas, by the way, are cancers of the connective tissue. Like we often talk about lung cancer and breast cancer and prostate cancer and pancreas cancer and liver cancer. Those are the organs. So sarcomas are cancers of the connective tissue, like the bones or the fat or the ligaments or the muscle. And we have a very high success rate, 90%. So can we help this gentleman's brother? Most likely, yes. I'm going to be emailing him back shortly to tell him what exactly I've told you. So there's so many reasons people come from around the world to Radio Surgery New York. And you can, too, from wherever you are, to get a fresh second opinion, whether it's for getting checked out or a new cancer diagnosis or cancer that has come back. And this patient, they didn't go into the history, but most likely it's a cancer that's come back and traveled to the lung and the other treatments didn't work or too toxic. So this is the work we do. And, of course, I'll offer to send this man's family information, invite him into Radio Surgery New York, where we accept most insurances, Medicare, Medicaid. I want to talk about a 57-year-old man. He's from Guyana. He's married. He has three children. I saw him. We treated his mother more than a decade ago. He came to me 9 years ago. This man came to me 9 years ago, and he had a motor vehicle accident. He had a CAT scan. The CAT scan showed a mass in the kidney, and it's growing. It was 24 millimeters and growing. He was seen, as you can imagine, he went to a hospital with a car accident. He had a CAT scan. The emergency room called the surgeon, as they do. Surgeon, can you help cut out the kidney? Well, this man was offered to have his kidney removed, and he was a little too smart for that, and he declined. He had heard about our work, and his mother had been treated here before, so we talked before about double whammies and double opportunities and double successes. So this man's mother was treated here with success, and now he's come to us. He actually came to me almost 10 years ago for this mass on his kidney. It was 2.8 by 2.1. The surgeon was hot to remove the kidney. The patient was a smoker. He's an ex-smoker, and his father smoked at home, so he had double whammy there. The father smoked. He was an ex-smoker, and smoking does enhance the possibility of having many, many cancers, whether it's lung or throat or kidney or other cancers. He had no cough. He had no shortness of breath. He never had any imaging. The surgeon wanted to cut out his kidney, and they didn't even look to see if the cancer traveled. And he was losing weight. He went from 275 to 230. And he says it's from working out. He was a working man. He's on medicines for high blood pressure and diabetes. He had no allergies. He was never hospitalized. His mother had cancer. His father was a smoker. And this is a man, he was driving a taxi when he came to me. He was in a motor vehicle accident. And he came to me nearly 10 years ago. And I saw him just this week. And we treated him. We got a biopsy, so we are so different than the surgeons who just want to cut out the kidney or cut out without any documentation. We got a biopsy. It can be very simple, painless, a tiny little needle right into the mass, and this is the work we do every day at 1384 Broadway, and we've treated thousands of kidney cancers. So many people come to us, and sad to say, I've never, ever seen a surgeon who says, oh, I can cut out the kidney and throw it in a bucket, and you'll never have that kidney again. Or you can go see Dr. Lederman and have non-invasive treatment with high success and keep your kidney. And remember, people that have one kidney cancer often have a second kidney cancer. So cutting out one kidney puts the patient in another pickle because it limits their function. It takes away half the kidney capacity. You have to go through a surgery. Who wants to go through a surgery, and who wants to lose their kidney when there are non-invasive options out there for you? And so for this man, his mother benefited more than 10 years ago. He came nearly 10 years ago with this mass. He had declined all surgery. In fact, he waited 2 years because he just did not want his kidney removed. And now he is nearly 10 years out, cancer-free, doing great. And in fact, he's doing so great, he's now a driver on the MTA on the subways, and I filled out the forms documenting that he's in remission years later. And thanks to our work, he's got this great job, and thanks to our paperwork and our support of him, he's got a great job, and he is a very happy, healthy man doing great nearly a decade after having kidney cancer documented here, which was not done anywhere else. And many people say to me, Dr. Lederman, oh, once you have cancer, you always have cancer. Well, that's not true. That's not true at all. Look at this man, and there's so many others we've talked about. The man I talked about earlier, we treated for his acoustic neuroma, which is a benign tumor, we treated 28 years ago. So a lot of our patients have big success, and this is the work we do every day at 1384 Broadway, Broadway and 38th Street in the heart of New York City. Now we're talking about a woman who's 68 years old. She came to me years ago. She was an Indian woman from Trinidad. She was married with two children. She came with her husband. And a year before she came to me, she had a mass in the breast and she had a biopsy. And she had no documents when she came to me, but we got them. The mass was growing in the breast. It was 5 centimeters in the left breast, so that's about 2 inches. And she had lymph nodes in the armpit. So she had a breast cancer in the breast, 5 centimeters, and 2 centimeter lymph nodes in the left armpit. Her weight was 140 pounds. She was 5 feet 3, and she was on no medicine. She had no allergies. She had a uterus removed for benign causes for fibroids. She was an accountant born in Trinidad, and she works here in New York City. And I examined her in the left breast. She had a 5-centimeter central mass and 3-centimeters lymph nodes under the armpits. She had an advanced stage cancer, and she came to me years ago wanting no surgery and no chemotherapy, no surgery and no chemotherapy, like so many women who just do not want surgery on their breast, so many women who do not want chemotherapy, and she was treated with radiation only, focused radiation for her breast and her lymph node. And now, years later, cancer-free, the breast is fine, she is fine, never had surgery, never had chemo, years later after radiation only for a very advanced 5-centimeter cancer, and I examined her, and that 5-centimeter mass is gone. I examined her, the 3-centimeter mass of cancer in the armpit is gone. It was all documented. She is now cancer-free from advanced breast cancer. We have lots of information to send you about breast cancer. We have a booklet and DVD, and you should give us a call if you want. Call us at 212-CHOICES. 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When you see the doctor face-to-face, then we can talk, we can go over the details, we can review your documents, examine you, and talk about all the options that are appropriate for you, not hiding options like so many others, not hiding options. 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
2: 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This is Rob Redstone here with Dr. Gil Lederman in the heart of New York City. 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
3: We're back. I want to talk about a federal agent. This is a federal agent. He worked for the Treasury Department, for the Army. He was a Secret Service man, 66 years old. He had back pain. He went to one of the biggest hospitals in New York. He had a spine scan. The spine scan showed a mass in the kidney, they felt. Then he went to a super, even bigger hospital in Manhattan, and they never did a test to see what was in that kidney. So he came to me because he went to two of the biggest hospitals. One scan showed a mass in the kidney. He thought he was going to die with a kidney cancer. He went to another hospital, and they never followed up with the recommended scans. He never smoked. He did have secondhand smoke from 9/11. He had an office in the World Trade Center on that day. So he's a retired federal agent. I examined him. He's a well-developed man. He does private care for big executives in New York City as a former federal agent. And we got a scan, and we proved that that mass in the kidney was nothing. It was a cyst. And now he comes back a year later, and he comes back. He went to one of the little clinics, the storefront clinics. They did a chest x-ray. They told him he had a mass in his lung. And he came to me with a mass in the lung and blood in the urine, and we're getting scans of his lungs, proper scans, and proper checking of his kidneys to see, and his whole urinary system to see why he had blood in the urine. Blood is wrong, and if you're bleeding inappropriate, whether it's blood in the urine or coughing up blood or blood in the stool, it's time to see Dr. Lederman. This is the work we do for this man. His kidney was fine. Now we're checking out the rest of his body. My name is Dr. Lederman. We're going to hear from Aaron, another double opportunity. Aaron is a man we treated years ago for prostate cancer, and then he heard about our special program for treatment of arthritis pain using low-dose radiation. He's another man benefiting from radiation for prostate cancer and arthritis. Here is Aaron's story in his own words.
1: Aaron, how do we know each other?
4: We know for many treatments. I met you, I've heard you on the radio all the time, and what has I said? Who is this guy? And then I realized, I was like, before I knew it, I needed him. And so I came straight to him before I went to the other doctors.
1: Okay, so first of all, you came to me years ago with a PSA that went from 2 to 9, right?
4: Yes.
1: So you had a very rapid PSA velocity, right? And you got a biopsy of your prostate years ago.
4: Yes, I did.
1: And it was a Gleason 7 cancer, and there are multiple areas of cancer.
4: Correct.
1: In your prostate.
4: Yes.
1: And you decided to come here for treatment of your prostate, right?
4: Correct, because when I hear your shows, I did not want any cutting and bleeding and my body parts thrown all the way, and I wanted to be able to have everything work in that like I normally do, instead of having the big pooper scooper guys mess you up.
1: Now, you had a biopsy done elsewhere, correct?
4: Yes.
1: And that doctor, what did that doctor tell you about treatment that they recommended? Do you remember that?
4: Treatment that they recommended, I didn't like, so I said,
1: What were they recommending?
4: They were recommending basically cutting or basically a little bit of hardcore radiation to try to kill it, but I didn't like it, so I just left.
1: Okay, and you came here? And why did you, you chose to be treated here, right?
4: I chose to be treated here, yeah.
1: And that was years ago.
4: Yes, because I kept hearing your commercials, and I didn't know until I realized I need this guy better than the other guys, because what he's saying sounds good, and when I saw what he did, it was excellent.
1: Okay, so you've had treatment for your prostate cancer, right?
4: Yes.
1: And you've had a recent PSA, and your number is, do you remember what that
4: is? One point.
1: No.
4: No, it's actually zero. Zero. Zero, exactly.
1: Zero. Your PSA is zero.
4: Zero now.
1: So that's about as good as it gets, right?
4: Correct.
1: And this is years after your treatment.
4: Right.
1: And do you remember your treatment at all?
4: Oh, yes. The treatment was like very painless. It was like nothing.
1: Did you suffer during the treatment?
4: No, I never suffered during the treatment at all. It was you come in and you must be relaxed. And it's over in a matter of seconds. It's not as bad as you think. So
1: was it bad at all?
4: No, it wasn't bad at all. It was excellent.
1: Okay. So you had a good experience.
4: I had a perfect experience.
1: Was there any negative experience about your prostate cancer treatment?
4: No, no negative at all. It was basically, it was a dream. It was excellent.
1: Did we ever tell you things that weren't true?
4: No, you were straight up. You told us the facts, and it's like you to accept it or not. But you were very truthcoming, and it was very good. And I believed it, and I went through.
1: And how did the staff treat you here?
4: Oh, the staff is excellent. They're very insightful, and not only that, they cater to your needs, and things go very smoothly.
1: So you had everything done in a good way, and your prostate cancer went actually right away. Now you're in remission.
4: Oh. Yes, it's like if it never happened.
1: So then I understand you had surgery for your arthritic condition elsewhere previously, right?
4: Yeah, I had different type of treatments, but it didn't really do anything for me. So I
1: you didn't get better?
4: No, it was up and down. It was just getting worse. And
1: what kind of treatment did you have elsewhere?
4: Oh, basically it was like lots of pills. Lots of pills mostly, and shots they would give me to disguise the actual pain. And I realized this is not good, because if I don't do something soon, it's going to get even worse. And I don't like getting my joints cut open and putting in bionic parts. No way.
1: Were you offered to have a hip replacement?
4: No, they were about to, but I said, like, no, I don't want to go through there, because when you get hip replacements, it's only a matter of time before it's wheelchair.
1: And have you had surgery on any joint in your life?
4: Yes, in my knee. That was for a joint. That was from skiing. Joint disease. I ripped up the muscles and stuff. Yeah.
1: Okay, so you've come here recently for pain in your joint, right?
4: Pain in my left hip. Yes, you came in. You diagnosed it.
1: Well, tell me about it. What kind of pain did you have in your left hip?
4: It was. Sometimes it would be like a stabbing pain, or if I moved wrong, it would basically let you know that there's something wrong.
1: And you have your own business, right? You have a construction business?
4: Yes, I'm a contractor.
1: So you're a very busy person.
4: I'm constantly busy, yes.
1: And was that hip pain interfering with your life?
4: Oh, yes. If I moved the wrong way, I realized that I got to start walking a different way.
1: So it was interfering with your quality of life?
4: Yes, it was interfering. It was making my life a little bit miserable.
1: Did you have pain when you walked or climbed stairs?
4: It was both. Stairs, walking, twisting. It was various ways, and I had to realize, I had to learn how to walk a different way.
1: Now, you've seen orthopedic surgeons, because they've done surgery on you, and other doctors.
4: Right.
1: Has anyone ever told you about low-dose radiation?
4: No, that was far from their mind, just pills.
1: So you've never heard about it ever before?
4: Never.
1: And you heard about it first from us, right?
4: Yes, exactly.
1: And what did you think about it when we talked about that?
4: When you thought about it, I jumped on it. I was like, this is a new thing, and I need to try it. So I tried it, and it works.
1: And you know that it actually has been around for decades. Thousands of people have been treated, but unfortunately in America, it's pretty uncommon to offer this treatment.
4: True. I'm glad I did it.
1: So you had the few treatments. Can you tell people what it felt like to get a treatment for your hip?
4: The hip treatment was painless. It was excellent. You would love it. No pain. And after all the treatments, you can be able to, you get your life back.
1: Did you feel any side effects from the treatment?
4: No, no side effects at all.
1: Did it interfere with your quality of life to get the treatments?
4: No, it didn't interfere in my life at all. I carried on as soon as the treatments were over. I actually carried on about my day.
1: And now that you've done with the treatments, tell us about the pain and discomfort and so on.
4: The pain, the pain has subsided a lot. I feel like it's practically gone. I can carry it about my life. I can go up and down a staircase. I can walk. I can do the things that I normally do.
1: Are there any limitations in what you can do now?
4: No, actually, I can do just about everything that I need to do. I want to get back into martial arts, but I'm going to wait on that one.
1: So for people that you see, there's 30 million Americans who have arthritis. What would you tell a friend or neighbor or family who has arthritis?
4: Anyone with arthritis, get over your fear, get over to Dr. Gil Lederman and get this thing done.
1: What would you tell friends who have prostate cancer?
4: Wake up. I tell my friends all the time, please, please go to Gil Lederman. It's easy. Take your machinism, whatever you have aside, and get it done. Otherwise, it's not good for you.
1: Thank you very much for taking the time. I know you're a super busy man. Thank God you've had good results for your prostate, good results for the hip, and I hope you live to be 120.
4: Oh, well, I'm looking for 130.
1: Don't be greedy. All right, God bless you and thank you.
4: No problem, man.
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6: 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I am your host, Steve Summers. Before we jump in today, let me take a step back because I remember this conversation like it was yesterday. I was talking to Dr. Neil Levin just a few years ago, and I asked him, I said, Dr. Levin, if you were stuck on a desert island, what key nutrients would you take? Because, you know, it's confusing for us. There are so many vitamins out there. What is the most important one? If you're like me, I don't want to take 10 to 20 pills a day. I just don't. So anyway, Dr. Levin said, Steve, we're working on this. A few years went by, and folks, here we are today. And on the show to talk with us about that, Dr. Neil Levin is here. He's a chiropractor, nutritionist, and high-level advisor to Purity Products. Dr. Levin, I remember that conversation. I do. Welcome back to the show.
7: You know, that's funny. I remember that conversation as well, and you weren't the only one who had asked me that. I've had so many patients over the years ask me just about that. Doc, you know, if you were stuck on a desert island and you could only have one thing, what would it be? Or, Doc, I don't want to take... I'm giving them five or six formulas. Doc, I just want one thing. And this super pill is the answer to that question. I brought that question back to Purity Products and I said, look, this is getting unruly. I mean, I'm giving my patients a multi. I'm giving them fish oil and krill oil. If they're over 45, they need the CoQ10. Mm-hmm. All the multis are underpowered in terms of vitamin D. So I'm giving them vitamin D. The B12s and all these multis are wrong. Folks over 50, 60 can't absorb it. I'm giving them a B12.
6: Right.
7: And it was getting, they're walking out of here with a bag of pills and they're rolling their eyes at me. So I said to Purity, I'm like, guys, we got to come up with one super formula is what I called it. And they came back. It took them about a year to do it.
6: Wow.
7: And they came back with the super pill. And this is the answer. This is your krill oil. It's your fish oil. It's your CoQ10. This has got as much lutein, Steve, as an eye formula, a full 10 milligrams of a very high-end lutein. It's got the astaxanthin for the eyes. Wow. See, there's 2,000 international units of vitamin D. This has got the right B12 for folks in their 50s, 60s, 70s to give them that energy that they want. This is the answer. If you're only going to take one thing, hands down, the super pill is it.
6: Well, I remember the conversation very well. And to be fair, it had to have been one of those ding light bulb moments, right? I mean, this is actually huge because there is no other multivitamin on the market, at least I know of, that does this.
7: Yeah. There is none. And, you know, it's like, what do you need to take? Let's check the boxes. What do people have to take? You have to take an omega-3, whether it's fish oil or krill oil.
6: Check.
7: I like both because that's just critical for brain health and heart health, visual health. It makes your skin look great. It makes all the cells of the body work effectively. According to a recent study, 98% of us are low in omega-3s, you must take an omega-3. That's right. In here. You have to take vitamin D. Where, if you're above Atlanta, let's say, you have to take vitamin D because for the whole winter, you're not making any. And then if you slather on the sunscreen in the summer, you're still not making any. And vitamin D is critical for everything. It signals to a tenth of the human genome. It's important for muscle health, eye health, immune health, brain health, happy mood. You want to feel good. It's your vitamin D. You got to get that in there. The average Multi-Steve is going to give you 400 international units. That's a joke. The Super Pill has a full 2,000 international units.
6: That's huge.
7: Of vitamin D.
6: That's huge.
7: A meaningful dose.
6: Yeah.
7: And the list goes on and on. It's 100 milligrams of CoQ10. It's the right B12. So what I hear from my patients, that let's say they come in on a Monday and they're, you know, have some neck pain or back pain. I want to see them again later in the week. They come in and they're like, wow, doc, this makes a difference. This isn't like a regular multi where you take it and you hope it's going to work.
6: Right.
7: This is like, wow, I feel better. Once people start on the super pill, this is just something they get over and over and over.
6: Well, the way I view this, this is kind of a next generation new frontier of supplementation. It's where one simple pill that you have in your elite multi that you're talking about, an elite omega-3, you said, with krill oil and fish oil, and then you augment that with the cellular energizers like coenzyme Q10, talked about astaxanthin and lutein for the eyes and skin, and even ginkgo, which I don't think you mentioned, for brain health. Now, that is a great idea right there, because we get a little bit older, things slow down. Ginkgo is great for brain health. I mean, does this all surprise you that it's never been done before?
7: You know, I've always been surprised that it hasn't been done before, but, you know, I don't get involved in the intrinsics, but when I talk to Jan over there at Purity, Jason over there, you know, this took them over a year to put together, because to get everything stabilized, because with the fish oil and the krill oil and then the multi, to make everything work just right wasn't easy. But then the benefits are so great. Let's go to this recent study. This is a recent, large, randomized study. This is on multivitamins.
6: This would be interesting.
7: Let me tell you something. The multivitamin they used isn't half the multi we're talking about right now. So this is a randomized, double-blind, placebo-controlled study performed by researchers, Steve, from Wake Forest University School of Medicine in collaboration with Brigham and Women's Hospital in Boston. That's an affiliate of Harvard. So very high-end study. 2,262 older men and women, average age 72. This was published in September 2022, so very recent.
6: Yeah.
7: What the researchers found was nothing less than shocking. They did this study over 3 years. They gave them cognitive tests at baseline. So that's thinking tests. How is this person thinking? Okay. Everybody was normal cognitively when the test began.
6: Mm-hmm.
7: Now, 3 years later, they redid the cognitive test. Some were on placebo, of course. Some were on the multi. The multivitamin slowed cognitive decline, Steve, by 60%.
6: No way.
7: You would have thought this would have been trumpeted from the hilltops, but you know what? The media, they love to come out and pan vitamins. So when, God forbid, a study comes out that doesn't show the vitamin did an amazing job, that's big headlines. Yeah. But this,
6: 60.
7: This is major, and it's from Harvard. It's from Wake Forest, Brigham Young Hospital. It cut down cognitive decline by 60%. So that's just outstanding.
6: That's
7: Let me
6: amazing.
7: Tell you something. The multi we're talking about here, the super pill, is order of magnitudes better. You know, just the nutrients are better. So you asked me about ginkgo before.
6: Yeah.
7: So when you combine a multi with ginkgo biloba, which has wonderful support for the brain, along with krill oil and fish oil, incredible support for the brain, B vitamins, so important for the brain. And then you add our elite lutein, which has tons of brain benefits, along with skin benefits and eye benefits. This becomes just an outstanding brain formula, on top of it being great for the heart and energy. The first thing people are going to notice is energy, but this is going to work. This is protecting your brain. We all want to age gracefully. The Super Pill is going to help you do just that.
8: You mentioned something a while ago, why it took a year to develop this. Purity Products has been around for 25 plus years now, so they don't do anything halfway. I mean, no. You put the components together and you want to make sure that it works. And when it does, you want to tell people about it, just like the Super Pill. It can deliver a multiple mode of action that goes way beyond just a basic multivitamin. And it boils down to what you like to call a difference maker in nutritional technologies. If you can, explain the savings here and why this is so advanced. Because I know savings is so important for so many people out there.
7: Wow, that is like such a great point. Because, you know, people used to complain about the sheer amount of stuff I would give them, right? They were also rolling their eyes at my receptionist when she gives them the number for the cost of it. Because if you're talking about, if you go out and buy a very top quality multivitamin, and then you're going to get some krill oil and some fish oil, and you're going to get CoQ10, and the top selling CoQ10 brand is 100 milligrams. We have 100 milligrams right here. Mm-hmm. You're going to get an eye formula with 10 milligrams of a very good lutein, and you're going to get a vitamin D formula and maybe a high-end B12.
8: Yeah.
7: I don't see you doing it for less than $200. And you know, the fact that since you're bringing up money, the fact that Purity is letting folks try a full 1 month supply of this for $9.95, I mean, that is really, you know why they do it, Steve?
8: Why?
7: Because they want people to try it. They know this is a superior product. Once people see, wow, this is really a lot better than what I was taking, they're going to want to continue.
8: You know, I think this is a good time to clarify how Purity can claim things like better joint comfort in just 7 days with a Purity Super Pill. Because, hey, let's be honest here. I mean, you can't get this benefit from a regular multi out there. It just doesn't exist. Characterize why adding the omega-3s to Purity Super Pill really leverages the science of these omega-3s from krill to reduce joint pain from exercise and activity in just 7 days.
7: This is a great study. This is double-blind, placebo-controlled out of the Journal of the American College of Nutrition. And Steve, this was done on only 300 milligrams of krill oil. It was a high-end krill oil, but it's 300 milligrams. Mm-hmm. We use 500 milligrams of krill oil, and we use something called Phospho Boost krill oil. So what have they done here? They've taken out more of the sea salts, mm-hmm. and by doing that, they concentrate up the omega-3s and the phospholipids, and this is a really, really good krill oil. So you're going to get this benefit and then some. So in this study, in just 7 days, the folks that had knee discomfort, and I think these folks, if I remember correctly, were in their 50s. In just 7 days, Steve, they were 28% more comfortable.
8: Wow.
7: And they didn't do anything different. They weren't exercising or using PT or taking NSAIDs. It was they added krill oil.
8: Right.
7: In 30 days, they were 38% more comfortable. Now, researchers didn't stop there. They checked their joint flexibility, their joint functionality, all improved. On top of that, they measured something called C-reactive protein, which is a marker of inflammation, and we want to see that go down. And in this study, the folks on krill oil, C-reactive protein moved nicely in the right direction, showing that not only were people more comfortable, more functional, but their blood levels of this substance C-reactive protein were improved. So all around, tremendous benefit. This happened in 7 days. So I can say unequivocally that if you have joint discomfort, especially knee joint discomfort, because mm-hmm. that's what this study was on, this krill oil seems to work just wonderful for making people more comfortable. So if you get this Purity Super Pill and you have the common aches and pains that come along with aging or overuse or being a weekend warrior, once you start to use this for about 7 days, you should feel more comfortable.
8: Well, this is a win-win because if you take something that's going to make you feel better, going to make your joints feel better, you're going to want to exercise and have more activity on top of that. So
7: that's universal. Yeah. When I'm a chiropractor, so I see that all the time. They come in here, they're complaining, I can't exercise. I can't play golf. I can't play tennis. Hiking's not comfortable anymore. I can't play with the grandkids. Everything hurts. And I start adjusting them. And once they feel better, they get back to doing the things they want to do. So yes, any therapy, any intervention that's going to help folks feel more comfortable tends to make them happier. And when you're happier and you're more comfortable, what do? You want to get back to your life, whether it's tennis or golf or hiking or playing with the grandkids or shopping or just doing more things.
8: And I think, Dr. Levin, this is a perfect time to remind our listeners about the great news here in this special offer. 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I'll give out that number here in just a couple of minutes. Let's bring Dr. Neil Levin back online here with us. And as you're talking, I'm sitting here hearing this cash register going off. If I was to go out and swallow all 15 to 20 vitamin pills a day with somewhere between $200 and $300 a month, you've gone through this whole litany of things. But one of the things that you haven't mentioned just yet, you've checked off literally all of the boxes here, but you insisted that Purity include 100 milligrams of coenzyme Q10 in this formula. Now, that's for energy, right?
7: Yeah. Now, if you go to the average, big box store, club store, the best-selling CoQ10 has 100 milligrams of CoQ10. That's a good amount of CoQ10. Mm-hmm. So we have 100 milligrams of CoQ10. Now, why is CoQ10 important anyway? 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
8: Okay.
7: When you eat some food, whether it's fat, carbohydrates, protein, the body takes those, it absorbs them, it brings them to the cells. Once in the cells, it gets into the mitochondria, and those are your little blast furnaces. That's where you turn food into cellular energy. Well, one of the linchpins to turn food into cellular energy is CoQ10. Mm-hmm. You need lots of CoQ10 to effectively make your food into cellular energy. Now, when you were 20, Steve, you made oodles of CoQ10. By the time you're 70, that number is cut in half. So when you look at a 70-year-old, they're not really moving like a 20-year-old, right? So but the question becomes, can you by orally ingesting CoQ10 in supplement form, bump your levels back up? And the answer is yes. But CoQ10, it's absorbable, but when you take it with krill oil, it goes up. So maybe 4 or 5 times better absorbed.
8: Nice.
7: And that's what we have it. We have in this krill oil, fish oil matrix. Now, one other point in CoQ10, for those out there listening that take a statin drug. And, a ton of folks over 50 are on statins. They're one of the best-selling drugs out there. And we're not going to pass judgment on statins here. But the point is, if you're using a statin to lower your cholesterol because your doctor told you to, one of the side effects of statins is myalgias, is muscle pain, is discomfort. I see this all the time as a chiropractor. Mm-hmm. Folks come in and they tell me about that. It's widely held belief is that one of the reasons people get these myalgias, these muscle aches and pains from statins, is because it lowers your CoQ10 even more. So if you're taking a statin, it's going to lower your CoQ10. So if you're on statins, you absolutely want a multi that has CoQ10. You want to get that CoQ10 in here, in there. The point is, isn't it nice to know when you're taking the super pill, this also becomes your CoQ10 formula in a very absorbable omega-3 matrix.
8: Exactly. And I'm so glad you addressed that, because the energy factor in this is so vitally important. If you just join us, we're talking to Dr. Neil Levin with Purity Products. You know, one of the many ingredients in here that is a clinically validated nutrient is called lutein. So, I mean, when you consider how much is in the Purity Super Pill multivitamin, Dr. Levin, Purity Super Pill, I would say, what, 40 times more here? Is that right? That's a big deal.
7: It's funny that you say that, because I was just looking at the supplement facts panel on the leading multi just now when you started asking me this question, and they have a quarter of 1 milligram.
8: Wow.
7: We have 10 milligrams. 10. So yes, that's 40 times. That's the difference.
8: Huge.
7: So we have 40 times more lutein, and it's a very special lutein. It's called LuteMax 2020. Lots and lots of studies. Yes, it comes from marigold flowers. Mm-hmm. Yes, it's clinically tested. It's a top lutein in terms of research. And the research is plain. The benefits are for vision are amazing. So LuteMax 2020 improves contrast sensitivity. It improves glare threshold. So if you're driving at night and you know that glare that they can hit you in the eyes, that bothersome glare,
8: oh, yeah.
7: This protects the eyes. It protects the eyes from blue light. Blue light is a very big problem. Like if you're looking at your computer, like I am right now, it's shining blue light in your eyes. Your cell phone, when you're outside, you get a lot of blue. You've heard of blue blockers.
8: Yes.
7: Those sunglasses, one of the things they do is block blue light. Too much blue light puts the kibosh on your sleep. So you're watching some TV or you're playing on your computer or your worst case scenario, you're bringing your cell phone to bed with you and looking at that. That's going to trash your melatonin and make it hard to sleep.
8: Yep.
7: Well, if you have enough lutein, it's almost like an internal blue blocker. It's protecting you from blue light. You take lutein and it helps makes your skin look beautiful. So yeah, this formula is just amazing. It's just three pills. They're soft gels, so they slide right down, easy to swallow, and you're getting a month supply from Purity for $9.95.
8: Dr. Neil Levin, let's have some fun here. 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
8: All right. I have issues with my knees and my joints. Can the super pill help that?
7: In 7 days, Steve, we went over it a little while ago, American College of Clinical Nutrition. 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So yeah, knees, I found in my practice, this is the kind of formula that just pretty much is very joint friendly.
8: All right. Considering what we know about Purity Super Pill here, do you have any testimonials that you can share?
7: Oh, yeah. This guy's got a fun name, Bebop from Lehigh Valley, Pennsylvania. He's in the age 55 to 64 bracket, rates at 5 stars. He says, best multi. I'm so happy switching to the Purity Super Pill.
8: Wow.
7: Good mix of vitamins, krill and fish oil and CoQ10. Easy to take. I feel better after just a couple of weeks.
8: Give me another one.
7: One nickname, April from Mesa, Arizona. She says, amazing. I'm 65 years old. I feel like I'm in my 30s. People say I look like I'm in my 40s. The Super Pill makes me feel amazing. I love all the Purity products.
8: All right, one more.
7: Here. Sean T. He says, so much in one pill, excellent quality. It's easier to take just one pill instead of several, definitely a plus. I don't have time to count out pills every day, every week. Take one of these and you're good to go. I could tell an immediate difference while on this product. More energy, less health issues. Highly recommend. I have a few more here, but we can leave it there because I can tell you firsthand, my patients love this product. This is vitamin taking made easy. If you hate having all those bottles, if you hate taking 15 or 20 pills, this is your omega-3, your multivitamin, your vitamin D, your CoQ10, your I formula, your D formula, your B12 formula, all rolled into one. Amazing value, easy to take, very, very high end. So, yeah, this is one of those. Once people start on this, they want to continue. This is a great nutrient. And again, for $9.95, absolutely give this a try.
8: Dr. Neil Levin, we've run out of time. I better go and give out that number.
7: Time always flies by, Steve. Thanks for having me.
8: All right, I've got some great news. 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
7: This is Olga Herman with Daily Minute Prayer. Father God, your word tells us woman was the last of your creation. Then you rested, and everything you made was able to duplicate itself. Proverbs 31 says, a virtuous wife is worth far more than rubies, as she can be trusted to always do her husband good. She makes sure her house is taken care of and finds opportunities for supplies. She reaches out to the poor and those in need and doesn't worry when life brings storms. Her clothing is strength and honor. Her voice speaks wisdom and the law of kindness. She watches over her household and doesn't indulge in laziness. She excels all other women. Charm is deceitful and beauty passing. A woman who fears the Lord shall be praised, and her good results show off her hard work. Thank you, Lord, for giving all women the keys to know you and all the gifts you've placed in us to become a Proverbs 31 woman. In Jesus' name, amen.
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15: 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Thank you for tuning in. 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By one antioxidant measurement, it's 6,000 times more powerful than vitamin C. It's 800 times stronger than CoQ10. It can improve your depth perception. And millions of people in Japan use it every day to fight wrinkles and fine lines from the inside out. So what is it? What nutrient are we talking about? Well, Sherry Torkos is here to reveal the secret. She's a practicing pharmacist and author. She's written more than a dozen books on health, including the Canadian Encyclopedia of Natural Medicine. Welcome to the program, Sherry Torkos. Good to have you here.
16: Hey there, Mark. Thanks so much for having me.

0: having me. This secret nutrient that we're going to be talking about is called astaxanthin.
1: Mm-hmm.
0: And Reader's Digest, they featured it brilliantly in an article called The Latest It Antioxidant. Astaxanthin is a fountain of youth. As you mentioned, very popular in Japan, used mainstream for promoting beauty from within as a capsule. But here in North America, people just aren't as familiar with it. But listen to this. It has 60 human studies validating its efficacy. And as a pharmacist, this really caught my attention. And this nutrient is not something that you can get enough of in diet. It's found in salmon, mm-hmm. but you'd really have to eat a lot of salmon, like 5 pounds, just to get a good daily dose.
1: Well,
0: so
1: as much as I
0: do that.
1: Yeah, I love salmon, but I'm not going that far. Sherry, I didn't know that there were 60 plus human clinical studies in this specific natural form of astaxanthin that happens to be in Purity's AstaFX formula. Talked about Japan. Now, this is a capsule. This particular astaxanthin is all the rage for skin health, as they've been finding in Japan. Very, very interesting on so many fronts here, right?
0: Yeah, for sure. I mean, astaxanthin at just a 4 milligram dose, and that's the clinical dose that is in Purity's AstaFX formula, mm-hmm. it's clinically tested and shown to fight fine lines and wrinkles from the inside, and millions in Asia take it daily just for that. And I don't want to get too technical here, but just one human study that I'd like to mention to back up these benefits. They used the exact same dose and the type of astaxanthin that's in Purity's product, and they discovered significant benefits for skin hydration, skin texture, smoothness, elasticity, reduction of skin spots, and there was even a reduction of redness and an improvement in the evenness of skin tone. So we're talking about big beauty benefits, and it works from the inside out, which is fabulous. Men love it, women love it, and it's really catching on here in North America.
1: It sure is. It's a really impressive list of clinical benefits for beautifying skin from the inside out. No wonder they love it there in Japan, and now we're learning about it here. But Sherry, I know you like to say the wrinkle-reducing benefits and the skin tone benefits are just part of this. That's just kind of the cherry on the top. What do you mean by this?
0: Well, you know, I talk to a lot of people in the pharmacy every week. So I work as a pharmacist, and I also get a lot of friends and family and colleagues asking me about their health. And many people are, you know, in their 50s, 60s, 70s, and they really like the idea of a supplement mm-hmm. that can help to improve the appearance of their skin. I mean, we all want beautiful, youthful skin, but for most people, this really isn't the key benefit. What's at the top of the list when you ask people, like, what do they most want to achieve in their health and their wellness? They want something that will help to promote muscle strength. And they want stamina. They want to be able to do the activities they enjoy, golf, tennis, hiking, playing with their kids and grandkids. And this is actually patented for muscle strength. You know, people want energy to fight fatigue. They want to feel sharp. They're also concerned about their vision. They want to keep their eyes healthy. People are concerned about heart health, circulation, mm-hmm. immunity.
1: Right.
0: All of these areas, really, we're talking about staying healthy from the inside out. So, you know, when you think of it, the skin benefits are compelling, but to me, it's really just the cherry on the top.
1: Yeah, well, Sherry, you were saying that astaxanthin helps with endurance and performance against salmon loaded with astaxanthin. They perform these amazing feats of endurance. Astaxanthin is also found in high levels in the eyes of seagulls. Now, that's interesting. Humans bike faster when they supplement with a specific form of astaxanthin. So is there a common denominator in all of this, these kinds of bits of information?
0: Well, the research here is really clear. Astaxanthin is a molecule that fuels healthy performance, energy, stamina, strength. That's what we see in nature, and that's what we see in humans, too. It's like if you're getting older and you want an edge for strength, for energy, for youthful skin, to fight wrinkles from the inside out, but also to promote endurance and healthy vision, this is what you take. You take this AstaFX formula with a clinical dose of the right type of astaxanthin, and you really feel it. By one measure of antioxidant activity called singlet oxygen quenching activity, astaxanthin is 800 times stronger than CoQ10. And this was published in 2007 in a journal called Carotenoid Science. Another study found that astaxanthin is 6,000 times stronger than vitamin C as an antioxidant, again, in its singlet oxygen scavenging capacity. So it's incredible.
1: Well, I know Purity has a free bottle of AstaFX, just two little liquid capsules a day. That's all you need. And we're going to give out a special 800 number in just a moment for our listeners to take advantage of the free bottle offer. But before we do that, Sherry, Purity uses this natural form of astaxanthin, not that synthetic, cheaper form like you find out there on the market. This is really important as well, correct?
0: Yeah, you definitely need to do your homework when choosing supplements. And that's what I did. AstaFX uses 4 milligrams of the world's most clinically researched natural form of astaxanthin called Astareal.
1: Sherry Tarkos, pharmacist and author, is with us here on the program. Sherry, we learned today that astaxanthin is 6,000 times more powerful by this one measurement of antioxidant activity when compared to vitamin C. This, AstaFX, has so much power. Purity has something like 100-plus unsolicited testimonials on their website, and I found a couple that I especially enjoy. If I could read a couple of those, I think this is very interesting, if it's okay with you.
0: Sure, I think it's great to share feedback from people that are really taking the product.
1: Yeah, here's one from Ava in Texas. She gives AstaFX 5 stars, and she writes, quote, "After taking AstaFX, my son was visiting us and said, 'Mom, you look youthful. I'm a Purity Products customer for the last 3 years and will never go back.'" That's from Ava. Here's one from Nina in Ottawa, Ontario. She's in the age group 45 to 54, gives it another 5-star review. She says this, quote, "Since taking AstaFX, I've felt so much better. My energy level, I would say, has gone from a 3 to a 10. How about that? She says, "So I feel energized whenever taking. My husband even noticed I no longer complain about housework. Well, I've talked about this amazing product to all my family and friends. I'm sure they see how well I look because I feel great from the inside out. I've even noticed my skin appears healthier, too. I feel like a fountain of youth." Now, that's pretty good stuff from actual customers who've been trying AstaFX. And, Sherry, you mentioned before we started the show, you've been taking this product for yourself. And I know, knowing you for some time, it's worked very well for you, hasn't it?
0: It has. You know, I've been taking it for about 2 years now, and people are often surprised to hear that I'm 50. They tell me that I look more like I'm 35, which is nice to hear.
1: Yep. Mm-hmm.
0: I do eat healthy, and I exercise regularly, but I'm also a strong believer in the benefits of taking research-based supplements. And I take AstaFX every day to stay strong, healthy, to keep my energy levels up, and for my skin. I mean, I want to do everything I can to stay youthful and to keep my body sharp and also to prevent some of those issues that can arise as we age.
1: Great information with Sherry Tarkos. 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We'll give you the number and the special offer again at the end of the show in a few minutes, but lots to cover today. We'll get back to it here with Sherry Tarkos. Can you share with us a quick study or two to sort of back this up, highlight the science behind the elite astaxanthin that's found in AstaFX? Because I know there are, what, dozens and dozens of studies. Maybe you can pull out and highlight a couple of your favorites.
0: Yeah, for sure. So Dr. Mark Miller, he's a PhD, a biomedical researcher. He explains it well, and he's talking here about how free radicals compromise and undermine function and cellular performance in the body. He says astaxanthin is simply superb at negating this, as evidenced by clinical trials showing improved performance and accelerated recovery. In fact, research published in the Journal of Medicine and Science in Sports and Exercise found that those who took 4 milligrams of astaxanthin daily over 28 days scored better cycling times with greater output than those who did not take it. So they biked faster. Mm-hmm. I mean, remember this. Astaxanthin is one of the few fat-soluble antioxidants that can actually neutralize free radicals even at the site of the mitochondrial membrane. It's like cellular body armor protecting your cells, your joints, blood vessels, brain, heart, and organs on many levels.
1: That is impressive on so many levels. So much great information there. And I know this astaxanthin has about a dozen patents, too. I'm looking here. I see there's a patent for promoting eye health and reducing eye fatigue. There's a patent for inhibiting the expression of cytokines in cells, and a patent, get this, on composition for body fat reduction. There's one for improving muscle atrophy in older adults. Sherry, I'd like to be a little bit of a skeptic here. How can this one simple nutrient magically do all of this? How can this AstaFX give us so many benefits? I mean, really?
0: Yeah, I know. It sounds amazing, too good to be true, but it really is true. Many of the studies that I'm referencing here, they're available on PubMed. These are reputable clinical studies conducted by leading researchers around the world that really back the benefits of astaxanthin. By the way, muscle output is better with astaxanthin, too. And this comes from astaxanthin research published in the International Journal of Sports Nutrition, November 2000. This was another study done with cyclists. They took 4 milligrams of astaxanthin. It was a small study, but very positive, showing that cyclists improved their trial time by 2 minutes in a 20-kilometer bike race. I mean, that's a meaningful improvement in a race like this. And the researchers said that they also burned fat more efficiently, which makes sense. Based on this research, Purity can actually make the claim that AstaFX will promote and improve power output in your muscles. I mean, I tell people, AstaFX in, strength and power out. It's transformative if you like energy. And this was found in other studies too, like one that looked at hand grip strength.
1: Oh, so much great information. Now, Sherry, I want to share a couple more testimonials that caught my attention out of so many right there on the Purity website. Again, these are unsolicited. These are from real people. Here's one from Rick. He's a male, age 55 to 64, lives in Naples, Florida. He writes this: "What a great product AstaFX has been for me. After starting taking AstaFX, my workout and strength has increased as if I were in my 20s again. And I've only been on AstaFX for 2 months now. Can't wait to see the long-term effect. I look forward to taking AstaFX every morning for my afternoon workouts. I'll be taking this product for a long time." Here's Dee Dee. She's a female, age 45 to 54. She lives in Laurel Park, North Carolina. She writes this, quote, "I've been using AstaFX for a month now. I can see the difference in my energy level. I now have more energy, feel better since taking this product. I can actually see a difference in my skin as well. I'm a smoker who has smoking lines around my mouth, but the lines have diminished about 50%. Overall, I am so thrilled with my energy level. I love this product." Just a couple of samples from the real people who have responded on Purity's website. And Sherry, I'm looking at the list of patents again on this astaxanthin compound. This is where the science, the research backs up what we're talking about. This is just flat out amazing. And now, Sherry, a lot of people out there are going to think what I'm going to say here sounds a little bit odd. But you said before the show, this supplement may even help people drive a car better or use the computer more comfortably. I mean, come on, how does this happen?
0: It does sound funny, but AstaFX may actually help in these areas too. And here's why. One of the interesting things about astaxanthin is that it's a relative of vitamin A. And we know that vitamin A is good for our eyes, good for vision. Astaxanthin is too. Astaxanthin has actually been shown to fight oxidation in eye tissue. Scientists did a study where they found a 46% improvement in a measurement called depth perception. Now, depth perception, that's our ability to determine distances between objects, or basically to see in three dimensions. And researchers, they studied a handball team, specifically looking at how quickly they could change focus. Mm-hmm. And guess what? The handball team that was supplementing with astaxanthin, they were able to improve their accuracy and improve their performance in the depth perception test. Other research has also shown that astaxanthin helps reduce eye fatigue. And, you know, when you're on a computer, that's a big deal. Everyone's on computers these days and for long periods of time, and it's hard on our eyes. And we know that if you're driving a car and it's late at night and your reaction time is slow, that's not good. Astaxanthin actually helps the eyes focus and refocus. Dr. Hecht, PhD, one of the leading researchers at AstaReal, says that the product actually helps your eyes be more resilient. You see better with it. Your eyes are healthier. I mean, who doesn't love those benefits?
1: Again, we're talking with pharmacist and health author Sherry Tarkos about our free bottle offer from Purity Products, talking about Asta FX. So much ground to cover. Sherry, I want to get back to the skin benefits and this issue of wrinkle reduction. Not as a cream or as a lotion, but as a capsule. You take it orally. This patent also covers this. You say this ingredient is proven to reduce wrinkles, and not just by a little. We're talking a dramatic amount. What's going on with this?
0: Yeah, I know. It's fascinating. A huge benefit. People want to look younger. I know I do. And I've noticed significant benefits since I've started taking it. But it's the science here that really shines. The whole concept of taking oral supplements to improve skin health. Relatively new concept here in North America, but in Japan, this is mainstream. Astaxanthin is already one of, if not the most successful ingredients in a new class of products called cosmeceuticals, or supplements that you take orally to enhance the cosmetic appearance of your skin. So listen to this. In one study, they gave 4 milligrams of astaxanthin, which, by the way, is the actual amount you get in Purity's AstaFX, and the skin benefits were dramatic. Within 6 weeks, every single person in the treatment group, 100% of participants in the study, reported that their skin had improved significantly. Everybody got results. Fine lines, hydration, elasticity, all improved. Listen to this. The participants experienced about 50% improvement in dryness, moisture, roughness, elasticity, fine lines, wrinkles, even age spots were significantly diminished. And this is literally in line with the best, the highest quality, and the most expensive topical products, the lotions and potions that we put on our skin. And again, AstaFX, it's exclusive to Purity Products.
1: 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Now, Sherry, for people who are just tuning in, one of the many highlights we covered earlier on today's program is just how revolutionary this special Purity Astaxanthin is for redefining aging skin. And astaxanthin works its magic inside the body in areas like endurance, stamina, energy. These are so many of the inside-out benefits that people will feel. And in fact, what will they feel when they start taking AstaFX?
0: So the reason you need to give this a try is because the benefits are real. The science is very compelling. Over 60 clinical studies and patents. I mean, the product is impressive and it really works. This is a product where you will actually see and feel the benefits after taking it a month or so. The cosmetic benefits for your skin, we just mentioned a minute ago, really incredible. I've been taking it myself and I see a huge difference. Others have noticed too. People are always saying to me, you know, what do you use on your skin? What are you taking? And, you know, I tell people what you put into your body is just as important, if not more so, than what you apply to your skin. And think about the vision benefits, really unmatched by any other nutrient or supplement out there. It targets tired eyes, eye strain, and it helps improve eye focus and depth perception. It's great for circulation, energy, muscle strength, and endurance. You can literally boost your strength. As we age, this is crucial. It helps you enjoy life and stay in the game. Mm-hmm. And it can even help with recovery after exercise. Next, astaxanthin has the ability to fight fatigue and support mitochondrial function. So that means cellular energy and ATP support.
1: Now, Sherry, just a few moments left before we wrap up the program. I want to take a quick step back for a moment. I know we have this great free bottle offer today. We're talking AstaFX from Purity Products, and we'll get to that offer as we wrap up the program. Free bottle of AstaFX for all of our listeners. Again, it promotes healthy vision, skin, muscle, fights wrinkles like no other. And most of us have just never heard about all of this until today. So tell our listeners again how astaxanthin compares to other antioxidants or phytonutrients that are out there on the market right now, because this is truly unique, isn't it?
0: Well, you know, from an antioxidant perspective, the healthy aging perspective, astaxanthin is up to 6,000 times more potent than vitamin C in its singlet oxygen-quenching capacity. That should be enough to get everybody excited. There's really, you know, something in this for everybody. With AstaFX from Purity here, you get to see the amazing power of astaxanthin for yourself. It's the king of the carotenoids, and very few people are aware of its benefits, and I think millions are missing out on it because they just aren't aware of this incredible evidence-based nutraceutical.
1: And I know it may sound too good to be true for some people, Sherry. What do you say to any skeptics saying, come on, does it really do all of this?
0: Well, I'm a pharmacist, and in my training as a pharmacist, I'm trained to look at the science and to see what the science says. And the science on astaxanthin is very clear, backed by over 60 clinical studies, and many of these studies are accessible on PubMed, so you can check them out yourself. But the key takeaway is this. The benefits are real, the cosmetic benefits, the endurance benefits, the strength benefits, the vision benefits, circulation, cardio. The product really works. I mean, the science is so strong. I see the difference in how it makes my skin look and how I feel. I feel stronger, healthier, and I encourage folks to give this a try. With this free bottle offer from Purity, there's nothing to lose and so much to gain.
1: Such great information, wonderful show, and always good to talk with you, Sherry. Thank you so much for joining us today.
0: Thank you.
1: Sherry Torkos, who's an author, she's a practicing pharmacist. 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
5: New Jersey and New York, what is up? This is Nate Diaz from Elevation Rhythm. And this July, something special is happening. Join me for East Coast Conference, Back to the River, July 9th through July 12th in Cranford, New Jersey. It's going to be 4 days of worship, prayer, powerful teaching, and a fresh move of God. I'll be joined by some incredible friends like Aaron Tedeschi, Lyle Phillips, Bishop George Seawright, and many more. So if you're hungry for God's presence and believing for more, this event is for you. 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I'll see you.
6: 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Important information regarding the Italy Unfiltered Dream Vacation Sweepstakes and the Italy Unfiltered Group Tour scheduled for September 2026. Due to ongoing uncertainty surrounding overseas travel conditions and future international travel considerations, the Italy Unfiltered Tour has been canceled. As a result, the Italy Unfiltered Dream Vacation Sweepstakes has also been canceled and no prize will be awarded. We understand this may be disappointing and appreciate your interest and participation. 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
7: We wake up, we have breakfast, and then we usually play some games. And then if you're older, we might have like a Bible study before worship. We worship till lunch, and it's a blast, you know. Everybody's jumping, we're singing. After lunch, we didn't have like free time. We do crafts, we go swimming, we do all that stuff, all that fun stuff. I mean, I love camp.
8: That's the voice
7: coming back
8: of a young man named Delton who has been going to Angel Tree Camp for the last 3 years. Jesus found his heart and life there. He has now given himself to God's plan for his life. And it wouldn't have happened except for someone paying his way through an Angel Tree Camping scholarship. His parents are in prison. His parent completed the Bible study program and nominated him for a week of camp. And someone was generous enough to introduce him to Jesus. And now he is hoping to return as an Angel Tree counselor in the days to come. 888-206-2794, 888-206-2794.
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11: This is Olga Herman with Daily Minute Prayer. Father God, your word tells us woman was the last of your creation. Then you rested, and everything you made was able to duplicate itself. Proverbs 31 says, a virtuous wife is worth far more than rubies, as she can be trusted to always do her husband good. She makes sure her house is taken care of and finds opportunities for supplies. She reaches out to the poor and those in need and doesn't worry when life brings storms. Her clothing is strength and honor. Her voice speaks wisdom and the law of kindness. She watches over her household and doesn't indulge in laziness. She excels all other women. Charm is deceitful and beauty passing. A woman who fears the Lord shall be praised, and her good results show off her hard work. Thank you, Lord, for giving all women the keys to know you and all the gifts you've placed in us to become a Proverbs 31 woman. In Jesus' name, amen.
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15: News this hour at Town Hall. I'm Bob Agnew in Washington. The situation has grown more desperate by the hour in Venezuela as people dig through the rubble of collapsed homes and apartment buildings in the aftermath of this week's earthquakes. Charles A. Ledesma reports amid a disappointing government response, many people are taking their appeals to find missing loved ones online.
16: With communication patchy, social media and online registries have become a crucial tool for many Venezuelans seeking information and resources beyond sparse government statistics.
15: Engineers say the back-to-back quakes this week are the worst the country has seen in more than 100 years. SRN News and our parent company, Salem Media, are partnering with Christian nonprofit Food for the Poor to rush emergency aid to victims of the tragedy. 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Israeli ambassador to the United States Michael Leiter calls the new agreement with Lebanon
17: real peace, where both countries will live in security, where Israel's and Lebanon's sovereignty will be respected, honored, and protected.
15: that ceasefire is contingent on a complete cessation of fire by the terrorist group Hezbollah. Until then, Israel will hole up in southern Lebanon. AI dragging down the markets.
13: Major indexes closed mostly lower on Wall Street. The S&P 500 ended nearly flat Friday with a loss of less than a tenth of a percent. The Dow slipped 44 points. That's about a tenth of a percent. The NASDAQ composite fell 0.2%. Big drops for Micron Technology and other AI-related companies offset gains in other sectors like healthcare. Micron sank 6.7%. The chip company's stock has roughly quadrupled so far this year. Companies with big fuel bills got some help as oil prices fell back to where they were before the war with Iran. Seth Sutel, New York.
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8: Larry, 888-206-2794. 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

It's Ask the Lawyer with Mike Connors. Got questions concerning elder or estate law? Attorney Mike Connors has the answer. He's been recognized as one of New York's top lawyers by New York Magazine and brings nearly 40 years of experience to the table. His office number is 718-238-6500. That's 718-238-6500. Here's Mike Connors.

0: Welcome to Ask the Lawyer with me, Mike Connors. Hey, first time you're listening to the show, welcome aboard. The first part of the show, we usually talk about estate planning and elder law. And the idea behind estate planning is to pass assets from one generation to the next, paying the least amount in taxes we need to pay legally, avoiding going through court, avoiding probate, and as far as elder law is concerned, trying to save assets from nursing home bills. Now, we're very fortunate today because we're able to do a couple of interviews from Times Square with some of the co-hosts on AM 970. But right now, we're going to start with our most esteemed attorney, Nicole Donnelly, and also my son, Michael.
1: Hello, everyone.
2: Always a pleasure to be here with you guys.
0: All right, so we had lunch today, Nicole, and what was the question that came up, which I think is probably a good question?
2: The question that came up, and I think one of the questions that we haven't answered in a long time, is what is the biggest mistake that people make when it comes to estate planning?
0: Yeah, and I guess the biggest mistake is to do nothing at all. And, you know, we kept saying that, but we haven't repeated it over the last, few years. Because here's the thing. You die without a will, there could be chaos. You die without a will, you got young kids. Who's going to be the guardian? Who's going to manage the money for them? So even some people that think, well, I don't need a will because I don't own anything. But let's say they have a child under the age of 18. Who's going to be the guardian for that child? And not only that, let's say if you are a young, relatively younger person, if you pass away, there's a good shot you're in an accident case, and there's going to be a lot of money coming in that accident case. Who's going to handle for your kids? So, again, everybody should do a will. That's the first stop. And I don't care what your situation is. Everybody needs a will. And I mean, this is one of the things we talked about. You know, one lady, and, of course, all the stories we tell are true, but there was one lady who had absolutely no assets. She had a $2,000 bank account that was joint with her best friend. And why did she need a will? That was everything she owned. She was on SSI. She collected $800 a month in Social Security. She lived in what we used to call a welfare hotel. She didn't even own the furniture in the hotel room. So why did she need a will? Now, her best friend would visit her every week. Her best friend, most importantly, when the holiday season came around, would make sure she had a place to go for the holidays. But not because the woman didn't have a family. The woman on SSI had a family. She had a sister. But her sister disowned her because the woman on SSI was physically disfigured and her sister wanted nothing to do with her. So anyway, the woman in SSI, she lived in what we call a welfare hotel. There was a fire in the hotel. She died in the fire. Lawsuits were brought. A lot of people were hurt. Her friend paid for the funeral. Her sister didn't go to the funeral, but who gets the money from the lawsuit if she doesn't do a will?
2: Her sister.
0: Right. So, you know, nobody's going to write a will for you after you're gone. You got to make your choices. And, you know, like another, sometimes people think, you know, let's say they have no children, they have brothers and half-brothers and half-sisters. Under the law, a half-brother or sister is the same as a full brother and sister. And sometimes people get upset about that. And, you know, again, you know, like if you might have a half-brother you haven't seen in 30 years, you die without a will. Half the assets in your name alone may go to your half-brother and half to your sister, let's say, who lived with you. And that's not another one of our true stories that happened.
2: It's truly shocking to see how upset the law does make people, but the law is the law, and it truly, our hands are tied once people pass away. We can't do anything. The law is written. Everybody does have a will, whether or not they believe it. It's up to them to put it on paper and make sure it says what they want it to say. I think that's another misconception that people don't understand.
0: You made a good point. Everybody has a will, whether you know it or not. Either you've signed your own will, and you've made your plans, or the state of New York, if you live in New York, writes a will for you, whatever state you live in. And the assets in your name alone pass to your next of kin by law. And sometimes that leads to bad results. For instance, let's say you're single. You have no children. You're 60 years old. You got a 90-year-old parent. You die. The assets in your name alone could go to your 90-year-old parent. And that's not always a good result because maybe your 90-year-old parent's in a nursing home and can't handle the assets. So obviously you should do a better plan. Again, everybody should do a will. That's the starting point.
2: And part of the other things that we do as a starting point is a healthcare proxy power of attorney. I think that's so overlooked. But if we take the example of the woman who only had $2,000 in her bank account and a sister who disowned her, what happens to her if she didn't die in the accident and she just got sick, severely ill or maimed or hurt and was in a hospital bed? Who would be able to make those decisions? Who would have access to anything for her?
0: Would be able to make medical decisions on her behalf if she didn't put that in writing to put a friend or somebody else down. And, you know, that's the three basic points of doing an estate plan: a will, a power of attorney, and a health care proxy. A health care proxy is to make medical decisions on your behalf if you can't speak for yourself. Will is to take care of assets in your name alone when you die. The power of attorney is to manage assets while you're alive but maybe incapacitated. And that I think we all agree that's one of the most basic estate planning tools we should all think seriously about. Now, I'm not saying everybody should do a power of attorney, because if you give it to the wrong person, they could wipe you out and they could steal you blind. But if you have family members you can trust, we strongly recommend you think about doing a power of attorney, because you don't want court-appointed lawyers to get involved in your affairs. You know, it's a very bad system. It's a corrupt system in my mind, and you don't really want to do that.
2: It's sad the amount of calls that we get from truly, like, good families, right? They're really good families. They are very close-knit, and everybody has really good intentions, but for whatever reason, nobody thought to do this kind of planning. And now they're found in a situation where their parents are sick, can't make decisions for themselves, and they're being asked for all these documents, and they're calling us saying, my parents can't sign, they don't know what they're doing, you know, they've had dementia for 10 years, what do I do? And the only thing I could tell them to do is they have to try their hand at guardianship. Mm-hmm. And when there's assets involved, we know how that goes.
0: Yeah, it goes very badly. And, you know, a lot of people say, well, I'll do a power of attorney when I can't manage things for myself. It doesn't work that way. You got to sign the power of attorney before something happens. Now, you can have a clause in your power of attorney that it can't be used unless a medical doctor or psychiatrist says that you're not mentally capable of handling your affairs. But sometimes you got to be careful what you wish for, because some doctors won't commit. I've seen one, we had one client who was a lawyer. And, of course, he wanted that. He wanted that control. He didn't want anybody doing anything for him if he was mentally competent. So he put in his health, in his power of attorney, it can't be used unless a medical doctor says that I'm not capable of handling my affairs. He went into a coma, and the doctor at the hospital said, well, I'm not sure if he's not mentally competent. He may come out of his coma any day. And meanwhile, the guy lived for about 2 months, and nobody was able to handle anything, pay his rent, pay his bills, maybe get his assets to avoid probate. So you got to be careful, you know, what you look for. And of course, I think we should get to our pet peeve. The one thing you should not do is just print up papers off the internet.
2: No LegalZoom, no going to Staples for a kit, no big binders that say fancy things that you don't understand. I think the most important thing that I could tell anybody is if you cannot read the papers that have been put in front of you, and better yet, the attorney who's giving it to you or Staples salesperson who's selling it to you can't read it to you and explain it, maybe you just abandon ship altogether, because you should actually understand what you're signing before you sign it and make sure that it's relevant and valid. It's not like fixing a leaky sink, right? We're not going to turn it on and all of a sudden it's going to spray everywhere and we're going to know, we messed this up, we should try again. These papers are done today for a day that you may not remember, you may not see, but somebody else has to deal with, and if they're wrong, they're going to find out the hard way that it was just very expensive paper.
0: Listen, probably some of our biggest fees come from estates where people drafted their own wills off the internet or bought a kit or something like that, because it's so screwed up it takes the courts to resolve it, and whenever you deal with the courts it's going to cost more money than if not. And, you know, and we always, you know, I always say estate planning is not rocket science, but at the same time, it's not that simple either.
2: I like to think it's a little bit of rocket science. I tell people I'm a rocket scientist. It involves tax planning, if it's relevant to you in your case. It involves succession planning, and it involves long-term care planning. And if somebody is doing estate planning and they're not touching on all three things, then I would beg to say that you're not doing estate planning.
0: Right, and a lot of people do things, and you know, like with blinders on, like there might be an accountant who gives you a plan to save on your income taxes, but then at the same time may cost you in some other area and go through probate.
2: I have a lot of accountants that are telling their clients right now that the law has changed and irrevocable trusts are not entitled to a stepped up in cost basis. I get about 5 calls every tax season about that. And then I have to send them a letter from our CPA who sits on staff at Connors and Sullivan telling them that yes, you are entitled to a step up in cost basis. We're not just estate planning, right? We have a CPA that sits on staff. We have real estate attorneys who sit on staff. Mr. Connors is admitted in tax court. We're not going to cost you in taxes, right? We're not doing silliness. We're doing real planning. And we want to make sure you don't pay taxes if you don't have to pay taxes. And if you do, then within the legal range, right?
0: Right, right. Everything we do, we want to do within the legal range. But at the same time, we want to take full advantage of the tax laws, because we don't want to pay taxes we don't need to pay. And, you know, I've seen some also real estate lawyers, they do, you know, they start doing things and they avoid probate, but they cost the family so much either in depreciation, benefits or capital gains taxes.
2: Mm-hmm.
0: You know, how many times have you seen that?
2: I've seen a lot of people come in and say, I want to avoid estate taxes, so I'm going to gift everything out. And my first question to them is, are you worth close to $7 million? And they say, no, but Mom Donnie says he's going to lower the estate tax to $750,000. And I say, well, we can't just start gifting everything away and cost ourselves millions in capital gains just because he says he's going to do these things, but somebody told them that they should come in and do it.
0: Yeah, I know. That's a problem. Well, that's one of the problems with our current administration anyway, because they say things. And hopefully they won't be able to do what they say, but that's, you know, a fear that's out there that's rational, but hopefully won't come into play.
2: But how many lawyers do you think are changing people's plans just based off that? Because, listen, it's a selling point, right? It's selling. If you can make money off of it, it's something that you can do. But that's not what we're doing at Connors and Sullivan. We're telling people not to change their plan, right? Until the law changes, then we change your plan. You do not start changing your plan because there's talks about the law changing.
0: Yeah, and of course, if that happens, a lot of us have to sell everything and move out of New York State. But
2: also, that's not legal advice, so don't take that for that.
0: It is legal advice to some. How many people do I tell? How many people do I say, hey, move to Florida? Because here's the thing. Let's say our high net worth clients, let's say you have $10 million in assets, you have children, you're single. You die in New York, no planning, $10 million estate. Your children pay $1 million in taxes. You move to Florida, your children pay zero. So let me ask you, should you live in New York or Florida?
2: I think you could also move to Jersey.
0: If you have children.
2: In this scenario, we did.
0: Yeah, in this scenario, we did, yes. There are a lot of states, you know, there are 38 states that don't have a death tax. So it's not just Florida. Everybody uses Florida because that's really, you know, one of the things. Plus, Florida has a lot of great advantages for income taxes. You know, so that's why people go to Florida. But again, and you know, the thing is, you can live 183 days in Florida, 182 days in New York, and you're a Florida resident, and you save that $1 million for your kids.
2: I think the most important takeaway here is if you think this applies to you, or better yet, if you think it doesn't apply to you, you should call anyway because it applies to everybody.
0: Yeah, if you'd like to schedule an appointment with our office, give us a call at 718-238-6500. We'll sit down and we'll try to work out a plan for you. There's no right answer for everybody. But the one thing is we want to get a plan that avoids probate, saves on taxes, combination of taxes. We want to save on capital gains taxes, estate taxes. We want to save on the whole thing. We don't want to do a plan that costs you money and estate taxes but saves on capital gains taxes or vice versa. We want to put a plan in to maximize the tax planning no matter what we want. And of course, if you got a relative who speaks Spanish, you may want to talk to Nicole.
2: You absolutely want to talk to me. And we also, Spanish is not the only language we speak here at Connors and Sullivan. We speak Greek, we speak Tagalog, we speak Italian. And these are all attorneys. These are not paralegals that are coming in to do it. So you can have your consul in the language that you're most comfortable in.
0: And don't forget Russian and Ukrainian.
2: And Russian and Ukrainian, of course.
0: And how many Chinese dialects do we speak? I don't even know.
2: Don't quote me on those either.
0: Yeah. But, yeah, no, there are a lot of European languages we speak, and more than a few Asian languages. You know, Tagalog, Hindu, different Chinese dialects.
2: Cantonese.
0: Yeah, and Olivia speaks some Korean.
2: Yes.
0: So if you want to come in, schedule an appointment, 718-238-6500. We have offices in Brooklyn, Queens, Staten Island, and Manhattan. We'll take a short break. We'll be back in a few minutes. You're listening to Ask the Lawyer with me, Mike Connors, accompanied by Nicole Donnelly and my son, Michael.
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0: Hi, this is Patrick Wayne. I had the good fortune to be raised by a man of strength and courage, a man of true grit. My father, John Wayne, died of stomach cancer in 1979, and in his characteristic style, he ignored advice to keep his disease quiet and campaigned publicly to encourage preventive treatment. He inspired our family to carry on that mission and to fight what my dad called the Big C. All this has been made possible by my father's legacy of determination and a community of supporters who have helped expand upon that legacy.
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2: Welcome to Ask the Lawyer with me, Mike Connors. I'm accompanied today by one of our attorneys, Nicole Donnelly, Professor Donnelly, my son Michael, and we have a special guest here, Joe Piscopo, Joe himself.
3: Mike, an honor to be with you. Nicole, hi, Nicole.
4: Hi, Joe.
3: Nice to see you and Mike Jr. always. We're taking pictures out there, waiting for my big picture to come up on Times Square, AM 970.
2: That was a great picture. We took it from up here.
3: You got it?
2: Yeah, we got it.
3: Because we never got it down there, Mike. That was never... It just didn't quite work, but it's nice to... And Mike, thanks for all that you do, if I can just say that, for always being with us on AM 970, on the Piscopo Show, too, especially. Appreciate it very much, my friend.
2: Oh, it's always a pleasure to be with you, Joe.
3: Ah, man, we always have fun. You got to have fun along the way, right?
2: Right,
3: you didn't like my James Cagney impression, remember?
2: Yeah,
3: remember?
2: James Cagney, okay.
3: Remember he did Yankee Doodle Dandy? Didn't he do George M. Cohen? I'm a Yankee Doodle Dandy, a Yankee do or die.
2: Well, you know,
3: that's it. That's enough.
2: I had the same babysitter as James Cagney. I mean,
3: what?
2: An old lady, yeah, because we lived up in Yorkville when my parents were first married.
3: That's funny.
2: And she babysitted for James Cagney when I was very little. She babysitted for me.
3: Is that right?
2: Yeah.
3: Wow.
2: A lot of Jimmy Cagney stories up in Yorkville.
3: She was an older babysitter.
2: Yeah.
3: That was my problem. Yeah. Okay.
2: No. Sorry. Yeah, some of these guys may know not your story, so
3: don't scandalize is right, man. No, all men, all in good intention, right? Thank God.
2: All right, well, you know, Nicole has a question for you, Joe, because it's from Marcia who read your book.
3: Yeah.
4: She did. So, Joe, when you look back on your career, do you see yourself primarily as a comedian who made people laugh or as someone who uplifted people and made their lives a little bit better through your work?
3: I think being uplifting people, just being an entertainer. I always say I'm a blue-collar entertainer. You know, I'm not a comedian. We were just talking to Joe Sibilia. I was just saying, because when I started out and I went to the comedy clubs, right, not too far from here where we're talking in Times Square, 44th and 9th in Hell's Kitchen, you know, it was tough, but I went back. I said, let me go on stage by myself, showcase myself by myself, so people hire you as an actor. And that's what I became, a utility guy, a go-to guy. That's what really happened. So I don't consider myself a comedian. Comedian is, you know, Eddie Murphy is a comedian, but so much more, certainly. But also Jerry Seinfeld, that's a comedian. You know, you can't go. Jerry was like the best. And then Rodney Dangerfield, the greatest of them all, was Rodney Dangerfield.
5: I'm all right, I'm okay.
3: He would be at the clubs. We'd go in. Hey, Joe, how you doing? I was a kid going, wow, it's Rodney Dangerfield. You know,
5: you're okay. You're all right. Hey, kid, you're okay.
3: It was like Rodney. But I was not that. Larry David is a brilliant comedian, you know, and I'm not. I'm just like an entertainer, and that's what I focus on, you know. And like tomorrow, we'll be doing this Patriots Pasta Episcopo show. I do the live shows. This weekend, we're at Winnie's Jazz Club in New York, you know. And it's more just all-out entertainment, you know, like that. Trying anyway, you know.
4: You definitely reach the hearts of a lot of people. Oh. My grandma's a super fan.
3: Give her my best. Give a big hug, you know. Everybody, people are so nice. And on the radio, so funny, since I've been on the radio, people, like, they just really tune in. I mean, I was doing my Saturday show last week, and people are reading me poems they wrote. Yeah, radio's wild, right?
2: Yeah, it's a tremendous vehicle. Yeah. You know, I mean, you really make a connection with your listeners through radio. I don't think there's any doubt about that.
3: More so than anything else. And I've done films and television and everything else. Radio is it, the connection. I don't know, they can hear in your voice if you're real or not. It's so just so refreshing, and we do it every morning. You know, brought to you by Connors and Sullivan.
2: How many hours do you work a week, Joe?
3: Oh, great question. You know, it's nonstop. And now it's like, Because even on the one day, on Sunday, which, because now we do the Frank Sinatra show on Saturday, you're prepping for the next day or you're prepping for the next week. My whole life is on the clock, and my whole life is preparation. That's the only thing. And I don't want, the morning show is good because I got a great producer, Joey Sebelia. He does a great job, you know, and with Debbie and with Stephen Parr and Al Gattula. So I got a great team. So I could, as long as I know what the news is, Mike, I know the news. I feel okay for 4 hours. That's 4 hours alive, baby. No one does that anymore. Everybody, there's a couple of folks in town, they do it. But around the country, everybody's doing, oh, 3 hours. I do a podcast. Hey, do you listen to my podcast? No, I'm live, pal, all right? I'm live. I get up early in the morning. I don't get up at noon. So it's like, you know. But then I do the live show. And like right now, we're doing a live show. After we speak and we got some, you know, we're going to lunch and everything else, I got to go back and I rehearse everything. You got to so I'm comfortable on stage. So it's pretty much, you know.
2: But how many shows do you do a week, you know, on average?
3: Yeah, probably, you know, we do, aside from the radio and aside from, it depends if we're at Winnie's Jazz Club and we're doing the Sinatra show, that is like a show. So it's like one or two, and maybe like 2 to 4 a month, really, just like that, the live show, you know. Which is a whole thing, which is great. I love it, though, as a thing. But one of these days, I'm going to just drop on stage. I'll just go down. You know what my dream is? After the drum solo. Oh, my God. What happened? What happened to Joe? You know? I said, Arthur Lee will have to come save me. Yeah, there he is, you know? Oh, man.

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5: People in stressed areas, they just didn't do that anymore, the Democrats. I said, why didn't Obama go to every top 10 inner city? You know the lives he could have saved? Mike, he could have gone with he and Michelle. I wanted them to do like a tour telling fathers to stay home. Fathers, if you can have a child, it's your responsibility to be that dad. And he could have turned America around. And now he never did. I just got so disenchanted with the Democratic Party, you know. And then I saw a Republican in President Trump. Went in, and I talked to President Trump about doing an inner-city task force, an inner-city presidential task force. Hey, I love it, Joe. I love it. You know, that's a great idea. And he didn't do the task force, but he sent the National Guard into the inner cities and made it safer than they ever were before. And that's a conservative Republican mindset, and that's what I align myself to.
6: Yeah, well, I think the Republicans have done a lot more for minorities than the Democrats.
5: Absolutely. Absolutely.
6: You know, as a group. And not only that, you know, like, our friend Tom Monahan.
5: Yeah.
6: You know, he said, if you make money, you can do a lot of good.
5: Yeah, yeah, yeah. He's a great guy.
6: Yeah, he is.
5: I meet the best people with you. This is the Domino's guy.
6: Right, Domino's pizza.
5: We order Domino's. Don't tell my Italian friends, but we do. We order
6: I don't know how you do Domino's in New York City, but okay. You know,
5: but he's great. Now, he was great. Remember we met him at the, not the, when the
6: Union League Club,
5: yeah,
6: yes.
5: Yeah, we were there.
6: Yeah, he comes up every year.
5: That's great, man. How old is he now?
6: 88.
5: Yeah, doing great, though. God
6: just
5: bless
6: got
5: him.
6: Married about a year and change ago. That's his first wife died. They were married 40-some-odd years. She died. He got remarried about a year and a half, maybe 2 years
5: ago.
6: Yeah,
5: she seemed very nice, his new wife. I saw. But that was great. But he, you know, and what's that place he has in Florida, Mike? Should I go down
6: Ave
5: there?
6: Ave Maria. Yeah, you should go
5: Am
6: down
5: I
6: there.
5: Am I allowed to go down there?
6: They may have, you know, may have some reservations about it.
5: So
6: but,
5: I have to go before, you know. I have to go before a tribunal?
6: Yeah.
7: Did you run off with the babysitter?
5: Well, kind of.
6: Well, you know, wait. We're Catholic. You can get forgiven.
5: I know.
6: That's the beauty of the Catholic
5: faith. That's right.
6: You can get forgiven.
5: Oh, bless me, Father, for I have sinned, you know. But it was always a good intention. Yes, because I like that place in Florida, isn't that right, Mike? It's just like kind of like an enclave, isn't it?
8: Oh, it's a beautiful town, yeah. What? And they've got, you know, beautiful church, all pretty much brand new for the school. And it was his vision. And so that was one of his things.
5: Wow.
8: Yeah.
6: Yeah, and they got a, you know, conservative law school down there.
5: Well,
6: and that's part of his philosophy. You know, lawyers are one of the most important parts of our society.
5: Yeah.
6: And he believed that we should have a conservative law school, and he founded a law school with his own money down there.
5: Wow. You know what, though? What worries me, though, the judges now, the DAs, the district attorneys who are letting criminals back. Right, Nicole? You know, as a lawyer, out on the streets. They go out on the streets. What's that? Larry Krasner in Philadelphia. You know, Alvin Bragg in New York. And it's like, what are you guys doing? And the judges are the ones. Every time Donald Trump says something that makes sense, a judge tries to change it. That's the danger. And I hope that the Republicans, and I believe they are through Mike Davis from Article 3, he told me that they are putting judges and DAs in specific areas.
6: Yeah. And look, the worst part is the New York State Legislature. They passed cashless bail. And that led to the ruination of the city in some respects. I know things are starting to get better. But, I mean, here's the thing. You commit a crime. I know a police inspector, and when the cashless bail first came in, his guys arrested a bank robber.
5: Yeah.
6: So he arrested him. He's at the station a few hours later. He sees the guy out. And he says, what are you doing here? Yeah, he says, well, the judge let me out on bail.
5: Wow.
6: And then he goes, and he robs another bank in the afternoon. So then they sent him to the FBI. So, you know, because robbing a bank is a federal crime.
5: Yeah, but, yeah. That's what they're trying to do, make it something, a federal crime. But I don't understand it. And they don't learn it. And like you said, Stuart Cousins and Hastie's up there running the Assembly and the Senate in New York State. It comes right down. The governor can change it, but Governor Hochul would. That's why we got to get Bruce Blakeman in New York, right?
6: I hope so.
5: Yeah.
6: I mean, I pray every day that Bruce Blakeman will be the next
5: good
6: governor
5: man.
6: Of the state
5: good
6: of
5: man.
6: New York. Yes.
5: It really is. But politics is fun. So now, and I also like that I could talk about on Salem God. I could talk about my faith. I could talk about going to church. And when I'm with Debbie and Debbie Duhamel, we talk about what did you do? Did you go to church? Did you talk about, did you go?

0: go to the rosary because I'm a diehard Catholic, you know, and I know what I'm doing. I mean, I speak to you frankly on your show here. I keep it under the radar, but you can get the word out. And I'll joke with Al Gattulo, who's an agnostic. Al, Jesus loves you, Al. You know,
1: he does.
0: That's exactly right, you know. But I like to go to Al and go, no, I don't think so. I don't think he knows me. But Al, Jesus loves you. But you get the word out, man. And I have people come to me saying, I go to church now, you know. And people say to me, like I said yesterday to Debbie, I said, I say the rosary every day. I started saying the rosary every single day. You know, in the name of the Blessed Mother, in the name of Padre Pio, you say the rosary every day. And you never know, that the radio's so powerful, man. And we got to save the country. You see what's happening in these elections as we speak in these primaries? This is Mamdani's coattails. How scary is that, Mike?
1: It's very scary. You know, this is not, this is, well, you know, my family was never Democrats, but this is not the Democratic Party that your father was part of.
0: No,
1: I'm sure of that.
0: Man, no. And when you watch Mamdani, Zoran is—he's great on the camera. He's slick. He's well spoken. They're all anti-Semites. You can't bury that. Who came up with that? And where are the New Yorkers that are voting for these people? You know.
1: Yeah, this is what I don't understand. Where did this anti-Semitic fervor come from? I think when we were kids, there might have been a little bit of anti-Semitic behavior, but it wasn't hatred.
0: Yeah.
1: It was like maybe somebody didn't like the culture. They didn't like certain things, but. Today, it's hatred.
0: That's right.
1: And I don't understand that.
0: Well, I talked to a great guy, great journalist, John Solomon, that everybody knows. And I asked John that question on the morning show today. And he said they're indoctrinated in school. And that could very well be it, because you don't know. Nicole, you know, you're not too far out of school, but there's a mindset from the professor.
1: Only that she's a college professor.
0: Yeah. Well, you're feeling that, right, in colleges?
2: I'm seeing it in the students. They're starting to lean a certain way, very different than when I was in school, which wasn't that long ago.
0: Yeah.
2: And I don't know if it comes from home, because a lot of people say it comes from home, not necessarily the actual classroom, but they almost come in that way. So I have to believe it's coming from a younger teaching, right? Maybe elementary school, even junior high, high school.
0: Yeah, yeah,
2: there's
0: no
2: faith. Yeah. There's very little faith.
0: I know.
3: Don't forget social media and its impact.
2: Social media is huge,
0: Social media. So that's what I think it is. And I don't know what the end game is, Mike Connors. I don't know what the end game is.
1: Make America a socialist country. That's the end game.
0: I can't. But why does Soros want a socialist country? Why would he want a socialist country?
1: Makes no sense to me.
0: Yeah, you know what I mean? Like this. This is the guy that helped send Jews into, you know, the ovens, God forgive me. And this is George Soros. He was a kid and worked for the Nazis. And now he gives to every errant DA, every errant prosecutor, every errant judge gets Soros money. And his son's doing the same thing. Alex is doing the same thing. And it's ruining the country. What's the end game? Because if the socialists ever get in, or if they do this Islamic kind of, and I don't know, you could say extremism, communism, socialism. That's what the Democratic Party is. But if those people get in power, the people that are now protesting, they'll be thrown off roofs, they'll be killed and hung like they are in Iran, huh?
1: Yeah, well, you know, like it's capitalists give the rope to hang themselves. That's what Lenin said. So it's to some extent that's...
0: Did Lenin say that? Jeez,
1: yes.
0: You're good. Oh, my gosh.
1: Uh-huh.
0: Yeah, well,
1: and, you know,
0: Lenin.
1: Once I heard a priest say, you know, why do liberal journalists, Islamic fundamentalists, and anti-Semites all have the same walking page because they're the same boss, the devil.
0: Yeah. Ooh, look at that.
1: Yeah.
0: Now we're getting heavy. And now, that's why I have an estate plan, because the ultimate Mama Luke, Satan himself, steps in, I'm covered. Mike, thank you for that, man. Are you kidding me?
1: All right. Thank you for dropping by today.
0: I love
1: Joe.
0: You. I love
1: it's
0: you.
1: It's always good to see you.
0: And I got to tell you, Mike Jr. and Michael and Nicole, you know, I love Beth is one of the greatest people. God bless you. You know, your testament as being a great father, Mike Connors, and being a great husband with Beth. She is such a special person. She's got such goodness in her heart. And so I'm proud to be with you, my friend, and your family.
1: Thank you, Joe.
0: Yes, sir.
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7: Time now for Connor's Corner, where Mike takes a closer look at topics like history, politics, religion, and more. Here's Mike.
1: Welcome to the Connor's Corner segment of Ask the Lawyer. Hey, we've been in Times Square today, and we've had a great time talking to a lot of the hosts on 970 The Answer. And our next guest is Mike Gallagher, probably one of the most popular hosts on the Salem Network. Welcome to the show, Mike.
11: Mike, you read that just the way I wrote it. So thank you. Congratulations. I appreciate it very much. I'm a big Mike Connors fan. Look, you're the go-to attorney for all things estate and beyond. So it's a real joy to get to talk to you for a few minutes.
1: Right. You know, I got to pay you the highest compliment today. Joe Piscopo said that the Dallas Cowboys cheerleaders were there in Times Square, and he went away from them to go on your show. So that's the ultimate respect. If you can get Joe Piscopo from the Dallas Cowboy cheerleaders to go with Mike Gallagher, you got to be something special.
11: He was slightly misguided. He just had a momentary lapse. I'm sure he went back and visited with those beautiful young ladies as soon as our hit was over. I saw them in the background. He had his camera out on Times Square, and we got to catch up with Joe during the big 250th celebration on Times Square. So good for him. And, you know, that's all right. I'm sure the ladies were disappointed that he stepped away, but Joe was sure to not disappoint. I'm sure he went back and they had a great visit.
1: You know, Mike, a lot of people know who you are, but maybe they don't know who you are. How'd you get into broadcasting? When did you start broadcasting?
11: Look, I kind of fell into this a long time ago, 1978, in my hometown of Ohio. I worked in a construction company office. I was in the mailroom. I wasn't, you know, strong or tough enough to actually work in the construction field. So I was in the mailroom, and my boss loved talk radio, and he had the local talk radio station on in the mailroom all the time. And that was, again, in 1978 when I was an 18-year-old kid, and I fell in love with the format. I fell in love with the colorful personalities and the fighting and the screaming and the yelling. I took a tour. I decided to see what that local station looked like in Ohio. So I drove to the station and kind of talked my way in for a self-guided. I got a tour. And on the bulletin board in the hallway, there was a memo that said, "We're still looking for that young talkmaster." Talkmaster was the pretty pretentious term that station used back in the day. But it was just they had an opening for a nighttime talk show host. So I knocked on the program director's door and I said, "I can do that." And he said, "Well, you know what? The guy on tonight has the flu. I was supposed to fill in, but why don't you just go in and you do it?" So I didn't have a clue what I was doing, Mike. I was scared to death. I can still remember my knees knocking. From 7 to midnight, I went on the air and I yelled and I screamed and I hung up on people and I called pro-abortionist baby killers and I told that we ought to fry the suckers in the electric chair over the issue of the death penalty. We got like two or three death threats. And they hired me. They gave me a contract the next morning. The boss loved it. And that was, again, in the fall of 1978. So I've pretty much been full steam ahead ever since.
1: So you're pretty close to 50 years then now.
11: Long time. Yeah, it's 50 years, close to 50 years. I mean, you know, I'm 66 and started when I was 18 years old, 17 and a half, 18 years old. So, yeah, almost 50 years, 45 or so, a long, long time. But a joyful ride. I've been one of those guys that's been blessed to sort of be in the right place at the right time. Have had a lot of terrific breaks, especially getting a job in New York City, which was my dream as a kid. And so it's been a great ride, Mike.
1: How many stations are you on right now, Michael?
11: 337. But who's counting? You know, we live and die by
1: number.
11: When you're in the network business, you kind of live and die by, you know, your affiliates. And of course, now it's a new day because we've got not only terrestrial radio, but we've got Salem News Channel, which is an over the top streaming service that we have. We've got a daily podcast that I do, digital, you know, social media and all of that. So it's a lot different from when I started out, when you just had a microphone and a little black box. But yeah, we're on 337 stations around the country. Of course, the flagship, AM 970, The Answer in New York, which again goes back to that childhood dream of getting to work and live in New York City.
1: You know, I'm going to bring up one part. Part of the audience may not know this. I mean, I know your regular listeners do, but you're a very talented guy. I remember one time we were on the cruise ship here in New York, and you started going to rendition of Don't Rock the Boat, Nicey Johnson from Guys and Dolls. How did you get involved in the theater? Where did you develop your musical talent?
11: It's just been a real love of mine since I was a kid. I actually was I played Oliver when I was a little boy in a production of Oliver, and just always loved the spotlight and the audience reaction and the laughter. And I just have always loved theater. My mom and dad introduced me to theater when I was a little kid, and then we would take trips to New York to see shows in New York on Broadway. And I've just always loved it. I always appreciate it. For me, it is at 8:05, that sound of an orchestra beginning an overture is one of the happiest places for me to be. It's a nice escape from the day-to-day that we do in talk radio and, you know, the politics and the back and the forth and left and right and all that. So I just like kind of escaping and just love people who can bring theater alive. And I've been able to kind of, you know, have some fun over the years. I've played, you know, Nicely in Guys and Dolls, as you mentioned, a few times. I've played Daddy Warbucks a few times in Annie. I've had a lot of different fun roles. The dad in Bye Bye Birdie, the Paul Lynn character. So that was a lot of fun. Mr. Bumble in Oliver as I was older. So it's just fun to escape that way. And it's one of the things I've always loved about New York. I mean, the absolute best theater in the world is in New York City, and so it's a real, for me, it's a real privilege to get to go to anything I want to see. I go see, and if I like the show, I see it multiple times. And it's just kind of a passion of mine, and I've always enjoyed it.
1: All right, well, let's get back to politics a little bit. You know, we've been talking to some of the other hosts here, how the world has changed over the last 50 years, and I guess you've seen in broadcasting. I mean, you know, when I went to college, let's say for the sake of argument, when I went to college, I voted for Nixon. Somebody else in my class voted for McGovern. We didn't hate each other for that. Yeah. What happened to this world?
11: It's a good question, and one that I struggle with daily because, I was married to a Democrat. My wife, Denise, who passed away in 2008, was a registered Democrat. Now, she was probably more of a blue dog Democrat. I think she just was idealistic, but we disagreed on very little politically. A lot of my friends, even, you know, absolutely, you know, theater. You can imagine how progressive people are in the theater world. But it has changed notably in the last, you know, really the last 6 to 8 years. I guess it's the Trump era. People take Trump very personally. For them, he's an existential threat. I don't get it. I think it's a kind of an illness. You know, people joke about Trump derangement syndrome, but I don't think it's a joke. I mean, these days, Trump haters are literally rooting for the algae at the, you know, in the reflecting pool in Washington, D.C. They hope that the pool goes to pot. This is how sick they've become. Politics has gotten so personal, Mike, that the days of Ronald Reagan and Tip O'Neill debating, you know, in the afternoon and then going out to have a beer at night afterwards, I think are gone. I'd like to believe that as a conservative Republican, my side doesn't hate the left the way the left hates us. But there's plenty of people on the right who are pretty bitter and angry about progressive leftist politics. And it's too bad. I mean, I really regret it. I hate it. I always try to remember, even when I'm diving into a topic that I'm very passionate about, I might be defending Trump's, immigration policy, or I'm supporting, a Supreme Court decision that upholds the Constitution. I'm pro-law enforcement. I have a foundation that assists the families of police officers who've been killed in the line of duty. I've got a deep, abiding respect for law enforcement. And when I present these topics on the show, I try not to be personal with the other side. But it's tough these days. We were reminiscing today about, the weeks and months after 9/11. I was in the Empire State Building the morning of the terrorist attack on the city. We had to evacuate the building, as you can imagine, and watch the towers fall with my own eyes on the BQE as we were heading out to my home on Long Island. You remember, in the weeks and months after 9/11, we were unified. It was us versus them. Even people stopped honking their horns at each other in the city, which is unheard of. That's what New York was like after 9/11. I long for a time.
1: I remember Chuck Schumer clapping for George Bush back then.
11: Oh, with the bullhorn, remember? And he was on the pile.
1: Yeah.
11: And and America felt unified. It was a very, very distinctly American reaction. We had a little bit of that after we got Osama bin Laden too, but nothing like post 9/11. I just fear that those days are long gone. I don't know what it's going to take. God forbid it takes another terrorist attack or some kind of catastrophe, but I wish we could get back to a place where we could be unified. We ought to be unified about the president beautifying Washington, D.C., but these people on the left and Trump critics, they're mad at him for everything. They're mad at him if he tries to clean up a fountain or a statue or put more cops on the street. D.C. is clean and safe and beautiful right now, and they seem to resent the heck out of him. That just shows you how deeply divided we are as a country, and I really do long for a time when we could get back to being unified again, like we were in the months after 9/11.
1: Yeah, well, it's kind of hard. Like you talk about things, all right, Mandami has these ridiculous tax proposals, but I don't hate Mandami. I mean, mm-hmm. I would never vote for him, but certainly don't hate him, certainly don't wish him harm, but there are people who would wish Trump dead.
11: Well, they've tried to kill him at least three times that we know of. I definitely disagreed with the policies of President Obama, but certainly nobody tried to harm a hair on his head over 8 years. I disagreed with Joe Biden. Nobody tried to assassinate him. But with Trump, three assassination attempts, and it's as if the left and the Trump critics are ready for another one. It's awful. I worry constantly and pray for his safety continually, because you just know how many people are out there who are rabid, rabid, raging lunatics who hate the guy. And it's not unique just to the purple-haired nose ring wearers. There's plenty of Republicans. We call them rhinos or establishment Republicans or country club Republicans who aren't used to this guy. And they don't like what he's doing. They don't like the way he's upset the apple cart. And they hate him, too. I mean, frankly, it's been reported by the Daily Caller that the reason Republicans can't get the Save America Act passed, which is a very reasonable, common sense expectation that you've got to be an American citizen in order to vote in this country, and you've got to produce a form of ID to show that you are who you say you are when you vote. This isn't getting passed because there's, according to the Daily Caller, a handful of Republicans who despise him so much that they don't want to hand him a victory on what would be, a signature legislative achievement on his part. That's Trump derangement syndrome. And believe me, there's plenty of Republicans who have it as well. Some of them hide it because they've got to be pragmatic. They know that's not what the base wants. We're just so frustrated at the delays and the obstacles to get the Save America Act passed. I will never forget living in Midtown Manhattan in November of 2016 and going in to vote in my polling place. And when I got to the lady at the desk, I pulled out my wallet and she laughed at me. She said, "We don't require ID here." She said, "Just go over to that booth and tell them who you are and vote." And I remember thinking, this is what Democrat-run cities and states are like when it comes to the election process. Of course there's shenanigans. Of course goofy things happened in 2020 under the guise of COVID, you know, and laws and rules that were changed to try to accommodate, you know, the COVID hysterics, the pandemic, you know, hysterics. When you go into a polling place in New York City and they laugh at you when you try to present a form of ID, it just shows you the disconnect. They wouldn't dream of letting that happen in Texas or in Florida or in South Carolina. So this has got to get fixed. Election integrity is everything. If we don't have safe and secure elections, we don't have confidence in our system. We don't have confidence in our government, and we're not going to have a country much longer. So I'm just hoping and praying that these Republicans will get off their butts and they'll get the Save America Act passed. This is an 80-20 issue, Mike. The vast majority of Americans expect it to get passed. And we'll see how it plays out in the days and weeks to come.
1: Well, I'm not very optimistic about that, you know, for what you just said. But listen, Mike, we're running out of time right now. But thank you very much for coming on our show. Keep up the good work. We enjoy listening to you every morning. But keep up the good work, and you have our prayers.
11: You too. I appreciate all that you're doing for your audience and for your clients. You keep fighting a good fight, Mike. It's been a real, real pleasure getting to visit with you.
1: Thank you, Michael.
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0: Hi, Kevin McCullough. Friends, there's not a lot that we can do to sometimes have tangible impact on the crime and the situations that we face in the culture. But Angel Tree Camp is a solution that works in a profound way, because children that get to go to Angel Tree Camp are changed forever. This is kind of how it works. They show up on the first day wondering if they're going to be the only one who has parents in prison. And at the end of day two, they've discovered that everyone at the camp is in the same situation they're in. But they're also enjoying nature and seeing stars and eating great food and having bonfires and learning about Jesus, some of them for the first time. 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

0: News at Town Hall. I'm Bob Agnew in Washington. Iran's launched a drone assault targeting Bahrain and a ship in the Strait of Hormuz. It came under attack, likely Tehran's response to overnight airstrikes by the United States. The U.S. will launch its airstrikes in response to an Iranian drone attack on a ship trying to get out of the strait on Thursday. Secretary of State Rubio says Israel and Lebanon have reached a framework agreement aimed at achieving what he calls lasting peace and security. Nada Hamada is Lebanon's ambassador to the United States.
1: The trilateral framework we signed today is a first step on the road to restoring Lebanese sovereignty and territorial integrity, securing a permanent and final cessation of hostilities, enabling our people to go back to their land, and allowing all Lebanese to live in peace, security, and prosperity.
0: The ceasefire has continued on a complete cessation of fire by the terrorist group Hezbollah. And the desperate search for survivors continues in Venezuela after a pair of powerful earthquakes this week. SRN News and our parent company, Salem Media, are partnering with the Christian nonprofit Food for the Poor to rush emergency aid to victims. 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By one key metric, the U.S. economy is thriving, as Ken Lorman reports.
2: So far this year, the U.S. has drawn in about $350 billion in net global investment, while China is seeing capital outflows and growth in Europe and Japan remains sluggish. Conservatives say that's no accident, pointing to strong innovation in areas like AI, powerful U.S. dollar, and a lighter regulatory touch that's fueling business growth and mergers. They argue pro-growth policies are keeping America the top destination for global money, reinforcing its economic dominance. Ken Lorman reporting.
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6: Wherever we are, whatever we're doing, temptation seems to find us. 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
7: Here's what you need to remember. Every temptation can be resisted and overcome. Every temptation. The Bible says, blessed is the man that endures temptation, for when he has tried, he'll receive the crown of life. And the word blessed can be translated happy. You're happy when you overcome temptation.

0: the Lord's Prayer, we read, "Lead us not into temptation." And we certainly don't want to go down that path. But haven't you found that sometimes temptation comes up the path and finds us? Temptation is pervasive. It's ubiquitous. And today on A New Beginning, Pastor Greg Laurie helps us dissect temptation. We'll trace its roots all the way back to the Garden of Eden. And Pastor Greg offers some good biblical insights on how to stop Satan's attacks right in their tracks.
1: So I heard about a pastor who was taking over a church. He didn't really know anybody there yet. So on the Saturday before that Sunday, he decided to go meet people in the congregation. So he met a few folks and he came to one home of one of his congregants and he knocked on the door and there was no answer. He knocked again, still no answer, knocked out one more time. And so he left his business card with his name on it. And then he wrote down Revelation 3:20, which of course says, "Behold, I stand at the door and knock. If any man hear my voice and open the door, I will come in." So the next day was Sunday and someone took that card the pastor gave to them and gave it to an usher to give back to the pastor. And the pastor looked at the card and they too had written a scripture reference. They wrote down Genesis 3:10, which says, "I heard your voice in the garden and I was afraid because I was naked, so I hid myself." So we'll actually get to that verse in this message today, among others. So we've looked at the creation of all things. Now we're looking at the story of Adam and Eve's sin against God in the Garden of Eden. We're reading about the creation of men and women. And in Genesis 2, Moses zooms in from the cosmos to the Garden of Eden. This new section of Genesis deals with the relationship between God and man. So let's read together Genesis 2, verse 7. "And the Lord God formed man of the dust of the ground and breathed into his nostrils the breath of life. And man became a living being. The Lord God planted a garden eastward in Eden, and there he put the man whom he had formed, and out of the ground the Lord God made every tree grow that is pleasant to the sight and good for food. The tree of life was in the midst of the garden, and the tree of the knowledge of good and evil." And so Adam had the coolest job of all time. He was the gardener in the Garden of Eden. His job was to discover what the Lord had made, to enjoy what God had created, and to tend to this garden. But something was missing in Adam's life. And more specifically, it wasn't a something, it was a someone. But Adam didn't know that yet because he had not yet met the someone. But here she comes. Genesis 2, verse 18. "The Lord God said, 'It's not good that man should be alone. I will make a helper comparable to him.'" Drop down to verse 21. "And the Lord caused a deep sleep to fall upon Adam. And as he slept, he took one of his ribs and closed up the flesh in its place. Then the rib which the Lord God had taken from man, he made into a woman and he brought her to the man. Adam said, 'This is now bone of my bones and flesh of my flesh. She shall be called woman because she was taken out of man. Therefore, shall a man leave his father and mother and be joined to his wife, and they shall become one flesh.' And they were both naked, the man and the wife, and they were not ashamed." So here are Adam and Eve in perfect paradise, living the dream, man. It can't get any better than this. Surrounded by beauty, surrounded by the most amazing wildlife. All the animals are docile and tame and the greatest food to eat, and it's so good. Well, there was trouble in paradise. Enter the devil. Go to Genesis 3, verse 1. "Now the serpent was more cunning than any beast of the field which the Lord God had made. And he said to the woman, 'Has God indeed said you will not eat of every tree of the garden?' And the woman said to the serpent, 'Well, we may eat of the fruit of the trees of the garden, but of the fruit of the tree which is in the midst of the garden, God has said, you shall not eat it nor touch it, lest you die.' The serpent said to the woman, 'Oh, you will not surely die. For God knows that in the day you eat of it, your eyes will be open and you will be like God, knowing good and evil. And when the woman saw the tree was good for food, and that it was pleasant to the eyes and desirable to make one wise, she took of the fruit and she ate, and she gave it to her husband with her, and he ate, and the eyes of both of them were open, and they knew they were naked. And they sewed fig leaves together and made themselves coverings. And they heard the sound of the Lord God walking in the garden in the cool of the day. And Adam and his wife hid themselves from the presence of the Lord God among the trees of the garden. Then the Lord called to Adam and said to him, "Where are you?" Adam said, "I heard your voice in the garden, but I was afraid because I was naked, so I hid myself." So here now we see how the devil seeks to attack and undermine us. We see his four waves of attack that he uses over and over again. Interesting, he comes as a snake, a talking snake. Did other animals talk at this time before the fall? I don't know. That'd be kind of cool, having conversations with different animals. But he comes as a snake. And you know, snakes are interesting creatures. When I was a young boy, I was really an avid collector of snakes. I had boas and pythons and king snakes and gopher snakes. And then I went out and caught snakes. And you know, snakes are not expressive creatures. They're cold-blooded. Snakes don't show affection. Like a dog. You know, dogs are so affectionate. They want to be with you. You know when a dog's happy. You know when a dog's sad. Cats, they're more mysterious, filled with murderous thoughts. They might occasionally lick you with their little weird sandpaper tongue. But even with a cat, you can read them to a certain degree, though they're a bit more mysterious than dogs. But reptiles, snakes in particular, you don't know if they're just kind of looking around or they're going to strike at you. It's hard to tell. And so they're very clever. They're very sly, and the devil is compared in the Bible to a snake. I read a sad story about a large python that ate a chihuahua. Well, what happened was some family had a snake that was their pet that slithered around the home, and they had a chihuahua. What could go wrong? And one day they found the snake in the chihuahua's bed, and that should have been their first warning that trouble was coming to the chihuahua. So one morning, the kids got up and went into the front room, and there is the snake finishing off the chihuahua. And but come on, man. I mean, if a snake's in your bed, trouble's going to follow. And I think sometimes we think, oh, I can handle this temptation. I can control this vice. It won't get the better of me. And next thing you know, you're in trouble. That's how the devil works. He's subtle. What does he do? He questioned the word of God. Hey, did God really say what you thought he said? And Satan also questioned the love of God. Hey, if God really loved you, he'd let you do whatever you want. No, he loves you too much to let you do whatever you want.
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1: 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And I've been to Israel many times, and I've led a lot of tours, and I have to say that's absolutely true. 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And we're going to be taking a tour of Israel April 6th to 15, 2027. 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
2: 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Well, today, Pastor Greg is showing us the pivotal moment in the Garden of Eden when sin entered the picture, provoked by temptation from our spiritual adversary. We continue now.
1: The devil's primary objective is to separate you from God through sin. He'll always be looking for ways to do that. And once he succeeds, once you take the bait that he offers, then he'll come and condemn you. That's why he's called the accuser of the brethren. In King James, but He will tempt you and then condemn you for giving in to his temptation. And he'll say things to you like, oh man, don't read the Bible now. That would be hypocritical. Don't you dare go to church. I mean, when we've sinned, we think, well, I can't go to church after what I did this week. What do you think the church is? Think of the church like a hospital. Think of the church like a place that you go to get better. As I've often said, the church is not a museum for saints. It's a hospital for sinners, right? But the devil will try to keep you from church, keep you from God's people, keep you from opening the Bible, keep you from praying. Don't listen to him, but that's what the devil does. Did God really say what you thought he said? And he introduces the assumption that God's word is subject to our judgment. Anyway, you know, I don't know. I mean, do we really want to listen to what God said in his word? And people do this all the time. They'll say things like, well, I'm a Christian. And I love the Lord, but I don't know if I agree with this part of the Bible. Because my God would never send a person to hell for living in rebellion against him and outside of his plan. Or my God thinks thus and so. Well, listen, I don't know who your God is, but he's not the God of the Bible. Someone once asked me, what do you do when you come to a verse in the Bible you don't agree with? My response was, change your opinion because you're wrong. Now, you want to make sure you've correctly interpreted that verse in context and so forth. But having said that, the Bible is the source of all truth. And so we believe this, but the devil attacks the word of God. Really, what he is implying is God is holding you away from something good. Man, if God really loved you, he'd let you do whatever you want. Why would he restrict you? Why would he say you can't eat of this tree? God's holding you back from this thing because in the day you eat of it, you will be like a god yourself. You'll be a goddess knowing good and evil. He's a liar. If God tells you not to do something, it's for your own good. Is it really that bad? God gives his commandments. You shall not lie. You shall not steal. You shall not take the Lord's name in vain. You shall honor your mother and father. Live in these standards and by these principles because these are walls of protection keeping evil out. But we think, oh no, God's caging me in. And the opposite is the case. Years ago, we had a German shepherd. And one day I looked out the window and saw him staring at something in the grass. And what is that? And it was this brightly colored little finch. And I put my index finger down. This bird hopped right on my finger. So I walked into the kitchen. Kathy, look what I found in the backyard. Beautiful little bird. She was cooking something at that moment. Look at this bird. So we threw the bird in. We ate it. It's delicious. I have to. No, that didn't happen. I made that up. Just keep your attention. So where did this bird come from? It must be someone's pet. And Jonathan, who was a little boy then, said, there's a kid down the street that their bird died and they have a cage. I said, go get the cage. So he runs down the street, comes back, puts the cage on the kitchen counter. I open the door of the cage. He hops into the cage. He was so happy. He gets on the swing. Happy days are here again. He didn't see that cage as a prison. He saw that cage as protection from my German shepherd, who would have eaten him if I left him out there much longer. And when you understand the commandments and the principles of Scripture in their proper context, they're there to protect you. God says, the Bible says, no good thing will he withhold from those that walk uprightly. And then the devil denied the word of God. You know, it's a short step from questioning the word of God to denying the word of God. So what do we learn? Well, don't get into conversations with the devil. The Bible says, resist the devil and he will flee from you. And then the devil substitute his own lie. Hey man, you become like a god knowing good and evil. That was a complete lie. Listen, command central of your life is your mind. You are the air traffic controller of your own mind. The air traffic controller tells one pilot he can take off. He tells another they can land. He tells another to change their altitude. He tells even another to change their attitude. Probably not, but he's there directing people, and you decide what thoughts come into this mind of yours and what thoughts stay out. Paul writes about this in 2 Corinthians 10 when he says, the weapons we fight with are not the weapons of this world. On the contrary, We have divine power to demolish strongholds. We demolish arguments and every pretension that sets itself up against the knowledge of God. And we take captive every thought and make it obedient to Christ. So when that thought comes, you say, no, I'm not letting that one in. That thought of fear, that thought of lust, that thought of vengeance, that thought of whatever it is, that's not coming in here. Oh, that thought's coming in. That passage, that beautiful thought about the Lord, that is going to come in. So we ask ourselves the question, where is this thought coming from? Here's what you need to remember. Every temptation can be resisted and overcome. Every temptation. The Bible says, blessed is the man that endures temptation, for when he has tried, he'll receive the crown of life. And the word blessed can be translated happy. Happy. You're happy when you overcome temptation. Then 1 Corinthians 10:13 says, there is no temptation taking you but such as is common to man. But God, who is faithful, will not allow you to be tempted above what you are able. Would with the temptation make a way of escape that you may be able to bear it.

0: Good encouragement about the escape route available to all believers when temptation comes knocking. Pastor Greg Laurie with his message called Trouble in Paradise today here on A New Beginning. Now, God gives his children help so we won't fall victim to our adversary's temptation. But it's a different story with those who've never entered into a relationship with the Lord. It's a good time to ask, have you ever come to the Lord and asked him to forgive your sins and be your Savior and Lord? Pastor Greg, what would you say to the person who wants to make that kind of change today?
1: What I would say is, he's only a prayer away, which means if you will call upon the name of the Lord right now through prayer, he will hear your prayer and answer your prayer. Listen, if you want Jesus Christ to come into your life, if you want him to forgive you of your sin, if you want to know that you'll go to heaven when you die, just pray this prayer right now after me. Just pray, Lord Jesus, I know that I'm a sinner, but I know that you're the Savior who died on the cross for my sin and rose again from the dead. I turn from my sin now, and I choose to follow you from this moment forward as my Savior and Lord, as my God and my friend. In Jesus' name I pray. Amen.
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0: I'm thinking your yearbook never voted you most likely to preach the gospel to millions of people. Yours is an unlikely success story, but the Bible is full of unlikely success stories, isn't it?
1: It really is. You know, it's been said that if you see a turtle on a fence post, you know he didn't get there by himself. And I can tell you that it's a miracle that I came to Christ because I didn't go through the traditional route of becoming a believer. And by that, I mean someone didn't sit down and share the gospel with me. Many people listening may know my story, but in case you don't, what happened was I was walking across my high school campus at the age of 17. I was going downhill fast. I was using drugs. I was making bad decisions. And I happened upon a group of Christians that we very unaffectionately called the Jesus Freaks. And I sat down out of curiosity to see why they would believe the things they believed. Why would they carry their Bibles around at school? Why would they talk about God as though he were their next door neighbor? Could they really have a relationship with him? Well, as I watched them, I quickly dismissed what they were saying as mythology. I thought, these people are making this up. It can't be true. But the problem with that narrative was I knew a couple of them. I used to party with them and I knew their life had been changed. So I couldn't dismiss them all as crazy people. And then a guy got up to speak. His name was Lonnie Frisbee. He was an evangelist from Calvary Chapel of Costa Mesa. And I don't remember most of what he said, but there was one statement that resonated with me. He said, Jesus said you're either for me or against me. I looked at the Jesus Freaks. They were obviously for him. I looked at myself. I wasn't one of them. Did that mean I was against God? I didn't want to be against God. I believed Jesus was out there somewhere, but I didn't know that I could come into a relationship with him. And then Lonnie said, if you want to accept Christ into your life, get up and walk forward and pray right here. I mean, this is lunchtime at high school on the front lawn of my high school campus. Walking forward like that was an insane concept. If I did that, someone might see me. But before I knew it, I was up there. I was praying. That was the day that Christ came into my life. I think it was a miracle. No one told me about Jesus, but the Lord sought me out and he called me. And I heard the gospel and I believed. And you know what? There's so many people like me out there waiting for someone to talk to them. Well, anyway, my whole story is contained in a book that we are offering to you right now, simply called Jesus Revolution. It was written by an outstanding author named Ellen Vaughn. Now, this is not actually written by me, but she wrote it with me. I told her the story of my life, the story of the life of Pastor Chuck Smith and Lonnie Frisbee. We talked about the Jesus movement back in the late 60s, early 70s. There's a lot of history about what was going on in American culture at that time to help you understand it better. And it is a beautifully written book, I might say, that you are going to enjoy. So if you saw the movie, you really need to read this book, because actually, there's a lot there in the book that is not in the movie. It tells the story of my wife, Kathy. There's so much in this book that tells the story effectively of the last great spiritual awakening in America. And we want to offer it to our listeners for their gift of any size. And for our friends that are extra generous, we're going to offer something extra. We're going to offer the DVD of the Jesus Revolution film, which was a very successful film in theaters all around the world and is still on streaming platforms right now. But we're going to send you your own copy of the Jesus Revolution film if you could be extra generous in supporting our ministry. So get your copy of the Jesus Revolution book and the Jesus Revolution movie on DVD.
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12: Everybody, and welcome to First Love. My name is Dr. Nathan Cassis, and I'm joined by the amazing Dr. Robin. Dr. Robin, how are you?
13: Oh, I'm feeling great. This is really great.
12: Yeah, we are joining you for a special edition of Celebrate America 250th Anniversary, live from Times Square. What an amazing event.
13: Yeah.
12: And what an amazing opportunity to celebrate what God is doing in America. Isn't
13: Very
12: this incredible,
13: much so.
12: Dr. Robin?
13: Yeah, incredible.
12: So if you're available, come down to Times Square and see what God is doing. Well, Dr. Robin, on this special episode, we want to talk about America being introduced to the real Jesus. And this was something that was the Lord put on your heart a while back, that we know God, we know Christianity, but do we know Jesus?
13: Yes, and it's important that we do, because He is the reason for everything.
12: That's right. And so with knowing Jesus, it's important that we know Jesus, but it's also important that Jesus knows us, because we need to be known by God as well as know Him. I find that being a pastor and being a counselor, a lot of Christians have fallen into this understanding of knowing information about God. But actually knowing God intimately and knowing Him as a friend and knowing Him as counselor, those things are missing today. And on this special edition, as you're listening, we hope that you will take the journey to really know Jesus.
13: Yeah, and it's really important that we realize that Jesus came in a human form and He was God in the flesh.
12: That's right.
13: And God spoke Himself out into Jesus.
12: Ooh.
13: So we get to know and understand, like He gets to know and understand us, feels our infirmities.
12: Mm.
13: He was healed. He brought healing to us.
12: Yeah.
13: He's not just our Savior.
12: No, He's our Lord.
13: He's our Lord, but He's our friend,
12: yeah,
13: closer than a brother. And we need to know Him here in New York.
12: Yeah.
13: So we can associate with Him like He associates with us.
12: And just to bring an important scripture here, He says in Matthew 7, verse 23, "Then I will declare to them," and He's referring to those at the end who come and approach Him and say, "Lord, I did this in Your name. I prophesied in Your name. I cast out this demon in Your name. I saved this many."

0: people in your name. But Jesus responds to them, then I will declare to them, I never knew you. Depart from me.
1: Well, that's a pretty heavy thing, isn't it? To say something like that.
0: And the irony is that it's not the Father saying this.
1: No.
0: So to know God is one thing, but to know Jesus is another thing, because it's Jesus saying, I never knew you. And that word there in the actual Greek is, I was never intimate with you.
1: Mm-hmm.
0: And what does that mean? It means I didn't touch those places that you kept reserved.
1: Yeah, those areas that you kept closed up.
0: Yeah, and it's important because when you're fully known, it means you're fully seen. And I feel that, you know, America is coming back to the idea that, yes, it's about God, but Jesus wants to see you. And not just see the parts that you think he wants to see. He wants to see all of your parts, your insecurities, your fears, your doubts, that vulnerability, those things that you would think he's not ready to touch, he wants to touch, Dr. Robin.
1: That's true. And you talked about seeing, the way to see God and the way God sees us is through the eyes of Jesus.
0: Wow. Wow.
1: Because what he did on the cross, he did for us.
0: Mm.
1: You see, and then when we look at that, we see that God sees Jesus instead of seeing the things we don't do.
0: Wow, what an encouragement. And that's the power of grace.
1: It's the power of grace.
0: So what we're saying here is that the cross is not simply our sins being forgiven. It's an actual introduction to God introducing himself to us.
1: Yes.
0: So the cross is not the end, it's the beginning.
1: It's the beginning.
0: And this is where the Son reveals his humanity to us, and it's where the Spirit reveals his power to us. And everything comes through seeing Jesus as the door.
1: It's true. And we can see this when we realize that he was fully God and he was fully man.
0: Yes.
1: And do you know what? He took that off.
0: Yes.
1: That deity off, and he walked as a man for us to be able to associate with him.
0: Yeah, and when we go back to the knowing aspect of it, I think it's really powerful when we look at the psalmist David and he says, search me, O God, and know me. So he's actually inviting the Lord into that space. He's saying, I want you to know everything about me. I don't just want you to know the good things about me. I want you to know the things that I don't think are worth knowing. And I want to give that to you because that's a relationship. A relationship is where I know you for all of who you are and you know me for all of who I am.
1: Based on a relationship, totally. Not based on formulas or anything.
0: Principles.
1: Like, nothing like that.
0: Programs.
1: No. Based on relationship. Not based on law. I'm a Jew.
0: That's right.
1: It's not based on law. It's based on relationship with the man Jesus.
0: Yeah. Well, just a little insight into our Jewish history. It wasn't the law. It wasn't the Torah that brought them out of Egypt. It was the blood.
1: That's right.
0: It was the blood that made a way for them to escape an exodus. And so there is no confidence in the law. The law was there to show us that we can't keep it.
1: Yeah.
0: And that's why we need the grace of Jesus every day in our lives. Amen?
1: Amen.
0: Amen. So I want to bring a little neuroscience in here because that's
1: Please
0: what we like
1: do.
0: To do. So as human beings, you know, we are biologically wired for attachment. And attachment brings vulnerability and relational safety. So our nervous system actually relaxes when we experience being fully seen and fully accepted. A lot of us have probably had, you know, childhood where we've grown up and we've had a friend or we've had a parent. No blame on them, but sometimes we're not fully seen. And so because we're not fully seen, we don't believe that who we are is accepted. So we create these defense mechanisms as we go through life to protect us. And so sometimes people end up having relationship with our defense mechanisms and not us.
1: That's correct.
0: They have a relationship with our mask. So we actually might perform, we might filter who we are or what we really feel, and we might manage our image based on how we think people will respond to us. But the great thing about the gospel and the great thing about the love of Jesus is he says, you can come to me unfiltered.
1: As you are.
0: Unedited. But here's the key. Come as you are, but leave as I am.
1: That's it.
0: Don't there stay it as you are. Don't use come as you are to stay the same way, because transformation is a person, and that person is Jesus Christ.
1: That's it.
0: And I know, Dr. Robin, your heart on this is to bring this message to New York City, but also the world, about Jesus is transformation.
1: Yes, and we need to know that Jesus wants to touch New York City with such a touch from his love. He wants that.
0: Yeah.
1: And he doesn't look at all the filth. He doesn't look at all the sin, because God is looking at him and what he did on the cross to bring us to him.
0: Wow. And again, I love this. You know, we see in Scripture, as we go throughout and we take an examination, Jesus is always initiating relationship first. Yes. And see, a God that you should be afraid of doesn't initiate the move towards you. A God that you are afraid of waits for you to move towards him. But Jesus says, behold, I knock at the door. And when he was in the garden, because it was him, he came looking for Adam and Eve even after they sinned. What does that show us? He was still ready to have relationship even though they had messed up.
1: Well, he came for this purpose. He came for this very purpose, to bring us back to our Father.
0: Yeah.
1: And you see, that can only come through relationship.
0: Yeah.
1: It can't come through rules.
0: That's it. And so the great commandment is love the Lord your God with all your heart, with all your soul, with all your strength. Okay? So we can't really love the Lord our God with all of that until we let him see all of us.
1: Wow. That's a key one, isn't it?
0: And I'm actually coming into the realization that it's not just about him seeing me and all of me.
1: It's us, him seeing us and us
0: seeing him and all of him. And that's an important thing, because there are things about Jesus that we've yet to experience. The love of Jesus we know in one way, but he wants us to experience it in every way, in every facet, his grace, his mercy. He has emotions.
1: As we've said, those mercies are new every morning.
0: That's it.
1: It's my favorite tag.
0: That's
1: Why
0: it.
1: Don't you share it?
0: Well, yes, we understand that scripture in Lamentations that says his mercies are new every morning. And just scientifically, to back this up with a biological fact, every time we go to sleep at night, our brain rewires through this process of the cerebral spinal fluid coming up and washing over our brain. It allows everything that we might have done in the previous 24 hours. It washes away those toxic neurons, and it allows for 30,000 firings of brand new neurons upon waking.
1: And it's called 30,000 new mercies.
0: So in reality, we literally get 30,000 new chances every single day. Sometimes we might feel like, you know, the day before we screwed up, we let our temper get away with us. We opened our mouth when we shouldn't have. We reacted instead of responded. But the Lord gives us, through his grace, the ability, when we go to sleep at night, he says, it's okay. Tomorrow, you can start again. And just to show you, I'm going to give you 30,000 chances to get it right.
1: And 30,000 opportunities.
0: That's the one.
1: And 30,000 doors.
0: Chances for hope.
1: Wow.
0: And speaking of door, Dr. Robin, we have to reemphasize this. Because you've said that the Father spoke himself out through Jesus, that's why Jesus can say, I am the door. There is no one that can come except through me. There is no other way.
1: Yes, and there is no other way, because God chose the vessel. He chose the channel. He chose what he wanted to walk into.
0: Wow. Wow. So I have a couple of power statements here that I wrote down in preparation for this. And I'd like to read this one out. I think it's a really important statement. It's not that the world is rejecting Jesus. It's that they've yet to be introduced to Jesus. And I think sometimes we think that the world is first to reject. We know the scripture says, you know, you'll be rejected because of me. But I think that even the church sometimes hasn't been introduced to the real Jesus. I think we've been introduced to religion. I think we've been introduced to forms and programs and principles. But to be introduced to the real Jesus is to have not information, but relationship. See, the thing about information is it doesn't change you.
1: No, a person does.
0: Woo! Where's my gem button? Okay, let's go to my next key statement. Unfortunately, the places that Jesus cannot touch become the places that we truly never know him.
1: And you're really quite an expert on this one, because the emotions very much.
0: Yeah. And another thing that's important to understand is he said, love the Lord your God and love your neighbor as yourself.
1: Very important.
0: The degree to which I know Jesus helps me to also know my neighbor.
1: That's true. And that's the true meaning of the cross.
0: That's right. That's right.
1: The vertical,
0: yep,
1: and the horizontal.
0: And the horizontal.
1: What are they?
0: So the vertical is me and God and my relationship with him. And then the horizontal is, through that relationship, me and others.
1: Others, which forms the cross.
0: Yeah, which brings us to the intersection of where his heart is. Our relationship with God and our relationship with others. So I just want to bring out a couple of important statements here. Jesus is the door from death to life. He is the door from fear to love. He is the door from living a life of survival to living a life of trust. You want to break out of survival? Then learn to trust Jesus. You don't have to survive this life. You can actually trust that he has a plan for your life, and it's a good plan.
1: Very good plan. And he knows that plan.
0: And that's what New York City needs to realize. So many people are walking around here as we're looking out Times Square. They don't know that they are known, fully known by God. And so our mission, by the grace of God, is to reveal the message that Jesus is real, relevant and relational. And if you happen to drive in on the way to New York City through that Lincoln Tunnel, you'll see a little billboard there that says Jesus is real, relevant and relational, and he's speaking to you. And that's what we want to remind the people of New York and New Jersey and the tri-state area, whoever's here. Jesus is speaking, not just God. Jesus is speaking.
1: Because Jesus came to bring the Father's will.
0: That's it.
1: He speaks the Father's will.
0: Yep.
1: And the Holy Spirit activates the Father's will. There's a real relationship going between that and the Godhead.
0: And so, Dr. Robin, you know, the Hebrew word for door is dalet. Mm-hmm. And that means he's saying, I am the door. And when I think about doors, I think of them as being entrances and transitions to another place that I need to go.
1: A journey. When you open a door, you're going on a journey.
0: So the door of salvation is not the end of the journey.
1: No, it's only the first work of grace.
0: Please explain that.
1: Well, when we get saved, right? We find Jesus.
0: Yeah.
1: He actually finds us.
0: Yes.
1: And we change that. He actually finds us and we accept that.
0: Yeah.
1: Right? And then we have this love relationship. It's like a honeymoon.
0: Mm.
1: The first love.
0: That's,
1: you know?
0: Right.
1: But we must move on in this journey.
0: Yeah.
1: So we go from that journey as we open, the door gets open, we walk through it, we have that first journey, part of the journey.
0: Mm.
1: But there's a second work of grace.
0: Mm.
1: That second work of grace teaches us what the cross is all about.
0: Wow.
1: And it also teaches us what the Holy Spirit is all about. We don't learn that when we first come to salvation. And if we try to shove it all in at once, we lose it too quick.
0: Yeah. It's like we have that, you know, ecstasy, or that euphoria, I should say, of being saved and having, you know, all things becoming new.
1: Yes.
0: And all things in the process of becoming new.
1: Becoming is a process.
0: Yeah, but it is a process. And I think sometimes we think, because we've said that prayer, everything's just going to work out.
1: No, there's no magic wands.
0: Yeah.
1: None at all. It's a process of a walk.
0: And so salvation is not the destination of the door.
1: It's the beginning.
0: Wow. It's the beginning of the journey through the door.
1: That's
0: through
1: right.
0: Jesus. So the reason that many people would maybe know of Jesus and not know Jesus is because maybe they admire the door without through it.
1: Maybe. The door's open.
0: And that's what we're here to tell New York City. Don't just admire the door.
1: Walk
0: through
1: it.
0: Go through it and let it lead you to complete transformation. Because salvation is just the beginning. It's not the end.
1: And it's the Holy Spirit that causes us to be transformed.
0: Yes.
1: Into His image.
0: Yes.
1: The Lord's image. Jesus' image.
0: And that's powerful to me as someone who studies neuroscience, because that means every day my brain is an adaption machine. So I don't have to settle for thinking the way I thought yesterday. If I allow Jesus to know me and I know Jesus, I can be transformed into His image. His thoughts can become my thoughts.
1: That's correct.
0: And His ways can become my ways. It doesn't have to be a performance effort.
1: No. The more you know Jesus, the more His ways will be your ways.
0: Ooh, we need a gem button for that one, Dr. Robin. We got some people in the audience saying amen. Amen. All right, so I like to give process before we close out, Dr. Robin. I'm going to do this and then I'm going to throw it to you for your final words. I want to give a couple of key markers about, am I living a relationship or am I living information with Jesus? Okay, so I just want to quickly throw these out. So key marker one, I want us to remember this. Information gives facts, but relationship gives formation. Okay, so you can't have a relationship with facts. What does that mean? Okay, memorizing scripture is important, right? Knowing theology is important. But Jesus said, you search the scriptures, yet you refuse to come to me to have life.
1: Yes.
0: So, yes, reading the Bible is important. That is to get you to know the character of God. But you have to have an active relationship for that word to come alive. Otherwise, the Bible says it will kill you.
1: Yes.
0: So the next marker here that I'd like to say is information always wants answers, whereas relationship wants trust. So if I'm having information with God, it's like, God, give me an answer. Tell me this about my life.
1: There's no relationship in yes and no.
0: Yeah, no relationship
1: no
0: in yes
1: relationship
0: and no.
1: No relationship in that.
0: Whereas trust says, I can trust you even when I don't know or understand what's next. And so information, I have a little saying here, information seeks the certainty of life, but relationship develops trust in uncertainty. So when I can develop trust to know, hey God, I don't know what's going on here, but I'm just going to trust you because I know your character, that's a relationship. I'm moving out of knowing about God to knowing Him completely. What do you think about that, Dr. Robin?
1: I think that's exactly what it's about. And then we will know Him, you see.
0: Yeah.
1: But I'm thinking about this, our steps, how they're ordered
0: yes.
1: by the Lord.
0: Yes.
1: And I'm saying they're ordered. They're not being ordered. They're already ordered.
0: Mm. Mm.
1: And we need to know that.
0: Yeah.
1: And we need to trust that.
0: Wow. Another key marker, number three, just to help someone listening. Information always makes us an observer. It makes us separate from the actual feeling and the participation. Whereas relationship means you are a participant. You are actually involved in receiving as well as giving.
1: Because relationship takes two people.
0: It takes two to tango, they say.
1: Yeah, there's got to be two to communicate, to have communion.
0: Yeah. Unfortunately, you know, there are a lot of great theologians out there and there's a lot of great principle, you know, but we could study Jesus and never walk with Him.
1: Sad to say that one.
0: Yeah. And I think that happened in His day. There were 300 that stayed with Him because of, you know, the great principles. But there came a point where those that were really with Him stayed
1: 12.
0: With Him.
1: 12.
0: Only 12.
1: And
0: one was a betrayer. Another key marker before we start to wrap up and I throw it to you for your final words. Information will change opinion, but relationship changes our identity.
1: Yes.
0: So we can't just be interested in getting our opinion changed. God wants to change
1: our identity.
0: No, it's
1: our identity.
0: Yeah.
1: And our opinion can cause more problems. You know, wisdom, you know, a lot of zeal without wisdom,
0: yeah.
1: It's dangerous.
0: Well, look at all the opinions that are posted around us right
1: Surely.
0: Now. In all these different, you know, doctrines and different sayings. before we go, I just want to give this last marker, and then I'll hand it to you for your final words, Dr. Robin. Our information, unfortunately, lives in the mind, but relationship lives in the entire person, and especially the heart.
1: The heart.
0: And Dr. Robin, you've always taught about God lives in your heart. That's what the scripture says.
1: He reads the heart.
0: That's where the Spirit says he dwells in the heart of man. So why don't you wrap this up as we come to our final words? I know we've had a great time. We're down here in New York City broadcasting live, and we're giving this message to New York City that God wants to know New York. Jesus wants to know New York. Yes. And he wants New York to know him. So why don't you wrap it up, Dr. Robin?
1: Well, I just wanted to say that God has a heart feel that he wants to bring you into. His heart feel. You don't bring him into your heart feel. He brings you into his heart feel. And he brings you to know Jesus.
0: And the Father is the one that will reveal the Son, because he wants to reveal his Son to you.
1: Amen.
0: Amen. Thank you so much. We'll see you on Monday. First love.
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5: Hi, Kevin McCullough. Do you have great memories of summer from your childhood? Summer to me was like, it was the best. It was what got me through the second semester of school. Everything I wanted to do, I just looked forward to so badly, and I couldn't wait until those days hit. And not just to be done with school, but to get to go to a Christian camp where I learned about Jesus, I grew in my faith, made great friends. To this day, some of my deep friends came from that time period of my life, and I experienced God in nature in a way that I just couldn't where I grew up. And I didn't grow up in the inner city, which is where a lot of kids that enjoy Angel Tree Camp are living, with parents who are incarcerated, but who have turned a page and say they want to do something different in their life than they have done in the past. In fact, they've completed the Angel Tree Bible study in the prison system, and they have requested for their children an opportunity to attend Angel Tree Camp. Friends, there's not a lot that we can do to sometimes have tangible impact on the crime and the situations that we face in the culture. But Angel Tree Camp is a solution that works in a profound way, because children that get to go to Angel Tree Camp are changed forever. This is kind of how it works. They show up on the first day wondering if they're going to be the only one who has parents in prison. And at the end of day two, they've discovered that everyone at the camp is in the same situation they're in. But they're also enjoying nature and seeing stars and eating great food and having bonfires and learning about Jesus, some of them for the first time. Friends, make this possible for a child this year. 888-206-2794, 888-206-2794. 888-206-2794. Give a gift and help a child experience God this year. Go to thatkevinshow.com. Click the Angel Tree banner at the top of the page.
6: 8. New Jersey and New York, what is up? This is Nate Diaz from Elevation Rhythm. And this July, something special is happening. 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
9: News this hour at Town Hall. I'm Bob Agnew in Washington. The U.S. has responded to a drone attack in the Strait of Hormuz as Iran again violates the ceasefire.
10: U.S. Central Command says the targets were missile and drone locations and coastal radar sites in Iran. President Trump blamed Iran for a drone strike on a ship in the Strait of Hormuz, saying it violated the ceasefire. Before the strikes, the president was asked if Iran would face consequences.
11: We didn't miss it. Nobody saw it coming. And it hit a ship and did some damage. Can't do that stuff.
10: Arsenio Dominguez with the International Maritime Organization says ships have been in contact with Iran about using the strait, but in this case...
12: What I can confirm to you is that it was not contacting the authorities in Oman in order to transit following the evacuation framework.
10: Ed Donahue, Washington.
9: Some 1,000 people are now confirmed dead as a result of those dual earthquakes in Venezuela this week. 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
15: New Jersey and New York, what is up? This is Nate Diaz from Elevation Rhythm. And this July, something special is happening. 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
21: 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And Jesus says, listen, if a man dies, physical part, believing in me, he shall never die. 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
20: 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I'm David Jay, thanking you for joining us today as we listen, learn, and are challenged by God's Word, the Bible. 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Now, sometimes sickness or disease is something that God can use for our learning and not something just random or meaningless. You see, illness really can have a purpose. These struggles can draw us closer to God, and as we're hurting and asking why, well, that can push us to depend upon God more deeply and with more sincerity. So today, Pastor Jack teaches that godliness is formed in us through redemption and salvation through Christ. So when challenges, weakness, or disease comes, well, the Lord's grace is sufficient, and others will see the gospel displayed in our lives. Now, with his message called Discipline of Disease, here's pastor and Bible teacher Jack Hibbs.
21: In 1990, I was diagnosed with Crohn's disease, and it took them 9 months to figure it out. And it was 9 months of bad stuff. And they went through all of the stuff. Well, we think you have cancer. For 4 months, I thought I had cancer. They're treating me for cancer of the colon and all this stuff. It's like, oh, man, they're doing one test. It's ridiculous. It's terrible. From a sore throat to that, I want you to think for a second. This is what I learned. I didn't read this in a book. For me, this works. God gave this to me. I learned this in a time of suffering. Whenever my life is challenged physically or now spiritually, where I can't explain why I feel depressed, I have no reason to, why do I feel dark and I feel like I'm going to drown, you know, what is that all about? It's a demonic attack. But watch this. I wrote it down to make it so crystal clear. Now, number one, I'll pray this. Lord, if this illness is from you, then give me the grace to go through it and allow me to hear what you're saying. Why? Because I've learned with sickness that God is always wanting to talk. Sometimes, you know what? We never slow down enough. And that's one way I think that God will allow things to happen to get us to slow down. And you pray, Lord, if this sickness is from you, and oh yeah, Christians, we'll see in a moment, God allows sickness. Sometimes he sends it. I can't believe I heard that. Oh, just sit down. We're going to read that in the Bible here in a minute. Lord, if it's from you, give me the grace and let me hear what you're saying to me right now. Number two, I'll pray this. Lord, if this sickness is not from you, if it's from the enemy, which the Bible talks about can happen, then, Lord, I ask you to rebuke the enemy and what the enemy has meant for my demise, double it up, super duper, as a blessing on me. If it's not from you, Lord, teach the enemy the next time you want to pull that on me that you're going to bless my life. With every attack, I always pray, Lord, if it's from the enemy, stop the enemy and bless my life. Did you hear that?
1: Yes.
21: I mean this. Number three, I'll pray this. Lord, if this sickness is from you, that you might be glorified in it, then just keep me right in the middle of it. Don't let me jump out and short circuit your plan. And I promise you right now, if you guys start practicing a similar prayer, your whole attitude will change about suffering. And it doesn't just have to be physical. It can be any form of suffering. Point number two tonight, it's this, understand this, that sin is our greatest enemy. Sin. The disciplines of disease is understanding now, not life, we've covered that, but now sin. That sin is our greatest enemy. Genesis 4, 6. So the Lord said to Cain, why are you angry? Remember Cain and Abel? Cain was a wacko. Why are you angry, God said to him. And why has your countenance fallen? Your mug is dragging in the dirt. What's wrong with you, Cain? If you do well, will you not be accepted? And if you do not well, sin lies at the door and its desire is for you, but you should rule over it. Isn't that awesome? Now, he didn't heed God's word and he wound up becoming the second murderer on the earth. Y'all know who the first murderer was. It was Satan in the garden. Cain followed in his footsteps and killed his brother out of jealousy. The first man who committed manslaughter. Sin is our greatest enemy. And what I like about that verse is that it warns us that sin almost acts like a lion. And it's crouching, waiting to pounce on who? On every one of us. So what do we do? Understand this, that sin brings separation between our lives, separately and corporately. Separation. In John chapter 5, verse 58, why is sin so dangerous? John 5:5 says, now a certain man was there who had an infirmity 38 years. Now listen to this. When Jesus saw him lying there, and knew that he had already been in that condition a long time, Jesus said to him, do you want to be made well? Jesus said to him, rise, take up your bed and walk. Verse 14, afterward Jesus found him, because he had been healed, Jesus found him in the temple and said to him, see, you have been made well. What does he say? Sin no more, lest a worse thing come upon you. That man's sickness was in correlation to his sin. Listen, life, church, listen, life has its struggles because life has sin in it and life has death in it and life has issues in it. That's a given to everybody. Now, point two is that sin can bring on illness. Sin can bring on situations. Now watch, understand this. Not everyone who's sick is sick because they've sinned. That is a terrible, mean thing to think. But there are sins that we commit as responsible individuals, mature against God, against man. And the result of it is suffering. Jesus says it, John chapter 5. Look at Romans chapter 1. Romans chapter 1, verse 26. Because of this, God gave them over to their shameful lust. Even their women exchanged natural relations for unnatural ones. And in the same way, their men also abandoned natural relations with a woman and were inflamed with lust for one another. Men committing indecent acts with other men. And the result was they received in themselves the due penalty of their perversion. The translation, disease, inside, ill, wrong, unsanctioned sexual activity caused physical disease. And that's a fact. You don't want to talk about that. It's a fact. Sin can be brought on, or I should say sin brings on, can bring on great illness. Look at this also. Secondly, sin brings isolation within ourselves. Isolation. In the book of Numbers chapter 12, Aaron and Miriam, Numbers 12, Miriam and Aaron, Moses' relatives, brothers and sisters, brother and sister, they start chewing on Moses. Well, why is he doing that for? Ah, his leadership stinks. That guy, he drives me crazy. And they're just whining on. And Moses, you know, Moses, it says in the Bible that Moses was the most humble man on the earth. Of course, Moses wrote that, but... But it's, he never asked to lead anybody. And now his brother, he's brother, man, you're a dope. Isn't he a dope? They're chewing on Moses behind his turban. And God says, hey, I heard that. Wow. Numbers 12:8 says, why then were you not afraid to speak against my servant Moses? You shouldn't talk about Moses, is what the Lord is saying. So the anger of the Lord was aroused against them, and he departed. Not good. And when the cloud departed from above the tabernacle, suddenly Miriam became leprous, as white as snow. Can you imagine? Then Aaron turned toward Miriam, and there she was, a leper. Can you imagine? I bet you Aaron just shut his mouth. God brought judgment. Sin brings isolation. Think about being a leper. Isolation. I was on the island of Molokai. Not Molokai. It's Molokai in Hawaii. You know the leper island? And you come to the edge of the cliff and you look down on Father Damien's work. There's still over 200 lepers there today. Right now. Leprous white. Only access is by airplane. The cliffs that you could observe the leper colony from is over 2,000 feet high, and it goes straight down. It's one of the most beautiful places on earth, but it's cursed. And the minds of the islanders, it's cursed. Nobody wants to go there. Interesting. Isolation. In the Bible, during the Bible times, you had leprosy, you were completely isolated. You had to shout to people walking down the street as you're wrapped up in a robe. Unclean, unclean. And people would part out of the way. Isolation. Why? The Bible tells us, as it was with Miriam, that this is a situation where a person sinned and judgment came upon them. We don't want to even talk in terms like that today. But God can bring not only his divine intervention in judgment, but also God doesn't have to get involved. God can just let sin bring forth its natural disaster in our lives when we do the wrong thing. Isaiah 59 verse 1 says, surely the arm of the Lord is not too short that he cannot save, nor is his ear dull to hear, but your iniquities have separated you from your God, and your sins have hidden his face from you so that he will not hear. That's a strong word, huh? And then also this, church, it's sin brings judgment upon ourselves. Sin brings judgment upon us. Yes, life has challenges, difficulties, disease, and pain because this is a fallen world. And yes, number two, we can aggravate it all by sinning against God. Third and final point tonight is this. Understand that godliness is formed in us. Mark that down. It is very important. And for me, this is the most encouraging part of the message tonight. Godliness must be originated for us, not by us, for us. Now watch this. You say, what does godliness have to do with the discipline of disease or suffering? Because guess what? There is a godliness. Are you guys awake? Yes. There is a godliness that's given to us by the Lord. It's called redemption, salvation. He gives that freely. Okay, that's given to you. Okay. Imagine right now. Imagine if I were a non-believer, I hear the gospel, I give my heart to Jesus, and 3 minutes after I give my heart to Jesus, I step in front of a train and die. Where do I go? Yep. What if I accept Jesus and take a walk and walk the next 30 years loving the Lord, born again, and I die? What happens? Heaven. Think about that for a moment. All those who call upon the name of the Lord shall be saved.
1: 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And now, let's get back to today's message. Once again, here's Pastor Jack.
21: All those who call upon the name of the Lord shall be saved. So this is cool. So, that. If I go to heaven being a believer for a moment, you know, the old deathbed conversion events? Isn't it great that our God will take a rotten, stinking, bad, wicked Adolf Hitler type of sinner, and if that person would cry out to God, God washes them away, washes their sins away, and saves them in a second. Now, I know some people would say, I don't like that. Do you understand that your Jesus and his blood and the gospel is stronger than what any person can do on earth? How true is that? Absolutely true. See, you and I, we got our emotions involved. We want bums like that to suffer and burn in hell forever. Not God. We say, he got what was coming to him. And the Bible says the Lord weeps over the death of the wicked. Amazing. The person that's just converted or the person that lives for 30 years converted. What's the difference? Here's the difference. Godliness that was imputed or given by the Lord over the course of time in those years living for Christ is lived out among all of us right here, right now. You guys, listen. The best way for you and I to really know if you and I are Christians is not like this here and now. It's knowing one another. You should have to go to my neighbors' houses around me and ask my neighbors if they think Jack and Lisa are Christians. I should be able to go to your neighbors and ask your neighbors if Fred and Barney and Wilma and Betty are Christians. They'll know. They'll know. Our kids know. Ask our kids. I need to ask your kids. They'll know. They know. I had a pastor tell me years ago, in fact, right, we were still a home fellowship. A pastor told me, now look, if this turns into a church, you got to move. I said, what? He goes, you got to move out of town. I go, why? He goes, you don't want people to know where you live. And he never told me why. I just thought, this guy, he had been a pastor for years, and I'm thinking, why? I don't know why, but I think the reality is we should be able to know one another. Amen. And then we'd find out, that maybe we're not walking so straight or this area is weak in your life. How do you think we sharpen one another? See? Who are we when we're goofing off? Secondly, godliness must be established in us. 2 Corinthians 12, verse 7, it says, to keep me from becoming conceited, Paul said, because of this surpassingly great revelations that was given to me, a thorn in my flesh, a messenger of Satan, was sent to torment me. Three times I pleaded with the Lord to take it away from me. This is the Apostle Paul talking here. But he, the Lord, said to me, my grace is sufficient for you. My power is made complete or perfect in weakness. Therefore, listen to his answer. This guy's, Paul's under attack by a demonic spirit that won't go away. And the Lord tells him, that's how I'm going to use you. Because I'm going to use you so mightily that I got to keep you humble. This is what's going to work. So what's Paul's answer? I quit! No, that would have been our answer. No, Paul says, therefore, all right, hey, I will boast all the more gladly about my weaknesses so that the power of Christ may rest upon me. Hey, if I got to be like this in this life to be effective for God, bring it on. That's a follower of Jesus. He's no different than us, you guys, Paul and us. It's what we're willing to do. Are you willing to do that? Are you willing tonight to say, Lord, use me no matter what? People will attack you. They'll say things about you. They'll generate all kinds of baloney about you. You know what? Are you willing to take it for Jesus? If somebody says, be quiet in Jesus' name or we're going to beat you. And you'll find the Holy Spirit speaking right out of your mouth something he said 2,000 years ago. For us to obey God rather than man, you judge. But hey, we're going to follow God. And they're going to slap you for speaking. Today, people are tiptoeing around, but I think the church is waking up. We hear about students being made fun of in school and told to be quiet about Jesus. And there's students saying, I am not going to be quiet about Jesus. And they're stirring it up. That's the way it ought to be. So are you really saying so? Absolutely. Absolutely. I don't know what dumb pill, stupid pill we've been taking. But it's also been a pill of compliance or complacency and apathy, and it's dangerous. Godliness must be established in us. It's originated for us by God himself. And then finally, it's this: godliness must be displayed through our lives, through us. John 11:23, we're going to end. Jesus said to her, remember Martha and Mary now, John chapter 11, this is great. The whole, almost the whole chapter is about this. It's amazing. Jesus says to her, to Martha, your brother will rise again. Remember, now he's dead. Your brother is going to rise again. And Martha said to him, I know that he will rise again in the resurrection at the last day. Of course she knows. She's Jewish. That's what they believe. They believe the Old Testament. Absolutely. Right on. Jesus said to her, are you ready for this? This is amazing. When Jesus says this to Martha, In my mind, I see her hair go like this. Whoa. You know, like when somebody takes that breath mint and it's wow. In fact, the setting is this. Jesus is standing there and she says, if you would have been here, my brother wouldn't have died. You ever feel like that? It's the same spirit that says, how could God let this happen? In the grand picture, he knows more. He knows more. And Jesus says, hey, your brother's going to rise again. Oh, yeah, I know that. In the end, I want him now. And Jesus says, John 11:25, I am the resurrection and the life. He who believes in me, listen, though he may die. You know anybody who's died lately in Jesus? You say, yeah, but they didn't come back like Lazarus did. Wait. Though he may die, he shall live. And whoever lives and believes in me shall never die. Do you believe this? He told her. Ooh, what does that mean? No way. People die all the time. That's not what he's talking about. He's talking about living a life, believing in Jesus, and your body stops in this world. Your blood stops going through these veins. Your brain, everything. You in this physical realm cease to function. And this is where you and I are hung up. It's all about the physical. And Jesus says, listen, if a man dies, physical part, believing in me, he shall never die. It's just a door. Hey, I didn't know this party was going on. You got to go through the door, man. Jesus says a person believing in him, his blood stops flowing, which is the physical gateway into the new life. And you'll never die. He's also talking about you'll never see the grip of the grave. It'll never be dark and cold and empty and dead to be absent from the bodies, to be present with the Lord. Amen. We end with this. It's a song. I haven't sang it in years. I'm not going to sing it now. But at Calvary Costa Mesa, we sang this all the time on Sunday mornings. It was written in 1855. It's perfect doctrine. What a friend we have in Jesus, all our sins and griefs to bear. What a privilege to carry everything to God in prayer. Oh, what peace we often forfeit. Oh, what needless pain we bear. All because we do not carry everything to God in prayer.
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8: 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We've got a fascinating show lined up for you today. But first, a quick few questions. Number one, is there a pill you can take that can actually help make you stronger? Number two, let's say you could get stronger. Would the extra strength make your life better? Thirdly, think about this. Are you weaker today than you were, say, 20 years ago? Well, listen, if you answered yes to any of these questions, then stay tuned. 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Now, Dr. Neil Levin is a chiropractor, a nutritionist, spokesperson, and a longtime advisor for Purity Products. 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
9: Oh, it's great to be here with you today. And we have a very exciting topic to cover today. Today, we're talking about strength and power and how to get it back, even if you're in your 50s, 60s, 70s, 80s. So if you want to feel better, if you want to feel stronger, this is some very important information we're going to cover today.
8: Yeah, this is an exciting topic. Talk to me about this important message today. What molecule are we talking about and how it's impacting the lives of people who follow the science?
9: Right. Well, we're talking about a new supplement. It's called Everstrong, and it features an exciting molecule called creatine. Now, a lot of our listeners may have heard of creatine. I know you've used creatine.
8: Right.
9: But for those that don't know about creatine, it's mainly used in the Olympic circles, professional athletes, bodybuilders, college, high school athletes, because it does something extraordinary. And what I'm about to tell you is proven by hundreds and hundreds of human studies. So here's what creatine does for us. It helps us to get stronger, more powerful. It helps put muscle mass on the body, and it helps protect us from losing muscle tissue as we get older. We know that's a big part of aging. Not only that, great for the brain, great for memory, and it helps promote bone strength as well. So an amazing molecule that everybody needs to know about.
8: It's an amazing story. Can you share some of the science and tell us why you're calling creatine one of the best kept secrets to healthy aging?
9: Sure. What we need to understand with creatine is that it's a natural molecule to the body. It's in every single cell, tissue, organ in your system, and its job in the body is to generate and maintain strength and power. That's its reason for being, to maintain strength and power. It's in every single cell in the body. 95% of it, however, is in your muscle tissue because that's where we tend to use it the most. It powers up the muscles. It's good for strong muscle contraction, and it's important to help maintain strength and muscle contractions when you're using them over and over again. For instance, if you're working out at the gym, if you're playing sports, golf, tennis, anything like that, it keeps your muscles powered up in their high energy state, so they're strong and ready for action. Now, here's the key. This is so important for those of us, say, in our 50s, 60s, 70s. You see, we had lots and lots of creatine when we were young. We had oodles of this stuff. It was coming out of our ears. We had lots of creatine. Our bodies made a lot of it. But as we get older, like everything else, we don't do that as well, so we have less creatine in our muscles. Now, the good news is that hundreds and hundreds of human studies show that when you supplement with creatine, it goes to work, it goes straight to your muscles, it's absorbed easily, it pumps up the creatine in your muscle tissue, and you get stronger, you get more powerful. Not only that, it helps support memory and brain health, and it helps support the strength of your bones.
8: You know, we were talking before the show, and you were talking about how Olympic athletes have been using creatine for years to enhance mm-hmm. their strength and performance. Tell me more.
9: Well, this creatine is the premier sports nutrition supplement. There's no question about that. You've

0: used it. Bodybuilders know about it. Athletes know about it. Creatine is the premier sports nutrient. Mm-hmm. So you know, back 20, 25 years ago, the Olympic athletes and their coaches, of course, they knew about it. They knew it made you bigger and stronger and faster. They knew it was natural to the body. It was supposed to be there. But they were a little bit afraid to supplement with it because they were afraid it might be considered cheating, that it mm-hmm. might be considered too much of an edge. But back in 1998, the International Olympic Committee, they came out, they officially confirmed that, I'm quoting here, creatine can be used by athletes to enhance their performance. And now it's not just for athletes anymore,
1: right?
0: Because the studies are plainly showing that for adults, for people in their 50s, 60s, 70s, this stuff is amazing. And Purity has this incredible new formulation. We call it EverStrong because that's exactly what it does. It helps you get stronger and stay stronger with hundreds of human studies to help you. And it's the purest form of creatine money can buy. The stuff from Europe, this stuff is fantastic.
1: All right. So obviously this works with athletes, but you say creatine is going mainstream. There's a lot of studies are showing that folks in their 50s, 60s, 70s and beyond, that creatine can be a cornerstone compound to help people stay strong, stay healthy, stay sharp, stay vital, right?
0: Oh, exactly. I mean, this is the ideal muscle-enhancing, strengthening, muscle-protecting nutrient for folks as we get older, 50-plusers like you and me. But let's go to a couple of studies on seniors just to show this. We'll do one on the guys and one on the gals, okay?
1: Right.
0: First on the guys. Love the title of this one. Creatine supplementation improves muscular performance in older men. Study done at several American universities, a group of men, get this, age 59 to 72. Hey, you know, we know that's not when people are known for getting stronger, right?
1: Right.
0: So this was just a one-week study. People need to understand that. That's how effective and rapidly this stuff works. It's just a one-week study. Get this. The guys on creatine, they put on 4 pounds of lean mass. That's muscle tissue for those that don't know that. It shows they built the muscles and they hydrated the muscles nicely. They increased the strength of their bench press. That's a chest press for people that don't know, by 7%. They increased the strength of the leg exercises they were doing by 15%. They could get in and out of a chair more times faster without using their arms. On top of that, they could generate more power on a stationary bike. This happened in 1 week. When I think about that, yeah, it's really quite incredible.
1: All right, but what about the women out there? Did they get those kind of benefits too as well? Will it actually help women in their 50s, 60s, and 70s get stronger too?
0: Absolutely. Let's go straight to another study. Love the title on this one as well. Creatine supplementation improves muscular performance in older women, published in the European Journal of Applied Physiology. 30 women aged 58 to 71. Of course, they got either creatine or placebo. That's the way they do these things. Again, a one-week study. The women on creatine increased their bench press by almost 4 pounds. They increased their leg press by over 11 pounds, and they had better balance and agility. So 58 to 71 year old women, not only getting stronger, not only getting more powerful, getting faster with improved balance. Study after study shows that older folks that use creatine get amazing results. They get great results if they exercise. They get great results even if they don't exercise. They can lift more weight. They get faster. They get stronger. They get more powerful. Their muscles don't fatigue as fast. And get this. This is very important, especially for the ladies. You know that when women do resistance training, their bones get stronger as well, right?
1: Yeah.
0: You know. Now, get this. When you resistance train with creatine, your bones tend to get stronger even faster. So an all-around win-win. EverStrong is going to help the seniors to feel better, feel stronger, more energized, more powerful, faster, and it helps protect your bones.
1: Talk more about how unique this exclusive EverStrong formula is from Purity Products. It even has a finished product clinically studied, which showed an increase in upper body strength and power. But tell me what's in it and why you like it so much. I mean, this is more than just creatine, right?
0: Oh, absolutely. I mean, EverStrong, this is a very comprehensive formula. I didn't want people to just feel stronger when they use creatine. You know, we're dealing with people in their 50s, 60s, 70s. I wanted people to feel more comfortable as well. So not only did I use the finest creatine money can buy, the stuff from Europe, the Pure creatine, I also added something called coffee berry extract. And coffee berry extract, a powerful antioxidant, stronger than blueberries and strawberries, helping to protect the muscles, helping to protect the brain, because we know our antioxidant systems aren't as strong as they used to be in our 20s and 30s. But I also added some vitamin D, because vitamin D, incredibly good for the muscles, as well as the immune system and the bones. So this is an all-around win-win. This is a wonderful product. When you try it, you're going to love it. You're going to feel the difference, and it's fast. A week or two, you're going to feel more powerful. Purity wants you to have a free bottle, and know later in the show you're going to give out that phone number.
1: Sure will. You know, we mentioned how great creatine works for women. Take a moment and share that story you told me before the show about the award-winning 70-year-old senior swimmer who uses Everstrong.
0: Right, right. Emma Karen, I'm looking at her picture right now. I printed it out for the show. 70 years old. This picture, she's got six medals around her neck. It's the 2015 National Senior Olympic Games. You know, she writes to us that she was getting a little tired during our workouts at age 70. Of course, she didn't have that same stamina, but she fortunately heard about our Everstrong formula. She started using it and almost right away was invigorated in her workouts and had more energy throughout the day. I'm quoting from her. She says, "I feel my investment in Everstrong was one of the best choices I ever made. It's always a morale booster when people think I'm 50. She looks fantastic.
1: Wow.
0: And I hear this stuff all the time. This isn't one of those vitamins, like a multivitamin, you take it, you don't really notice the difference. This is a substance that you can use to help get some of that youthful vim and vigor back, get some of that strength back. It's wonderful.
1: You know, Purity's given away a free bottle of Everstrong, but Purity products didn't stop there. In fact, you insisted that they also give away a free bottle of their B12 energy melts, which are great for instant energy. Now, I know that you love this combination. Tell us about the incredible double free offer.
0: Yeah, you know, when I think about creatine, when I think about Everstrong, I think about muscular energy. I think about muscular power, but it's all about energy and feeling great, feeling energized. And the next thing I think about when I think about energy is B12. When you think about energy, think B12. And the problem is for 50-plusers like you and me, we're not absorbing the B12 as well as we used to in our 60s, 70s, 80s. So when you supplement with B12, you tend to bump back up those B12 levels. And that's what Purity's B12 energy melts are all about. They're fantastic. They melt in your mouth. They taste delicious. And you bump up those B12 levels. And that's great because B12 helps us make red blood cells, which carry oxygen to the tissues. Also, there's biotin in there for the hair, skin, and nails. So people love the B12 energy melts. Be one of the first 1,000 callers. You're just going to pay $6.95 for shipping. That's it. If you don't notice the benefits we've been talking about today, Purity will even happily give you back your $6.95, so nothing to lose, and you're going to love the benefits you get with this Everstrong formula.
1: 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All right, so we were so busy at the top of the show. This Everstrong formula does so much for us. We haven't even touched on the incredible brain benefits. I mean, some of these studies you sent me are absolutely incredible. As you know, I'm very into nootropics. The anti-aging community has taken a keen interest in creatine, specifically the cognitive benefits of creatine.
0: Oh, absolutely. This is one of those areas where creatine really shines. You see, what we need to understand is that your brain, even though it's only 2% of your body's weight, it utilizes 20% of your body's energy. This is a very thirsty organ for energy. And just like your muscles soak up the creatine like a sponge, because this is a naturally occurring molecule in the body, it passes right through the blood-brain barrier. Your brain neurons soak it up like a sponge, and it increases your creatine phosphate reserves in your brain. So now, in your brain, you have more readily available resources to do what? To recharge those neuronal batteries to make more energy inside the brain. So basically, what do you notice? Well, your memory is supported. And scientists have done some amazing research here. They found that people that take creatine, it supports their memory. It actually helps the brain to utilize oxygen better. It supports memory in people that are sleep deprived. It's been shown to help people add numbers quicker and for longer periods of time without mental fatigue. Get this study. Just 5 days, 5 days of 8 grams of creatine supported mental tasks in subjects that were getting rapid fire questions. Scientists were asking them math questions and science questions over and over and over, and they found the folks on creatine didn't fatigue as quickly mentally. So this is amazing stuff. It's like a turbo booster for your brain. It's like a supercharger for your muscles. It recharges all your cellular batteries, so all of your cells, tissues, and organs have more readily available energy.
1: All right, Doc, I love that Everstrong appeals to athletes and people who want to get more reps in the gym, maybe get some extra power in their workouts. But you're also saying there's a big push in the nutritional community to encourage people in their 40s, 50s, 60s, 70s, and even 80s to leverage the power of creatine to stay fit, strong, and healthy. In fact, you say creatine is going mainstream. You know, I shared the story with you before. My mom, who's in her late 70s now, she's taking creatine. She works out a couple of days a week, 3 days a week. She goes to Nautilus, does the free weights because she's got osteoporosis. She wants to maintain her muscle mass and she wants to make her bones stronger. And as you pointed out, creatine helps to do that. And then the other 3 days during the week, she'll go and she'll swim. Now, she's not trying to get big or strong or anything like that. But even at her age, creatine has benefits.
0: Oh, yeah. And what blows me away about that story, because you told me before, is that her medical doctor recommended creatine for her. And that just goes to show how much more mainstream this is. It's called Everstrong, and it supports the muscles. It supports your power, your strength, your speed. If you're an athlete, you're certainly going to love it. But even if you're not an athlete, you notice the difference. Hundreds and hundreds of human studies back up what we're talking about. You're going to love the benefits you get with this Everstrong formula.
1: That's incredible. 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We'll give that number out again later in the show. But first, Dr. Levin, now listeners can only get Everstrong, this clinically tested creatine blend, from Purity Products, right?
0: Oh, absolutely. Yeah.
1: I know it combines the creatine with the vitamin D, the coffee berry, the fruit XB boron. And for those who don't know, talk about how these work so well together. There's a synergy, and it's also a great value, too. I know we have a free bottle today, but if you wanted to buy all of these things separately, it would cost a small fortune, wouldn't it?
0: Oh, absolutely. I mean, if you went out and bought the CreaPure creatine, that's the purest, finest creatine from Europe, if you bought that, and then you went out and bought a separate antioxidant formula and a separate joint formula and the vitamin D, yeah, that's going to cost you $80, $90, $100 a month. But you're not going to spend that today, not with Purity Products, and you're not even going to spend half that. You're not spending $45, $50, because today it's free. Your job is to be one of the first 1,000 callers and take it seriously. This stuff flies out the door on the big radio stations. Don't take my word for it. Try it. Look in the mirror. Go to the gym. Lift some weights. Play. Do whatever you do. See if you don't feel better.
1: All right, let's talk about how you take this. You have these easy-to-swallow tablets, which are super easy to swallow. It also comes in a very refreshing cherry berry powder. So how do you like to take it? And can people just choose the tablets or the powder when they call in for the free bottle today?
0: Yeah, you can choose tablets or powder. I personally use both. You know, on my workout days or days I'm making a protein shake, on days I'm juicing, let's face it, juicing is becoming very big these days. So if you're doing something like that, the cherry berry powder is fantastic. You just take a scoop, dump it right into your juice, dump it into your protein shake, and that's a great way to take it. But if you don't do that stuff, I mean, the tablets are super convenient. They're small. They're coated. They're easy to swallow. It's wonderful stuff.
1: Now, I know you're chomping at the bit to tell us a little more about the study that Purity did on the Ever Strong powder. They tested golfers, and
0: right.
1: Purity found out that not only were these golfers getting stronger and more explosive, but they were driving the golf ball, get this, 14 yards further. That's amazing.
0: I have such a big smile on my face right now. I'm remembering when the researchers came back and gave us this information. I mean, we were bouncing off the walls. This is so exciting. The researchers called this a seminal study in sports nutrition, and this is on our EverStrong formula, the product we're talking about right now, the EverStrong powder. So double-blind, placebo-controlled study, 30 golfers took the EverStrong powder for 1 month. No exercise, nothing different. Just took our EverStrong powder for 1 month. In 1 month, they were banging the golf ball 14 yards further. Not
1: wow.
0: only that, 6% more power on the bench press, more explosive. They could lift the weight faster.
1: Hold on. Guys spend hundreds of dollars on new clubs to drive the ball further.
0: So, Trevor, you can spend $500 on a driver and pick up 5 yards, right? This is 14 yards. People shouldn't just ho-hum about this or yawn about this. This is amazing because, let's face it, this was a golf study, but more explosiveness, more speed, more power. This should help all sports. So if you're a tennis player, if you're a jogger, if you're any kind of an athlete, this has ramifications across the board. But again, these golfers, 1 month on this EverStrong powder we're talking about today, banging the golf ball 14 yards further. Can you imagine? You get your bottle of EverStrong, you don't tell your buddies, take it for a month, and you go out and you're banging the ball 14 yards past them. They don't know what hit them.
1: Wow. All right, we just got a few minutes left here. I want you to recap this amazing story today about creatine, what you like to call the molecule of strength. Who needs it? And what about this double free bottle offer today with the EverStrong plus the B12 energy melts?
0: You know what? My one concern with this show is that literally it sounds too good to be true, right?
1: Right.
0: Like when I tell folks about EverStrong,
1: right.
0: I'm afraid they're going to think I'm making this up. It's not possible, right? You know, I know how you feel because 6, 7, 8 years ago when I started to read about creatine, I almost couldn't believe it. I said to myself, if it's really this good with an excellent safety profile, how come everybody's not using it? But I started to use it and I noticed some incredible benefits. It's just phenomenal. And it's as simple as this. You're going to get on the EverStrong, you're going to try it, you're going to get stronger, you're going to get more powerful. You can look in the mirror and see the difference. There's hundreds and hundreds of human studies backing this up. These aren't studies with a hamster in a lab somewhere. We're talking human studies. I call this stuff muscle fertilizer. It's that great. And of course, we didn't just add the CreaPure creatine. We've discussed that. We added the Fruit XB. Remember that? Joint health. We added the coffee berry extract, that phenomenal antioxidant that's more potent than blueberries and strawberries for powerful antioxidant protection. I added the vitamin D because it's so important across the board, great for bone health, but also for seniors, vitamin D so important for muscles, especially as we get older, for strength and coordination. Just make sure you're one of the first 1,000 callers. That's the only catch on this whole show. Don't be caller number 1,500. You're not going to get it. Be one of the first 1,000 callers. 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That's it. You're just paying for the shipping. And if you don't notice the benefits that we've discussed today, Purity's happy to give you back your $6.95. But that's not going to happen. It never happens. People love this formula. You're going to tell your friends, relatives, loved ones. You're going to fall in love with the EverStrong and the B12 energy melts.
1: Fascinating information as always. Thank you for your time.
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6: New Jersey and New York, what is up? 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And this July, something special is happening. 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
10: 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Due to ongoing uncertainty surrounding overseas travel conditions and future international travel considerations, the Italy Unfiltered Tour has been canceled. 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
16: Welcome to Seculo. It's Friday, folks, and we've made it as the month of June starts to wrap down, and we look forward to the celebration of America's 250th anniversary, just a week away from the festivities kicking off. But as we look ahead, we know that we've had a busy summer already. We've had so much happening, whether it be the Iran war, whether it be the kerfluffle over the reflecting pool that has had so many people outraged, who are also the fraud that the government is rooting out and actually doing something about for once. Or maybe it's about those that are sweeping the elections in New York that happen to be socialists. These are things that are happening, even though many of us are just trying to have a wonderful summer, just trying to enjoy the beautiful weather that here we have in the summer. But we don't take off. We have to keep watching and fighting and standing up for what we believe in. And I think it's an important time, as we even talked about earlier this week, that sometimes when you start to see things like the sweep of socialist candidates in New York, or you start to wonder, you know, is there going to be real justice for those that are defrauding American taxpayers? It is easy. And I see it in the comments. I see people that get disheartened with where we're at, that even, you know, these billions of dollars of frauds even capable of happening in this day and age, that the government wasn't doing more for it. But I always want to point people back to our founding documents. And it's the perfect time to be thinking about that as we approach the 250th birthday of the country. Read the Declaration of Independence this weekend. Read the Constitution this weekend. Read some of the other writings of the founding fathers and really what they believed in this country, in this American experiment, what greatness could come from it. And there's a reason it wasn't, we are creating a perfect union. They say to create a more perfect union. They understand that the refinement of the country, as we are flawed humans that make up this country, that it will always be a process of becoming a more perfect union. So I encourage you, you know, don't get disheartened. Be positive about the future of America. I am. And it's sometimes hard when the only thing you listen to, which I know none of you would, but just me, as I read headlines and see what they're trying to say, making America this horrible place, when in reality it's not. It is the greatest country on earth, and we are so blessed by our Creator, not just with the rights that He has endowed us with, that we learn about from our founding documents, but also that we are blessed to live in the greatest country on earth. But that doesn't mean that living in this country isn't without challenges. And you're going to hear commentary from throughout this week on a lot of these topics that I've just kind of referenced here off the top. A lot of times during the summer we do this. We take a deep dive back into some of the wonderful content we've had this week. So I encourage you to stay tuned, share this broadcast with your friends as we give an encore presentation of many of these segments that we thought were so powerful and impactful for you to see this week. We want to make sure you don't miss it. But it's also a time that, as we understand, there are battles ahead, there are fights ahead for the organization like the ACLJ. We will not stop fighting, whether it be for students that are being targeted at their schools, whether it be supporting laws, filing briefs in different jurisdictions to try and uphold our Constitution or even laws that can help make a more perfect union. That is what we do here at the ACLJ. And when we file these briefs or when we support these families, we do it at no cost to the client. And that's a key differential for our organization, is that we will fight for these individuals when they may feel like they have no other place to turn. They can turn to the ACLJ and the ACLJ members and champions, because without you, none of this work is possible. Support our work at ACLJ.org, and we'll be right back with more on Secular.
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7: Hi, Kevin McCullough. I don't know what childhood was like for you, but for me, there were two big things on the calendar every year that I couldn't wait to get to. In the fall, I couldn't wait till Christmas break and Christmas Day. It was the celebration of everything good about Jesus coming to earth and having some time off from school. And in the spring, I couldn't wait until we were done with the school year so that I got to go to a Christian camp where I made friends that I still have to this point in life, where I got to eat some of the most delicious food I've ever had. I got to experience bonfires and see the stars at night, study the Bible lakefront as the sun would set, and be part of meaningful teaching and learning about my faith. This was my experience as a young person going to a Christian camp when I was little. And now my kids get to go to those as well, and they look forward to them every year. It's just the most fun thing. And when Angel Tree from Prison Fellowship came to me and said, Kevin, we would like to provide that same experience for about 162 kids that would not have that experience otherwise because their parents are incarcerated. Their parents went to prison for crimes that they committed, but now their parents have completed a Bible study in prison and have requested the opportunity for their child to go to a Christian camp, maybe break the cycle of crime in their family. I said, how can I help? And they said, Kev, just tell people about Angel Tree. For $200, you can give one of these children a full week of camp, a full week of camp with all that included for just $200. And friends, you're going to be introducing them to Jesus, many of them for the very first time. 888-206-2794. These kids desperately need Angel Tree Camp this summer. Will you provide it for one? 888-206-2794. 888-206-2794. 888-206-2794. Or go to thatkevinshow.com and click the Angel Tree banner at the top of the page.
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16: Back to Secular. We're talking about the individuals that were sentenced yesterday, 100 years for Benjamin Song, who was the ringleader, they said, of this Antifa cell. Here's what we have to say. This is a good day. This is a good day for justice. When you have individuals that were trying to carry out a terroristic attack, they had plotted this. They have all their encrypted messaging in the DOJ's press release on this. They had the evidence. They took them to trial. They got convictions and they got justice. They got prison terms. This is how the United States justice system should work, right? This is good. This should give everyone that is losing faith in the system a boost today. That, hey, look, when people do bad things, they go to jail. There is accountability. That helps rebuild trust in our system. But here's also the problem, is that you have a sitting congresswoman who spoke out on this, put a post on X that was very displeased, I'll say, with the sentences that were handed down more than 450 years among the eight or nine of them that received sentences yesterday. Here's what Rashida Tlaib had to say. These sentences are a travesty and totally unjustified. But that's the point. Americans hate the fascist Trump regime. So the only way they can try to cling to power is brute force. NSPM 7, that's National Security Presidential Memorandum 7, is a grave threat to all of us. And more expletive terrorism charges like these are coming. Let that sink in. The National Security Presidential Memorandum 7 is really talking about when the president designated Antifa as a domestic terrorist group. It's kind of a national security memorandum of how they are treating the group, obviously as domestic terrorists. And a lot of that had to do with how the sentences here were elevated because it was terrorism related. Now, I'm certain that Congresswoman Tlaib has never seen violence that was prosecuted from maybe a different perspective that should have been prosecuted. That was not domestic terrorism, right? She would have not said something like January 6th was domestic terrorism. Now, there are many different angles to take on that, but the danger of a sitting congresswoman calling out where they went with over 50 firearms, not something normally the left is super protective of. They planned this. On the body camera, this was introduced at trial, you can overhear the man who shot a police officer in the neck yelling to his compatriots, "Get to the rifles." This was a staged attack on a detention facility. They knew that it was planned out. It wasn't chaos. It wasn't, what do we do next? It was, we rush up and we cause chaos so they don't know what's happening. And then when they start to respond, we get to the rifles. That's an ambush. That you don't take 50 firearms and yell to your group, barking orders at them to get to the rifles because you just want to scare them. Their entire intention here was violence and death against people they didn't know, but their fellow Americans. So when you see a congresswoman say things like, these sentences are a travesty and totally unjustified, but that's the point. That Americans hate the fascist Trump regime, so the only way they can cling to power is by brute force. No, the brute force here isn't sending Benjamin Song to prison for 100 years. And you know what? He gets due process. He gets to go through, he went through a 12-day trial. He was convicted by a jury of his peers and got this sentence handed down because that's how it works in our system. And then, you know what he also gets? The ability to file appeals after this, because that's how it works in our system. The brute force are those that disagree with a political policy, immigration policy, and they decide to organize themselves, acquire an arsenal, and attack law enforcement at a detention facility. And once they've gotten their attention, yell, "Get to the rifles." That's the brute force, not a 100-year prison sentence for a domestic terrorist. But this should give you hope in this era of uncertainty where our justice system has suffered many setbacks of the confidence of the American people. Whether it's been judges that have seemed to be making policy or legislating from the bench, where you've seen the nationwide injunction issue trying to stop every single thing the administration does. It has given the American people this sense of you can't do anything, but you can, because our Constitution is strong. We're about to celebrate 250 years of the Declaration of Independence. And I do truly believe we can see another 250 years. But it's not by abandoning our principles. It's not by saying nothing will ever happen. It's by engaging. It's by getting back to the root of that. It's by maybe picking up the Constitution and the Declaration of Independence and reading it. Just so it's fresh on your mind as we get to this 250. Because that is how we survive another 250 years. But the onslaught's coming. Last night told us this. If you watched any of the results that came out of New York from their primary. Because at the same time you have someone like Rashida Tlaib calling out and lamenting over these prison sentences for domestic terrorists, a sitting congresswoman lamenting these prison sentences. You see a wave of democratic socialists, as they call themselves, winning primaries against incumbent Democrats in New York. Three individuals supported by the mayor there, socialist Zoran Mandami. This is a moment of reflection for everyone, and it shouldn't scare you. It shouldn't terrify you because we are strong. We have a strong foundation, but we have to cling to that. We have to cling to these founding principles. Because now we're seeing it's not just a mayor of a city in the United States, a very important one, but now it's potentially three more socialists in the House of Representatives. And it wasn't just that. You saw state representative races as well. The Democrat Socialists of America in New York City celebrated last night as one of their candidates won for New York State Senate District 12. And this was their post. Palestine was on the ballot, and now a Palestinian-American Democratic Socialist is going to Albany. This is exactly who New Yorkers need, fighting for them in the state Senate, because socialists get it done. I feel like they're setting themselves up for a parody there of socialists get it done and just going through all the atrocities that have happened over the course of the world history at the hands of communists and socialists. And then with the tag, socialists get it done. That's what they're setting themselves up for. But people forget where we've come from and people forget what we're rooted in. And now's the time to read it. Now's the time to get back to those basics. That's why the term conservative it has been seen as like a stuffy term, but it is about conserving what makes America great, and that is our foundational principles. It's not a living document. It is the foundation of which we build upon. So I think that this is a very good time to remember that as we see, yes, our justice system does work. This is a good moment, but it's also a warning moment. Because of what we see happening in New York and around the world, not just in our country, where people that decide to be disengaged, and it's like, yeah, these may be my principles, but no one else believes them anymore. So I'm just going to walk away from the process. I'm just going to think our justice system doesn't work anymore. I'm just going to think, New York's a lost cause. No, it's not. This is America. So don't become one of these conservative nihilists that you see everywhere on social media and YouTube and trying to bog you down. Get excited about our country again. Be like those Europeans that you see on social media that are experiencing real America, not New York, LA, Miami, Disney America. They are experiencing real America and they love it. They're excited about it. That's what we stand for. That's what we fight for. That's why we have this foundational root in America that is so great. And we can't let it go away. As Benjamin Franklin said, a republic if we can keep it. And we can, but not if we disengage from the process. Folks, we'll be right back. We're going to be talking about a case that the ACLJ is now fighting right now. It's something I've been talking about a lot this week because the deadline is tomorrow. For this school, and we will talk with Christy when we come back.
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16: Welcome back to Seculo. Will Haynes here. I'm joined now by Christy Compagnone, who is in our D.C. office and joining us from our studio there, one of our senior attorneys. And I thought it was important to bring her on today because we've been talking a little bit about this all week. You heard me and Jordan talk about it on Monday. Yesterday, I brought it up a little bit as well. But it's wonderful to have Christy on with this because she's actually been representing this family and this little girl since the first instance when she was in second grade. So it's wonderful that our attorneys not only get to defend these families and stand up for these families once, but also develop a relationship with them and trust, build that trust bond with these families of like, listen, the ACLJ's got your back. And Christy, this is that remarkable story where three times now this is becoming a harassing pattern by this school district and different schools at this point because of elementary and middle, but where this little girl is being silenced and forced to violate her faith at school, something that the ACLJ has fought since our founding against school districts and schools that try to tell children your rights under the First Amendment, they go away as soon as you walk on public school property. Tell us a little bit about this family and just what you've gotten to know about them over the years as you've represented them through these multiple counts of really harassment at this point.
20: Yes, our client is just the sweetest 12-year-old that I have ever experienced. She knows exactly what her beliefs are. She believes in Jesus, and she is going to continue to share his good word with everyone that will listen, and she stands up for what is right. So this went back all the way to when she was in elementary school and was searched at the door of her elementary school coming in, where the principal would remove her Christian tracts out of her backpack and confiscate them. So we stepped in back then with a demand letter because that was so outrageous. And the school district affirmed that that will never happen again. We don't need to worry about it. Well, sure enough, this year, now that she's in the middle school of the same school district, as a sixth grader, she was pulled out of a classroom and told by the vice principal that she has to, again, stop talking about her religion and stop handing out Christian tracts because people were uncomfortable with it. And so she knew better, and she said, I need to call the ACLJ. I need to speak to Christy. And so we helped her through back in March, and we told the school district this is outrageous. This is against all of her constitutional rights. She is absolutely allowed to share her faith as long as it's not disturbing the classroom. And again, we got a response that says, you're right, we're so sorry, this will not happen again. But here's the thing, it's gotten worse, and it's clear that they have some kind of animus against her because of her Christian beliefs, because there was now an assembly, one that her parents have opted her out of in the past. And so as soon as she was sitting in there and started to hear the content, knowing it was against her religious beliefs and she should not be listening to it, she told her teacher, like she always does, I should not be here. I don't feel comfortable. I want to leave. They pulled her out, and that teacher told the rest of the teachers, oh, she has to go to the bathroom. An interesting lie to try to get her out of the situation. But unfortunately, the bathrooms were closed. So she was standing in the hallway when another teacher approached her, said, what's wrong? And she explained again, I don't feel comfortable being in there. This is against what my parents have taught me, and I don't want to go back in. And that teacher said, well, you have no other choice. You have to go back in. So our sweet client was shuffled back into her class, and she sat there for 30 minutes sobbing, avoiding her eyes, trying to not listen with her ears, along with her best friend, because she was forced to sit through this 30-minute assembly that was against her religious beliefs. And so, I mean, they didn't ever call her parents. They didn't send anything home with her that day. And so the first her parents heard of it was when she got in the car and said, "We have to call the ACLJ." So we talked with her that very night.
16: I think it's important to reiterate, and I'll get right back to you, Christy, but when you talk about a 12-year-old girl, that now this is the third time this has happened to her from her school. One, the courage that she has to not just abandon what she knows is right when the heavy arm of the school is pushing her, trying in every way to get her to abandon that. That, I mean, that's the goal. That's the end game. But I also think it's interesting you bring up that she wasn't allowed to talk to friends. She wasn't allowed to socialize and talk about her beliefs because it made others feel uncomfortable. But then when she told them, "I feel uncomfortable," you have no choice. This is the school. You have to do this. You aren't allowed to feel uncomfortable. And also the irony of knowing that where all of this ideology comes from, hearing a teacher say, "You have no choice." That irony is not lost on me. But Christy, we've sent a letter, as a lot of times it's difficult as a parent when you're trying to make this choice. You want the smoothest path, the path of least resistance for your child who's in middle school. And so you want just the school to do the right thing, but the school is on notice. If they don't respond appropriately to this letter, they're going to be facing the ACLJ in federal court.
20: Arguably one of our biggest cases, because we're going to bring back all of these circumstances going back to the past and building this argument that this isn't about the assembly. The school has taken a religious animus against our client for her beliefs, and they are targeting her and discriminating against her time and time and again. And so I think, yes, this demand letter, she's only 12. The parents are trying to protect her the best they can, but they are guns blazing for if the school doesn't relent. We're going hard with a complaint next week. First thing next week, we're going to explain not just the First Amendment element of this, but they are literally breaching Supreme Court precedent from just a year ago with Mahmoud. This is clear-cut precedent that they are violating right now.
16: Well, and once again, we will be bringing you the updates on this, and we are so grateful here for attorneys like Christy and the entire team that fight so diligently for these clients. But it's not just the amazing team of attorneys we have here at the ACLJ and the amazing broadcast team that we have here at the ACLJ to come to you every day and talk about this. It's because of you, ACLJ supporters and champions, that we're able to do this. I mean, just imagine having to fight, hire an attorney three times for your daughter from second grade to sixth grade. The cost of that to try to fight for your rights would be staggering. And they don't have to pay a penny. The ACLJ provides this service with the best attorneys in the country for $0 to that family. They can get back to, I mean, it's a stressful time as it is. Your daughter is being targeted by a school. But they don't have to worry about that financial burden to fight it because of you. Because you join the ACLJ and you stand not just with us here. We're the unimportant ones in this. You stand with that little girl. You stand with her who has the courage to not give up on the things her parents have taught her. The solid roots and foundation they've given her. When she's just talking to friends about Jesus and they're being told, "You can't say that here." She knows better. She's been taught better. And she will fight it. I can't think of many people that could have that kind of courage after repeated harassment by authority figures. It's remarkable, but we can't do this great work without you. So know that when you give to the ACLJ, when you give one time or monthly as an ACLJ champion, that's what your money does. It stands with that girl. It tells her her courage is not for nothing. That there are thousands and thousands and thousands of Americans that see her and are standing with her and aren't going to let people just destroy her rights. That is the future of America right there. That courage. And you can stand with her today at ACLJ.org. Donate today.
19: For decades now, the ACLJ has been on the front lines, protecting your freedoms, defending your rights in courts, in Congress, and in the public arena. The American Center for Law and Justice is on your side. If you're already a member, thank you. And if you're not, well, this is

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5: Medicine Hunter, standing by now. CNN calls Chris the Indiana Jones of natural medicine because he's, well, constantly scouring the globe searching for natural remedies. You may have seen Chris on the Dr. Oz show or maybe on PBS or CBS and also on Fox News where he does a health segment. He's been featured in the New York Times and also on ABC's 2020. Anyway, Chris is joining us today to discuss not one, but three of the hottest nutritional ingredients out there on the market today. Even better, he's teamed up with Purity today to give away a complimentary bottle to everyone out there in the listening audience. So do not, I repeat, do not change that dial. But first, a quick introduction. Chris Killam is an author and an educator. He's written 14 books. He's conducted research in over 30 countries. Again, he's been on with Oprah and Friends and Dr. Oz. Chris, welcome back to the show.
6: Thank you so much. It's always a pleasure to have a great conversation with you.
5: Now, most of us are super busy these days. We want to stay healthy, but quite frankly, it can be daunting. You know, with all the different supplements out there. Now, Chris, you've traveled all over the world learning about different natural remedies. So you really know which ingredients to look for. So tell me this, besides a good multivitamin and some fish oil, maybe a few other things, go into the three super hot nutrients you've been so jazzed about lately.
6: Well, I'm happy to do that. The three super nutrients, as we like to say, are a green tea extract, a turmeric extract called curcumin, and an extract from red wine called resveratrol. And apropos of what you said about my traveling around the world, I've extensively investigated these in their host countries. So I've been in the green tea plantations of China and India and worked with top researchers of this ingredient in those countries. With turmeric, I've been deeply involved with turmeric researchers in India and seen all of that. And with resveratrol, I've worked with scientists in Europe and also in California and Chile and South Africa, all of which are major red wine producing areas. So I've had the opportunity to investigate these things in the field, meet with the top scientists, and my conclusion is that green tea, curcumin from turmeric root, and resveratrol from red wine are remarkable health-enhancing agents that everybody can benefit from in a very, very substantial way.
5: Now, Chris, let's talk about these big three. And it's interesting that they're all found in our diet and all are considered superfoods. The green tea, the curcumin, the resveratrol. Why did you want to combine the three? There's always a method to your madness, if I can say it that way, because you combine these things together. You call it a real game changer.
6: Well, you know, when I look at these, there actually isn't a reason to put them all in separate products. They do go very well together. As you said, they're all food derived. So it's kind of like you can make a salad if you choose out of many vegetables. You don't just have to have a bowl of lettuce or a bowl of cucumbers. And while that's a little bit simplistic, the fact is that all of these are very, very rich in groups of protective compounds that are both antioxidant, so they actually protect our organ systems, so they maintain a healthy inflammatory status in the body. And this is really a big breakthrough. I also like the idea that people can get a concentrated supplement of green tea extract, curcumin extract, and resveratrol in one product with truly meaningful amounts of each one and not have to go out and basically buy a shopping cart full of stuff.
5: Now, let's dive into the headlines and the research, especially on this green tea, because it's absolutely amazing. I know in Asia they've been using it for thousands of years for healthy aging, but what are you seeing recently in the press? I know you told me the Nutrition Research Journal in its July 2012 issue revealed that green tea significantly increased plasma antioxidant activity and whole blood glutathione. Can you recap some of these headlines and tell me why you're such a green tea advocate?
6: Okay. What you just said about increasing plasma antioxidant activity is really critical. There are many antioxidants that people consume

0: that don't actually wind up in the body, or they don't wind up in the body in any significant amounts. The green tea antioxidants, which we know are among the most highly beneficial antioxidants in the entire world, are very well absorbed. They improve plasma antioxidant activity. That is the blood concentration of antioxidants. So what happens is you get this great concentration of antioxidant substances, which are protective compounds floating around in the body and protecting the cells of your body, your organs, every part of your body from premature destruction due to exposure to environmental pollutants and things in the diet.
1: All right, let's switch gears and talk about this curcumin, which is number two on your list. And by the way, these three ingredients are all found in the new green tea combo formula. We're going to be offering a free bottle in a few minutes, but talk to me about the curcumin, which is spelled C-U-R-C-U-M-I-N. Now, most people haven't heard of it, but scientists and researchers know it's one of the most powerful superfoods on the planet. It can positively influence our DNA, maintain joint comfort, healthy inflammation, and more. Can you share some of the incredible headlines on curcumin and tell us why you use this? And we talked about this off air a few minutes ago, this patented curcumin with greater absorption.
0: Okay. Well, first of all, I think while people might not know the term curcumin, they may well know turmeric root, which is a yellow spice, and it shows up in curries, and it's part of the 5,000-year-old Indian Ayurvedic system of medicine. I've been studying turmeric and its derivative curcumin since the 1970s, and I'll say this right off the bat, that there are almost no plant materials in the world as extensively studied as this. A couple of thousand studies can be found in the scientific and medical literature. We know that curcumin is powerfully antioxidant. We know that it has a remarkable capacity to protect the liver, and the liver is our primary detoxifying organ. It greatly enhances joint health. So if people are experiencing joint discomfort due to overuse, this really helps to relieve that. And it's also what we call cardioprotective. It helps to protect the heart. It helps to maintain normal, healthy cholesterol. And one last thing that is really kind of astounding is that curcumin actually causes your body to produce what are called neuroprotective factors in the brain. So it causes your body to produce these agents in the brain that protect the actual tissue of the nerves and the brain itself. There's almost nothing else that we know of that does this. Specifically, the curcumin that you mentioned offers about 7 times the absorption of other curcumin. So when you take 250 milligrams of this stuff, you get about 7 times the activity that you would if you took, say, a comparable amount of another curcumin extract. So this, in my opinion, is one of the most life-enhancing, protective, totally beneficial substances on earth. And it has just decades of scientific and medical studies to back it up.
1: Now, Chris, I know that we talked already about the green tea in the curcumin in your new green tea formula, which Purity is giving away for free today. But first, tell me about the third nutrient on the list, the resveratrol.
0: Well, resveratrol is one of those remarkable compounds that I just sort of shake my head at how many different things it does. It is found in grapes, in wine grapes. It also shows up in cranberries. What we know about resveratrol is that, like green tea and also like curcumin extract, it's profoundly antioxidant. But more than that, it shows significant properties. When you look at some of the things in the body that happen during aging as a result of fat accumulation in tissue and insulin sensitivity, resveratrol helps to protect against those things. It's a powerful immune regulator. And you know, our immune system is responsible for keeping us healthy. It is remarkably beneficial for the heart. And this is why it's considered one of the keys to the so-called French paradox. You know, the French drink a lot of red wine, they eat a lot of cheese, they smoke cigarettes, and they stay slim and they have good cardiovascular health, which just seems completely unfair. But resveratrol appears to be key in that. And additionally, there is a brain benefit, like there is with the curcumin, with blood flow to the brain. So when you take resveratrol, you get brain blood flow. This means you get more oxygen to the tissues of the brain. So this is on my short list for all those reasons and for about a dozen more that would just plain take too long to explain.
1: All right, again, we're talking with Chris Killam, also known as the Indiana Jones of natural medicine, sometimes called the medicine hunter as well. Chris, let's laser in on how this wonderful formula that you created in conjunction with Purity Products. I know that Purity's been in business now for, what is it, over 20 years. They've got a top rating from the Better Business Bureau, and people can get a complimentary bottle of this green tea CR today. We'll give that number out in a few minutes. But first, Chris, before we tell our listeners how they can get their very own complimentary bottle of green tea CR, tell me this. If you wanted to buy this green tea plus the patented curcumin plus the resveratrol, I mean, you'd spend close to probably at least $75 for all three bottles in the store. And yet today, Purity Products is giving away a free bottle. How are they able to do this?
0: Well, you can consider it kind of a smart bet. And what I mean by that, first of all, Purity's big, but they're also very strategic. They know that if a person who's listening will pick up the phone, call in and get their free bottle, and it really is free, as in free, as yep. in it doesn't cost you money. 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
1: 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Okay, Chris, talk about some of the headlines just on the green tea that we didn't get to yet. I understand that dieters just love green tea because it supports healthy fat metabolism. Is that right? And what does the research say about green tea when it comes to weight management?
0: Well, this is one of the especially wonderful things about green tea. We know that green tea has thermogenic properties. That is, it has heat-generating properties in the body, so it actually causes your body to burn more calories. So when you eat a meal, you're going to burn more calories from that meal as a result of taking a good, well-made, concentrated green tea extract. In addition, it has specific fat oxidation properties. It actually burns fat. I'm not suggesting that you're going to lose 20 pounds in a week, but I am saying that this is going to help your body to metabolize fat more efficiently. Over time, taking a green tea extract can help you to have a better fat to lean muscle ratio. So from a weight control standpoint, this is very good news. Additionally, green tea helps to stabilize blood glucose or blood sugar. And unstable blood sugar is one of the contributing factors to increased weight. So by stabilizing blood sugar, you have an effect on weight control and weight management. So it's really quite remarkable stuff. You need enough of it. We've got enough of it in green tea CR. It has to be the right extract. We've got the right extract. But the science is there for healthy weight management.
1: All right. Now, Chris, you say that with Purity's formula, it provides you with about 3 cups worth of green tea in each 2-capsule serving. So you get all of the green tea's concentrated benefits for energy, for heart health, for alertness in just 2 caps. Plus, you get the curcumin and the resveratrol, too. So it's easy. You call it your daily shortcut to better health. Explain this idea of a healthy shortcut and explain some of the top benefits as well.
0: Well, I mean, you could, for example, drink 3 cups of good concentrated green tea each day, eat at least 1 really rich curry made with a lot of turmeric root, and drink a couple of glasses of red wine. You could do that every day. Most people will not do that every day, but they still might want the benefits of 3 of the biggest superstar protective health-enhancing nutrients on the entire planet.
1: Again, we're talking with Chris Killam, the medicine hunter. Now, in this new green tea CR formula from Purity, it's really about the research. Share with us some of your favorite studies and the headlines on the curcumin that we didn't get to yet. I know this is one of your favorite ingredients for joint comfort and even for brain health.
0: Well, I especially like the liver protective, heart protective, and joint modifying properties of this stuff. The liver is our greatest detoxifying organ, and we know that we're constantly bombarded by toxins in the environment. In fact, blood studies show that newborn babies contain 200 industrial pollutants in their blood at the time of birth. So we need a functioning, super healthy, very strong liver. We might not think about our livers that much, but we need that. Mm-hmm. And we know that curcumin protects the liver. It keeps it strong. From a cardiac standpoint, it's highly beneficial for the heart. It's very good for maintaining healthy cholesterol and healthy platelet levels. And from a joint standpoint, we have innumerable studies showing overall improvement in joint health and relief and stable inflammatory activity, better joint mobility as a result of taking curcumin. I like the brain protective studies as well. You know, curcumin delivers all this. So I regard it as one of the single most important things that you can put in your body. And I'm very well aware that most people are not going to eat enough raw turmeric root to get the benefits that they should and that they can get from a concentrated curcumin extract.
1: Chris, I don't want to get too technical here, but these antioxidants in green tea are classified as polyphenols. And they really are super powerful and well-respected by scientists. But in this green tea CR formula, there's more. It's got the green tea, it's got the curcumin, the resveratrol that we talked about, plus grape seed extract, bioflavonoids, vitamin C. Can you talk to me about this array of really super antioxidants and polyphenols that you've put in the formula?
0: Well, yeah, I won't say that we kind of went overkill, but I will say that we really, really developed an efficient, comprehensive program here. Grape seed extract contain a group of highly specialized antioxidant compounds that not only do much of what I've already described, but also enhance the physical integrity of tissue in the blood vessels and the skin. So we put those in there for extra boost in antioxidant activity, but also for a specific type of activity that isn't as much addressed by the green tea, the curcumin, and the resveratrol. The bioflavonoids enhance the overall activity of vitamin C. And vitamin C itself is one of the most important nutrients that we can possibly take in. So I would say that we were very, very thorough. You know, when we went through what could be in this product, we said, you know, what would happen if we put in grape seed extract, bioflavonoids, and vitamin C? We realized that we would have an utterly superior formula. And just to reiterate, I want people to experience dynamic health. I want people to feel great. This formula, the green tea CR, will make you feel great. And that's the purpose of it.
1: All right, Chris, I love this green tea CR combination formula. And remember, the CR stands for curcumin and resveratrol. I love that with this complimentary bottle today, our listeners can get started for free. That's great value. What would people expect to pay if they bought all of these separately in the store?
0: Well, I think if they bought high-quality products that contained these ingredients, they'd be into it for about $75 or so, possibly even $80.
1: Yeah.
0: So they'd wind up spending appreciably more than they're going to spend on the green TCR formula, and they still wouldn't get the grapeseed extract. They still wouldn't get the pine bark extract, the bioflavonoids, or the vitamin C.
1: Chris, what kind of results can people expect to see? What can they expect to feel once they start taking this formula?
0: I think that people will feel greater joint mobility and comfort. I think they'll feel more energy because these ingredients also help to stabilize and maintain natural healthy blood sugar control. I think they'll have more sustained energy throughout the day. And I would just suspect that people will have an experience of greater vitality. When you have a more highly functional immune system, you just feel more energy and better overall. It's kind of, you know, like those days when you get up and go, wow, I feel great. This is a wow, I feel great formula.
1: Now, Chris, the green tea CR, let me get this straight. It provides about 3 cups worth of green tea in each 2-capsule serving. Plus, you get the antioxidant equivalent of several servings of fruits and vegetables. Plus, you get the resveratrol and the joint comfort and brain function benefits of the curcumin. I mean, wow, all in one formula. In the last 2 minutes, talk to me about this shortcut to better health and why you want everyone listening to this program to call now for that complimentary bottle of green tea CR.
0: Okay. Fortunately, there's an immense body of science that has been growing steadily for the past 20 years, and it's really rich science now. We know that of the various plant-derived substances that exist, green tea extract, curcumin extract, and resveratrol extract are at the absolute top of the list of protective, vitality-enhancing, overall health-promoting compounds. There just isn't anything like these. They're in the green tea CR standing for curcumin and resveratrol, product in meaningful amounts. People will take this product. They're going to feel the difference. You're going to feel energy. You're going to feel more vitality. You're just plain going to feel better, kind of more fluid and in that flow of good health.
1: Sure.
0: 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And given that they can get a free bottle, I'm also not saying, now put yourself at great risk and spend a lot of money. I say, no, try it free. Let the product speak for itself.
1: 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We appreciate your insight. Thanks so much.
0: Thank you. 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
16: 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We will be changing things a little bit this weekend. If you're not aware, this is a whole program was founded a few years ago by giving you for the purpose of giving you a place that you can call and receive prayer. It can be for anything: mental, emotional, physical, spiritual. It could be for you, a friend, a coworker, a loved one. But it gives you the opportunity not to just have me pray for you at the microphone, but to basically have what we do is we ask our hundreds of thousands of listeners from one coast to the next, base to the other, to just pray for you as well. So that you look at it as a grand intercessory team praying for your needs. So please do call in. That number is 866-896-1360, 1-866-896-1360. We used to have these, actually, we're going to make an exception this week. Normally what happens is you can call in any time, even while we're doing the teaching, but today we're going to try to hold the calls till the end, see if things work out a little bit better so we can get people in. The title of today's teaching today is called The Church on Life Support, and Can It Be Saved? The year is 3000 AD, almost 1,000 years from today. A father and his young son of 11 are on a hike together in the woods of what was once called America. Suddenly they see men digging in a marked area 30 yards away. His father slows up and watches as they excavate a small part of a roof with a cross on top. "What is it, Dad?" his young son asks. "They used to call it a church." "What's that, Dad?" "It's a place where people used to gather together and sing." "Sing songs." "Why? Songs for what, Dad?" "Well, God was supposed to be somebody who did many things, and he would show up at the church. He would help a lot of people, gave them a better life. It was something or someone that people put their trust in to guide them." Where did he go, Daddy?" his son asks. "Don't know," his father responds. "Back in those days, centuries ago, he supposedly came to those places, especially on Sunday morning." "Well, why would he do that?" his son asks. "Because the people who came to church wanted him to. They wanted to pray to him." "What's that?" his son continues. "It's when they thought they were talking to God." "Were they?" his son asks. "Listen," his father responds, "I think there's something going on with that church over there. Maybe a dig. And there's quite a few men. Maybe they can answer some of your questions a bit better than I can." Advancing to the edge of the excavation site, they see a man in his late 60s on his knees, sifting through the dirt. "Hello," the father says. "Don't mean to interrupt you, but my son's got a couple of questions he might want to ask you." Greatly preoccupied, the man gingerly lifts out a white strip of cloth from the dust, brushes it off. "Perfect," the man says, staring at the white strip, smiling at it admiringly. "What is that?" the boy asks. Still preoccupied, the man explains. "A collar, worn by many of the church ministers back then. But I've never found one in such splendid condition." Then with a sudden realization, the man looks up. "Oh, excuse me. I forgot my manners. Now, who might you two be?" "My son and I came up here to hike today. Never been in this area before. I'm Glenn, and this is my son, Sean. Nice to meet you both. I'm Professor Thomas Carson, archaeologist, and in charge of this project. I saw the roof and told my son it looked like part of a church." "Good observation, and you'd be absolutely correct," the professor answers. "This is the third one in this area I found this year." "Were there only three?" Sean asks. "Oh, no, no, no, no. Heavens, no," the professor responds. "Many centuries ago, there used to be tens of thousands of churches like this across this country, which was then called America." "What happened to them?" Sean asks. "Another good question," the professor responds. "I spent my whole life trying to answer that, exactly that. Not too many people in this country have studied that question as much as I have. The ground upon which you are right now standing was once called America. and it was a great land before it was taken over from within. Those people who took America over closed down the churches. The boy asks, oh no, they didn't have to, the professor responds. Because they all closed down over time, it really made it very easy for America's enemies to take over. It was actually many of those same churches that caused America to become great in her day. Some said back then, the greatest nation ever. Say, I've got to get back to work right now. I have a lot more questions, Sir Shine tells him with a smile. The professor considers this for a moment and then, tell you what, we'll break for dinner at dark. You're welcome to spend a little time around the campfire with us tonight. We can talk more then if you like. No, really, we don't want to put you out, the father responds. Sean's eyes drop away with disappointment. The professor notices, no trouble at all. Your boy reminds me of myself when I was his age. Questions, questions, and more questions. See you later. A couple of hours after sunset, Glenn, Sean, and the professor are sitting around a campfire. Men and the professor's crew making food over the fire. As I told you earlier today, probably nobody knows as much about America as I do today, the professor responds. The church back then was so much of a part of everything. Then when she collapsed, it was pretty much over for America. My father was telling me a little bit, but I still don't understand what the church was back then, Sean asks him. Well, back then, when it was still called America, it was a very big country. Everybody in the whole wide world was looking at her for guidance and direction. The church is where so many people found strength. Not by their own strength, mind you, but because of God's strength. God was supposed to be the one that held their world together. He gave them purpose and direction and helped them a lot. And it was in their building called a church where they came to worship him and to pray. Was prayer a good thing, the boy asks? It was supposed to be, the professor smiles. But in my study, much of the time they talked about it a lot more than doing it. They said they trusted God, but then the church still wanted to do so much of the heavy lifting themselves. They all had a book that they used to guide them, though. A book, the boy asks? They called it a Bible. Then the book became a phone later on. What's a phone, the boy asks? The professor chuckles. They were little rectangular boxes back then people used to run their lives by. It was a device they would use that stored information and often had parts of this Bible in it. Was a Bible a good thing, the boy asks? Supposedly, it's been centuries until the last one was found. When those who took over America invaded, they outlawed and destroyed it. It came to the point where anyone who was caught with one was executed. If it was a good thing, why would they be executed for it? Why? The father asked, because those who took over wanted nothing to do with it. They did not want its influence on influencing society. But then from my research, by the time the churches disappeared, not too many people who were in America were reading it anyway. Back then, there were Bibles and phones everywhere. Then by the time it was taken over, there were only a few left. What else did they do at the churches, the boy asked? Well, from my research, they would usually gather together, and then they would sing. About what, the boy asked? It was a thing they called worship, the professor responds. It's how they would honor their God. As a matter of fact, in this site we're working on right now, I found one of their instruments. Can I see it? The boy asks, intrigued. Sean, I'm sure the professor has much more important things to do, his father responds. The professor quickly interjects, No, not at all. The whole reason I'm doing what I'm doing today is because someone was there to answer my questions when I was young. Come with me. They move into a large tent underneath a protective cloth. The professor retrieves the somewhat broken remains. It's what they called a guitar back then. He holds it up, positioning it as if to play. They would play this by holding it in this position. He then hands it to the young boy. Careful, son, his father replies. The boy enthusiastically looks it over. All the strings are missing except for one. There's only one string left. If I recall, they used to call it an E note string back then. Go ahead, pluck it, the professor tells him. The boy hesitates. It would be a great honor, the boy then plucks it. It makes a very flat sound, still a sound nevertheless. The professor smiles. Congratulations, the professor tells the boy. For what, the boy asks. The professor explains, found that on this site 3 days ago. You have just become the only person to play that string in centuries. The boy looks proudly up at his father. There used to be six strings, and along with other instruments, they would sing and play to their god, but then they had to stop. They weren't allowed to do it anymore. They didn't like it anymore, the young boy asks. Is that why? No, it was a word police. They didn't like the words when they would play and sing, so they made them stop. First the singing, then the preaching. The leaders were called pastors back then. And if the authorities didn't like what they had to say, the word police would come in after them as well. Sometimes if the church didn't like what it was happening around them, they would try to change things to push back against those coming against them. How, the young boy asked. Sometimes they would even create their own schools. They said that the government-run schools weren't telling the truth. The government then put their foot down even harder, was saying that America, they said that we were saying America was a Christian nation, and they didn't want the church school Christian being taught any different. They wanted them to know that it was never a Christian nation, and they were going to make sure of it. The word police told the church that it had to stop lying or their schools would be closed. The government word police also saying that the church had to stop teaching people all those lies from their Bibles, from their Sunday pulpits every week. Things like God only created two sexes, man and woman. Who won, the boy asks. Some churches stopped because they started to put teachers in jail. They started to put teachers in jail. Then they made a law that the church schools were no longer allowed to be open. Why didn't they fight back harder, the boy's father asks. Granted, they tried because it was pretty late in the game by then, the professor responds. They sometimes had things called revivals, in which many people from one end of America to the other would end up coming to church several days a week, sometimes for months, many times for the first time. Those coming into the church thought that it would be much better for them, but many of them left after a short while. But why would they leave, the young boy asks? Because from what I've been able to study and learn from that time, the church oftentimes had as many problems as the rest of the world. What problems could they have if God was really there, the boy asked. Good question. Many would ask the same thing. So if they couldn't find the answers they needed, then they would leave. But they had already been there, so what could they go back to? If they were at the church before, what could they go back to, the father asked. They couldn't, really, the professor concedes. Did they have a leader, the young boy asks? A great leader, the professor responds. One of the greatest leaders in all the history of mankind. Then why couldn't he help them, the young boy responds. He did. Thousands of years before the church died, he did. He taught mankind how to live, how to behave, how to thrive, how to eventually be with him for all eternity. He even gave them something for men and women to live by. They were called the Ten Commandments. For many years, many of the churches even had them on the walls of their sanctuary. Is that the same God that they would pray to? The young boy asks. The professor smiles, indeed, only one real God. He even promised that even though he had to leave earth, that he would return and join them once again. And did he, the young boy asks? Hopefully, not yet, but as so many of the churches closed down and people had nowhere to go anymore, many of them got tired of waiting, stopped believing, and just drifted away. Did they have a name, the young boy asked? The name was after their leader. His name was Jesus Christ, and they call themselves Christians. Are they still around today, the father asks. I've never met any, the professor admits. I wouldn't mind as an archaeologist. I've studied many people groups down through the ages. But this Christian group is somehow special. These people were very special. It's like I'd like to have been seen them make it through things somehow. I wanted to see them emerge victorious. They could have made a big difference in the world, even now. But why'd they fail, the father asks. As they became more institutionalized, the church needed to integrate itself with those of the outside world. This meant not just traditional services and inward focusing, but to truly change their world by moving away from traditional maintenance modes to focusing on authentic relationship building with the outside world. They needed to meet more tangible needs as well, whether that be education, economic, and medical relief. Where they missed it seems to be they were focused for so many centuries, far too much on programs for the church rather than fostering relationships, better relationships with the world. They so often wanted to send out those they call missionaries to the whole wide world when the greatest mission field of all was right under their noses in the local neighborhoods surrounding their churches. Their leader, Jesus, spent a lot more time on relationships and programs, a lot more getting his hands dirty by mingling with the world and teaching outsiders rather than he spent trying to teach a resistant force he found in the synagogues. He said something real important when he walked here on earth in bygone days. He said, "You will know the truth, and the truth will set you free." "What does that mean?" the young boy asks. "Free is always good." The professor responds with a smile. "For the church to survive, the rest of the world must see it as relevant. Too often the church would try to create change by never changing, not compromising with the outside world, but really capturing their hearts with a spirit of true compassion. That's the freedom. Hate the sin, but embrace the sinner as a human who is loved." That's how a renowned Christian summed it up centuries ago. Embracing relationship is far better than hand-to-hand theological combat of words with the world, a combat which is little more than pummeling each other as to who is right. This Jesus said that they would know us by our love. There's a long moment of silence. So if Jesus came back today, would he still love the church even though they didn't get it right so much, the boy asks. The professor looks thoughtful and then, "I think he'd love it just as much. He called it his bride. But as his bride, he would probably change a few things. For my research, he would always be sure that the church welcomes everyone. That it welcomes everyone. That they show the same kindness to everyone who walks through their doors. That they would show grace to others instead of legalism. Always unity instead of division. Hope instead of despair. And extremely important and so often abused as service of self instead of self-promotion. These are an important outreach from the ministry of the church to its congregation. And perhaps loving their congregation sacrificially by meeting needs as well, like friendship, food, and even financial assistance. But I also see that many of these churches that closed their doors didn't need the government to shut them down. They were well on their way to having that happen because such churches lacked one great thing, and that is those who attended really knowing how to really love their churches, especially its leadership, and that is to find a church and really commit to it. People don't understand how important you as a congregation are. That means being part for the long haul and the short haul, the ups and yes, the downs, because there will be those times that things don't look so good. And that's when our church really needs to feel our presence. But do not become easily offended, easily focusing in on an instance because it was something that you didn't like, so you want to move on to another church. Instead, commit to the pastor and staff's spiritual and emotional support. Pray for their marriages and families. Pray for their protection and for their wisdom. A big thing that we can do as a church member, as church members, is to encourage our church leaders. You can write a note or send an email expressing how one of their recent sermons greatly impacted your faith. Give them grace as well. It's important for us to understand that leaders are human too. Leaders are human too. That means that they're subject to the same struggles and frailties as any one of us. Extend forgiveness when they make mistakes, those in leadership, which they undoubtedly will, rather than offering harsh criticism, either publicly or privately. Serve willingly. Serve willingly. Staff, ministry, and leaders are never enough. Dig deep dig long, dig hard, pick up the load. Remember, it's your church too. Tithing and support of the church is not only necessary, but it is biblical. And one of the most important things that we can do, in any church is be known as its peacemakers. Support their leadership. Speak positively of them. So today we begin this teaching with the title 9/11, The Church on Life Support, and Can It Be Saved? And the answer is no, unless everybody in their prospective churches becomes part of that yes. Oh, and one more thing. You might have thought that the story today regarding the church being gone in 1,000 years was a great exaggeration. Oh, no. You know why? Because it's actually already happened. Granted, outside of America. But it has indeed actually happened. In fact, it didn't take 1,000 years. It took only one generation. Only one generation. And the interesting thing about this is that it was one of the most Christian places on the entire earth. In fact, in the early 20th century, Pyongyang, North Korea, hear me on this, was known by its nickname, the Jerusalem of the East. The reason was because its massive Protestant population, the presence of extensive Christian missionary operations, and the sweeping conversions of what was known as the Pyongyang Revival. Prior to that division of Korea, the city was considered one of the greatest Protestant success stories in all of Asia. One of the greatest Protestant success stories in all of Asia. The region housed numerous Christian schools, the Union Presbyterian Theological Seminary, and the Union Christian Hospital. In fact, by the early 1940s, an estimated 1/4 to 1/3 of the city's adult population were practicing Christians. Think about that. Pyongyang, Korea, North Korea, by the early 1940s when it was one Korea, no North and South, but one Korea, an estimated 1/4 to 1/3 of the city's total adult population were practicing Christians. Then following World War II and the rise of communist regime in North Korea, the Christian community was ruthlessly wiped out and driven underground. Today, the country is led by a ruthless leader who marks one for execution just for possessing a Bible. And that was once known as the Jerusalem of the East. What was once known as the Jerusalem of the East today is known as the Great Hermit Kingdom. So in closing today, I'd just like to leave you with the words that I hope you will truly take to heart. And that is, we must love, we must appreciate, we must help our churches today like there will be no tomorrow. Just so there will be. Just so there will be. The story you heard today was fiction. The possibility was not. The story you heard is from 10 centuries ahead. But the church that needs to be there in 10 centuries is a church that needs to be there now, supported by its congregation, blessed by its leadership, changing our perspective of the purpose of the church, how we serve them, how we serve God, how we bless others, and how we can create something that never happens, that we will never have a situation where the churches will be nothing but dust and rubble buried beneath centuries of sand and dirt, that will never happen. That we, as starting today, will bring vibrancy to the church, will bring hope to the church, will bring life to the church. I was reading lately a statistic in 2000, the projections are that in the next several years, 150,000 churches across this country will be closing their doors. Think about that. 150,000 churches will be closing their doors. But you know, the good news is we can make a difference. We can make a difference by being the difference. And now I'd like to, if anybody is there, if anybody's been listening today, as I said, we've sort of switched things around. Please do call in and with any prayer requests, and we'd love to pray for you, okay? So, Lord, we just ask that whoever's out there, whoever's listening, Father God, would call in, that they would know that there's people here who want to pray for them, who want to bless them, who want to do everything in their power to change their life. Regarding healing, it can be, when you call in, as I said, it can be mental, it can be emotional, it can be spiritual, it can be physical.
17: We do have a caller, Michael, in. It's Robbie in Phoenix.
16: Good morning, Robbie. How are you?
18: Good morning, Michael. Appreciate your story today.
16: Well, thank you very much. Robbie is a great friend of the ministry. He is calling in. He calls in every single week, finds the stories in the highways and byways of people who are hurting and need prayer, and brings those prayer requests to us each week. So Robbie, tell us what you've got, who we can pray for that you brought to us this week.
18: Yes, sir, Michael. I would love to pray for Krista. This last week, she was like a little angel. Took a ride with my dogs in the car, and I had to get some gas. And here, if people don't realize how hot it is in Phoenix, about 111 a couple of days ago, and the car locked. So I'm at the gas station with two dogs inside, air conditioning running, and totally locked out. So a lady came over to lend assistance, and all my tools were locked in the car. She had a couple, and we were able to pry the window or the door back, and she was able to push the unlock. So I just want to pray for Krista. She's about 60. She was going to her son's birthday, and took the time to help me out. And then she got scooting out of there as fast as she could after we got it unlocked. And she's embraced the idea of having prayers for herself, though she's just not sure where she's at with God. And but I do know she's single. She has a job situation and such. So I just want to pray for Krista.
16: Let's do that. Lord, I thank you for Krista, Father God. I thank you for the blessing that she is. I thank you for the blessing that she is for Robbie, because I know what he's going through at this point in time in his own life, Father. And I ask that you just help her not only to receive prayers, Father God, but receive you, that as I pray every single week, that you bring people into her lives. And as our audience joins us in this prayer today, we ask that they know those who join us in prayer on the air are making a tremendous difference in people's lives. In Jesus' name we pray. Thank you very much for joining us today. It's been wonderful as always. And come back and see us next week. We look forward to it. And if you have any prayer requests, do give us a call. That number is 1-866-896-1360. Call us next Saturday, and we love to pray for you. Thank you very much, and have a good day.

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4: 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I'm Jason Kahn, and I'm here with Dr. Neil Levin. Neil, say hello.
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5: Is regrowing and regenerating joint cartilage such an epic story?
6: Well, you know, I mean, just listen to what you're saying, Jay. If we were having this conversation 4 or 5 years ago, you'd say, no. That's not possible. You
5: right.
6: can't regenerate cartilage. Well, maybe in a 20-year-old, but we're talking about folks 50-plusers, 50s, 60s. Can you actually get their cartilage cells to kind of reboot, to kind of reset and start generating cartilage faster?
5: Right.
6: Is that even possible? Well, the answer is yes. And these amazing bioactive collagen peptides that we use in our joint gel product do just that. They literally signal, they dock at a cell called the chondrocyte, which is our cartilage making cell. There's only one type of cell that can make cartilage. It's called a chondrocyte. They dock at the chondrocyte like a lock and key, and they signal to the chondrocyte to actually start producing more cartilage faster. It's like putting the factory on 24/7. You just go make more cartilage.
5: Yeah, there's nothing else really like this. It's funny, you know, Neil, we run a lot of ads, as you know, on Facebook. And so people write their comments, they give feedback, they ask questions. And the common theme with these questions is, my doctor said you can't regrow joint cartilage. I heard that you can't get back joint cartilage once it's gone. Everyone is skeptical, but we have before and after photos, Neil, and we're looking at them right now. I know we're on radio, so obviously the audience can't see it, but let me try to illustrate as best as I can what I'm looking at here. There are two sets of before and afters. Both are MRI photos. The first set.
6: You should introduce that this study, now I know what you're talking about. This study was done at Tufts University Medical Center in conjunction with Harvard University. So this is the creme de la creme that you're about to discuss here.
5: Yeah, this is an MRI photo that looks at joints after a period of time, several weeks, 6 months, and then at 48 weeks, so almost a year. Remember, regrowing joint cartilage, it is a slow process, unfortunately. It's sort of like growing hair.
6: Right.
5: If you were bald and you wanted to regrow your hair, if you could, you know, you can't do it in 2 weeks. It takes time. But these MRI before and afters are absolutely unbelievable, because what you can see is the thickening and sharpness in the cartilage itself, in the knee joint. They also did a study prior to the
6: Jay, I want to just jump in here with this. So
5: sure.
6: In these studies, the red, right? Because we're looking at red and yellow and green.
5: The colors.
6: Red
5: yes.
6: in these knee joint MRIs indicates cartilage degradation. The cartilage is actually pitting, breaking down. And in the placebo group, you can plainly see the cartilage going from more green and yellow to actually more red, because this was over the span of nearly a year. And we know this is the normal process. Cartilage in older folks, these folks were in their 50s and 60s, degrades. But now let's go to the bioactive collagen peptide group. And you can see there's some yellow and red and green, but then at 24 weeks, oh, so much more green. And this is indicative of creating new healthy cartilage. At 48 weeks, you cannot see any red on the picture. You have green, fresh, glassy, cushiony cartilage. Trust me, the picture on the bottom right that's all green after 48 weeks with these bioactive collagen peptides, that's a much happier, healthier, more comfortable knee. That person can get in and out of a chair easier, play sports easier, play golf and tennis. That's a happy knee.
5: No, it really is unbelievable. And you mentioned older people, and you know, most of our customers, as you might guess, are 55 and older. But they've done studies on younger people too. They actually have two studies on athletes, like college age athletes. These are kids that just, you know, work hard and

0: the overuse issue causes inflammation and pain and discomfort. And they've given these bioactive collagen peptides, the main active ingredient in our joint gel product, to these kids. And the results are absolutely fantastic. In one study, 40% of them achieved full pain reduction in only, I think it was maybe 12 weeks.
1: Jay, is that the University of Freiburg study?
0: Yeah, exactly. And that was 160 subjects. That's a big study.
1: Yeah, Neil. Yeah. And also, you know, after using the these bioactive collagen peptides that are in our joint gel, they needed less ice packs after the workouts. These are like serious athletes, runners, swimmers. They needed less physical therapy. They didn't need that stuff because they were feeling so much better with this, these bioactive collagen peptides.
0: Right. And, you know, so we were talking about like full resolution in a good portion of the subjects in about 12 weeks, but people were seeing results in as little as 3 weeks with pain, stiffness, physical function. Again, these are people who are overusing their joints and their experiencing, after taking this ingredient, less pain during activity when they were still working out through their pain. And that's important for an athlete. It's important for all of us. If we're in pain, we still need to do things. So this is a technology that is helping, in a sense, to put out the fire. Within a few weeks, you can start to see benefits in terms of comfort and mobility and so on. But over time, it's rebuilding the foundation. And I have to tell you, there are a lot of joint supplements out there on the market, thousands of them. But this can rebuild this foundation that I'm talking about because it can literally help regenerate, revitalize, restore, and regrow joint cartilage. This is something like a retread on old tires, and it's absolutely a tremendous breakthrough. You've probably never heard of a supplement being able to do anything like this before.
1: All right, so Jay, at this point, I'm telling a patient, right? This happens all the time. I'm telling a patient about this, and they're like, "Doc, how can you regenerate cartilage? I don't know anything about this. That there's no way to do it." And when I explain to them, well, first of all, your doctor doesn't know about this. This is new, cutting edge. This is flipping the joint health arena on its head, on its 100%. Ear.
0: Oh man, it really is.
1: Breakthrough. This is blowing the roof off joint health products. And this is the way it works. Our very special, very cutting edge bioactive collagen peptides, you're going to swallow them. This is a powder. It's a delicious cherry berry powder. But the point is, you're going to drink this. You're going to love it. And what happens is these bioactive collagen peptides are absorbed very rapidly. 99% of them will be absorbed in 24 hours. So it's getting in. It's getting absorbed. Now, get this, 90% of what's absorbed will be broken down into amino acids and dipeptides, and they happen to be the perfect kind of food for cartilage. So they'll be brought to your knee joint, your hip joint, your neck, your back, and they will feed the cartilage. They'll be utilized as ground substance to make new cartilage. But this is the magic right here. I'm about to tell you the magic of joint gel. 10% of these bioactive collagen peptides, which are the perfect molecular size and weight, approximately 3 kilodaltons, will get absorbed across your intestinal barrier, get taken directly to the cartilage, to the chondrocyte, which is our cartilage-making cell. It's the only cell that can make cartilage, and there it will dock on the cartilage, on this chondrocyte surface. It'll dock there, and like a lock and key, it'll turn a switch, and now the cartilage cell, this chondrocyte, will ramp up its DNA and RNA and start producing more cushiony, glassy joint cartilage. It's like you're on an ice skating rink, right? And people have been skating too long and the surface is all pitted. That's what your cartilage gets like as you get older. Then the Zamboni guy comes around, puts some fresh water and freezes it up, and you got this glassy, shiny ice skating rink. This is what it's doing inside your knee, inside your hip. And it's turning this cartilage cell up and on, and you start making more cartilage like you did, say, 20 years ago, and you feel the difference. You may feel it in 3 or 4 weeks.
0: Well, you know, thanks for all the boring science, Neil. What people really need to know, this helps regrow and regenerate joint cartilage in a way that really nothing else out there can. This is for real. This is a clinically studied technology. There are multiple human studies. We've got the before and after MRIs. You can literally see the changes over time. This is very revolutionary. I can't even overstate just how revolutionary this is. There are thousands of joint supplements out there. We sell many of them. Most of these joint supplements are about comfort or about maintaining and sustaining existing joint cartilage. This is different. This is a retread on your tires. This helps reform and regrow the cartilage that you need so that you can have the functionality that you want. Best of all, we have an incredible special offer for you this weekend. You can get started and put this joint gel to the test for less than $10 a bottle. 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It's 10 bucks. And you get to try it. You get the full 4-week supply. 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It's our patent-pending vitamin C. It features a really cool vitamin C technology. 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I'm going to give out that number again a little bit later on in the show. But, Neil, before we jump back into...
1: Jay, wait a second. Can I just stop you for a second? Because, you know, you asked me, what was it, a couple of days ago, could I... do a joint gel show with you. And I said, sure. And you didn't tell me any of this stuff. So like, that's an amazing deal. I didn't even know that. And I didn't know you were going to give away this essential immunity, which now that I'm thinking about it makes so much sense because, you know, vitamin C is so critical for the immune system, but also for the creation of collagen. And collagen is what we're talking about here when we're talking about joint matrix and cartilage and skin cells and,
0: yep,
1: and all kinds of stuff. So this is really the perfect free gift that you're throwing in.
0: Yeah, for 10 bucks, what a deal. And you're right. You know, Jan couldn't be here today to join us. He was supposed to be here, but we had talked about it before the show. Hey, let's give away a bonus gift like we almost always do when we do these shows. And the vitamin C and D combo, again, we call it our essential immunity. And most people probably take it for supporting their immune system. But you're right. Vitamin C is absolutely critical for collagen generation. And if you are low on vitamin C, that's not optimal when it comes to making cartilage. And the idea behind Joint Gel is to do just that, to make cartilage, to grow cartilage, and as we're about to get into, to maintain cartilage. So with that said, Neil, we need to talk about the second ingredient in Joint Gel called MSM. MSM has been on the market for many years. It's one of the more popular joint support ingredients out there. And the science on MSM in its own right is actually quite fabulous for a whole bunch of different areas, mostly joints, but increasingly skin and cosmetics. And we're going to get into that a little bit, a new study that they did on fighting wrinkles, which is pretty amazing. The reason we included MSM into joint gel was because it is very prolific at helping to maintain and sustain existing joint cartilage.
1: Right. And the science behind it is something called disulfide links. So what we make between these layers of cartilage is these disulfide bonds, which hold everything together. So you could grab your skin and you can pull it and it stretches. Yet when you let go, it's going to snap back into position. That's the nature of these disulfide bonds that hold the cartilage, the collagen, I should say, just in the right position.
0: Right. Now, and Neil, you were talking about the skin or the cartilage snapping back. Well, that's exactly why MSM seems to be such a powerful cosmetic agent. And I'm not talking about a topical application here, not a beauty cream. This is a supplement you take that can actually help fight wrinkles from the inside out. So they did a study recently, Neil. I'm not even sure if you're aware of this. This was like just published. In 4 weeks of taking MSM, just 4 weeks, they saw noticeable results, including a 20%+ improvement in skin radiance and luminosity, 24% less wrinkles. That was in only a few weeks. 20% boost in skin elasticity. 81% of the participants in this study said that their skin was more radiant and better hydrated, and 63% said they saw a boost in firmness and elasticity. And it's just an incredible side benefit that you can actually look a lot better. To add one more thing before I hand it back to you, Neil, they actually look to see how is this working in terms of boosting the skin. And so they did a gene study, and they wanted to see when people take MSM, what kind of influence does it have on genes related to regulating our skin barrier health, skin moisturization, and essentially the structural integrity of the skin, which is really what's involved in the aging process, at least from a cosmetic point of view. And what they noticed was this triggered all sorts of genes that relates to all that. So it's just unbelievable. You can see a tremendous difference.
1: So, Jay, let me ask you a question. Are you a little excited about MSM?
0: You know,
1: so as excited as you are about MSM for skin health, because you obviously are, like as a chiropractor, I'm that excited about MSM for joint health. I've been recommending MSM to my patients for decades. MSM reduces pain of athletes that have been exercising very hard.
0: Yes.
1: MSM allows us to get back to our sports more quickly. It does all of these things, and it's the perfect adjunct to our bioactive collagen peptides in this joint gel product. So really, our listeners are going to get this from so many directions. The MSM is going to boost the ability for these bioactive collagen peptides to function at a high level because it's going to create a healthy inflammation response. The bioactive collagen peptides are going to create more cartilage in the joints. Our listeners are going to be so much more comfortable. And now you're adding the vitamin C and vitamin D. So Our listeners are going to notice a big difference here.
0: Joint gel is going to do some things for your joints and for your skin, as we've been talking about, but especially for your joints that really no other supplement can do. The first dietary supplement that I've seen that can do this, you've got the before and after MRI photos. These are studies that have been done at Penn State, Harvard, Tufts, University of Freiburg, which is in Germany. That's how big of a breakthrough this is. And really, I don't know any other company that is offering this currently. We've got a great product here, Joint Gel with MSM and all of the benefits of MSM. In a few minutes, I'm going to give out that 800 number and tell you how to get started for less than $10. And again, Dr. Levin was talking about our vitamin C as the bonus gift. We call it our essential immunity, our patent-pending C. Neil, we are shooting along so fast here. We've got so much information out there already, but with only a few minutes to spare here for people just tuning in, what is Joint Gel and why is it such a dramatic breakthrough?
1: We're talking about our very special cutting edge bioactive collagen peptides. This is a powder. You're going to get it. You're going to drink it down. And once you ingest this, it's delicious. It's going to go into your circulation. It's going to get brought to your cartilage. And 10% of these very special bioactive collagen peptides that are just the exact right molecular size and weight are going to knock on the door of your cartilage-making cell called the chondrocyte. So this is almost like waking up Rip Van Winkle. As we get older, our chondrocytes don't work as well. When we were 20, we made cartilage and broke down cartilage at the same rate. We had beautiful cartilage. When we're 50s, 60s, 70s, we're breaking down cartilage much faster than we're remaking it. These bioactive collagen peptides, this joint gel, this is your ticket to getting those knees and hips and joints in your body to create more glassy, smooth, cushiony cartilage, and it works. I like to play my golf. I like my tennis. I like hitting the gym. I like to run around and play with my kids, and this joint gel is my ticket. It's almost a little bit like a time warp, if you will. It's like turning the clock back a little bit. Your doctor doesn't know about it. It's here. It's going to regenerate cartilage. Your knee, your hip, your body, your joints are going to feel better.
0: Neil, I know this is one of your favorite products. 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I need to tell people how they can get started for less than $10 and get a retread and deal with that wear and tear once and for all with a solution that's been shown to help do what I call the four R's: regenerate, revitalize, restore, and regrow that joint cartilage. 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This is special. You will see real dividends in your comfort, your mobility, and you will be far better off for it. 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
5: This great moment in American history is brought to you by Connors and Sullivan, serving New York families for over 45 years. On April 15th, 1947, Jackie Robinson stepped onto Ebbets Field wearing the uniform of the Brooklyn Dodgers. With that single moment, Major League Baseball's color barrier was broken. Robinson faced enormous pressure, hostility, and scrutiny, but he answered it with courage, discipline, and extraordinary talent. Dodgers executive Branch Rickey knew Robinson would need more than athletic ability. He needed the strength to endure insults and injustice without fighting back. And Robinson did exactly that. Fans who came to see history soon realized they were witnessing greatness. Jackie Robinson's success opened doors for future generations of athletes and became a defining moment in the broader story of civil rights in America, celebrating America 250.
6: Connors and Sullivan, serving New York families for over 45 years.
7: A quote from esteemed Justice Learned Hand. Anyone may arrange his affairs that his taxes may be as low as possible. He is not bound to choose the pattern which best pays the Treasury. There is not even a patriotic duty to increase one's taxes. Over and over again, the courts have said there is nothing sinister in so arranging affairs as to keep taxes as low as possible. Everybody does it, rich and poor alike, and all do right, for nobody owes any public duty to pay more than the law demands. Mike Connors, Connors and Sullivan.
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10: This is Olga Herman with Daily Minute Prayer. Thank you, Lord, for the book of Proverbs, teaching us your ways of wisdom, guiding our journey through this short time on earth. It reads, "For you, Lord, give wisdom. From your mouth come knowledge and understanding. By wisdom you founded the earth. By understanding you established the heavens. For wisdom is better than rubies. And all the things one may desire cannot be compared with her. The fear of the Lord is the beginning of wisdom, and the knowledge of the Holy One is understanding. Thank you, Lord, for wisdom, especially for us as parents, teachers, and those in authority, reminding us that truth and wisdom only come from you. Help us, Lord, to return to your words that last, and to teach our children not to hold on to the things of this world that disappear quickly, but to share wise counsel to guide them in their life's journey. Thank you, Lord, for your wisdom. In Jesus' name, amen."
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21: Welcome back. It's That Kevin Show, thatkevinshow.com, from Times Square every day. But Times Square is not what I want you to focus on right now. I want you to imagine going to the beautiful great outdoors, breathing fresh, clean air, seeing stars at night, feeling the sunshine warm your skin in the middle of the wonderful spring and summer season that we are embarking upon. And imagine for a child that's never experienced any of that before. Steve Collins is with us from Angel Tree Camping. And Steve, we were talking off air that for many years you have actually worked in an area of Christian camping and seen children respond to this. And I have to think that, you know, for someone like me that grew up in the burbs, camp was a big deal. It was all I lived for in the second half of the school year, was to get to summer and get to go to camp. I can only imagine how much more intensified that is for kids that grow up in public housing projects, basically concrete block apartments, with a lot of heat and a lot of, you know, dysfunction and everything else, to get out of that environment and to be at a camp for the first time. What's been your personal experience in terms of what you see from these kids, and why is that first visit so special?
1: Yeah, thanks, Kevin. It's amazing when kids get outside of their normal environment, which for most AngelTree kids is an urban environment, and get into the outdoor setting. It really has a tremendous impact on the way they think about themselves, the way they think about their future, and the way they think about God. And so you get these kids coming out into this outdoor setting where they're experiencing things that they've never experienced before, you know, just even hiking through the woods, swimming in a lake, some novel experiences like riding a zip line or horseback riding. These types of things, studies have shown, really have a tremendous benefit on the brain function in child development. And it starts to unlock new things in their mindset, where they realize that I don't have to just be this way, and I don't have to just follow this course for my life, but there are other possibilities available to me. And that is kind of a key point in opening up the opportunity to redirect a life into something beautiful that God's designed.
21: The way you're describing it, it almost sounds like it's a neural pathway that they did not previously knew was available to them, that they're now sensing and experiencing stuff through.
1: Exactly. Yeah. Yeah. And so that outdoor setting, those new environments. And then the other key thing is just being loved, experiencing the love of God at camp. It opens up these new pathways, and kids start to recognize, oh, I can think about my life a little differently. I don't have to just follow the same course maybe that I've seen in my family. I can choose a different route for my life. And there's just all kinds of studies that show that this is really effective in helping kids to embrace a beautiful future.
21: That is the data. Put on your camp director hat. Mm-hmm. Take us into a moment where you've been managing camp, directing a Christian camp, and you had an experience with a child that really spoke to you in terms of how much it impacted the way they viewed God, or the way they viewed themselves, or maybe both.
1: Yeah. Yeah. I'll never forget this one particular child. When I was actually a camp director, and we had an AngelTree child that came to our camp, and he was a big guy. Bigger than me. He was probably 15 years old, and he loved camp, just embraced everything about camp. It just was provided just a great sense of joy for him. And one evening we were wrapping up our chapel message and we were dismissing the kids, and this camper came up to me and he just wanted to shake my hand and thank me for the message. And as I took his hand, he put his head on my shoulder and just began bawling and crying. And I thought, what is going on? And so once the chapel room kind of cleared out, we sat down together, his counselor and I, with him, and he began to open up about the pain that he was carrying due to his father's incarceration, you know, and how that absence, you know, was just a heavy burden for him. And really, in some ways, there was a lot of shame and things. He tried to keep that hidden from other people. And so we were able to process with him, you know, how God is a father who loves him, who will always be there for him, and God restores and heals families, and God has a plan for his life, and we were able to pray together, and he left that room with a renewed sense of hope for his future, because he recognized he didn't have to carry this heavy burden. He could just embrace everything that God has for him. And yeah, his dad was still incarcerated, but he walked out of there and left camp that week with a renewed sense of purpose.
21: Have you stayed in touch with him over the years? Do you have any update on his story since?
1: You know, once I stepped out of camping, I did lose touch with him, but we did keep in touch for a little while. He continued coming back to camp until he aged out of the program. But yeah, just the next year he came to camp again and just was so thankful and for all that camp had done in his life, you know, and the experiences that he had there. And his relationship with God was continuing to grow. And so it's just
21: that beautiful. Is so exciting. Friends, if you're listening to what Steve's saying and you say, well, how can I provide that for an Angel Tree child this year? And again, these children, the one thing they all have in common is that they all share that same story, that they have a parent, sometimes one, sometimes both, sometimes the only parent that they have, sometimes a parent that they may not know all that well, but whatever the situation, they have a parent who's in prison, who's gone through the prison fellowship Bible study program, who has requested that their child be considered for inclusion into the Angel Tree program, and through people like you are given a scholarship to go and experience what that young man experienced. What was that man's name? What was that young boy's name, Steve?
1: It was Tracy.
21: Tracy. So you can provide the exact same experience that Tracy experienced, and there will be a watershed of emotions and feelings and things that come through their heart and mind in that time. And hopefully the prayer, the goal of all of it is that we faithfully point that child back to Jesus and to the life-changing relationship that develops in them. And friends, for $200, you can make that happen. Here's the phone number, 888-206-2794. I've got 162 names of kids on my list, and I want to make sure that every single one of them gets sponsored. 888-206-2794. A one-time gift of $200 will send one of those kids who are incarcerated, whose parents are incarcerated, rather, who have dealt with a lot of the shame, who have carried a lot of it in life, but it will get them out of their normal circumstances for a week, and in the process of doing so, will open up their heart and mind to the claims of Jesus. If you want to give online, you can go to thatkevinshow.com and click the Angel Tree banner at the top of the page, thatkevinshow.com, or you can dial 888-206-2794, 888-206-2794. We are only on the early portion of our campaign here with Project Angel Tree and the Angel Tree camping program. And I just want to make sure that we get all 162 kids sent to camp this summer. 888-206-2794, 888-206-2794. Steve, I want to kind of end this segment with you on this thought. This is distinctly Christian camping. Jesus is a proactive ingredient in everything that's done. Why does that make a difference for people that are listening?
1: Oh, yeah. Yeah, that's one thing that every Angel Tree camp has in common. The activities might be different, but every child is going to hear the gospel presented when they're at camp. And that makes a huge difference, because when a child believes that the only place he's going to find acceptance and belonging is in gangs, or the only place he'll find fulfillment is in crime, he's going to give himself over to those things. But at camp, he learns that he can experience acceptance and belonging through the love of God and being a part of God's family. And he discovers that fulfillment in a relationship with Jesus Christ. And that changes the trajectory of a life. It just absolutely transforms their mindset.
21: Sure. Well, friends, that's the goal. That's getting them to a place that's beautiful and having great experiences is a good thing. Nothing wrong with that. Love that. But if we don't pour Jesus into them while they're there, we miss an opportunity. And so that's what I love about Angel Tree Camping. It is the primary ingredient of what they're doing, that these kids feel loved by Jesus. They understand what he's done on their behalf. They understand what he's done on their parents' behalf. Angel Tree is not just in the business of getting prisoners saved or getting children, cared for. It is in the business of reconciliation, of bringing families back together, of reuniting them with the God who made them, reconciling their hearts to one another. It is a beautiful thing, and I just love everything that they do. And this camping program is a big, big piece of that puzzle. 888-206-2794, 888-206-2794. Be as generous as you can. When you call, 888-206-2794, 888-206-2794, or go to thatkevinshow.com and click the Angel Tree banner at the top of the page. Either way, it shouldn't take more than 2 minutes to make your gift, send a kid to camp, and then pray for that child. Whoever you may not know their name or anything else about them, but you know that your $200 will take a kid to camp this summer. Pray for them throughout the summer that God would work in their heart, work in their life, and bring them to Him. 888-206-2794, 888-206-2794. Kevin McCullough, stay here.
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23: New Jersey and New York, what is up? 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
21: Welcome back to That Kevin Show, thatkevinshow.com, for everything related, including the opportunity to blow a kid's mind Literally, these kids that we're talking about, they're sad. They don't have much to look forward to. Summer's coming up, and it's not going to be a wonderful thing for them. It would likely be a very hot series of days in public housing and concrete boxes and all kinds of things that are just so unattainable in terms of like what you would think for, you know, proper childhood. But the idea, the opportunity of sending these same children instead to a Christian camp, to experience nature, to see God's beauty, to experience activities they've never done before. That is the miracle of Angel Tree Camp, and it is one of the reasons why I am so excited to tell you about it. And joining me now is Betsy Wright, who is overseeing much of Prison Fellowship's operations with Angel Tree, and the whole emphasis, Betsy, of reaching these kids. Really, I tell people all the time, Prison Fellowship isn't just about reforming people. It goes so far beyond that. It's bringing people spiritual transformation and family reconciliation and connecting parents and kids that are otherwise separated by, you know, no fault of the kids, but many times by the faults of the parents. But there's such a redemptive aspect of the inmates going through the Bible studies, understanding their relationship to Jesus, many times coming to faith, requesting their kids be given an Angel Tree gift at Christmas or Angel Tree camp in the summer. And it's just, there's few things that warm my heart as much as what you guys are doing.
2: Yes, I am privileged to be able to get to do what I do at Prison Fellowship, serving these families. You know, God redeems any story, and it's so great to be a part of his redemptive work of relationships that are broken between the person and our Heavenly Father, but also within families. Yeah. And so it's amazing to see those come together.
21: Talk to us about Angel Tree Camp specifically for you. Why is it so special?
2: You know, I'm sure a lot of your listeners have probably been to summer camp and know that that is just a special week of the summer to go hang out with your friends, do the fun things. You're out of the house. You're away from parents. It's just a fun time of it's just having fun. It's relating with friends and just making those connections. But to children with incarcerated parents, a lot of times it's not part of their vocabulary. Mm. It's not something parents grew up doing. It's something they've never done. But when we can take a child out of their experience, because these kids carry a heavy burden, not just a lot of times it's the single parent home, or they might be living with grandparents. And so funding is so tight. They don't have access to a lot of the fun things that normal kids would get to do. And just the burden of having a parent who's incarcerated, that loss, that shame that comes with that, it's a very lonely and isolating journey for these kids. And so when we can take them and put them out in God's creation, surrounded by loving adults who are going to love them and accept them as they are, and get to share the love of Jesus and the hope that we find in Jesus, it is life transformational for these kids.
21: That's so well said. And I'm thinking, you know, I grew up, my parents were law abiding. My parents didn't smoke or drink or anything. I mean, we were like, you know, fundamentalist Baptist kids. Like we just stayed on the straight and narrow. But even in a Christian home and a Christian environment, as a kid from the suburbs, going to camp, Christian camp, advanced my discipleship. It reinforced a commitment to the love of Jesus, that he had saved me and that he had a plan for my life. And I remember how potently emotional camp was when I got to the end of my time at camp. I didn't want it to end. It was something so special and so connecting me to so many important aspects of my life and what I really wanted my life to be. And I have to think that for a kid in the suburbs who didn't really have any major needs or anything like that, that walked away with that kind of experience, that for kids that are in these circumstances, and a lot of them in very hard living situations, I mean, think about an uncle or an aunt who's taken custody of one of these kids because the court told them they had to, and they don't really have any you know, commitment beyond what they're being told to do towards the child themselves. And they kind of, you know, well, the parent messed up and now we have this burden that we have to take care of. These kids get so many messages that are the opposite of anything I experienced growing up. I can only imagine that the camp experience is going to be something that explodes their heart with love and emotion in ways that it's very hard for some of us to even imagine.
2: Yeah, I think sometimes we discount the experience, this spiritual journey that kids go on. That we think as adults, oh, well, they're kids, they don't really understand, wait till they get older, then they can make an impact. But God does amazing things in calling children to him and bringing healing to kids, whether it doesn't matter where they grew up from, right? It doesn't matter if they grew up in a Christian home or a broken home. God, the Holy Spirit within us talks to the Holy Spirit. You know, there's communion there, and he comforts these kids. And it's amazing to see that they begin to lead at home. You know, they come back transformed. They come back having encountered our Heavenly Father at camp, and their spirit is changed. And they start to lead in the home in that way and bring that message home. Like I hear all the times the kids come home singing the songs, right? They're fun songs, but the message in those songs stick with you and you remember through music. They're reading their Bibles. And so the parents are seeing this changed behavior. The child is completely different from when they left. Yeah. And it impacts that. And the child's like, I want to go to church. And so they're leading in those spaces, and they can be the voice that changes a family.
21: Wow. Another whole reason, friend, why your gift is so important. Every one of the 162 kids that are on the list of names that we're asking you to help get scholarships for camp, every one of them have a parent in prison. Every one of them have gone through the prison program and requested that their child be given the opportunity to be considered. And every one of these kids, friends, are children that I believe desperately need the gospel. And once they interact with it and feel it at work in their life, it will change them forever. And your simple gift of $200 transforms that child's experience from oftentimes one of hopelessness and kind of decay about society and life to one that you just heard Betsy describe, takes on new hope, new joy, brings the joy of Christ to the people around them, including their family and their home. $200, friends, does that. And I was thinking, by the way, here's the phone number, 888-206-2794, 888-206-2794. You can also give at thatkevinshow.com. Click the Angel Tree banner at the top of the page. But Betsy, I was also thinking about the fact that when children are given the opportunity to experience things that they haven't before, that quantifies the meaning of that experience to them in a completely different way. And so if they've never ridden on horseback, if they've never seen stars at night, like I know kids from New York City that have never seen a star at night because their whole life has been lived in the city where there's so much light that they can't see the night stars. It also connects them in a different way to what God has created and the beauty of his creation. And I think some of that is reflected back in how they view and see themselves and maybe what their future can be.
2: Yes. You know, it's interesting when our kids get to camp, like the first day or two, a lot of times they're not sure they want to be there because this is new, right? And they have their walls up and their boundaries up and they're a tough exterior and not necessarily participating. By the end of day two into day three, they are full in on camp life and they are smiling, laughing. They're having so much fun. By day five, they're crying because they don't want to go home.
21: Right.
2: This becomes a safe place for them. It becomes a place where they can be themselves. Like I said earlier, they're not carrying those burdens that they have at home. They can let those things go for a little while. When we create that safe space, when we can get kids out in God's creation, there's something that happens within us when we can find that peaceful setting, and it opens our hearts to encounter God.
21: Yeah.
2: And it changes them. I've had, you know, stories of kids saying, I slept in my own bed for the first time because at home they had to share a bed, or they went to sleep without the sound of gunshots, or they got three meals a day. Like, their experience is completely different from at home. And that's not every kid. I don't want to stereotype and say that's every kid, but some kids encounter and face these things.
3: Yeah.
2: And they each come and it certainly becomes their.
21: Each one of them certainly brings pain into.
2: They all do.
21: And they hopefully they find the joy of Jesus in the process. Okay, friends, here's the number, 888-206-2794, 888-206-2794. Kevin McCullough, you can also give online at thatkevinshow.com. 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
21: Hi, Kevin McCullough. Friends, there's not a lot that we can do to sometimes have tangible impact on the crime and the situations that we face in the culture. But Angel Tree Camp is a solution that works in a profound way, because children that get to go to Angel Tree Camp are changed forever. This is kind of how it works. They show up on the first day wondering if they're going to be the only one who has parents in prison. And at the end of day two, they've discovered that everyone at the camp is in the same situation they're in. But they're also enjoying nature and seeing stars and eating great food and having bonfires and learning about Jesus, some of them for the first time. Friends, make this possible for a child this year. 888-206-2794, 888-206-2794, 888-206-2794. 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Click the Angel Tree banner at the top of the page.
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Good morning. I'm Dennis Kazonis. I'd like to welcome you to this radio ministry. It's called Grace for Today. We get together Sunday mornings, 10 o'clock here in New York City, and each time we get together, we focus on God's message of grace for us today. It's a message that the Lord Jesus Christ himself personally revealed from heaven. It had been a secret plan before.

that was for our benefit, for our blessing. But this program had been kept secret until the Lord Jesus revealed it to the Apostle Paul. So it began in Acts chapter 9, a new apostle and a new dispensation. It will end. When will the dispensation of grace come to an end? Well, on earth, it ends when the Lord Jesus comes in the rapture. Remember how Paul said in 1 Corinthians 15, "Behold, I tell you a mystery. We're not all going to die. We're not all going to sleep," he says, "but we're all going to be changed in a moment, in the twinkling of an eye." Well, the Lord Jesus is, Paul says, "I tell you a mystery." Part of that secret program that the Lord Jesus revealed that had been planned before time began, part of that secret program was that the Lord Jesus would come in the rapture and gather together all the members of the body of Christ, and we would go to be with him in heaven. On the way to heaven, there is a judgment. Now, everybody that's caught up at the moment of the rapture is a saved person. If you've trusted in the Lord Jesus as your Savior, you have become a member of the body of Christ. If you're trusting in a church, you're trusting in a religion, trusting in some prayers or rituals, sacraments or whatever, that's not salvation. Salvation is when we, instead of depending on church or religion, instead of even depending on ourselves to try to be good enough, we put our faith, we depend upon the Lord Jesus as our Savior. We believe he died for our sins. He paid for them in full. We trust in him alone to save us. That's salvation. That's the real thing. When we do that, we become a member of his body. In fact, it says in Ephesians 1:13 that we're sealed into his body. We become part of him, and we are sealed in him so that we can't get out. Well, the dispensation of grace begins in Acts chapter 9 with the Apostle Paul. It ends on the day of the rapture. But before we get to heaven, there is a time of judgment for us as believers in this dispensation of grace. Each of us who have trusted in the Lord, this is only saved people. The unsaved people were left behind. The Antichrist is coming, and the time of tribulation is coming, and that's what's planned for planet Earth. But the time of the mystery is finished. See, that's all prophecy. But the time of the mystery is completed, and we're caught up to meet the Lord. And now we, each one of us, will stand before the Lord himself, and we will give an account for what we did for the Lord from the time he saved us till the time he came and got us. Or for some of us, from the time he saved us till the time he took us home to heaven when we died. But we will all, living and dead Christians, will be resurrected, will be standing before the Lord Jesus. And there will be a judgment for us as members of the body of Christ. Everybody saved. Everybody there at this judgment is saved. It's not a judgment for heaven or hell, or heaven or the lake of fire. It's not about salvation. It's about rewards. Well, we're going to read about that. We're going to study this today. If you can, get your Bible. Turn with me to Paul's letter to the Corinthians, because we only read about this judgment in Paul's letters. It's part of the secret. It's part of the mystery that the Lord Jesus revealed to him. And so we need to turn to Paul's letters to read about that mystery. And today we're going to be reading about the judgment that happens after the rapture. Turn with me, 1 Corinthians chapter 3. We're going to do our Bible study. Please, if you can, get a Bible. It's so important that you don't just listen to these to the teaching, but that you can put a circle around the verses so you can go back and find them. You know, we need to be established in our faith, not blown about by every wind of doctrine. And so we need to, as I learned in seminary, keep your finger on the text. What are we studying today? So get your Bible, turn with me, First Corinthians chapter 3. While you do that, I'm going to extend an invitation to you. This program, Grace for Today, comes to you from Grace Bible Church
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0: an invitation to you. If you don't have a church where you are learning the message of grace, where you're learning about the mystery, the secret that the Lord Jesus revealed to the Apostle Paul, or maybe you're a new believer and you don't know where to go, all these different denominations and contradictory doctrines, or maybe you've never been saved and you want to know how to get to heaven, well, we'd like to extend an invitation for you to join us Sunday mornings, 11 o'clock, about an hour from now, so you even have time this morning. Come on over 11 o'clock this morning. We would love to have you join us. Even more than that, we feel like it's important to do that. It's important for your spiritual life, because as we're going to be learning today, after we are saved and we've trusted in the Lord as our Savior, we can't just go to sleep then and say, okay, I know I've trusted in the Lord. I'm going to heaven. I'm sealed into His body. And so, oh boy, I'll take a day off. Wait, the Lord Jesus has instituted a group of people, called the Body of Christ, organized into local churches. He has given pastors. What, you know, why would the Lord give pastors if we didn't need them? Well, come on over. We'd love to have you join us. Come on over to get into the Word of God and to have some, to enjoy some good fellowship together with the other saints. And if you don't know how to get to heaven, come and ask anybody. Ask them, how do you get to heaven? We can show you in the Bible what God says for us today in the dispensation of grace, and you can go home for sure. You can go home saved for sure. Okay, we'll tell you more about that later on in the broadcast. We are now turning to 1 Corinthians chapter 3, where we're going to read about a judgment that you don't read about in any other part of the Bible outside of the letters written by the Apostle Paul. This is the judgment that belongs to us as members of the body of Christ. The Lord does not want us to be just doodling along, you know, maybe going to church once in a while or listening to the radio once in a while or picking up our Bible or maybe praying once in a while. The Lord wants us to be busy. You know, it says in Titus, we've learned this verse at Grace Bible Church. We've learned that section of Titus chapter 2, 11 to 15, the grace of God teaches us. And one of the things it teaches us in that passage is that we are to be people zealous for good works. Man, zealous for, we want to serve the Lord. Lord, how can I serve you? Can I share the gospel with people? Can I teach some kids? Can I help in any way in the church? Can I help other people? Man, zealous for good works is what the Lord expects. Why? Because we've been saved by His grace. He had to die to get us into heaven. And now He gives us instructions on how to live, and He says, out of gratitude, whatever you do, do it all in the name of the Lord Jesus, giving thanks to God the Father through Him. That is Colossians 3:17. The great motivation of the Christian life under grace is gratitude. Thank you, Lord. And when you think about all that Jesus did for us, when He took the blame and paid for our sins in full, well, we owe Him everything. It's a free gift, and yet we owe Him everything. And so we should want to be busy. If we're not, there's something wrong. You know, God the Holy Spirit was given. And one of the things that God the Holy Spirit does in our life, Philippians 2:13, God is the one at work in us to will and to do for His good pleasure. When we get saved by the grace of God, it's not like God says, okay, now I can go do whatever you want. God puts the Holy Spirit. God sends the Holy Spirit to live in our hearts. And God, the Holy Spirit, is the one at work in us. It says there, to will and to do for God's good pleasure. In other words, God, the Holy Spirit, creates the desire to live for the Lord Jesus Christ. He creates, I want to do this. I will to do, I want to do this. He's at work in us to will and to do. Now, He doesn't will it, and He doesn't do it. He works in us that we would be willing and that we would be active serving Him. Well, you know, sometimes I meet people who have no motivation. You know, they say that they're saved and they're blah. Well, you know, you have to kind of wonder if God is the one at work in us to will and to do. If God the Holy Spirit was given to us to stir us up and keep us going, you kind of have to wonder. When people say they kind of ran out of gas, God, the Holy Spirit doesn't run out of gas. You know, get saved. Get saved for real. And God, the Holy Spirit, I know in my life, man, I got saved and God, the Holy Spirit came to live in me and things began to change. Not all at once, not all of a sudden, not everything at one time, but immediately some things began to change. That's normal in the Christian life. That God, the Holy Spirit's at work in us to will and to do for His good pleasure. Now, we may be obedient. We may be full of faith. Or we may have less faith. And we may not be willing to serve the Lord because we don't have enough faith. Our faith may be small, and so we don't really believe the Bible, and we don't really believe the promises, and we don't really, you know, we're kind of living for ourselves. Well, one of these days, Grace for Today won't be on the radio anymore, because we're going to go to heaven, you know? We'll be caught up. One of these days, the Lord Jesus returns in the rapture, and we're caught up to meet the Lord in the air, and we go to be with the Lord. But the first thing that happens before we get into heaven, somewhere out there in outer space, there is going to be a great meeting. Every believer from the Apostle Paul, who was the first member of the body of Christ, all the way down to the last person saved at the last moment before the rapture comes. We're all going to be caught up and we're all going to stand before the Lord and we're all going to give an account of our lives. What did we do for the Lord from the time that He saved us? Were we grateful? Did we have gratitude? The Holy Spirit was at work in us to will and to do. Were we obedient? Were we allowing Him to be in control, to fill us? Were we filled with the Spirit? Well, today, I know a lot of people think, so what? I'll live as I please. They don't really believe. They have very little bit of faith. But if you're a smart person, I hope you are. I hope I am. If we're wise people, we're going to pay attention to what God says and say, you know, I want to get with the program. This is God. This is not just man's idea. Listen to this. Here comes the judgment. 1 Corinthians chapter 3. Paul says in verse 10, according to the grace of God which was given to me. See, that's the dispensation of grace Jesus gave to him. As a wise master builder, I have laid the foundation and another builds on it. But let each one take heed how he builds on it. The Apostle Paul laid the foundation, which is the Lord Jesus Christ. And now each of us, we get saved and we become part of His body. And we're building upon the foundation that Paul has laid. And Paul says, let each one take heed. Let each one be careful how he builds on the foundation. For no other foundation can anyone lay than that which is laid, which is Jesus Christ. There's only one foundation. But let each of us be careful how you build. How are you building your Christian life? How are you serving the Lord? How are you working for the Lord? Paul says, be careful. Be careful how you do it. Paul says in verse 12, goes on here. Now, if anyone builds on this foundation, there's no other foundation. This is it. Jesus is the foundation. Each of us is building our Christian life. If anyone builds on this foundation with gold, silver, precious stones, or wood, hay, straw. See, we're building a temple here. I one time went to Rome, took a vacation. We went to Rome, went to St. Peter's. Now, there is a church. You know, you walk in, it's full of marble, gold, and silver, and precious stones. And, you know, imagine somebody taking out a magic marker and kind of scribbling on the wall. No. If you're building a temple, you use gold and silver and precious stones. If you're building a temple for the Lord in your life, you use the best. You give Him the first and the best. Paul says there's also people who are building with wood and hay and straw. Well, you know, that's the package that the good stuff comes in. The wood, we have cardboard today. The cardboard, the hay and the straw. That's the leftovers. Are we giving the Lord the best, or do we give the Lord the leftovers? We give him the gold and the silver and the precious stones, the diamonds and the rubies and the sapphires. Do we give him the good stuff in our life? Or do we spend that on ourselves? Do we use that up on ourselves? And then we give the Lord, okay, Lord, I'll give you a little bit of leftover here. Well, Paul says in verse 13, each one's work will become manifest. I don't know what you're doing. You don't know, really. You don't know what I'm doing. We don't know what each other are doing, but one day it's going to become manifest. We're all going to be gathered together there, and we're all going to see each other. And we're all going to find out what we've been doing for the Lord. It'll be manifest. It'll be obvious. For the day, Paul says in verse 13, the day, the day will declare it, because it will be revealed by fire, and the fire will test each one's work of what sort it is. Did we build with gold, silver, and precious stones? They don't burn. Gold doesn't burn. Gold only gets better when it goes through a fire. Gets more pure. Same thing with silver and precious stones. They get more pure. They're purified by fire, not harmed. They're not harmed by fire. But, of course, on the other hand, the cardboard, the wood, hay, straw, burns up. Well, Paul says, the fire is going to test your life and mine. God's fire will find out whether we did the best, gave him the best, or whether we gave him the leftover junk of our lives. Did we live for him, or did we live for ourselves and give him a little bit of cardboard? Each one's work is... each one! And so they'll call out our names one by one, and we come down to stand before the Lord. Not for salvation. This is for rewards. They'll call out our name, and we come down. The angels will bring us down there. The angel ushers will bring us down to the front. And one by one, our lives will be put through the furnace. And the gold, silver, and precious stones will pass through the fire, no problem. But the wood, hay, and straw, all of a sudden up the chimney, a whole bunch of smoke goes up the chimney. And a life burns up that was lived for ourselves instead of living for the Lord. All that junk is burned up. Well, Paul says, if anyone's work which he has built on the foundation endures, in other words, if it passes the test, it goes through the fire and it comes out of the fire and it's still it's shining, it's gold, it's silver, it's the best. We gave him the best of our lives. Paul says, if anyone's work which he has built on the foundation endures, he will receive a reward. Something like, well done, good and faithful servant. Got to be faithful, and you got to do it. But well done, good and faithful servant. Here is the reward. And if we were faithful in this life, we'll be rewarded with a job in heaven forever. A job, a ministry, something to do. You know, maybe in this life, you have a hard time finding a job. Will you serve the Lord, and someday you can have the top job in heaven? Wow. But Paul says, if anyone's work is burned, he will suffer loss. Here's a person who he trusted in the Lord for salvation, but he never really thought it was that important to live for the Lord. You know, go to church. I'd rather sleep on Sunday morning, read the newspaper, go out for a bagel, you know. I mean, why do people do that? Why do they drive themselves crazy? Why do they drive to church? Why do they do all this stuff for the Lord? Why? Well, Paul says, if anyone's work endures, he receives a reward. And if anyone's work is burned, cardboard, wood, hay, straw, up the chimney in smoke, he will suffer loss. Save people who still will lose their reward. Ultimately sad. But, notice verse 15, but he himself will be saved, yet so as through fire. He himself will be saved. You see, everybody at the judgment seat of Christ is a saved person. And everybody at the judgment seat of Christ will stay a saved person. That's not the issue. The issue here is reward. This is grace. Now, there are other judgments in the Bible which talk about losing your salvation. How about the talents? In the end, the person who buries their talent is thrown out of the kingdom. Or at the great white throne at the end of time, they're If they're not found in the Lamb's Book of Life, they're thrown into the lake of fire. But this is the judgment in the dispensation of grace. Everyone is saved, and the issue is our rewards. Now, before we leave, I have two questions to ask you. Number one, most important, are you saved? If the Lord came today, will you go with Him? Will you be caught up into the air to meet the Lord and go to this judgment to stand before the Lord Jesus? Or will you be left behind? Are you trusting in the Lord Jesus? Believe that He died to pay for your sins. I know we all, most people believe He died, but do you believe He died to pay for your sins? Or are you still trying to save yourself? Well, number one, are you saved? And number two, if you are a saved person, are you getting ready today and every day for the day that we stand? You know, the most important appointment in life is the day that we stand before the Lord Jesus and we give the account of our life. What are you doing today? What are you doing this week? What are you doing with your life? Is God the Holy Spirit at work in you to will and to do, to want to live for the Lord and also giving us the ability to do it? Is He at work in your life? Are you filled with the Spirit and letting Him control? Well, we have to get ready. Like it or not, one day we stand before the Lord Jesus. We should look forward to that day and say, Lord, thank you for dying for me. Thank you. And this is what I did for you. Here it is, Lord. I wanted to say thank you. Well, you know, we're running out of time. Again, I want to invite you to join us. Grace Bible Church sponsors this broadcast. Grace Bible Church meets at 11 o'clock Sunday morning. We always get into the message of God's grace, and I want to invite you to join us.
1: 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I'm Dennis Cazonis. Thanks for being here today. 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
3: So if the origin of all the blessings stems from the Father, why do so many Christians never talk about the Father? They only talk about Jesus. But it's because of the Father's love that Jesus came.

0: Hello and welcome to Discovering the Jewish Jesus with Rabbi Schneider. I'm your host, Dustin Roberts. And well, depending on how you were raised, the word father, it could stir up some different emotions. Perhaps your concept of fatherhood is tied to a harsh or maybe absent parent. Whatever your situation is, join us today for a healing journey as Rabbi Schneider unpacks the dynamic relationship between God the Father, Jesus, and us. We're going beyond only knowing Jesus to knowing the one who sent his son. Now let's get started.
1: God bless you and shalom, beloved ones. I'm just going to ask the Father's blessing right now. Father God, Daddy Father, I ask that you would communicate to your children through this broadcast how deeply you love them and that we would come to know you and discover you as our Father in a brand new way. In Jesus' name, I pray for your glory, Abba. Amen and amen. You know, the Bible tells us in the book of Romans that when we received Jesus, that we received, get it now, the spirit of sonship, the spirit of adoption by which we cry out, Abba, Father, Daddy, Father. The Hebrew word Abba is a very affectionate, intimate term that speaks of having a relationship with our Father in such a way that we actually know him as Daddy. Not just a sharp disciplinarian, which is actually one of the main functions of a father, but beyond that, we know him intimately in the sense that we know how much we love him and that we're safe in his love. I want you to know today, Father God wants you and I to know him as Daddy. He wants us to feel safe and secure in his love. He wants you and I to understand that we're the children, that we're the sons and daughters of his own loin. Hear me when I say to you, the most central relationship in all spheres of reality is the relationship between the Father and the Son. The Bible tells us in John chapter 1, in the beginning was the Word, and the Word was with God, and the Word, get it now, was God. And who is the Word? The Word is Jesus. John 1:14, the Word became flesh. We call them Jesus, Yeshua. And so in the very beginning was the Father and the Son, eternally together, the Father, the Son, and the Spirit. The Son will never stop needing a Father, and the Father will always have a Son, and all other relationships stem from the relationship between the Father and the Son and the Son and his Father. The most central relationship in all of reality is the relationship between the Father and the Son and the Son and his Father. The Father will always have a Son. God will always have his Son. And the Son, Jesus, will always have need of a Father. He'll always have need of Daddy. When we look at Jesus' life in the Gospel of John, we see that Jesus' entire life was focused on his relationship with his Father. Jesus said the Father is looking for those that will worship him in spirit and in truth. We'll always get it now, church. We'll always need a Father. We'll always need a Daddy. Here's the problem. The problem is, as we age in life, we start to put up these independent walls around us to protect us from being hurt. We begin to think that we need to make it on the world alone. And we develop a spirit of independence. And unfortunately, what happens in this process is we lose our connection to our Father. We lose a connection from understanding that we still need a Father. Beyond that, that God himself wants to be a Father to us. We lose the heart of a child. But Jesus said, unless we become as children again, we cannot see the kingdom of God. The Father wants to bring to you and I today the revelation that he is our Father, and this is what Jesus came to bring us. He came to die for our sins and to bring us into a relationship with Father God that we can know Father's love and know him as Daddy. So I'm going to continue now. We're going to the book of Ephesians, chapter number 1, beginning in verse number 3. Again, continuing on from where I left off, hear the word of God. Ephesians 1, 3 through 7. Blessed be the God and Father. I said on last broadcast, every one of Paul's letters begins the same way. Blessed be the God and Father of the Lord Jesus Christ. He begins by saying, grace and peace to you, Paul says, from God the Father and from the Lord Jesus Christ. Notice Paul is so focused on the Father. Is Jesus his Savior? Yes. Is Jesus Lord? Yes. Does he owe his life to Jesus? Yes. But Paul sees beyond Jesus, he sees to the Father who originated it all. So in all of Paul's letters, he always begins by praising the Father. Blessed be the God and Father, our Lord Jesus Christ. Grace and peace to you, Paul says over and over again in his epistles. Grace and peace to you from God the Father and the Lord Jesus Christ. So let's continue on. I'm just making the point, stressing how centrally the Father was in Paul's heart. Blessed be the God and Father of our Lord Jesus Christ, who has blessed us with every spiritual blessing in the heavenly places. So if the origin of all the blessing stems from the Father, why do so many Christians never talk about the Father? They only talk about Jesus. But it's because of the Father's love that Jesus came. So this revelation, beloved, is meant to give us a spiritual tune-up to get our identities back and to enter into a relationship with the Godhead in the way that we're called to. Let's continue on. Verse 4. Just as he chose us in him. Who chose us? Who's the he there? Once again, blessed be the God and Father of our Lord Jesus Christ, who has blessed us with every spiritual blessing, Paul said, in the heavenly places. Get it now? Just as he chose us in him. Who's the he and who's the him? The he is the Father. The Father chose us in him. Who's the him? He chose us in Jesus. Jesus is the him. So the Father is he and Jesus is the him. Just as he chose us in him before the foundation of the world, that we should be holy and blameless before him. Who's the him here? The him here, beloved one, get it now, is the Father. The Father chose us in Jesus that we could stand holy and blameless before him. In other words, the Father sent Jesus to die on the cross for you and I, taking our sin into his own body, thereby removing our sin because Jesus took our sin into himself and then died in our place. In other words, the death that we should have had to die, Jesus died because he took our sin into himself, and the wages of sin is death. So then Jesus died because our sin was in him. He died for you and I. And now that Jesus took our sin in his own body and died in our behalf, you and I now are without sin. And Paul continues here, and we stand before the Father as a result of what Jesus did for us, as a result of him dying for us. Now we stand before the Father, get it now, holy and blameless in love. So the Father loves you, and because he loves you, he sent Jesus to die in your place, thereby removing your sin so that sin would not be a barrier, because sin separates us from the Father. So the Father, because he loves you, sent his Son to take your sin in himself, then die the death that you should have had to die, so that you now can stand before the Father, get it now, sinless, holy, and blameless before him in love. Now hear me when I say this. When Jesus died in your place for the Father, because the Father wanted to bring you to himself, the Father wanted to remove the sin factor so the Father could lavish his love on you, so he sent Jesus to remove your sin. When Jesus died on the cross 2,000 years ago for you, he removed your sin. Get it now. He removed sin. His death was the penalty for sin. Past, present, and future. In other words, a lot of times people come to Jesus and they think that Jesus forgives them for all the sin that they committed before they came to Jesus. But I want you to know, when Jesus died on the cross for you, all your sins were future sins because you had not yet even been born yet. You see, Jesus died for the sins of the elect, past, present, and future. You now and forever stand before the Father, get it now, holy and blameless in love because Jesus has taken your sin away.
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2: 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Will you stand with us?
0: 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And now, let's continue our message. Rabbi?
1: I want to go back to the book of Ephesians, chapter 1, and pick up. I'm going to start from the beginning, verse 3, just to put it all in context. Hear the word of God. Blessed be the God and Father of our Lord Jesus Christ, who has blessed us with every spiritual blessing in the heavenly places in Christ. Just as He, the Father, chose us in Him before the foundation of the world. Get it now. Why did He choose us? For what purpose did the Father choose us? That we should be holy and blameless before Him in love. Jesus took away our sin so we could stand before the Father who sent Jesus for us, holy and blameless in love. Now notice the next verse, verse 5. He, who's He here? It's the Father. He predestined us to adoption as sons through Jesus Christ to Himself. Who's the Himself? The Father, according to the kind intention of His will. So the Father predestined His elect. Remember, Jesus said in John 10, He said to those that were not believing, He said, you believe not because you're not my sheep. Jesus said, I know my sheep. My Father has given them to me. They hear my voice and none of them shall ever perish, for no one can pluck them, Jesus said, out of the Father's hand. This is the same thing I was sharing, beloved church, when I was sharing from John chapter 6, when Jesus was speaking to those that didn't believe and He said, don't grumble among yourself. No one comes to me unless the Father draws them. Jesus said, all the Father gives me will come to me. So the Father sent Jesus to die for His own. And in dying for you that belong to Him, Jesus has taken away your sin, past, present, and future, so that you now, beloved child of God, forever stand before the Father, holy and blameless in love. Now, does this mean that experientially there are not sin issues that we're still working out? No, there are still things that we're overcoming. And the Father will still discipline us. Daddy will still discipline His children and correct His children. But not because He's mad at them and not because it's wrath, but because He loves them, and every father disciplines his child. The sin, though, the barrier that separates man from God, has been removed by Daddy through Jesus for the sake of Daddy's elect. So once again, He predestined us. Now I know some that are listening may not like this word predestined. So if you don't like the word predestined, what you need to do, just go to Ephesians chapter 1, verse 5, and you can just take a pen and you can cross the word predestined out of your Bible. Okay? So it's not a question of whether you like the word or not. It's in the scripture. So if we're going to receive the word of God, we need to receive what God tells us here, what Father tells us, that He predestined us to Himself to be His children through Jesus Christ. Now, I want you to notice also in verse number 5, He predestined us to adoption, it says, get it now, as sons. Now, I want to just speak to this word son, because when we think of a son, we think of a male. We think of the male gender. But when the scripture uses the word son here, it's not speaking of sonship in terms of gender. Sons refer to daughters too. We find in the book of 1 Corinthians that the Lord has called us to Himself to be, listen now, His sons and daughters. And so you that are female today, I want you to know this applies to you. You may think of yourself as a daughter rather than a son. But when the scripture says that we've been predestined to the Father as sons, He's speaking to you, daughter. He's speaking to you, beautiful daughter. You're in the Son as a daughter. So again, son is a general word and it includes both His daughters and His sons. We've been predestined as sons in verse number 5 through Jesus Christ to Himself, according to the kind intention of His will, to the praise of the glory of His grace, which He freely bestowed on us, get it now, in the Beloved. Who's the Beloved? The Beloved is the Son. The Beloved is Jesus. And it says, in Him, who's the Him in verse 7? The in Him is Jesus. In Him, we have redemption through His blood, the forgiveness of our trespasses, according to the riches of His grace. And so from the very beginning, the whole plan of God was to adopt you and I to himself through Jesus, that he would become our Father, that Father God would become our Father. He adopted us in his only begotten Son, in Jesus, so that we're now in Jesus. And even as Jesus knows God as Father, now that you and I are adopted to the Father in Jesus, the call of God on our life is that you and I would know him as Father. This is the aim, beloved church, of the gospel. The final call of the gospel is that you and I would come to know God as our daddy and as our Father. And knowing this, beloved, our hearts should melt and be humbled, become childlike again, that we would begin to cry out, as the book of Romans tells us, Abba, Daddy. We begin to call out to God as our Father. I want to encourage you to humble your heart, to begin to call out to God like a child would. God, thank you for being my daddy. Thank you, God, for being my Father. Thank you for being my daddy. Help me to soften my heart, Abba. Help me to begin to relate to you like a child again. Help me know you as daddy. Help me to know you as Abba, God. This, beloved one, is the goal of Father for your life. And if you and I can move out of self-dependence and out of pride into this posture of being a child, so that we can begin to know God as daddy, trust in his love, see God for who he is the glorious Alpha and Omega, the beginning and the end. If we can see God in his glory and understand that we're the children of his own loins, that we would know that his DNA is in us, I'm telling you, that will solve every identity issue that you have. I'm going to pick up on this further, but let me say this to you. When you look in the scriptures and you see how people are identified, you look, for example, at the genealogies throughout the Word of God. Everybody is known by their father. In other words, even in the Gospel of Matthew, the Gospel of Luke, when we see the genealogies, what we read is so-and-so, get it now, is the son of so-and-so. But the question is, why is a person not just referred to as, you know, who they are? In other words, if your name is Jill or if your name is Ken and your last name is Wallace, why does the scripture not just refer to you as Jill Wallace or Ken Wallace, instead of saying Jill, the daughter of so-and-so, or Ken, the son of so-and-so? In the scripture, people are always identified by who their father is. Why? Because we can only find our identity, beloved one, when we know who our Father is. And when you and I come to know God as our Father, we're going to, beloved one, discover who we are. So with this being said, understanding how imperative and how we need to begin to focus on this, how we need to shift our prayer language, how we need to make this an intense focus of our prayer life and our walk with God, that we begin to call out to God, God, reveal yourself to me as Abba, Father, let me know your love. This can only come, by the way, through revelation. I can't reveal God to you as Father. God can use me, but only the Holy Spirit, only Jesus can reveal God to you as Father. In fact, Jesus said this. He said, no one knows the Son except the Father. And then Jesus said, get it now. Jesus said, and no one knows the Father except the Son, and whomever the Son chooses to reveal him to. And so Jesus is the way. We should be saying, Father, reveal yourself to me through Jesus. Jesus, reveal Father to me. And if you'll make this a focus in your life that you'll work at, in other words, you need to work at this. Sometimes this revelation will come in an instant. I know that even as I'm preaching through the course of this series, knowing Father is God, knowing who Father is, I know that many of you are going to be encountered by Father, by Jesus, through the Holy Spirit, and the Father is going to reveal his love to you. You're going to know God as Father. It's going to happen just like that. But for others of you, what's going to happen, beloved one, is that it's going to happen little by little. Either way, it's the same. What makes the difference is that you get the revelation. So I want to encourage you. Don't just let this be a series of sermons to you. I want you to focus on this. I want you to pray about this. I want you to begin to call out to God as your daddy. I want you to begin to cry out to him from the depths of your heart, saying, Father God, please reveal your love to me. Father, let me know you as my daddy. Jesus, reveal the love of Father to me. Church, when we get this, beloved child of God, when you get this, I'm telling you, it will change everything for you. All your relationships will change.
3: I want you to know, beloved, we have a special charge from the Lord in Romans 11:11. This is what the Bible says, that Gentile believers have the charge of provoking Jewish people to jealousy, that Jewish people might receive the Lord Jesus into their lives. Through discovering the Jewish Jesus, we are provoking Jewish people to jealousy. In supporting me and this ministry, you're not only provoking Jews to jealousy, as is the Lord's command to you in Israel, but you're provoking Jews in America, beloved, and all over the earth that are being challenged with the gospel of the kingdom through the broadcast of discovering the Jewish Jesus. You are fulfilling the Lord's command to provoke Jews to jealousy by financially supporting this ministry. The Lord has raised me up for such an hour as this, but without you, I can't fulfill my charge. You see, you and I are partnering together to fulfill the command of the kingdom to spread the gospel around the globe. I want to thank you for partnering with me, for trusting in this ministry. And if you feel the Lord touching you right now to support me in this ministry, just be obedient. I know God will bless you for your obedience.
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4: 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So take part in receiving Father's blessing upon your life today.

0: 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The Lord make his face shine on you and be gracious to you. The Lord lift you up with his countenance. And the Lord give you, beloved one, his peace. 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
6: This is Olga Herman with Daily Minute Prayer. Lord Jesus, so often I hear others say we don't have to do anything to be pleasing to God. We are saved by grace alone. But the book of James tells us that our faith is shown by our works. Faith without works is dead, but so is works without faith. Remind us, Lord, not to be lazy and forget that you created us to fulfill your plans and purpose. And help those of us who believe we can do good works to atone for our own sins and gain entry into heaven without making you Lord of our lives. Both paths are in error and sins against you. Your word says, what does it profit if someone says he has faith but doesn't have works? Can faith save him? If a brother or sister is destitute of daily food, and one says to them, depart in peace, be warmed and filled, but doesn't give him the things he needs, what does it profit? We repent, Lord, and give you our lives to do as you command. Thank you, Lord Jesus, in your compassionate name. Amen.
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8: New Jersey and New York, what is up? This is Nate Diaz from Elevation Rhythm. And this July, something special is happening. 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

0: Lonnie Wrangles on Radio Land again. This is the Circle K Ranch broadcast. And now we're supposed to have a production, and we are running into some little difficult situations, I guess you'd say, right now. So anyway, as we're sitting here in a very mysterious day today, all of a sudden we have a bunch of merganser ducks out there. The mergansers are supposed to appear during the winter season, but these mergansers are very strange because they're a diving duck that dives for fish. And all of a sudden you'll see maybe 200 or 300 mergansers, and then all of a sudden you don't see them. You see about 3 or 4 scouts that are still above water watching for safety, I guess. But all of a sudden this time of the year is very unusual, very mysterious. And today we're going to talk about not only amazing things, but something very mysterious.
1: Before we continue, let's go to a song, Amazing Grace by the Blind Boys of Alabama.

0: We were talking about Jacob in Genesis chapter 32. I have a friend of mine, Dave and Glenda Hauser, are going to help me out. As you know, in Genesis 32, it's a very mysterious situation. And I'm going to hand this over to my brother David right now to elaborate a little bit more.
1: Well, folks, I'm just going to bring this to your attention. A lot of you are probably confronted with this. Some of you have a brother or a sister that maybe you're jealous of, maybe you're not getting along with. In the Bible, in Genesis 32, chapter 33, there are two brothers, and their names are Jacob and Esau. And in many ways, Esau was the firstborn, Jacob was the secondborn, and they're having trouble with each other, so much so that Esau doesn't really appreciate what is called the birthright of being the firstborn. And so, not having time to really discuss this, Jacob contrives a way to get the inheritance from Esau. Now, Esau didn't respect that inheritance, but Jacob was also, he was kind of a sneaky character, to say the least. So in a way, his name meaning supplanter or thief, he, in a way, takes advantage of Esau and gets the birthright away from him. Well, when Esau comes to his senses, Esau wants to kill Jacob, literally kill him. And Jacob takes off, and we're going through several years here. And what occurs, while Jacob is gone, he sets up house in another area of the world. And he falls in love with a woman. But the dad of the woman, he's a sneak. How many have ever had situations in families that are sneaks? He's thinking that he's going to be able to get the woman he loves, Rachel. But what happens is he gets the sister. And then he has to double

0: up the amount of time. The way you get a bride in those days, you have to work for it. You have to, like, work with the dad. Well, anyway, he ends up getting two wives. And out of those two wives, there are a lot of children that, you know, are produced, like 12. And then all of a sudden, the day comes and he wants to go back home. A lot of us, you know, we've taken off from home, and God is trying to bring us back home. So anyway, Jacob is a real character, and yet God's hand is upon him. So he decides that he wants to go back home, but he's afraid if he goes back home that his older brother Esau, and I'm being very blunt here, is going to kill him. So he's trying to find a way to come back home. He finally decides that he's going to come back home, but he doesn't know how his older brother is going to take that. So Jacob, in his journeys to come back to his homeland, he runs into, literally, some people say it was an angel, some people say it was God, and he recognizes that it's a supernatural being. And what he wants to do, he wants to be blessed. So he begins to wrestle with this angel. I know that sounds a little funny to all of us. He begins to wrestle with this angel. And finally, the angel says, it's been going on all night. And the angel says, you've got to let me go. You've got to let me go. And Jacob says something that is very, very interesting. He says, I will not let you go unless you bless me. Now, what this angel does, he touches his hip. And when he touches his hip, that's his ability to get around, to walk. It gives him a limp. But because he hung in there, he got a blessing. And Jacob's name was changed to Israel, which proclaims what God would do with his life. Sometimes, you know, the thing that comes to me when I'm thinking about this story is sometimes we just give up. Everything's going against us. Just think about it. Everything is going against us, and we don't know what to do about it. And we're crying out to God for a blessing. But sometimes when it doesn't come right away, what do? We walk away. And that's one of the things I want to say to those people that are listening to our radio message today. Don't walk away from what God has for you. Don't walk away. And so he didn't walk away. He does get a blessing, but he's still having a hard time trusting God, even though he's given a new name. And, you know, I'm going through this in a rather rapid fashion, but I want you to think about this just for a moment. Going back home, you know, a lot of you need to go back home. A lot of you have had troubles in your life, troubles with your family. You've run away from your family, and God is saying, no, I want you to go back home. I want you to go back and make things right with your brother. Well, anyway, meanwhile, Esau's been prospering. And I may have said a lot of things here, but Esau's been prospering. And then he hears that Esau's coming out to greet him as Jacob's coming to town. And it says that Esau came with 400 men. And you know what Jacob's thinking? He's thinking he's going to kill me. So he sends a gift. He sends a gift of cattle and sheep. And when someone gets a gift, maybe they won't be so mad. And then he sends out a second wave of animals with one of his wives and their children. He sends them out. Now, isn't it interesting that God can tell you, I'm going to bless you, and yet you're still plotting? Did you hear what I just said? God has told Jacob, and his new name now is Israel, has told him, I'm going to bless you, and you're still doubting. You know, there are a lot of people listening to this radio message right now that God has had a word for you, and yet you're still doubting. You're still trying to plot and plan and perfect the way to come back home. What God is really saying, he wants to trust him. Now, I'm moving ahead real quickly. But what happens here in the end? What occurs here? Jacob and Esau see each other for the first time in years, probably decades. And what happens is that Jacob goes up and Esau says, I don't need your gifts. You don't need to give me that. I'm just happy to see you. And Jacob puts his arms and his hands around the neck of his brother Esau. And he says, Esau, when I see your face, I see the face of God. Maybe there would be a lot more healing out there in our families and in our friendships if we would just approach things in a way that says, when I see your face, I see the face of God. And that, you can't pay a higher compliment than that. Well, anyway, there's healing that comes out of that. And wonderful things happen. God is in the business of restoration. He gives you a promise, but you've got to quit planning your own plots on how you want to make it work out. You've got to learn to trust God.
1: Wow, that was good. Yes, Dave, you know, you said something in there, Dave. I want to say something. This is unplanned. I'm just kind of shooting from the hip right here. But, you know, you said, don't give up because a blessing is around the corner. And, you know, when you said that, all of a sudden I remembered there was a guy in the Bible named Joseph. Look at the things Joseph went through. He's thrown in a pit by his brothers. And then all of a sudden, now he's the servant to Potiphar, and then the wife is doing some ungodly things, trying to get him in trouble. Then he's thrown in prison for something that he didn't even do, and he had to be in the dumps, in the doldrums. And poor Joseph, but he actually hung in there. He ended up being the second in command. So the thing is, a lot of difficulties happen, but there's blessings around the corner for you. So anyway, I wanted to say that there's so many things in the Bible that are mysteries, but as the more you see it, you see how God's hand is at work. Some of you are going through all kinds of difficult things, but hang in there, because a blessing is around the corner. Now, some of you right now, you're at the end of your rope. That may be a good position to be, because God wants to come in and do something in your life. Some of you right now, you're driving your car, you're miserable. You're even suicidal, and you don't know what to do. And here is something you can do that will guarantee you a real blessing and will guarantee you eternal life. If you say this prayer with me, if you're not even sure about eternal destinies, here is a prayer to pray right now. Pray this. Dear God, forgive me for my sins. Jesus, come into my heart. Be my Savior. Come into my heart as my Lord. I give you my life. I surrender. If you say a prayer like that, something great is going to happen. And then here's the other part of the prayer. Lord, wash me and make me white as snow. Make me white as snow. And God will do that. God wants to change the situation. He wants to bring you on the high road, not on the low road. He wants to take you into his marvelous kingdom. But anyway, we're talking about Jacob. What I got from that, this guy starts wrestling with Jacob. What an unusual situation. Talk about mysterious and strange. But somehow, Jacob knew this wasn't just an ordinary fella. And somehow he knew this was angelic, or this was God himself coming in. So Jacob, he said, bless me, as he was wrestling. He said, bless me. I'm not going to let you go unless you bless me. The tenacity that Jacob had there is phenomenal, and it's very mysterious to me also how he could have said that in that situation. Now, I'm going to take you back to a ranching situation. We had a young girl on one of the ranches we had. Her name was Amy. We lost a cow, I think it was, and we lost a bull. And then one of the mother cows had a stillborn calf. And at the same time, Amy's mother was rushed to the hospital with cancer, and it was about to die. Amy goes up into the barn and says, God, please don't let any more death happen on this ranch. This is getting out of line. And the Lord spoke back to her, Amy, what are you going to do about it? So Amy goes over that stillborn calf, and for I don't know how many minutes, up to 45 minutes or so, starts speaking life to that calf. I speak life over you. I speak blessing, or whatever. I don't know what she prayed, but that calf came back to life. She had tenacity. She did not give up. Some of you, you're praying and you don't see anything happen. Well, things are happening that you can't see right now, and God is working something out. Be tenacious. Keep praying. Keep going after that what you're seeking God for, because God wants to bless you, and he wants to make himself real to you, just like Jacob. Jacob, my golly, because of his tenacity, he inherited many blessings. Many, many blessings. His life was so gifted. So anyway, I'm going to hand this back over to my brother David and his wife, Glenda.
0: Another thought that we might have is this.
2: I was just reading where it says Jacob wrestles with God, and actually wrestles with God. It says that night he got up and took his two wives, two female servants, and his 11 sons, and crossed the ford of Jabbok. After he had sent them across the stream, he sent over all his possessions. So Jacob was left alone. Now a man wrestled with him till daybreak. And that, I believe, was an angelic angel, a strong angel, because he wanted to discourage him, wanted to beat him. And when the man saw that he could not overpower him, he touched the socket of his hip so that his hip was wrenched as he withered with pain. Then the man said, "Let me go, for it is daybreak." But Jacob replied, "I will not let you go unless you bless me." "What is your name?" the man asked him. "Jacob," he answered. Then the man said, "Your name will no longer be Jacob, but Israel, because you have struggled with God and with humans and have overcome." Jacob said, "Please tell me your name." But anyway, it just says, then he blessed him there, and he would not tell him his name. But he called the place Peniah, saying, "It is because I saw God face to face, and yet my life was spared." So how much God loves us, and he's with us in our struggles, and he is going to overpower the enemy, and the struggle itself will be overcome because God is all-powerful. So we must remember and call upon the name of God when we are going through trouble. And there's so much trouble all around us in the land, but we don't have to be afraid or just tremble in fear, you know, just be miserable. But let's learn to call upon God and say, "God, come, Lord Jesus, come and overcome the enemy in my life that's trying to take me." And he does come. So anyone out there, please call upon the Lord today and see the Lord intervene and see great victory come into your life and just continue living that lifestyle all your days, and you will not be disappointed in God. Amen.
0: One other important point is my wife was sharing that. Some of you say, "Well, I got a lot of problems in my life." Well, you know, Jacob was far from a perfect person. He was far from perfect. He had all kinds of issues, deceptions, all kinds of things. God didn't want him to be imperfect, but he stuck with it. And when you stick with it and you don't give up, God doesn't say, "Well, you got to be perfect before I'll help you." He didn't say that at all. He just says, "Come after me, all ye that are labor and are heavy laden, and I'll give you rest. I'll show you what I can do for you." So don't give up. That's my point. Don't say, "Well, I got too many problems in my life." Don't say that. Trust in God, for he is the one that will complete his word in your life. Amen. Yeah, I just wanted to say that the number to our ministry is 626-215-8775. And we'll pray for you to be able to forgive family members, friends, to trust God, take you into a whole new day. Amen. God bless you.
3: 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The album, Songs of the Trail.

0: know something? I didn't talk about Dave Macy. In regard to forgiveness, we had a guy on our ranch named Dave, and Dave was an amazing guy. We had a bunch of corrugated tin we had to take from one ranch to up. They wanted to get rid of this junky tin, and it was partially tied down. So Dave pulled in with a dump truck, and I said, Dave, here's two ropes. Come in, have coffee. When you get done, tie this tin down with these two ropes. So Dave said, sure. But he goes back out after coffee, and he forgets to tie it down. He's on the freeway going north. And all of a sudden, some of the tin only had one bit of rope that was holding it down. It started blowing all over the highway and hit this Mercedes and messed up the undercarriage. And then a fellow came up to try to help Dave and brought his brand new pickup behind Dave. And then Dave doesn't see him and starts backing up, backs right up into the hood. Oh, there's about $10,000 or $12,000 worth of damage there. I was so frustrated with Dave that day. And then all of a sudden, Dave shows up the following morning, and I'm so glad to see Dave. I said, come on in, Dave, let's have some coffee. It's like it didn't even happen. How God can do that, erase all that hassle, it's amazing. But God can do it. So you need to ask God to help you forgive your brothers or sisters, because he can do it. God is a big God, can do amazing things. Pray to him, because he has the answers for your problems. God bless. Over and out.
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1: News this hour from Town Hall, I'm Mary Rose. The U.S. dispatched hundreds of rescue workers to help the Venezuelan government as the injured from the earthquake overwhelmed hospitals and the death toll rose to 920. The Pentagon sent two ships, transport planes, and helicopters.
2: Nazareth Jimenez is a La Guaira resident with missing family members. She says, "We call on the government and countries around the world to help us. Look, we need machines here. Human strength is not enough. We can't remove those structures without them." Citizens dug through the rubble of their homes and said they have seen few state rescue teams in the areas hit hardest by the devastating 7.2 and 7.5 magnitude quakes Wednesday. Omar Reis lost family in the quakes. "More than 20 of my relatives have died here. And in the Caribbean area in Tanaguarena, I've been left practically alone in this world. I'm Haya Pinjwani."
1: 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Secretary of War Marco Rubio said Israel and Lebanon had reached a framework agreement aimed at achieving lasting peace and security.
3: "We believe today is the first step in that journey. And the first step is sometimes the hardest step, but it's the one we're taking together today."
1: The agreement calls for the implementation of ceasefire between the two nations. That ceasefire is contingent on a complete cessation of fire by the terrorist group Hezbollah. Forecasters are warning that the eastern U.S. will be hotter than the 4th of July in the coming week. The massive heat wave should hit the U.S. this weekend, sending temperatures into the triple digits, and that could last through Independence Day. More on these stories at townhall.com.
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8: 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I'm Rob Redstone, broadcasting in the heart of New York City. And now, please welcome Dr. Lederman.
9: Thank you so much. Here I am, Dr. Lederman. Thank you, Rob. Thank you, Noah. Thanks for tuning in. Every day we see patients. Every day we take notes. Every day we go to the studio. And every day we talk about new patients so you can learn, as if you're in a huddle or rounds with doctors. Imagine Dr. Cale Dyer. If you imagine the old TV show where they're walking around the hospital talking about cases. We're just like that. The only difference is, you're not a doctor. You're not in the hospital. You're listening on the radio, and you get to listen to actual cases, a doctor, real doctor, board-certified doctor, discussing cases and discussing what we can learn so you can get better results. You don't get stuck in a pickle. So I want to talk about a 72-year-old man from Guyana. He's divorced. He has two boys. He had a radical prostatectomy at one of the fanciest hospitals in Connecticut. For prostate cancer. They removed his prostate, robotic surgery, fancy-dancy surgery to fancy-dancy place, and he was left with no erections. He was left leaking urine. He was left shortening his penis. His penis was shortened by the surgery, and, well, his cancer was coming back. He was growing cancer back. And how do you know that? Well, the PSA should be zero after the surgery and should stay there. So if the PSA is not zero or it's growing, going up, that means most likely the cancer is back. In fact, it means the cancer was never taken away. And this is the work that we do every day at 1384 Broadway. So he had radical prostatectomy. He had all the complications. And he came to us to get checked up because his PSA was going up. And he understood that if your cancer comes back after radical, you can have attempted second chance to be cancer-free. And this is what we talk about every day. It's so important because, sad to say, men get biopsies of the prostate for prostate cancer by urologist. Men often say to the urologist, what do you recommend your best treatment idea would be? And the urologist is a surgeon. So sad to say, most commonly the surgeon says, well, I recommend the gold standard is surgery. Well, there is no gold standard. There was no gold medal. It's not the Olympics. It's our own, in my view, fantasy. And in fact, if you think about it, it's not the gold standard, but it's a nightmare. Radical prostate removal, radical surgery for prostate cancer, robotic or otherwise, is a nightmare. Why is it a nightmare? Well, if you talk to men who are honest about the situation, most all men, 98%, will tell you that their erections are gone or less, that they're leaking urine, when they can be leaking all the time, or when they sneeze, or when they cough, or do some maneuver, and shortening of the penis. Well, shortening of the penis is because the prostate's removed, and in the middle of the prostate's urethra, the urinary tube, and when the plumber cuts out part of a pipe, he has to connect the pipe together to make that pipe work. Well, the urologist, if they cut out the prostate and urethra, they have to reconnect the urethra, and that shortens the urethra, it shortens the penis, and gives men a lot of headaches. Headaches, night aches, and a change in their life, which can be so devastating. So devastating. So when a man wakes up from the surgery and he's leaking urine, he's impotent, and he's shortened of the penis, it's devastating. And then you have recurrence of the cancer. So it's a quadruple whammy. It's like the quad god. Well, this is like the quad disaster. The quad disaster. Shortening of the penis, impotence, leaking, and then cancer recurrence. A quad disaster. And that's exactly what this man had. He came to us from Connecticut having a radical prostatectomy with all those complications. He had a family history of colon cancer. His brother died of colon cancer. There's no family history of prostate cancer. But you don't have to have a history of cancer to have cancer. And many people say to me, well, I don't have cancer in my family, I can't have cancer. Well, you can. And in fact, about 90% of people, men and women who have cancer, have no family history of that cancer. So family history tells you things about it, but if you have no family history, that doesn't protect you. And in fact, men who get checked up have markedly higher success rate, about 20% higher living chances. Men who don't get checked up have about a 45% higher death rate. So there's disasters from not getting checked up. There's disasters from radical surgery. And so this man came to us for a second chance when surgery failed. And, of course, if he knew, if his doctor told him, well, I can do the surgery and you'll be impotent and leaking urine and shortening of your vital organ, and with surgery for Gleason 7 cancer, success rate is 60%. But if you go to New York at 1384 Broadway and see Dr. Lederman, his success rate treating 99,000 patients is 90%. So there's huge differences, but sad to say, we show the data to every man and their loved ones, but most all others do not show the data. You'll never know about it. They'll pat you on the back and say you'll be fine, but that's a false reassurance. We don't believe in false reassurance. We believe in giving you all the choices, all the opportunities, and giving you the data, and that's why so many men with prostate cancer come here. We've treated 9,000 men for cure, one of the largest experiences, and this is the work that we do every day at 1384 Broadway. Outpatient therapy. You walk in. First of all, you walk in and meet. Second of all, you'd make a decision. And third of all, we call your insurance company if you want that. Most people want their insurance company to help pay for their care. And then you walk in and get treatment. And it's outpatient. It's easy, well-tolerated for most all men. This is the work we do. We have a whole team of experts to help you manage yourself. Usually treatments are only 10-15 minutes. You walk in, we're open from 6:30 in the morning till 6 at night. So there's lots of hours. We've never had a patient who says, oh, I can't come because I have to work those hours. We've never had that happen. We'll write letters to your employer or whatever to make it happen, to give you the best chance to be cancer-free and to get outpatient therapy. We're not stuck in a hospital with radical surgery. So there's lots of reasons people come here. And for this man, he came here, and he's now cancer-free when surgery failed. Surgery created a calamity. It did not remove all the cancer. PSA was never zero. PSA was rising. His sex life, quality of life, urinary life were all damaged by surgery. But lucky for him, he came to have a fresh second opinion and a second chance. I want to talk about a woman who is 60 years old. She's a black woman. I say that because in the black community, there's a higher death rate from breast cancer and higher incidence. And she's a Jehovah's Witness, and we see many Jehovah's Witnesses. Jehovah's Witnesses are people who don't want to take blood. They often people who do not want to have surgery. And with us, she could have breast cancer treatment with no cutting and no bleeding and no radical surgery and not even any lumpectomy. And that's what she wanted. She came to us with an invasive tubular carcinoma and DCIS. DCIS is like a cancer that's in the ducts. Invasive means it's gone through the ducts. It was estrogen receptor positive, progesterone receptor negative, HER negative. It was 1.9 by 1.9 by 1.4 centimeters. She had mammograms for years. She had a screening mammogram which showed no evidence of disease. And she came the next year, and she had an abnormality. So here's a woman. Hey, I had a mammogram a year ago. It's okay. Why should I get a new one? Well, she had one a year before, and the cancer showed itself. So just in 1 year, it went from normal to abnormal. That's why it's so important to have regular tests. Just because you had a colonoscopy years ago or a PSA years ago or mammogram years ago, it doesn't mean you're okay today, which is a good reason to come here for a second opinion. Many smart people do. And she came to us. She came to us with this 1.9 centimeter estrogen receptor positive, progesterone receptor negative cancer. And there was an MRI which showed this lesion. It was at the 12 o'clock position of her breast and the right breast. So radiologists and doctors like to identify the area where the cancer, where the suspicion is. So if you imagine there's a clock superimposed upon the breast and the nipples, the center. Well, this lesion was at the 12 o'clock position, 3 centimeters from the nipple. There was another lesion in the right breast at the 9 o'clock position, 8 centimeters from the nipple. and that was a suspicious lesion. And these were all biopsied as well, and they were biopsied positive for cancer. So she had multiple areas of cancer, and often, as you might know, surgeons usually recommend when you have multiple areas to have your breast removed. And this woman was adamant, as I said before, she did not want surgery. She did not want to lose her breast. She's not a smoker. She had no risk factors. She had no family history. So here's another issue, no family history, yet she had breast cancer. And in the breast, there was palpable lesions there. And she chose to be treated years ago. So this is a woman who was treated 5 years ago with radiation only for multifocal breast cancer. Multifocal means there's multiple spots in the breast of cancer. There were multiple foci. She was seen by surgeons. She was seen by chemo doctors. She said she did not want to lose her breast. She didn't want any surgery on the breast, in fact, and she wanted no chemotherapy. And she came here for radiation only for the breast, and that was done 5 years ago, and she just came in this week, cancer-free, doing well. Her mammograms are normal now, with radio surgery only, no cutting, no bleeding. This is the work we do. And we have information to send you if you want. We have booklets about breast cancer. We have DVDs about breast cancer. You can also go online. We have a lot of information online at rsny.org, rsny.org. So we have a website with lots of information, but it's always best to meet in person. And if you're a woman and you've not had mammograms, it's a good idea to come in and get checked up and get up to date with all the things you need for good health. So you're welcome to come here if you wish. That's up to you. But we'd advise every woman to have self-exam, to examine your own breasts, to be seen by a physician, competent physician, to examine your breasts, and to get imaging, professional breast imaging, among other things. There's lots to do for women with breast cancer who don't want to die. And if they have breast cancer, they want to try to keep their breast. And this is the work we do. When I came to New York from Harvard Medical School years ago, 97% of the women at the biggest hospitals in New York City were having mastectomy. Whereas my practice, Dr. Lederman's practice, 90% of women were keeping their breast. So it was a huge difference where you go. Go to a big hospital, surgical hospital that loves to do surgery, it's very likely you'll end up with surgery. Or you can just say, hey, I want to go see Dr. Lederman, I want to get a fresh second opinion, and it's your right to say no. They can't remove your breast or remove part of your breast without your permission, or any other part of your body, in fact, without your permission. Sometimes I see people say they lost their kidney or their breast or their lung, and they say the doctor made me do it. Well, no. You don't have to have anyone make you do anything. Just don't sign the form. Just say, I'll go home and think about it. I'll call Dr. Lederman. I'll call Dr. Lederman and learn about the options that may be available to me that are not so deforming or not so radical or not so risky. And that's the work that we do every day at 1384 Broadway. We're centrally located. We accept most insurances. We're on the radio. We're trying to educate. We provide information. You can send your loved ones or come yourself to get a package of information or get a package for two, for you and your loved one or your neighbor or even the person down the street. 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If you hear someone talking about cancer in a restaurant or church or wherever at work, you can might pat them on the shoulder and say, hey, you may want to meet Dr. Lederman. You may have some other opportunities that are being hidden from you elsewhere. My name is Dr. Lederman. We'll be right back.
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9: We are back, and in an earlier show, we talked about all the people who come as doubles. So what does a double mean? Well, they come, they have prostate cancer and lung cancer, they have breast cancer and arthritis, or the husband and the wife have cancer, or the mother and the daughter have cancer, or the son and the father of cancer. We see so many people who are so happy with the care here, they return again and again and again when they have other issues. And I talk about a man like that who first came to me 10 years ago. He's an 82-year-old man. He was married with three children. He still is. He had recurrent prostate cancer. He had cryotherapy. And I can tell you, I've never seen successful cryotherapy. I know it's out there. I've seen probably 20,000 patients with prostate cancer. He had cryotherapy, didn't work. And, well, he came to me for a couple reasons. Number one was prostate cancer, which came back after cryotherapy. He had a Gleason 6 PSA 7. It was growing. The PSA was getting worse. He had more symptoms. And he also had a cancer on his ear. So he had a cancer, a skin cancer, basal cell on the ear. So he was a double reason. His weight was 172. Previously, it was 192. He's an ex-smoker. And we'll think about that in a few minutes when we talk more about him. So his PSA was going up. It went from 3 to 4 to 5, 5.3. He had no recent imaging. He had had cryotherapy, but no recent imaging. He came to us with rising cancer markers after cryo. He was taking lots of medicines, taking for blood pressure, and he was taking Avodart for prostate and Lipitor and Amlodipin. He was allergic to penicillin. He had had appendectomy, had cryotherapy in the past. His PSA keep on going up. We know that Avodart artificially lowers the PSA. So there's lots of medicines that artificially lower PSA. So some people think, oh, it's okay, my PSA is okay, but they forget they're on finasteride or Avodart or another medicine which lowers the PSA. So it's a good idea to get checked out. He had a sister with pancreas cancer, but no one with prostate cancer. So again, family history didn't help him. On his exam, he had an enlarged prostate. His lungs were clear. His heart sounds were fine. His abdomen was fine. And so he had, number one, a recurrent prostate cancer after cryotherapy, another cryo failure, and he had a basal cell on his ear. So he came for two reasons. This is 9.5 years ago. He came to me and, well, he decided to be treated. We treated his prostate cancer for cure. We treated his basal cell in his ear for cure. Many people come to us for both reasons. Prostate cancer is one of the biggest killers in men. 40,000 men a year die of prostate cancer. It's one of the biggest killers. Skin cancers are often very deforming. He was offered Mohs, M-O-H-S, Mohs surgery for his ear. He did not want to have deforming surgery for his ear. I've seen people who have lost their whole ear. If you call and get our package of information about skin cancer, yes, we treat squamous cell and basal cell and sometimes other cancers. That's the work that we do every day. Even melanoma, I'm thinking right now about a man we treated for melanoma and prostate cancer. He was a double hitter. He had both a melanoma of his arm. He was biopsied at one of the big hospitals, but never treated, if you can imagine that. They wanted to do radical surgery in his arm. It was a big area, like bigger than the size of a silver dollar on his left arm. And he had prostate cancer, and he was treated for both, and both now are in remission, doing well. This is the work that we do every day at 1384 Broadway. So this man, this 82-year-old man, who had prostate cancer, chose to be treated with outpatient therapy and the basal cell in his ear. And now, 9.5 years later, both are in remission. And he came in this week with his son and his son-in-law and his wife, with his daughter on the phone, with a new cancer, now has a lung cancer that has traveled. And he wants to be treated here for his lung cancer. And this is a man who comes from South Jersey. It's a big trip, a big effort, and we appreciate that. And he's here for a reason. There's other hospitals in Jersey. He just does not want to go there. He's had such excellent results. His prostate cancer, cancer-free, 9.5 years later. Skin cancer, no cutting, no bleeding. He has his ear, but no cancer, 9.5 years later. And now he has a lung cancer, and we're getting all the approvals to map out and treat his lung cancer. So this is the work we do. So I talk about doubles. Well, this is a triple. This man came to us originally for two cancers at the same time, a skin cancer in the ear, not wanting to have deforming surgery, not wanting to have Mohs surgery, and a prostate cancer, not wanting to go through radical surgery, which would have left him so impaired, harmed his sexual life and urinary life. He tried the easy way with cryotherapy, and cryotherapy did not work. And honestly, I've never seen a cryotherapy treatment work for prostate cancer. I've only seen recurrences, and I see thousands of men with prostate cancer. So this man is now on his triple play. He's gone through skin cancer treatment here. He's gone through prostate cancer treatment here. Both are in remission 9.5 years later, and now wants to be treated to the lung. And this is the work that we do every day at 1384 Broadway. So many people who come here trust us. You're going to hear an actual patient soon talk about their experience here at Radio Surgery New York, which is not a patient for one reason or a double or a triple. You're going to hear from a patient who's a quadruple patient here at Radio Surgery New York in just a few minutes. My name is Dr. Lederman, born and raised in Waterloo, Iowa, MD at 25, like my brother Ted, and my wonderful son, Dr. Ariel Lederman, all three Dr. Ledermans, MDs at 25. I went on and was triple board certified, trained in internal medicine at Michael Reese at the University of Chicago, then at Harvard at Dana-Farber Cancer Institute, trained there, treated thousands of patients, and was on the staff, and then also at Harvard Medical School, trained at the prestigious Joint Center for Radiation Therapy. 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And if you do have cancer, to learn about all the options at your point in time, whether you've never had treatment or whether you're having treatment that's just not working, even if you're at the super-duper biggest places. And, of course, they all think that they're super-duper biggest places. So my name is Dr. Lederman. Give us a call, 2 and 2 choices. If you want information, you can also call 2 and 2 choices, 212-246-4237, and we'll send a package to you if you want or not if you don't want. We'll make an appointment for you if you want or not if you want. And you can also email me. You can email me day or night at Gil, G-I-L, Gil at rsny.org. So I'm Dr. Lederman. We'll be right back.
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1: 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This is Rob Redstone here with Dr. Gil Lederman in the heart of New York City. 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
2: We're back. I want to talk about a man. He's 70 years old. He was here years ago. He's an executive in the cheese industry. And as you know, Americans buy billions of pounds of cheese every year. And he's a big executive in one of the biggest companies. And he came to me with a skin cancer, a keratoacanthoma on the left ear.

part of his ear, which is irregular, and was thought to be the site of the keratoacanthoma skin cancer. So he had several issues, big mass in the neck, and keratoacanthoma in the ear. And remember, he was an ex-smoker. And so what did we do? Well, I didn't assume that the mass in the neck was keratoacanthoma. Rather, we like to prove things because it's so rare to have a keratoacanthoma to spread to the neck like that. And we biopsied the neck. It was painless, easy, just a tiny needle. There was no incision, no cutting, no bleeding. Just a tiny little needle into that lump, which was done easily, painlessly. And it showed a squamous cancer. So it had a different kind of cancer. It had a squamous cancer in the neck, a big lump. And then he had this keratoacanthoma in the ear. And so then we had to find where this squamous cancer came from. So squamous cancer is pretty common. It could be from the head and neck area, which could be the neck, the throat, the tonsils, the tongue, the palate area, the voice box, or elsewhere. So we got scans of him. We got scans and still not sure. So finally we found a little nubbin, a tiny little nubbin in his tonsil. And we biopsied that, and that was the origin of the cancer. So this man is a double, both a skin cancer, keratoacanthoma of the ear, and we treat, as you know, lots of skin cancers with no cutting and no bleeding. And so many people come because they do not want to have deforming surgery on the body. Like this man most likely would have had deforming surgery on his ear, and part of his ear would have been removed. And he's, as I said, is a big executive, did not want to go away with part of his ear lost. In fact, nobody, even the people that eat cheese, does not want to be losing their ear. So this man came to us, number one, to finish his treatment for the ear, and number two, now he has a squamous cancer. It's traveled to the neck, so it's already metastatic. It's already traveling, and we found the origin in the tonsil area on the left side, the same side as the lymph node, and we were able to treat him years ago. So it's been 6 years since his treatment, and he came this week. He brought cheese for the staff, and for him, he brought good tidings with good health. And I examined him, I examined his throat, examined his lymph nodes, and everything now is cancer-free, and he's doing great. So he had double whammy. He had started out with a cancer in the ear and found a mass in the neck. It turned out to be a different cancer. We put a little needle in, and now he's cancer-free from both, doing great. This is the work that we do every day at 1384 Broadway. And I've been talking about singles and doubles and triples. Now we're going to talk about a quadruple. This is a man that worked in one of the biggest hospitals in New York City, 78 years old. He had coronary bypass graft, high blood pressure, had a high PSA, a very high PSA of 18, and a very aggressive cancer, Gleason 7. He had a biopsy. He was worked up at one of the biggest hospitals where he worked all his life. He knew all the doctors. He knew them intimately. And he went to the doctors, and the doctors wanted to do radical surgery on him, and he just did not want to do that. And he knew with a PSA 18, Gleason 7, most likely, overwhelmingly, most likely the cancer would travel, the cancer would be metastatic, and that surgery would not have a high chance of success. Instead, he came here, he gave up the hospital where he worked for 40 years, he gave up all the doctors he knew for 40 years, and he knew them intimately, and came here. And I met with him, and we staged him up for his prostate cancer, and well, wow. Number one, we staged up his prostate cancer and found that it had not traveled, even though it was very risky, Gleason 7, PSA 18. But we found a mass in the kidney, and we biopsied the mass in the kidney, and that was cancer too, a separate cancer. It was not traveling from the prostate, but it was a separate renal cell cancer, primary kidney cancer, and he wanted that treated, also wanted that treated. And then part of the history and examination is check out the hearing, and I checked out his hearing, and he had unilateral hearing loss, and we found that he had an acoustic neuroma, which is a benign tumor on the hearing nerve. And as you well know, Dr. Lederman is the first in New York with brain radiosurgery. When all the other hospitals were doing surgery or standard radiation, large areas of the healthy brain getting radiated, one doctor saw a better treatment and brought it for you. Still

here almost 40 years later. So for this man, we were able to treat his prostate cancer, no surgery, no cutting, no side effects, doing very well. Number two, we biopsied the kidney mass, which we found when we were examining to see if the prostate cancer had traveled. And we biopsied that and treated the kidney cancer. It was biopsy-proven kidney cancer, all in the same man. Prostate cancer, kidney cancer, and a brain tumor called an acoustic neuroma on his hearing nerve that we discovered when we tested his hearing and found that he had unilateral hearing loss. So those are three diseases, and he wanted to be treated here for the prostate. Is cancer-free with his PSA zero. About kidney cancer, he did not want to lose his kidney. We biopsied the mass, we treated him, and that's in remission also. And then number three, he had an acoustic neuroma, a benign brain tumor with a unique program here with high success rate. Our high success rate is 97% for this brain tumor, and he is one of the 97% in remission, doing great, living the life, every day. So that's what we do. And I told you about, well, the possibility of quadruple. Well, he was now quadruple. Why? Because he heard about our program when we came to check about his prostate and his kidney cancer and acoustic neuroma, and he talked about his painful joint, and he wanted radiation for the painful joint, and now even that is better, and he's so happy that every place he was treated here at Radio Surgery New York, every place is successful. The arthritis pain is gone. The joint pain is gone. The acoustic neuroma is dead in the water, controlled. The kidney cancer is successfully treated in remission, and his PSA is zero. So we're 4 for 4 for this man who worked at one of the biggest hospitals, but knowing the hospital like he did and meeting the doctors for his case, he was totally dissatisfied, walked out of the hospital where he worked for 40 years, came to Radio Surgery New York, and 4 areas were treated for him. All with radiation, the prostate, cancer-free, the kidney in remission, the acoustic neuroma in remission, and the arthritis, all with radiation, all doing well, all so happy being treated here at Radio Surgery New York. And I want to talk about another man who I saw 10 years ago. He came from Dominican Republic, Hispanic man, 73 years old. He had 3 sons, and he had prostate cancer. He was treated 10 years ago with radiation. Here is outpatient. I've sent him to urologist for his symptoms period. His sex life works. His urinary life works. And he's never had a recurrence. His PSA is zero 10 years later. His daytime urination is fine. He has no urgency, no leakage. And he has no bleeding period. I examined him. His prostate is fine. And this is the work that we do every day at 1384 Broadway. And now he's been treated for arthritis. So 4 reasons we've treated this man, and 4 reasons he's happy, trusts us, left the big hospital, one of the biggest in New York, to come here and never has gone back. I want to talk about a 71-year-old man. He's married with 3 children with high blood pressure, cholesterol, and he's had a nodule growing in his lung for 8 years. He had 14 CAT scans. 14 CAT scans in 8 years, mainly done in a neighboring state in New Jersey. He had a 9-millimeter lesion, and then it got bigger and bigger and bigger and bigger. And he had a PET scan 3 years ago, which did not help very much, I think because he couldn't cooperate with the test. So here we got a new test on him, and the mass is bigger. In fact, it's the biggest mass ever for kidney cancer, for his lung cancer. He was found to have this lung cancer. And so when we treated his lung cancer, he wanted our technique. He did not want his lung removed. He had 14 CAT scans. He saw multiple doctors, pulmonary doctors, lung doctors, family doctors. I asked him why he didn't get a PET scan earlier. He said, oh, his doctors couldn't get it. Here we got it done. And now his cancer, I believe his cancer is biggest ever. We've offered him a biopsy. He's adamant against a biopsy. He wants to be treated. And a growing mass in the lung, with PET scan positive,
is highly significant for cancer, and he wants to be treated. And many people come to us with nodules in the lung that do not want to have lung surgery. They don't want to remove part of the lung. They understand if you put a needle in the lung, there's a chance of collapsing the lung. So this is the work that we do every day at 1384 Broadway. It's only a few treatments. It's highly successful. It's equal, I believe, to the success of surgery without cutting, bleeding, hospitals, anesthesia. Here we make a mold around the body, we computerize your body, we send invisible, painless beams to hit the cancer, just a few treatments for lung cancer. And we have a huge experience treating about 10,000 lung cancers over decades. So why did he come here? To get answers, to get a PET scan, to see what's happened to this mass, and now to be treated in a painless, easy way with high success. This is the work we do. First in New York, first in America, first in the Western Hemisphere with body radiosurgery for lung and other cancers. My name is Dr. Lederman. We'll be right back. Did you?

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3: We're back. I want to talk about a 62-year-old man. He's a black man, and you know why I said that? Because much higher rates of cancer, but we treat men and women, children of every race, religion, creed. He was with five children. He came with his with the children and the mother, and he had prostate cancer, and he had a PSA going up, up, up. He had seven cores positive for Gleason 7 cancer. T1C was seen at another facility, and his PSA went from 2.7 to 9.05, high PSA velocity. He came here 8 years ago with this high-risk cancer, high PSA velocity, Gleason 7, seven cores positive. And we treated him, and he's cancer-free 8 years later. His PSA is zero. His sex life works. His urinary life works. No cutting, no bleeding, no surgery, no hormones with our treatment only. So 8 years later, cancer-free, doing great. We're a higher-risk cancer. Now we get to hear from our own patient, Camille, who is a quadruple. She's come here for four separate reasons. She came here with arthritic pain, and she couldn't move her hands, and now has other joints and likes our treatment so much. She's had four separate joints treated with low-dose radiation. This is Camille speaking.
4: Camille, why are you here?
5: I'm here because I want to share the good news about my experience coming to Dr. Lederman. I'm 75 years old, and I'm very active, but I was having terrible pain in my hands for over a year.
4: 1 year.
5: I was trying topical solutions and trying sort of things on my own, but nothing was getting better really, really.
4: Did you go see your doctor?
5: I went to an orthopedic. They did numerous tests in that and determined that I have arthritis.
4: They did x-rays of your hands?
5: They did x-rays. They did an MRI. It's sort of in the palm of my hand by the thumb. And they told me, well, I could get relief if they do an injection in the joint in my thumb. I agreed to that, not really knowing there was any other thing to do. And it was extremely painful. I mean, I like went through the ceiling when they did that. Both hands. I mean,
4: they did both hands at the same time.
5: They did one and then, yeah, they did the other. And it was terrible. The pain was incredible.
4: The pain with the injection or the whole, even afterwards, was painful?
5: The injection, but it didn't really give me any relief. I didn't find.
4: Did it help at all?
5: No, not really.
4: Do you know what they injected?
5: The cortisone.
4: So the cortisone, you had it one time or more than one?
5: Only once. I had one in each thumb, or joint of the thumb, and I really didn't see a difference. And I was having trouble. Like I was, it was difficult for me to like turn knobs, undo a container, like a jar. I was having a lot of trouble. So I'm like, there's got to be something else. And then I heard Dr. Lederman on the radio. I always listen on the radio. And talking about this new treatment. They're trying arthritis treatment. And I said, I'm calling him because I've been here before. And I said, I'm going to find out about this because...
4: You've been here with us before?
5: Yes.
4: Why were you here before?
5: I came for an evaluation regarding a breast situation.
4: Uh-huh.
5: And thank God it was benign. And you were very honest with me about that, telling me just, you know, with the situation, just have to follow up with. But there was no malignancy. So I decided to do it, and then...
4: Did you do anything else besides the injection? Did you try ibuprofen, non-steroidals, physical therapy, braces, other things like that?
5: They did give me a splint. I was doing that. I can't take a lot of these ibuprofen and that because I have a problem with my liver, a fatty liver, and they don't want me taking a lot of these things.
4: Do you take any medicines at all?
5: I only take very basic medicines.
4: For the arthritis?
5: For the arthritis, no. I don't take any medicine.
4: So you had the brace and you had the injection?
5: And I was doing like an arthritis ointment, putting that on my, you know, hands.
4: Does that help?
5: It gives temporary relief.
4: Like minutes, days, or months?
5: I would say minutes. Nothing that lasted. It was just to get through the day kind of thing.
4: Did you get physical therapy?
5: I did physical therapy.
4: Did that help?
5: Yes. It helped a little bit, but it wasn't, the pain was still there. I was still having excruciating pain.
4: So how did it help you?
5: Well, it helped because it just kept me, you know, mobile, I guess you'd say, and kept me, you know, with the ointments I was putting on, being able to get through the day, but it wasn't a long-term solution, and that's what I was looking for.
4: For people with arthritis, it's often detrimental, actually, to rest your joint. When you rest it, it gets actually more inflamed often.
5: Right. That's why you have to keep moving.
4: So you came here, and we treated your worst thumb first, really, right?
5: We did the right hand first.
4: And that was the worst one.
5: That was worse. And then
4: that was several months ago, right?
5: Yes.
4: And what happened with those treatments?
5: I did 6 treatments. And about the third treatment, I started noticing I was getting my strength back in my hand again. And, it, you know, it was improving. By the end of the 6th session, I was able to undo a jar. And
4: how long has it been since you were able to open a jar like that?
5: That was for about 6 months. It was getting worse, the situation from a year ago. It was getting worse after 6 months. It was like really difficult to do things with my hands. And
4: so you were able to do things that you didn't do more or less for a year, but the right hand.
5: The right hand, right.
4: And so you, what percent better were you? 10%, 50%, 90% better? What percent do you think you were better?
5: Oh, I think I'm like 90% better.
4: 90% better.
5: I mean, I still get a little tinge, but I think it's from the thumb. Not the arthritis, because it was this part of my hand that was really painful. And now I don't have the pain, and I can grip, and I can undo jars, and I have more control.
4: Open doors?
5: Open doors. Yeah, it's I have more use of my hand. Wash the dishes, and yeah.
4: Do you have any limitations on your right hand?
5: No.
4: Okay, so then you were satisfied with the right hand.
5: Mm-hmm.
4: And you decided to go to the left hand.
5: Yes.
4: And what happened with your left hand?
5: And the same thing with the left hand. I started noticing after like the second, third treatment, it was feeling better. It wasn't as painful because I had pain all the time. It wasn't as painful. And I started noticing, you know, as the time went on, I was getting more ability to use my hands. The flexibility was better. The gripping was better. And the pain had subsided.
4: So the benefits of the right hand were equal to the left hand?
5: Yes, yes.
4: And now you wanted to start on your foot, right?
5: Right. I'm working on the right foot now because I have arthritis in my feet, which I don't know where this arthritis came from, but I'm a dancer, and I was like, I want to be able to dance and use my feet, and it was really impinging on me able to do that.
4: So right now the foot, this is the fourth treatment for your foot, correct?
5: Yes.
4: And how's the foot doing?
5: Much better. Much better. I don't have the stiffness that I had. And I do tap dancing, and it's not bothering me, not hurting me at all. So it really helped me with that, too.
4: Did your other doctors tell you about low-dose radiation here?
5: No. No, actually, I was talking to a friend recently who's an animal lover, and she was telling me she takes her dog for low-dose radiation at red light therapy treatment, and she'd been doing it for years. And I'm like, are you kidding me? That's incredible. I've been doing this to help myself. Dr. Lederman is doing it. And she said, yeah, it helped the dog with the hips and everything and the joints. So I said, there's got to be something to this. And I know from my own experience, it definitely has helped me. Definitely.
4: So, you know, this has been available in Europe for decades. Thousands of people have been treated.
5: Wow.
4: It's well known. It's a bit hidden in America.
5: Yeah. Well, you know, I've mentioned it to my orthopedics and I'm like, you know, tell people about this. You don't know if anything goes anywhere, but sometimes I leave booklets in the office, different places. So, you know, when I tell a lot of people about it, I don't know, you know, what it is. Some people are unwilling to look outside of the box and to consider other possibilities. So I tell them about it, but like the old adage is, you can lead the horse to water, but you can't make him drink.
4: And do you think that it's in the interest of orthopedic doctors to send patients here for low-dose radiation?
5: Definitely, and I've told them that. I said, you need to send your patients there when nothing is working here. If they're not having any pain relief, then they need to try something else, and you need to let them know about this.
4: Do you want to know how many patients he sent us since you were there?
5: I don't know. I don't know if the message got through.
4: Yeah, I know. I can tell you it's a big donut.
5: I'm sure.
4: Has everyone treated you okay here?
5: Everyone's been very, very nice. It's very nice.
4: Have you had at least?
5: And I didn't have to wait a long time. You know, sometimes if it's really crowded, you know, you have to be a little patient. But I never really had a problem. I'm usually in and out. I come from Long Island. I take the train in. I get my senior ticket. I walk from Penn Station here, get my treatment, and then go back to the train and go home. And it's great.
4: Any regrets?
5: No, not at all.
4: No. Any side effects?
5: No. No, just side effect meaning I have function in my hands and I'm thrilled.
4: You mean those are beneficial effects?
5: Yes, beneficial, right.
4: And what would you tell other people who have arthritis of the hands or feet?
5: I would tell them, come to Dr. Lederman because you'll get relief. And at least it's worth trying if nothing else is successful. Why should you be sitting, suffering in pain when there's another solution? And I firmly believe that, and it worked for me. So I encourage you to look into it and give it a try.
4: Has anything we've told you not been truthful or honest?
5: No.
4: Any regrets?
5: None at all.
4: All right. Thank you, and God bless you.
5: Thank you.
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6: 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And this is where you and I are hung up. It's all about the physical. And Jesus says, listen, if a man dies, physical part, believing in me, he shall never die. It's just a door.
5: 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I'm David Jay, thanking you for joining us today as we listen, learn, and are challenged by God's Word, the Bible. 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Now, sometimes sickness or disease is something that God can use for our learning and not something just random or meaningless. You see, illness really can have a purpose. These struggles can draw us closer to God, and as we're hurting and asking why, well, that can push us to depend upon God more deeply and with more sincerity. So today, Pastor Jack teaches that godliness is formed in us through redemption and salvation through Christ. So when challenges, weakness, or disease comes, well, the Lord's grace is sufficient, and others will see the gospel displayed in our lives. Now, with his message called Discipline of Disease, here's pastor and Bible teacher Jack Hibbs.
6: In 1990, I was diagnosed with Crohn's disease, and it took them 9 months to figure it out. And it was 9 months of bad stuff. And they went through all of the stuff. Well, we think you have cancer. For 4 months, I thought I had cancer. They're treating me for cancer of the colon and all this stuff. It's like, oh man, they're doing one test there. It's ridiculous. It's terrible. From a sore throat to that, I want you to think for a second. This is what I learned. I didn't read this in a book. For me, this works. God gave this to me. I learned this in a time of suffering. Whenever my life is challenged physically or now spiritually, where I can't explain why I feel depressed, I have no reason to, why do I feel dark and I feel like I'm going to drown, you know, what is that all about? It's a demonic attack. But watch this. I wrote it down to make it so crystal clear. That number one, I'll pray this. Lord, if this illness is from you, then give me the grace to go through it and allow me to hear what you're saying. Why? Because I've learned with sickness that God is always wanting to talk. Sometimes, you know what? We never slow down enough. And that's one way I think that God will allow things to happen to get us to slow down. And you pray, Lord, if the sickness is from you, and oh yeah, Christians, we'll see in a moment, God allows sickness. Sometimes he sends it. Oh, I can't believe I heard that. Oh, just sit down. We're going to read that in the Bible here in a minute. Lord, if it's from you, give me the grace and let me hear what you're saying to me right now. Number two, I'll pray this. Lord, if this sickness is not from you, if it's from the enemy, which the Bible talks about can happen, then Lord, I ask you to rebuke the enemy and what the enemy has meant for my demise, double it up, super duper, as a blessing on me. If it's not from you, Lord, teach the enemy the next time you want to pull that on me that you're going to bless my life. With every attack, I always pray, Lord, if it's from the enemy, stop the enemy and bless my life. Did you hear that?
7: Yes.
6: I mean this. Number three, I'll pray this. Lord, if this sickness is from you, that you might be glorified in it, then just keep me right in the middle of it. Don't let me jump out and short circuit your plan. And I promise you right now, if you guys start practicing a similar prayer, your whole attitude will change about suffering. And it doesn't just have to be physical. It can be any form of suffering. Point number two tonight, it's this, understand this, that sin is our greatest enemy. Sin. The disciplines of disease is understanding now, not life, we've covered that, but now sin. That sin is our greatest enemy. Genesis 4:6. So the Lord said to Cain, why are you angry? Remember Cain and Abel? Cain was a wacko. Why are you angry? God said to him. And why has your countenance fallen? Your mug is dragging in the dirt. What's wrong with you, Cain? If you do well, will you not be accepted? And if you do not well, sin lies at the door and its desire is for you, but you should rule over it. Isn't that awesome? Now, he didn't heed God's word and he wound up becoming the second murderer on the earth. Y'all know who the first murderer was. It was Satan in the garden. Cain followed in his footsteps and killed his brother out of jealousy. The first man who committed manslaughter. Sin is our greatest enemy. And what I like about that verse is that it warns us that sin almost acts like a lion. And it's crouching, waiting to pounce on who? On every one of us. So what do we do? Understand this. That sin brings separation between our lives. Separately and corporately. Separation. In John chapter 5, verse 58, why is sin so dangerous? John 5:5. Says, now a certain man was there who had an infirmity 38 years. Now listen to this. When Jesus saw him lying there and knew that he had already been in that condition a long time, Jesus said to him, do you want to be made well? Jesus said to him, rise, take up your bed and walk. Verse 14, afterward Jesus found him, because he had been healed, Jesus found him in the temple and said to him, see, you have been made well. What does he say? Sin no more, lest a worse thing come upon you. That man's sickness was in correlation to his sin. Listen, life, church, listen, life has its struggles because life has sin in it, and life has death in it, and life has issues in it. That's a given to everybody. Now, point two is that sin can bring on illness. Sin can bring on situations. Now watch, understand this. Not everyone who's sick is sick because they've sinned. That is a terrible, mean thing to think. But there are sins that we commit as responsible individuals, mature, against God, against man. And the result of it is suffering. Jesus says it, John chapter 5. Look at Romans chapter 1. Romans chapter 1, verse 26. Because of this, God gave them over to their shameful lust. Even their women exchanged natural relations for unnatural ones. And in the same way, their men also abandoned natural relations with a woman and were inflamed with lust for one another. Men committing indecent acts with other men. And the result was they received in themselves the due penalty of their perversion. The translation, disease, inside, ill, wrong, unsanctioned sexual activity caused physical disease. And that's a fact. You don't want to talk about that. It's a fact. Sin can be brought on, or I should say sin brings on, can bring on great illness. Look at this also. Secondly, sin brings isolation within ourselves. Isolation. In the book of Numbers chapter 12, Aaron and Miriam... Numbers 12, Miriam and Aaron, Moses' relatives, brothers and sisters, brother and sister, they start chewing on Moses. Well, why is he doing that for? Ah, his leadership stinks. That guy, he drives me crazy. And they're just whining on. And Moses, you know, Moses, it says in the Bible that Moses was the most humble man on the earth. Of course, Moses wrote that, but... but it's... He never asked to lead anybody. And now his brother, he's a brother, man, you're a dope. Isn't he a dope? They're chewing on Moses behind his turban. And God says, hey, I heard that. Wow. Numbers 12:8 says, why then were you not afraid to speak against my servant Moses? You shouldn't talk about Moses, is what the Lord is saying. So the anger of the Lord was aroused against them, and he departed. Not good. And when the cloud departed from above the tabernacle, suddenly Miriam became leprous, as white as snow. Can you imagine? Then Aaron turned toward Miriam, and there she was, a leper. Can you imagine? I bet you Aaron just shut his mouth. God brought judgment. Sin brings isolation. Think about being a leper. Isolation. I was on the island of Molokai. Not Molokai. It's Molokai in Hawaii. You know the leper island? And you come to the edge of the cliff and you look down on Father Damien's work. There's still over 200 lepers there today. Right now. Leprous white. Only access is by airplane. The cliffs that you observe the leper colony from is over 2,000 feet high, and it goes straight down. It's one of the most beautiful places on earth, but it's cursed. And the minds of the islanders, it's cursed. Nobody wants to go there. Interesting. Isolation. In the Bible, during the Bible times, you had leprosy, you were completely isolated. You had to shout to people walking down the street as you're wrapped up in a robe. Unclean, unclean. And people would part out of the way. Isolation. Why? The Bible tells us, as it was with Miriam, that this is a situation where a person sinned and judgment came upon them. We don't want to even talk in terms like that today. But God can bring not only his divine intervention in judgment, but also God doesn't even have to get involved. God can just let sin bring forth its natural disaster in our lives when we do the wrong thing. Isaiah 59 verse 1 says, surely the arm of the Lord is not too short that he cannot save, nor is his ear dull to hear, but your iniquities have separated you from your God, and your sins have hidden his face from you so that he will not hear. That's a strong word, huh? And then also this, church, it's sin brings judgment upon ourselves. Sin brings judgment upon us. Yes, life has challenges, difficulties, disease, and pain because this is a fallen world. And yes, number two, we can aggravate it all by sinning against God. Third and final point tonight is this. Understand that godliness is formed in us. Mark that down. It is very important. And for me, this is the most encouraging part of the message tonight. Godliness must be originated for us, not by us, for us. Now watch this. You say, what does godliness have to do with the discipline of disease or suffering? Because guess what? There is a godliness. Are you guys awake? Yes. There is a godliness that's given to us by the Lord. It's called redemption, salvation. He gives that freely. Okay, that's given to you. Okay? Imagine right now. Imagine if I were a non-believer, I hear the gospel, I give my heart to Jesus, and 3 minutes after I give my heart to Jesus, I step in front of a train and die. Where do I go? Yep. What if I accept Jesus and take a walk and walk the next 30 years loving the Lord, born again, and I die? What happens? Heaven. Think about that for a moment. All those who call upon the name of the Lord shall be saved.
7: 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And now, let's get back to today's message. Once again, here's Pastor Jack.
6: All those who call upon the name of the Lord shall be saved. So this is cool. So that... if I go to heaven being a believer for a moment, you know, the old deathbed conversion events. Isn't it great that our God will take a rotten, stinking, bad, wicked Adolf Hitler type of sinner. And if that person would cry out to God, God washes them away, washes their sins away and saves them in a second. Now, I know some people say, I don't like that. Do you understand that your Jesus and his blood and the gospel is stronger than what any person can do on earth? How true is that? Absolutely true. See, you and I, we got our emotions involved. We want bums like that to suffer and burn in hell forever. Not God. We say, he got what was coming to him. And the Bible says the Lord weeps over the death of the wicked. Amazing. The person that's just converted or the person that lives for 30 years converted. What's the difference? Here's the difference. Godliness that was imputed or given by the Lord over the course of time in those years living for Christ is lived out among all of us right here, right now. You guys, listen. The best way for you and I to really know if you and I are Christians is not like this here and now. It's knowing one another. Yes. You should have to go to my neighbors' houses around me and ask my neighbors if they think Jack and Lisa are Christians. I should be able to go to your neighbors and ask your neighbors if Fred and Barney and Wilma and Betty are Christians. They'll know. They'll know. Our kids know. Ask our kids. I need to ask your kids. They'll know. They know. I had a pastor tell me years ago. In fact, right, we were still a home fellowship. A pastor told me, now look, if this turns into a church, you got to move. I said, what? He goes, you got to move out of town. I go, why? He goes, you don't want people to know where you live. And he never told me why. I just thought... this guy, he had been a pastor for years, and I'm thinking, why? I don't know why. But I think the reality is we should be able to know one another. And then we'd find out, we find out that maybe we're not walking so straight or this area's weak in your life. How do you think we sharpen one another? See? Who are we when we're goofing off? Secondly, godliness must be established in us. 2 Corinthians 12, verse 7, it says, to keep me from becoming conceited, Paul said, because of this surpassingly great revelations that was given to me, a thorn in my flesh, a messenger of Satan, was sent to torment me. Three times I pleaded with the Lord to take it away from me. This is the Apostle Paul talking here. But he, the Lord, said to me, my grace is sufficient for you. My power is made complete or perfect in weakness. Therefore, listen to his answer. This guy's, Paul's under attack by a demonic spirit that won't go away. And the Lord tells him, that's how I'm going to use you, because I'm going to use you so mightily that I got to keep you humble. This is what's going to work. So what's Paul's answer? I quit! No, that would have been our answer. No, Paul says, therefore, all right, hey, I will boast all the more gladly about my weaknesses so that the power of Christ may rest upon me. Hey, if I got to be like this in this life to be effective for God, bring it on. That's a follower of Jesus. He's no different than us, you guys, Paul and us. It's what we're willing to do. Are you willing to do that? Are you willing tonight to say, Lord, use me, no matter what? People will attack you. They'll say things about you. They'll generate all kinds of baloney about you. You know what? Are you willing to take it for Jesus? If somebody says, be quiet in Jesus' name or we're going to beat you. And you'll find the Holy Spirit speaking right out of your mouth, something he said 2,000 years ago. For us to obey God rather than man, you judge. But hey, we're going to follow God. And they're going to slap you for speaking. Today, people are tiptoeing around, but I think the church is waking up. We hear about students being made fun of in school and told to be quiet about Jesus. And there's students saying, I am not going to be quiet about Jesus. And they're stirring it up. That's the way it ought to be. So are you really saying so? Absolutely. Absolutely. I don't know what dumb pill, stupid pill we've been taking. But it's also been a pill of complacency and apathy, and it's dangerous. Godliness must be established in us. It's originated for us by God himself. And then finally, it's this: godliness must be displayed through our lives, through us. John 11, 23. We're going to end. Jesus said to her, remember Martha and Mary now, John chapter 11. This is great. The whole chapter is about this. It's amazing. Jesus says to her, to Martha, your brother will rise again. Remember, now he's dead. Your brother is going to rise again. And Martha said to him, I know that he will rise again in the resurrection at the last day. Of course she knows. She's Jewish. That's what they believe. They believe the Old Testament. Absolutely. Right on. Jesus said to her, are you ready for this? This is amazing. When Jesus says this to Martha, in my mind, I see her hair go like this. You know, like when somebody takes that breath mint and it's, wow! In fact, the setting is this. Jesus is standing there and she says, if you would have been here, my brother wouldn't have died. You ever feel like that? It's the same spirit that says, how could God let this happen? In the grand picture, he knows more. He knows more. And Jesus says, hey, your brother's going to rise again. Oh, yeah, I know that. In the end, I want him now. And Jesus says, John 11:25, I am the resurrection and the life. He who believes in me, listen, though he may die. You know anybody who's died lately in Jesus? You say, yeah, but they didn't come back like Lazarus did. Wait. Though he may die, he shall live. And whoever lives and believes in me shall never die. Do you believe this? He told her. Ooh, what does that mean? Now, people die all the time. That's not what he's talking about. He's talking about living a life, believing in Jesus, and your body stops in this world. Your blood stops going through these veins. Your brain, everything, you you in this physical realm cease to function. And this is where you and I are hung up. It's all about the physical. And Jesus says, listen, if a man dies, physical part, believing in me, he shall never die. It's just a door. Hey, I didn't know this party was going on. You got to go through the door, man. Jesus says a person believing in him, his blood stops flowing, which is the physical gateway into the new life. And you'll never die. He's also talking about you'll never see the grip of the grave. It'll never be dark and cold and empty and dead to be absent from the bodies, to be present with the Lord. We end with this. It's a song. I haven't sang it in years. I'm not going to sing it now. But at Calvary Costa Mesa, we sang this all the time on Sunday mornings. It was written in 1855. It's perfect doctrine. What a friend we have in Jesus, all our sins and griefs to bear. What a privilege to carry everything to God in prayer. Oh, what peace we often forfeit. Oh, what needless pain we bear. All because we do not carry everything to God in prayer.
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24: Welcome to another edition of Reaching Out. I'm Gregory Floyd, president of Local 237 Teamsters. With us, very special guest, first time, Kelly Ryan. She is the deputy vice president for Pharma State Policies. In this job, Kelly provides support for farmers' policies that involve the entire Northeast, which includes New York, where she's currently the primary policy leader. On the national level, Kelly is the lead for the state commercial market work and member of the American Benefits Council Policy Board. Prior to joining Pharma, Kelly served as Senior Associate General Counsel and Director of Regulatory Affairs in United Healthcare. Kelly was also the principal of Hennens Stubbs Health Law and Government Relations Practice, where she served as the key member of Farmers New York team representing health insurers, medical schools, and research facilities. Prior to that, Kelly served as legislative counsel for New York State Senator Martin Golden. Kelly is also a graduate of Russell Sage College and Ohio State University School of Law. She is a member of the New York State Bar. Kelly, welcome to Reaching Out.
0: Thank you so much. I'm very happy to be here.
24: Thank you for coming on.
0: Of course.
24: Okay, and I understand there's a little-known federal government program, a nationwide program called 340B. It was created in 1992 during the George H.W. Bush administration with the goal of lowering what hospitals and clinics pay for medicines and would ultimately mean lower prices for patients. Could you tell us how this program works?
0: Yeah, absolutely. And you're right. This is very much a little known program.

0: This is the first time I'm hearing of the program. And it's been around since 1992. So despite its good intentions, what are some of the problems that we're seeing with it?
1: Yeah, so the program, it started in 1992, and I would say up until about 2010, it really sort of lived in the space that I just described, right? It was very focused on the providers that are serving the safety net. And but what's happened, like I said, now it's become the second largest federal program in the drug space. We're seeing 20% year-over-year growth, and one of the problems is, large corporations, especially big chain pharmacies and PBMs and hospitals, have figured out how to make money off this program. And so there was a change in guidance at the federal level that I won't get too weedy, but basically said, hey, hospital participating in 340B, you can work with as many pharmacies as you want. It never used to be that way, right? So in 2010, before that guidance came out, just to give some context, there were 2,300 of these called contract pharmacies. Now there are over 205,000 of them once they sort of opened it up. And that's why we've seen this program grow dramatically. The problem is there's zero transparency into how all of the money that's funneling through the system, that $66 billion, is being used by the providers, right? Some are absolutely providing the benefits that we talked about earlier, doing really good work in the community. But that's huge growth, and there are no rules about how, very specifically how that money has to be used or how it's reported. So there's zero transparency into kind of where all of this money is going and questions about whether it's actually helping, the patients that it's supposed to.
0: So let's specifically talk about New York,
1: Yeah.
0: our clinics, hospitals, and drug courts. How does this program affect New York?
1: Right. So it's grown a lot in New York too, right? So there are 113 hospitals in the state that participate in the program. Those hospitals have contract pharmacy relationships with over 6,000 contract pharmacies. And by and large, those are kind of the what we refer to as like the big four pharmacy chains, right? These are not typically your local community pharmacies that are providing a lot of services on the ground. These are the big guys. These are the big guys that are connected with the PBMs. And a good percentage of them are actually not even in the state of New York, right? They're spread all over. They're not in the underserved communities that the program was designed for. And so we're seeing a lot of shift into more affluent communities away from the folks that should be benefiting from this program and just profit margins going up and up and up.
0: So tell us, the program was intended to manage costs. And we've seen an increase in costs since 1992 over the years. So this program is basically ineffective.
1: Yeah, I mean, the program has, if you compare the growth, like I said earlier, it's, over 20% year-over-year growth in this program. I mean, trust me, we have high growth in healthcare costs in general, but that outpaces even sort of the standard growth in healthcare costs, right? So something's clearly up. And you're absolutely right. We can't show clearly that all of this growth and all of these dollars sort of kicking around the system are actually helping the patients at the pharmacy counter or even in the community. Like I said, some folks are absolutely doing it. I want to be like very clear that there are absolutely good actors in this program. But for example, if you're, one of your union members probably doesn't know that he or she is a 340B patient, right? The program attaches to the hospital, not to the patient. So we've all gotten 340B drugs. We probably have no idea because we've never heard of the program that that's what's happening. So, if I walk into a hospital that's a 340B hospital, I get a prescription, I walk down the street to the contract pharmacy, that hospital is probably getting a 50-60% discount on the medicine. And then I walk into the contract pharmacy, and I pay my full copay. If I am uninsured, there's a good chance

0: that I'm paying the list price of that drug. And if I'm in the deductible, I'm paying a big piece, right? None of that is flowing through to folks that are, you know, struggling with healthcare costs every day.
1: Now, how would you know that you are in a 340B hospital with a 340B prescription plan?
0: Yeah, you probably don't. That's the thing. Like, unless you know about the program and happen to look up and say, you know, Hospital X is part of the program, you know, the average person has no idea that they are a 340B patient or that their provider is getting that kind of discount because they're not seeing it.
1: So as the president of Local 237 and my union, a lot of our and other unions provide our members with medical and prescription drug insurance plan covered by our welfare fund. Mm-hmm. Does the 340B program impact union members, public sector, and or private sector unions?
0: Yeah, it sure does. So, you know, first that example we just talked about, right, that, you know, union members probably have great coverage and they're, you know, they have coverage, right? So they're not walking in and having to pay the full list price because they're uninsured. So they're step in the right direction, but they still have to pay their full copay when there's a lot of savings in the system. And then even more broadly, we know there's mounting evidence that this program is really driving a lot of costs for employers. So when you all are at the negotiating table trying to work out a good deal for your members, and, you know, healthcare costs are always a big part of those conversations, we know that it is driving costs for commercial payers, just like the welfare benefits fund, exponentially, frankly, like more and more studies keep coming out. So over the summer, we saw an analysis that just looked at self-insured employers like unions. And that analysis said that the 340B program drives costs for those employers by 4.2%, right? It'd be 4.2% higher because of the 340B program, which translates into $5.2 billion. And that's just because the employer benefit plans are not getting the commercial rebates that you would otherwise negotiate. It's kind of getting gobbled up earlier in the system. And so you are losing out on that piece of the dollar. And then we also know that there is a very significant hospital markup on these medicines. And so as a payer, you're paying sometimes like 5, 6, 7 times more than what the hospital paid for the drug. The treasurer in the state of North Carolina took a look at this for the state teachers plan. And he just looked at oncology drugs and found that, you know, hospitals were charging commercial insurers nearly 5 times what they paid to acquire the drug. So it's absolutely driving costs for you as a union leader, for your members, and you know, for employers across the board.
1: You're listening to Reaching Out. I'm Gregory Floyd, President of Local 237 Teamsters. Very special guest, Kelly Ryan, who is the Deputy Vice President for Pharma State Policies. So what can we do?
0: Yeah. Well, first, this is an important first step, right? Like just raising some awareness. You know, most people don't even know that this program exists, and kind of, frankly, paying attention. And there is some activity in the legislature that is important for folks to pay attention to. You know, I talked at the beginning about contract pharmacies. That's really sort of the mechanism that's driving this growth, this big explosion in the number of contract pharmacies. And there's a bill, Senate Bill 1913, that would basically lock in this idea of completely unfettered growth in the contract pharmacy space, right? That there could be no guardrails around it, that manufacturers can't ask for data to say, hey, I want to make sure it's really a patient of the right hospital, basically just like cut the reins and let it loose. And so a bill like that we're seeing across the country, but, you know, also in New York, is just going to kind of add fuel to the fire that, you know, we're seeing this growth year over year over year.
1: So essentially over the years, this program has actually cost us more money than it should have. So how do we recoup that money? How do we combat that, or how do we bring down the cost?
0: I think that, the first step is really getting a hold on this program, right? So what you're seeing is kind of the like the squeezing of the balloon, right? This massive growth in 340B is pushing costs to employers like yourself, like the union, and even like small employers. Everybody that's buying insurance in the commercial marketplace is paying more because this program is out there. So I think, first of all, really shining a light on the growth of the program, stopping legislation that would exacerbate the growth of the program, and really having an honest conversation about getting the program back to what it was supposed to be. It's an important program. It was designed to help safety net providers who are helping the most vulnerable among us, right? They're doing really great work. Those folks should be benefiting from this program, but we know that 80% of the spending goes to big hospitals. A bigger chunk every year is going to kind of these middlemen, whether they're consultants or, the PBMs or the pharmacies that are owned by the PBMs. And so we're seeing a real shift away from the providers and the people that were supposed to benefit this, and doing exactly like we're doing today, like talking about it and raising some awareness, because it's such a, nerdy topic that nobody really has on their radar. I think just really kind of raising the flag and having this discussion is important.
1: Yeah, but I've seen so many flags raised, but I never seen any flag picked up after it was raised. It just waves in the wind. What can I do to start this? Because actually, I would think there would be legal action. So, is there somebody we could talk to, some firm, something to start going after this program that we could start actually putting it in front of a judge so that we can have action? Because I mean, awareness is one thing, action is another.
0: Yeah, there is a lot of litigation going on already. It's sort of all over the place, frankly, but I think the easiest thing we can do is, at the state level immediately is weigh in on bills that would expand the program or kind of continue the growth in the program, right? So, asking some questions about Senate Bill 1913 and saying, hey, is this really the direction we want to go? Is this program really benefiting New Yorkers? What's it costing employers? Just having that really meaningful conversation. Because if we don't sort of stop the bleeding in the first place, it's hard to like turn the
1: So
0: ship. And
1: that's New York State Senate Bill 1913. Okay.
0: And that bill just moved, out of committee this week. The Senate's considering it, they're having a conversation about it. And I think it's really important for voices like employers to say, well, hey, we understand what this program is trying to do. It's a federal program. It needs some reform. I think we all agree it needs some reform, but let's not take what's wrong with the program and lock it into state law, right? That doesn't seem to make a lot of sense. Like, let's have a real conversation about fixing the program, but let's not take the bad stuff and just like, because once it's in state law, it's never going away.
1: So does Senate Bill 1913 put the bad stuff in the bill?
0: The Senate Bill 1913 would lock in one of the key problems in the 340B program, this huge growth in contract pharmacies. And that concept actually doesn't even exist in the federal law. It's just something that the federal agency that oversees it made up. But the Senate bill would take this, sub-regulatory idea and lock it into state statute. And that's very concerning for us because then, as the legislature takes a long time to undo stuff. Once it's there, then New York is kind of living under the worst version of this program.
1: So, what do we do to make sure that this doesn't happen? We have to speak to the senator and let them know that this is a bad bill.
0: Yeah, absolutely. And
1: Is
0: just
1: there?
0: ask the important questions about, we know that this is driving costs for employers. We are having a conversation at the state level about affordability, right? Health insurance is expensive. It's a big concern for you all. It's a big concern for small employers. It's the whole range. And we should be having the right before we pass a bill like this, have a meaningful conversation about what's the real impact of the program and locking in some of the worst parts of the program as a state law.
1: So is your team working on that, or is it somebody that we could have our lobbyists contact you and they could also weigh in?
0: Yeah, absolutely. I mean, we are very, you know, vocally opposed to Senate Bill 1913 because of all the things we just talked about, right? We are supportive of the program. We want the program to work right. So definitely we're a good starting point. I will say that, you know, employer groups are starting to pay attention to this. It's been, you know, such sort of an under the radar program for so long. It had to get to this point of being, you know, really problematic for folks to start to pay attention and be like, oh, wait, this is having an impact. You know, like you mentioned at the top, I work with the American Benefits Council, which represents large employers. And I hear all the time at the meetings, like even like these, you know, great big benefit plans are starting to recognize that this is a problem. So the employer community in general is waking up, but just kind of adding to that voice and continuing to raise questions, I think is really important.
1: Going forward in the pursuit of cutting healthcare costs and ensuring transparency, can you see other ways that the public can get involved?
0: Yeah. You know, so obviously we just represent a small piece of the healthcare dollar, right? It's, you know, our association represents the brand manufacturers and for medicines. One problem we see in our space is about half of all of the spending on brand medicine goes to folks other than like my members, right? The folks that research and develop it. So this idea that bits and pieces are getting lost along the system and costs are going up, 340B is a part of that. The operation of great big vertically integrated PBMs is also a part of that. And just making sure that all of these dollars that are sort of swishing around the system are actually getting to patients and to employers who are paying the premium, but really patients at the pharmacy counter, right? Like your folks shouldn't be walking into the pharmacy to pick up their medicine and pay more than their health insurer, their PBM paid for that medicine, or five times more than the hospital in a 340B program paid for that medicine. That seems inequitable to us.
1: Yeah, and that would be our members walking into the pharmacy paying. That would be our benefit funds.
0: Exactly.
1: Shelling out the money to pay for the funds. Yeah.
0: Yeah.
1: Yeah, so that's where I want to know, what can we do? Could we? I mean, we have lawyers that do securities litigation. It would be helpful for them to understand what it is, because maybe they could go after some of the companies and recoup some of that money for us.
0: Yeah, you're getting beyond my expertise. I'm a recovering lawyer at this point. You know, you're right. There's
1: Once you think you're out, we pull you back in again.
0: Exactly. Can never really let it go.
1: Yeah. So, what can we do to protect ourselves from the healthcare predators?
0: I'm not sure what you mean by healthcare predators.
1: I'm talking about the people who just gouge funds for the sake of profit.
0: Yeah. Yeah. Well, honestly, one thing is to raise some concern about the 340B program and Senate Bill 1913, because we know that billions and billions of dollars are going to you know, large hospital chains and for-profit entities and driving up costs for you guys. And another piece of that is because all of that money is sloshing around the system and big sophisticated players have figured out that there's a lot of money to be made, it's also driving consolidation, which drives up costs for you guys. So when you see, you know, independent physician practices getting bought up by big hospital systems, that's a piece of this 340B problem. And that's, you know, that's also a problem for increasing costs.
1: Okay. Well, thank you. Thank you for coming on Reaching Out. And we're going to ask you to come back again if we need to discuss this issue further. And I think we need to just see if maybe we could get a meeting with some of our lobbyists so that they could understand exactly what it is that we want to oppose. That's all the time we have for this edition of Reaching Out. Very special guest for this segment, very informative, Kelly Ryan, Deputy Vice President for Pharma State Policies. Thank you very much for coming on.
0: Thank you so much. It was very nice to meet you.
1: Nice to meet you also. And we're going to have a conversation offline. I want to convene a meeting with our lobbyists, and we can put that together, and I know how to get to you.
0: Great.
1: And talk about this issue further. Thank you.
0: Thank you. Take care.
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0: Good morning. I'm Dennis Kazonis. I'd like to welcome you to this radio ministry. It's called Grace for Today. We get together Sunday mornings, 10 o'clock here in New York City, and each time we get together, we focus on God's message of grace for us today. It's a message that the Lord Jesus Christ himself personally revealed from heaven. It had been a secret, planned before time began and then kept secret, until the Lord Jesus Christ himself revealed this spiritual program to our apostle, the Apostle Paul. It's a message for you and me today living in this dispensation of the grace of God. Well, again, good morning on this Sunday morning. We always enjoy getting together with you. Look forward to our time together as we open up the Bible and especially open up this message of grace that the Lord Jesus has for you and me today. So again, thanks for being here today. We're going to be turning to two passages in the New Testament today that talk about judgment. You know, when the dispensation of grace comes to an end, now it began in Acts chapter 9 when the Lord Jesus saved that new apostle, the Apostle Paul, and the Lord Jesus began to reveal to him what the Lord called the mystery or the secret. God had a spiritual program planned before time began that involved, that was for our benefit, for our blessing. But this program had been kept secret until the Lord Jesus revealed it to the Apostle Paul. So it began in Acts chapter 9, a new apostle and a new dispensation. It will end. When will the dispensation of grace come to an end? Well, on earth, it ends when the Lord Jesus comes in the rapture. Remember how Paul said in 1 Corinthians 15, "Behold, I tell you a mystery. We're not all going to die. We're not all going to sleep," he says, "but we're all going to be changed in a moment, in the twinkling of an eye." Well, the Lord Jesus is, Paul says, "I tell you a mystery." Part of that secret program that the Lord Jesus revealed that had been planned before time began, part of that secret program was that the Lord Jesus would come in the rapture and gather together all the members of the body of Christ, and we would go to be with him in heaven. On the way to heaven, there is a judgment. Now, everybody that's caught up at the moment of the rapture is a saved person. If you've trusted in the Lord Jesus as your Savior, you have become a member of the body of Christ. If you're trusting in a church, you're trusting in a religion, trusting in some prayers or rituals, sacraments or whatever, that's not salvation. Salvation is when we, instead of depending on church or religion, instead of even depending on ourselves to try to be good enough, we put our faith, we depend upon the Lord Jesus as our Savior. We believe he died for our sins. He paid for them in full. We trust in him alone to save us. That's salvation. That's the real thing. When we do that, we become a member of his body. In fact, it says in Ephesians 1:13 that we're sealed into his body. We become part of him, and we are sealed in him so that we can't get out. Well, the dispensation of grace begins in Acts chapter 9 with the Apostle Paul. It ends on the day of the rapture. But before we get to heaven, there is a time of judgment for us as believers in this dispensation of grace. Each of us who have trusted in the Lord, this is only saved people. The unsaved people were left behind. The Antichrist is coming and the time of tribulation is coming, and that's what's planned for planet Earth. But the time of the mystery is finished. See, that's all prophecy. But the time of the mystery is completed and we're caught up to meet the Lord. And now we, each one of us, will stand before the Lord himself, and we will give an account for what we did for the Lord from the time he saved us till the time he came and got us. Or for some of us, from the time he saved us till the time he took us home to heaven when we died. But we will all, living and dead Christians, will be resurrected, will be standing before the Lord Jesus, And there will be a judgment for us as members of the body of Christ. Everybody's saved. Everybody there at this judgment is saved. It's not a judgment for heaven or hell, or heaven or the lake of fire. It's not about salvation. It's about rewards. Well, we're going to read about that. We're going to study this today. If you can, get your Bible. Turn with me to Paul's letter to the Corinthians, because we only read about this judgment in Paul's letters. It's part of the secret. It's part of the mystery that the Lord Jesus revealed to him. And so we need to turn to Paul's letters to read about that mystery. And today we're going to be reading about the judgment that happens after the rapture. Turn with me, 1 Corinthians chapter 3. We're going to do our Bible study. Please, if you can, get a Bible. It's so important that you don't just listen to these, to the teaching, but that you can put a circle around the verses so you can go back and find them. You know, we need to be established in our faith, not blown about by every wind of doctrine. And so we need to, as I learned in seminary, keep your finger on the text. What are we studying today? So get your Bible, turn with me, 1 Corinthians chapter 3. While you do that, I'm going to extend an invitation to you. You know, this program, Grace for Today, comes to you from Grace Bible Church in Brooklyn, New York. Grace Bible Church sponsors this radio broadcast each Sunday, and we'd like to extend an invitation to you. If you don't have a church where you are learning the message of grace, where you're learning about the mystery, the secret that the Lord Jesus revealed to the Apostle Paul, or maybe you're a new believer and you don't know where to go, all these different denominations and contradictory doctrines, or maybe you've never been saved and you want to know how to get to heaven, well, we'd like to extend an invitation for you to join us Sunday mornings, 11 o'clock, about an hour from now, so you even have time this morning. Come on over 11 o'clock this morning. We would love to have you join us. Even more than that, we feel like it's important to do that. It's important for your spiritual life, because as we're going to be learning today, after we are saved and we've trusted in the Lord as our Savior, we can't just go to sleep then and say, okay, I know I've trusted in the Lord. I'm going to heaven. I'm sealed into his body. And so, oh boy, I'll take a day off. Wait, the Lord Jesus has instituted a group of people called the body of Christ, organized into local churches. He has given pastors. What, you know, why would the Lord give pastors if we didn't need them? Well, come on over. We'd love to have you join us. Come on over to get into the Word of God and to have some, to enjoy some good fellowship together with the other saints. And if you don't know how to get to heaven, come and ask them, how do you get to heaven? We can show you in the Bible what God says for us today in the dispensation of grace, and you can go home for sure. You can go home saved for sure. Okay, we'll tell you more about that later on in the broadcast. We are now turning to 1 Corinthians chapter 3, where we're going to read about a judgment that you don't read about in any other part of the Bible outside of the letters written by the Apostle Paul. This is the judgment that belongs to us as members of the body of Christ. The Lord does not want us to be just doodling along, you know, maybe going to church once in a while, or listening to the radio once in a while, or picking up our Bible, or maybe praying once in a while. The Lord wants us to be busy. You know, it says in Titus, we've learned this verse at Grace Bible Church. We've learned that section of Titus chapter 2, 11 to 15, the grace of God teaches us. And one of the things it teaches us in that passage is that we are to be people zealous for good works. Man, zealous for, we want to serve the Lord. Lord, how can I serve you? Can I share the gospel with people? Can I teach some kids? Can I help in any way in the church? Can I help other people? Man, zealous for good works is what the Lord expects. Why? Because we've been saved by his grace. He had to die to get us into heaven. And now He gives us instructions on how to live, and he says, out of gratitude, whatever you do, do it all in the name of the Lord Jesus, giving thanks to God the Father through him. That is Colossians 3:17. The great motivation of the Christian life under grace is gratitude. Thank you, Lord. And when you think about all that Jesus did for us, when he took the blame and paid for our sins in full, well, we owe him everything. It's a free gift, and yet we owe him everything. And so we should want to be busy. If we're not, there's something wrong. You know, God the Holy Spirit was given. And one of the things that God the Holy Spirit does in our life, Philippians 2:13, God is the one at work in us to will and to do for his good pleasure. When we get saved by the grace of God, it's not like God says, okay, now I can go do whatever you want. God puts the Holy Spirit, God sends the Holy Spirit to live in our hearts. And God, the Holy Spirit, is the one at work in us, it says there, to will and to do for God's good pleasure. In other words, God, the Holy Spirit, creates the desire to live for the Lord Jesus Christ. He creates, I want to do this. I will to do, I want to do this. He's at work in us to will and to do. Now, he doesn't will it and he doesn't do it. He works in us that we would be willing and that we would be active serving him. Well, you know, sometimes I meet people who have no motivation. You know, they say that they're saved and they're blah. Well, you know, you have to kind of wonder if God is the one at work in us to will and to do. If God the Holy Spirit was given to us to stir us up and keep us going, you kind of have to wonder when people say they kind of ran out of gas. God the Holy Spirit doesn't run out of gas. You know, get saved. Get saved for real. And God the Holy Spirit, I know in my life, man, I got saved and God the Holy Spirit came to live in me and things began to change. Not all at once, not all of a sudden, not everything at one time, but immediately some things began to change. That's normal in the Christian life, that God the Holy Spirit's at work in us to will and to do for his good pleasure. Now, we may be obedient, we may be full of faith, or we may have less faith, and we may not be willing to serve the Lord because we don't have enough faith. Our faith may be small, and so we don't really believe the Bible, and we don't really believe the promises, and we don't really, you know, we're kind of living for ourselves. Well, one of these days, Grace for Today won't be on the radio anymore, because we're going to go to heaven, you know? We'll be caught up. One of these days, the Lord Jesus returns in the rapture, and we're caught up to meet the Lord in the air, and we go to be with the Lord. But the first thing that happens before we get into heaven, somewhere out there in outer space, there is going to be a great meeting. Every believer from the Apostle Paul, who was the first member of the body of Christ, all the way down to the last person saved at the last moment before the rapture comes. We're all going to be caught up and we're all going to stand before the Lord and we're all going to give an account of our lives. What did we do for the Lord from the time that he saved us? Were we grateful? Did we have gratitude? The Holy Spirit was at work in us to will and to do. Were we obedient? Were we allowing him to be in control, to fill us? Were we filled with the Spirit? Well, today, I know a lot of people think, so what? I'll live as I please. They don't really believe. They have very little bit of faith. But if you're a smart person, I hope you are. I hope I am. If we're wise people, we're going to pay attention to what God says and say, you know, I want to get with the program. This is God. It's not just man's idea. Listen to this. Here comes the judgment. 1 Corinthians chapter 3. Paul says in verse 10, according to the grace of God which was given to me. See, that's the dispensation of grace Jesus gave to him. As a wise master builder, I have laid the foundation and another builds on it. But let each one take heed how he builds on it. The Apostle Paul laid the foundation, which is the Lord Jesus Christ. And now each of us, we get saved and we become part of his body. And we're building upon the foundation that Paul has laid. And Paul says, let each one take heed. Let each one be careful how he builds on the foundation. For no other foundation can anyone lay than that which is laid, which is Jesus Christ. There's only one foundation. But let's each, Paul says, let each of us be careful how you build. How are you building your Christian life? How are you serving the Lord? How are you working for the Lord? Paul says, be careful. Be careful how you do it. Paul says in verse 12, goes on here. Now, if anyone builds on this foundation, there's no other foundation. This is it. Jesus is the foundation. Each of us is building our Christian life. If anyone builds on this foundation with gold, silver, precious stones, or wood, hay, straw. See, we're building a temple here. I one time went to Rome, took a vacation. We went to Rome, went to St. Peter's. Now, there is a church. You know, you walk in, it's full of marble, gold, and silver, and precious stones. And, you know, imagine somebody taking out a magic marker and kind of scribbling on the wall. No. If you're building a temple, you use gold and silver and precious stones. If you're building a temple for the Lord in your life, you use the best. You give him the first and the best. Paul says there's also people who are building with wood and hay and straw. Well, you know, that's the package that the good stuff comes in. The wood, we have cardboard today. The cardboard, the hay, and the straw. That's the leftovers. Are we giving the Lord the best, or do we give the Lord the leftovers? Do we give him the gold and the silver and the precious stones, the diamonds and the rubies and the sapphires? Do we give him the good stuff in our life? Or do we spend that on ourselves? Do we use that up on ourselves, and then we give the Lord, okay, Lord, I'll give you a little bit of leftover here. Well, Paul says in verse 13, each one's work will become manifest. I don't know what you're doing. You don't know what I'm doing. We don't know what each other are doing, but one day it's going to become manifest. We're all going to be gathered together there, and we're all going to see each other. And we're all going to find out what we've been doing for the Lord. It'll be manifest. It'll be obvious. For the day, Paul says in verse 13, the day, the big day, the day will declare it, because it will be revealed by fire, and the fire will test each one's work of what sort it is. Did we build with gold, silver, and precious stones? They don't burn. Gold doesn't burn. Gold only gets better when it goes through a fire. Gets more pure. Same thing with silver and precious stones. They get more pure. They're purified by fire, not harmed. They're not harmed by fire. But of course, on the other hand, the cardboard, the wood, hay, straw, burns up. Well, Paul says, the fire is going to test your life and mine. God's fire will find out whether we did the best, gave him the best, or whether we gave him the leftover junk of our lives. Did we live for him, or did we live for ourselves and give him a little bit of cardboard? Each one. And so they'll call out our names one by one, and we come down to stand before the Lord, not for salvation. This is for rewards. They'll call out our name, and we come down. The angels will bring us down there. The angel ushers will bring us down to the front. And one by one, our lives will be put through the furnace. And the gold, silver, and precious stones will pass through the fire, no problem. But the wood, hay, and straw, all of a sudden up the chimney, a whole bunch of smoke goes up the chimney. And a life burns up that was lived for ourselves instead of living for the Lord. All that junk is burned up. Well, Paul says, if anyone's work which he has built on the foundation endures, in other words, if it passes the test, it goes through the fire, and it comes out of the fire, and it's still it's shining, it's gold, it's silver, it's the best. We gave him the best of our lives. Paul says, if anyone's work which he has built on the foundation endures, he will receive a reward. Something like, well done, good and faithful servant. Got to be faithful, and you got to do it, but well done, good and faithful servant. Here is the and if we were faithful in this life, we'll be rewarded with a job in heaven forever. A job, a ministry, something to do. You know, maybe in this life you have a hard time finding a job. Well, you serve the Lord, and someday you can have the top job in heaven. Wow. But Paul says, if anyone's work is burned, he will suffer loss. Here's a person who never, he trusted in the Lord for salvation, but he never really thought it was that important to live for the Lord. You know, go to church, I'd rather sleep on Sunday morning, read the newspaper, go out for a bagel, you know. I mean, why do people do that? Why do they drive themselves crazy? Why do they drive to church? Why do they do all this stuff for the Lord? Why? Well, Paul says, if anyone's work endures, he receives a reward, and if anyone's work is burned, cardboard, wood, hay, straw, up the chimney in smoke, he will suffer loss. Save people who still will lose their reward. Ultimately sad. But, notice verse 15, but he himself will be saved, yet so as through fire. He himself will be saved. You see, everybody at the judgment seat of Christ is a saved person. And everybody at the judgment seat of Christ will stay a saved person. That's not the issue. The issue here is reward. This is grace. Now, there are other judgments in the Bible which talk about losing your salvation. How about the talents? In the end, the person who buries their talent is thrown out of the kingdom. Or at the great white throne at the end of time, if they're not found in the Lamb's Book of Life, they're thrown into the lake of fire. But this is a judgment in the dispensation of grace. Everyone is saved, and the issue is our rewards. Now, before we leave, I have two questions to ask you. Number one, most important, are you saved? If the Lord came today, will you go with him? Will you be caught up into the air to meet the Lord and go to this judgment to stand before the Lord Jesus? Or will you be left behind? Are you trusting in the Lord Jesus? Believe that he died to pay for your sins. I know most people believe he died, but do you believe he died to pay for your sins? Or are you still trying to save yourself? Well, number one, are you saved? And number two, if you are a saved person, are you getting ready today and every day for the day that we stand? You know, the most important appointment in life is the day that we stand before the Lord Jesus and we give the account of our life. What are you doing today? What are you doing this week? What are you doing with your life? Is God the Holy Spirit at work in you to will and to do, to want to live for the Lord and also giving us the ability to do it? Is he at work in your life? Are you filled with the Spirit and letting him control? Well, we have to get ready. Like it or not, one day we stand before the Lord Jesus. We should look forward to that day and say, Lord, thank you for dying for me. Thank you. And this is what I did for you. Here it is, Lord. I wanted to say thank you. Well, you know, we're running out of time. Again, I want to invite you to join us. Grace Bible Church sponsors this broadcast. Grace Bible Church meets at 11 o'clock Sunday morning. We always get into the message of God's grace, and I want to invite you to join us.
1: 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I'm Dennis Cazonis. Thanks for being here today. 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
7: This is Olga Herman with Daily Minute Prayer. Father God, your word tells us woman was the last of your creation. Then you rested, and everything you made was able to duplicate itself. Proverbs 31 says, a virtuous wife is worth far more than rubies, as she can be trusted to always do her husband good. She makes sure her house is taken care of and finds opportunities for supplies. She reaches out to the poor and those in need and doesn't worry when life brings storms. Her clothing is strength and honor. Her voice speaks wisdom and the law of kindness. She watches over her household and doesn't indulge in laziness. She excels all other women. Charm is deceitful and beauty passing. A woman who fears the Lord shall be praised, and her good results show off her hard work. Thank you, Lord, for giving all women the keys to know you and all the gifts you've placed in us to become a Proverbs 31 woman. In Jesus' name, amen.
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12: Probably there is no more explosive subject than the subject of money. It is explosive in politics. It is explosive in church. It's an explosive subject.
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13: 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Now, to give Dr. Youssef just as much time as possible, listen with me as he begins.
12: John D. Rockefeller said, "I have made many millions, but they have brought me nothing of happiness." Railroad magnate William Henry Vanderbilt, he was the richest man in the world at the time of his death. Before he died, he said, "The cares of $200 million is enough to kill anyone. There's no pleasure in it." John Jacob Astor was the first multimillionaire in America. He said, "I am the most miserable man on earth." Pioneer car maker Henry Ford, he said, "I was happiest when I was doing a mechanic's job." James chapter 5, verses 1 to 6, is a commentary, blunt one, but it's a commentary nonetheless on what those statements I've just made about those folks and what they said. When he said, "Listen, you greedy rich, weep and wail because of the misery that is coming upon you," he makes a statement not to the pagan non-believers like those people I just read to you about, but he's talking about believers. The whole epistle is to believers. The whole epistle, I'm calling it the 12 evidence of faith. Probably there is no more explosive subject than the subject of money. It is explosive in politics. It's explosive in society at large. It is explosive in church. It is explosive in the home. And that is why more marriages end up in divorce over the issue of money than anything else. It's an explosive subject. And so today I am going to be an expert in defusing the explosive bomb called money. And there are several things that you must keep in your mind and in your heart as you listen to these words from the Apostle James. First of all, I want to tell you, James is not speaking about money. He is speaking about the use of money. Second thing is this. Remember, everyone has their own view on the subject. And I'm not here to change your views. I'm just here to point you to the Word of God. The third

lives of others. The Apostle James is addressing those who make money to be their God. And that happens whether a person has $100 or $1 million. Makes no difference. James is addressing those who have placed their trust in their possessions, whether they're a meager or much. James is speaking to the person who hoards and hoards and hoards and then hoards some more because they do not trust in the Lord's provision. James is speaking to those who should have used the blessings that God has placed in their hands to bless others and help the needy instead of lavishing it on themselves. James is rebuking those who spend their blessings on selfish wants and lord it over others, instead of spending it to bless the work of God and the kingdom of God. James is speaking to these folks. And he said, one day, you're going to wake up on the other side of eternity, and you have nothing. And that is why James specifically called them the greedy rich. They are the ones who should weep and howl because of the misery they're going to experience on the other side of eternity. Because that's what misery is going to be when they get there. They're going to be howling and weeping on the other side, so might as well get a head start now. Get used to it. Because that's what you're going to do for eternity. And that's why the Apostle Paul said, command those who are rich in this present world not to be arrogant nor put their hope in wealth, which is uncertain, but to put their hope in God who richly provides us with everything for our enjoyment. Here's the bottom line about James chapter 5 verses 1 to 4. Ask yourself the question, as indeed I'd ask myself the same question, is the Almighty God or the Almighty Dollar controls my life? That's the question everyone should ask, whether you have a dollar or a million. Why? Because riches tend to give us false feeling of self-sufficiency. The truth is this, please listen carefully. Your true statement of net worth is not the few things you got, the car and the house and the few savings and the... No. Your true statement of net worth is everything you sent on ahead to heaven. That's your statement of net worth. Because that's what be on the other side. You know, I hear people say, we can't take it with you. The Bible said you can. You send it on ahead. Listen, we get into trouble when we either deliberately or voluntarily forget that God owns everything. He owns all of the gold. He owns all of the silver. He owns all of the real estate in the universe. And God is looking for channels through whom he can do his work. God is looking for conduits. God is looking for distribution centers. That's what God is looking for. God is looking for people who understand and delight in passing on the blessings to others. And so he gives us some of that stuff. And that is why James, speaking to that Christian who squanders God's blessings on themselves, he is saying to that person that you are not demonstrating the compassion of Christ. He is saying you do not represent the values of Christ. That person is not obedient to Christ. And that is why the use of your material possessions is that evidence number 10 of the 12 evidence of faith. We're getting close to the end. It makes no difference to God whether you're rich or poor. It really doesn't. Because wealth and poverty is simply a circumstance of life. What matters to God is whether you trust him fully with what he placed in your hands or not. That's really what matters to God. If you are a believer, the Bible said you have passed from judgment of hell into eternal life. You already passed that judgment. It's very clear. I don't want you to misunderstand me. But what he's saying here, he's not talking about the eternal judgment of hell. For those of you who are in Christ Jesus, you have crossed that eternal judgment. So what is he talking about? He's talking about exactly what Paul talks about in 2 Corinthians chapter 5, verse 10. Let me read it to you. For we must all, he's talking about we and all, believers, right?
For we all must appear before the judgment seat of Christ.

0: that each one, he's talking to the believers, may receive what is due him for things that are done while in the body, whether good or bad. Again, please, please understand, this is not the judgment of eternal judgment of hell. It is the judgment of whether you're going to receive a reward in heaven or not. That's what he's talking about. In fact, the Apostle Paul even makes it more vivid. In 1 Corinthians chapter 3, verses 12 to 15, he says, what we have done, every one of us, is going to be tested by fire. If you've given to God generously of yourself and of your resources, he said, when that match is let by God, your work and your reward is going to be like gold and silver. I've seen gold being melted, and it is incredible. It becomes shine and bright than ever. He said, for those who give the crumbs of themselves and of their resources, when the fire is lit, their crumbs are going to look like hay. And what you do when you light a hay with a match is going to burn very quickly, and all you got is few ashes. That's what he's saying. God places such importance on the right and wrong use of material possessions that 16 out of the 38 parables of Jesus have to do with money. In fact, 1/10 of all the verses in the four Gospels, 10% of all the verses, pointedly and directly toward money. The Bible, you find that there are 500 verses about faith, 500 about prayer, but there are 2,000 verses about money and possessions. And there's a reason for that. There's a reason. I'm going to come to it. I'm going to tell you why. Why does the Word of God place such emphasis on the right and wrong use of material possessions and the blessings that He put in your hand? Listen to me very carefully, please. Because God knows that money will always be a powerful force in our lives. I know it is in mine. Money will always have enormous hold over us. God knows how easy it is to place money on the throne of our lives where God rightfully belongs. God knows that we will always mistakenly place our security in money. God knows that we will always try to mistakenly look to money for a sense of well-being, a sense of worth, and a sense of purpose. God knew that we would be inclined to work and sacrifice for money. God knew that money is His number one competitor. Did you know that? It's His number one competitor. A few years ago, a comedian by the name of Jack Benny. He always portrayed himself as a stingy tightwad. In one of his famous sketches, he was walking across the street when he was accosted by a gunman who demanded, "Your money or your life?" And basically all he got back in response was a long drawn silence. And the robber was getting frustrated, and he growled again. He said, "I said, your money or your life?" The annoyed Benny said to him, he said, "Don't rush me. I'm thinking it over." I'm sure he's thinking that. Said, "This is ridiculous. How can anyone put money over life?" And yet, there are many people in churches who are willingly risk their eternal rewards for possessions. Think about that. Even though we are warned in the Scripture again and again and again, and yet statistics show less than 7% of Christians in America tithe, let alone give offering on top of that. Isn't that sad? That's a sad, tragic statistic. Hear me right on this one. A steward knows that God cares just as much for what you keep as much as what you give away. What you do with what you keep is just as important in the Lord's eyes as what you give to the Lord. Some people have a hard time deciding your money or your reward. Why? That shouldn't be a big deal. For some reason, they see this as a difficult choice. Don't rush me. I'm thinking it over. And that's why James warns us. If we acquire money by cheating workers and their fair wages, these people cry to God and their cries reach heaven. Because God knows everything. Can you say that with me? God knows everything. He knew that Adam and Eve ate of that fruit. God knew that Cain killed his brother Abel. God knew that Achan took the spoils of victory in Jericho. God knew that David sinned with Bathsheba. God knew that Jezebel had Naboth the Israelites killed. God knew that Gehaziah, Elisha's servant, heart went after the goods of Naaman, the Syrian captain. God knew that Ananias and Sapphira lied about the price of their field. Don't kid yourself. You cannot get away with robbing God, because God sees everything. God knows everything. Four perils of self-centered prosperity. Self-centered prosperity. That's the operative word. To see them another way, there are four roadblocks that hinder us from receiving our reward. Or you can put them another way. Say there are four reasons why some Christians never reach maturity in their walk. These are in verses 5 and 6 of James chapter 5. You have lived on earth in luxury and self-indulgence. You have fattened yourselves in the day of slaughter. You have condemned and murdered innocent men who are not opposing you. Peril number one. A life of luxury. My goodness, I live in luxury. But that's not what he's talking about. Every time I go into my comfortable bed, I thank the Lord for the luxury of having a roof over my head. Every time I put a clothes on, I thank God for giving me enough to dress well. Every time I see blessings of God, I thank him for it. But what does he mean by living in luxury? Listen carefully. It means a life that is lived showing off our affluence. A life that is flaunting the blessings of God. A life that manifests our conspicuous consumption. A lifestyle of the rich and famous. Things that reflect our ego and make people sit and take notice. Say, wow, look at him, look at her. That's what he's talking about here. Peril number two. A lifestyle of self-indulgence. There's nothing wrong with enjoying God's blessings. I already read from 1 Timothy 6. He gives us everything for our enjoyment. Nothing wrong with enjoying God's blessings. But we go wrong when we think that we are entitled to his lavish blessing on ourselves. We go wrong when we forget the purpose for which God blessed us, namely, that we may bless others. We come into the world with nothing and we leave with nothing, but between those two nothings, he places some resources in our hands. And one day, you and I are going to give an account, audited statement. What did we do with our time, with our resources, with our gifts? Peril number three, a fattened heart in the day of slaughter. Now, this is a Middle Eastern imagery. People force feeding animals so they can plump them, because the plumper the better. The animal itself, who's delighted in gorging himself on this, what he considered to be a delicious food, he is totally oblivious to the fact. This animal is not very suspecting that the only reason he is being fed like that is prepare for the day of slaughter. What is that day of slaughter? It's the day of judgment we already talked about. Do I have much to show for it? Peril number four, condemnation and murder of the righteous. Now, that's a metaphor. Doesn't mean literal killing, literal murder, no, no, no. But there are some people who call themselves Christians and they're only Sunday Christians. For the rest of the week, they live like the devil. They abuse people. They take advantage of people. They extort from people. They say, this is the way business is done. It's a dog-eat-dog world. This is the way the game is played. They not only tarnish their own witness, but they put the reward in the last day in total jeopardy. There are certain movies that have left an impact on me. Saving Private Ryan was one of those movies. When the man in the end says, tell me that I lived a good life. I said, oh, I wish you know Jesus. Another movie that left an indelible mark on me is Schindler's List. Mr. Schindler, who saved hundreds of Jews from certain physical death. In the end of the movie, they have this big gathering and they send him a letter to thank him. And they give him a gold ring. He gets so overwhelmed by their gratitude. He gets so overwhelmed by their thankfulness. And he says, I could have done more. And I could have gotten more people out. Why did I keep this limousine? I could have got rid of it and have saved 10 people. Why did I keep that gold pin in my lapel? I could have got rid of it and I got 2 more people out. I could have done more. I could have saved more people. Now, beloved, listen to me very carefully, please. I don't use this frivolously. This is a picture of some Christians on the day of White Throne Judgment who will be regretful of what they have not done for Christ that they could have done. They will say, I could have gotten rid of this. I could have gotten rid of that. I could have done more. I should have given up these frivolous things. If it helps save people, help people, bless people. Why didn't I do more for the work of God? Why didn't I do more for those in need? I could have done more. I could have saved more. Instead of spending on frivolous, silly things and worthless things in life, I could have done more. Father God, what an honor and a privilege and joy to know you and to know that our eternity is sure. But Father, I pray not a single person here who would get into heaven with the skin of their teeth. I pray in Jesus' name that not a single person would regret what they have not done in this life for you, the one who did everything and gave everything up for us, your life, Lord Jesus. It is in your name that I pray. Amen.
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2: 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That's why I'm writing about this in my new book, An Unholy Alliance, because the gospel is the answer. 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And so I am dedicating my time and my life to leading the way, and I'm going to be on the road and on television, on radio, urging my friends to join with me so together we can have an impact in these last days.
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14: Hall, I'm Mary Rose. The U.S. has responded to a drone attack in the Strait of Hormuz as Iran violates the ceasefire.
15: U.S. Central Command says the targets were missile and drone locations and coastal radar sites in Iran. President Trump blamed Iran for a drone strike on a ship in the Strait of Hormuz, saying it violated the ceasefire. Before the strikes, the president was asked if Iran would face consequences.
16: We didn't miss it. Nobody saw it coming. And it hit a ship and did some damage. Can't do that stuff.
15: Arsenio Dominguez with the International Maritime Organization says ships have been in contact with Iran about using the strait, but in this case...
17: What I can confirm to you is that it was not contacting the authorities in Oman in order to transit following the evacuation framework.
15: Ed Donahue, Washington.
14: Officials in Venezuela raised the death to at least 1,400 people after Wednesday's massive twin earthquakes. Search and rescue teams from the U.S. and other nations are working to find victims of this week's devastating earthquakes that struck about 100 miles west of the capital of Caracas. Tens of thousands are still missing, with thousands of others injured. 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In an AP interview, Amir Rez, an Israeli citizen visiting Matula, says the Israeli army needs to stay in southern Lebanon.
18: הדבר החשוב ביותר הוא קודם כל שישראל נשארת ברצועת הביטחון בדרום לבנון. זה הישג גדול, ואנחנו מקיימים אותו כל עוד חיזבאללה לא פורק מנשקו, כל עוד נשקפת סכנה למדינת ישראל.
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2: Thank you, Rob, and thank you, Noah, and thank you for tuning in today and every day. We're on the radio every day. Why? To learn, to be smarter, to get better health care, to avoid all the pitfalls. And there are so many pitfalls in medicine. There's so many pitfalls, even at the biggest hospitals, and I'm going to talk about that just now. And then I'll give you more information. I'll introduce myself in a little bit. Let's talk about a man who's going to one of the biggest hospitals. This is a man. He's born in Jamaica. He's married. He has five children. He came with his daughter. His PSA, he's telling me now, his PSA was 64 7 years ago, and it was 38, and then 87, and 150, and then 1160. Now, PSA, a normal PSA, PSA is prostatic specific antigen. It's a blood test that helps us diagnose men with prostate cancer. It's a blood test that helps tell us if the cancer goes away. So if your PSA is more than 4, usual recommendations are to get a biopsy. A biopsy should be safe and easy. Should be done under anesthesia, so it's not painful. I had a patient this week who said, oh, I had a prostate biopsy, was so painful. I said, well, you could have come here. I could have directed you to a fine urologist who'd sedate you so you wouldn't have pain. And he said, well, my urologist didn't tell me about that. Well, yeah. And he said, well, why is that? Well, I said, probably because the urologist doesn't want to hire an anesthesiologist to be in the practice to sedate the patient. And it's less expensive. It's cheaper for him if he doesn't have an anesthesiologist there. But it's also painful for the man. Then the man goes around and say, hey, prostate biopsies are so painful. Well, they're so painful how that particular man got it in that particular office by that particular urologist who didn't want to have an anesthesiologist present to sedate the patient. So just because you might have an experience or someone else may have an experience that is one way doesn't mean it's that way for everybody. And sad to say, when that one man gets a biopsy of the prostate without anesthesia, then he goes around and tells all his friends, oh, a biopsy of the prostate is so terrible and so painful. It was because how his doctor arranged it, and his doctor could have said, hey, you can come here and I'll do a biopsy with no anesthesia, or you can go see Dr. Lederman's people and they'll sedate you and you won't have the pain. Well, sad to say, the urologists never say that. They just say, let's do a biopsy. They don't tell the patient most commonly, hey, you have choices, and we believe you have choices. And so one man can lead to 10 other men or 100 other men never to get a biopsy and never to save their life. And let's go back to this man who is from Jamaica. He's married. He has five children, and his PSA was going up and up and up. He was going to one of the biggest hospitals in New York City. His PSA was going up 64 and 87 and 150 and 1100 when he came to me. He came to me with a PSA of 1100, never having a biopsy, no CAT scan, no MRI, nothing, at one of the biggest hospitals. We called for his record, and he has pain. He has pain in the femur, and of course, it's always worrisome when you have prostate issues, especially the concern of prostate cancer and pain, and he's losing weight. And why do people with cancer lose weight? Well, the cancer has to eat. The cancer eats to grow, and the cancer eats at the person's body. So this man had all the signs of prostate cancer, PSA going up from 60 to 80 to 150 to 1100 with pain and losing weight at one of the biggest hospitals, never got a biopsy, never got a CAT scan, never got a scan, losing weight, never really got care, never even had colonoscopy. He was urinating 7 times a night, same in the daytime. Had some dizziness. I saw him. I examined him. And, well, he had a bilateral nodular hard prostate consistent with cancer. So everything's pointing at cancer. We got a blood test, and we found his PSA had gone up to 1,700. His bone scan showed cancer that had traveled. And yes, he had prostate cancer causing his pain, causing his weight loss, and help causing his urinary problems as well. And we immediately put together a program. He only came to me a few weeks ago, and we were able to put together a program immediately for this man to get his pain under control, to get his cancer treated, and to get diagnosed properly. Number one, to have a biopsy of his cancer, and number two, to know exactly where his cancer is and treat him, to get him out of pain, to get him out of suffering, to get him urinary flow going again because of this big prostate was blocking the urinary passageway. And this is the work that we do every day. So for men who don't know what the PSA is, hey, it's probably a good idea to make an appointment. Call Dr. Lederman, 212-CHOICES, 212-246-4237. Call up and come in and get a checkup. It's time to get a checkup. If you don't know what your PSA is, get a checkup. It may well save your life. I can't tell you how many men whose lives have been changed because they came in for a prostate checkup, not knowing if they had cancer or not, or not being cared, or not being told by their own doctors. And some doctors say, oh, it's okay, it's okay, it's okay. Well, this patient's doctor told us okay when it was 1100 and he was having pain and losing weight and couldn't urinate. Well, it's time to get a fresh second opinion. When you come here, we'll give you copies of your paperwork. You'll see it yourself. We'll explain it to you. We'll sit down. We'll spend time. Most patients say, hey, doc, I've never had a doctor spending so much time with me as you, Dr. Lederman. And that's the way we like it, to spend our time in a good way to help people understand what they have and then to talk about all the options, not just to sell them on what the doctor does. Like so many surgeons seem like they're pushing surgery and the chemo doctors are pushing chemo. No, we don't do that. You'll even see the art of radiosurgery when you come to our office about all the options. And we like everyone to learn about all the options before you make a decision so you don't have regret. So many men, even to this day in America, the most common treatment for prostate cancer is surgery. And it's probably because the urologist who does the biopsy often recommends their own treatment, which is radical surgery. We know radical surgery for the prostate very commonly causes damage to the sexual life. 98% of men who have radical surgery lose their erections. 80% lose urinary control, leaky urine. Many, many men have shortening of the penis with radical surgery, and yet it's the most common treatment. Why? Because the surgeon who does a biopsy is often the person that, sad to say, pushes a surgical treatment on a patient, not telling them that there's better results. For example, for men with Gleason 7 cancer, with surgery, success rate is 60%. With us, it's 90%, 50% better. And yet the surgeon doesn't usually tell patients that either. They don't say, hey, you could have your prostate cut out and be impotent and incontinent, be shortened with a 60% success rate. Or you can have outpatient therapy with Dr. Lederman, with most commonly keeping your sex life and your urinary life and keeping your body intact with a 90% success rate. So why don't they tell the man, well, you know why the answer is. You know what the answer is and why it is. And that's why so many men call us and their loved ones, their wives, their families, call us to get a package of information or make an appointment. We accept most insurances, Medicare, Medicaid. You can come in yourself. You can come in tomorrow if you want, whatever you want. This is the work that we do every day. Just call us, make an appointment, get our information. You can also go online. Online, our information is available at rsny.org. You can learn a lot online as well as on the radio. And, of course, if you really want the accurate information about your situation, it's always best to meet in person when we examine your records, examine the patient, talk to the patient. And the patient asks all the questions that they want, but the loved ones also. Asking all the questions, learning. Learning is so important to get the best possible treatment. And, of course, we take care of men and women and children of every race and religion and creed and color that you can possibly imagine. This man, finally, after years of no treatment, getting tests, PSA going up now to 1,700, finally has answers, finally has treatment, finally is getting out of pain, finally is urinating normally, and he has an answer, and he's on the road to recovery. And this is the work we do every day at 1384 Broadway, where thousands of patients have been treated over decades with high success rate, outpatient. This is what we do every day, and we have lots of information. Many people come to our office to pick up a package of information and use it for themselves, get an extra package for their loved ones. 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How? Well, if you hear about someone who has a cancer, even in the grocery store or restaurant, they're talking about cancer, you may want to pat them on the shoulder and say, hey, you probably should go see Dr. Lederman and get a fresh second opinion first so you can learn about all the options. And so many radio listeners like you are ambassadors of information, ambassadors of help for those who have cancer and those who are suffering and those who don't know where to turn. My name is Dr. Lederman, 1384 Broadway, where we accept most insurances, Medicare, Medicaid. We're here for you. We have lots of information. We're here every day on the radio to talk and learn together. We'll be right back.
1: 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Thank you, Dr. Lederman. 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My stepfather died of prostate cancer. 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
2: We are back, and we have some secret things to tell you in a few minutes. We'll talk about that. First, I want to talk about a 61-year-old man. He comes in, he's married, he's got two children. He was fine until about 5 years ago when he had abdominal pain. 5 years ago, he had abdominal pain. He was seen by his doctors. He started losing weight. He lost nearly 100 pounds. He was seeing his doctors, abdominal pain. He went from 237 pounds down to 140 pounds. He lost 100 pounds. It took 4 years for his doctors to find his pancreas cancer. 4 years he was having pain. 4 years he lost 100 pounds. And his doctors thought he had a localized cancer, but he never had a PET scan. He never had the best imaging. And we see so often, lots of surgeons don't seem to want to get the best imaging, because if they get the best imaging, they might see cancer that's traveled, which would negate their surgery and the need for surgery or the option for surgery. So it took 4 years and 100 pounds weight loss and pain to diagnose a pancreas cancer. Then the doctors never got a PET scan. They pushed for chemo and surgery, and he had chemo and months of chemo. We know the average cost of chemo is $10,000 to $20,000 a month. There's something called toxicity, financial toxicity. So we talk about chemotoxicity and surgical toxicity. Well, there's financial toxicity, and more patients go bankrupt with financial toxicity from chemo and surgery during cancer than any other diagnosis. He had months of chemo at one of the super pooper biggest hospitals, and then they did radical surgery called a Whipple procedure, which is radical surgery in the abdomen. And then the cancer just came back. It just came back. They never got a PET scan. He went to another super-duper big hospital, several of the biggest hospitals in New York City. And I should tell you that if you talk to the presidents of the hospitals, they all think they're the super-duperest, pooperest hospital in town. And so he, after had 4 years in delay in diagnosis, then he never got a PET scan, then he had surgery, then he had months of chemo. It didn't work, and the cancer traveled. And he comes to me with pancreas cancer right where it was. It came back right in the same spot. So the surgeon left the cancer behind, and it traveled to the liver despite the big radical surgery and chemotherapy. And we see that so often. And you can go look with surgery, the success rate is so poor. And chemo doesn't cure anybody with pancreas cancer. So it's a combination that's often very lethal for the patient. Very expensive. Treatment was delayed. Treatment didn't work. And then he comes to me wanting a second chance. At this time, he has cancer in the pancreas bed, where the surgeon left the cancer and traveled to the liver. This is the work we do. And he came to us to get out of pain and out of suffering and to get the cancer finally controlled. And we know that when we attack the cancer with our radio surgery, first in America and first in the Western Hemisphere, with decades of experience, thousands of patients treated, we have high success rate where we treat the pancreas cancer, whether it's in the pancreas or the liver or the lymph nodes. This is the work that we do every day, and this is what this man is depending on, and this is the work that we're offering him, and this is what we've arranged to do for him. When the surgery didn't work, which happens so commonly, chemo doesn't work, happens so commonly. That chemo for pancreas cancer always fails. Chemo doesn't cure anybody with pancreas cancer, and sad to say, the chemo doctors don't tell the patients that, to the best of my knowledge. And the surgeon didn't say, hey, we can do surgery, or you can go see Dr. Lederman and have non-invasive treatment with a very high success rate. And with Dr. Lederman, there's no handling or cutting of the cancer, spreading the cancer. This doctor, the cancer came back in the same spot in the pancreas where we're supposed to have taken the cancer out. So either you left cancer there behind, or he spread the cancer, or crumbs dropped. Just like when you cut a loaf of bread, you get crumbs. Often when you cut through cancer, you get crumbs. And this surgery didn't work. The patient had surgery because he thought he was going to be cured. Well, he's not cured. The cancer came back, years of delay, and now he's here to get treatment for the pancreas cancer. And many people come for pancreas cancer treatment here first, without the surgery, without the chemo, because with very intense, focused treatment, our success rate's very high. You can avoid that big surgery. It's a debilitating surgery often. I even know when it's been a lethal surgery. Not everyone survives that surgery. So there's lots of reasons to seek Dr. Lederman, 1384 Broadway, for a fresh second opinion before the surgery, before the chemo, to learn about all the options first. And this is the work that we do every day at 1384 Broadway. And I want to speak to about a man from Ireland. He flew in from Ireland. He's 72 years old. He came in with a Gleason 6 PSA 24 prostate cancer, so a high-risk cancer. The PSA is 24. We know with surgery, surgery fails about 80% of the time. And with surgery, the man ends up impotent and incontinent and shortened. It was a man from Ireland. He didn't want to be impotent. He didn't want to be incontinent. He didn't want to be shortened. And he came to me years ago. He came nearly 10 years ago with prostate cancer, with a PSA 24, wanting no surgery, wanting outpatient therapy with Dr. Lederman. He saw our results, and he was treated. And now, nearly 10 years later, his PSA is zero, and his quality of life is good. No radical surgery, no robotic surgery, no hospitals, all outpatient therapy at Radiosurgery New York with innovative treatment to focus on the cancer without spreading the cancer, without causing the impotence and incontinence that's most commonly seen in this man. This man is fully intact, functional, and nearly 10 years out, PSA zero with a good quality of life. I should tell you one more thing about him. Not only is he happy about his prostate treatment, but he's an Irishman. In the Irish and in Northern European community, there's so much skin cancer. Now he comes with a skin cancer, and he wants the same good results with skin cancer treatment as with his prostate treatment. And we have an extensive experience treating squamous cell and basal cell cancers of the skin, most anywhere in the body, like in this man, often on the head, the face, the eye, the ear, the nose, the mouth, the hands, the feet, and of course, sometimes the trunk where the sun exposes. And this man has been a double winner, winner for his prostate cancer. His PSA was 24, very high risk nearly 10 years ago, now cancer free with our treatment only, no surgery, no chemo. And now his skin cancer also successfully treated. This is the work that we do every day at 1384 Broadway, Broadway and 38th Street in the heart of New York City. And we'll talk about one more thing, and that is I want to introduce myself, which I said I'd do earlier, so you know who you're talking about. So many people talk about cancer. They say Uncle Harry had this and Aunt Tilly had that, and that's not scientific. It's not really very helpful. And it's usually the patient and the family don't even know the exact details, and then someone else who spreads the word knows less. And sometimes, sad to say, they can persuade people to get a treatment that's not the best treatment. So I want to tell you who I am, where I came from, and my education. My name is Dr. Gil Lederman. I was born and raised in Waterloo, Iowa. Went to the public schools, educated, MD at 25, real doctor, a real doctor, MD at 25, and so hard. Nowadays in the hospitals, it's so hard to get a real doctor to see. You get students, you get residents, you get others, you get hamburger helper, and so many people are getting information from others rather than board-certified cancer doctors. So I'm MD at 25, like my brother Ted, MD at 25, and my son, Dr. Ariel Lederman, three Dr. Ledermans, all MDs at 25. Ariel Lederman is cancer doctor, board certified, trained at the most prestigious hospitals in America from coast to coast, and now at 1384 Broadway is an excellent doctor, is loved by his patients and their families, and is knowledgeable and competent and caring. And it's a superb doctor. If you're lucky enough to have Dr. Ariel Lederman at 1384 Broadway care for you. I went on after MD at 25 to University of Chicago, Michael Reese, trained in internal medicine, board certified after 3 years. Then went to Harvard Medical School, trained at the prestigious Dana-Farber Cancer Institute for years. And then was on the staff, Cancer Institute at Harvard. board certified in medical oncology and then went on to Harvard Medical School to the prestigious Joint Center for Radiation Therapy. 3 more years, 9 years training, triple board certified, the only Harvard-trained, triple board certified radiation doctor in New York, one of the few in the world, here for you if you want. And, of course, we accept most insurances, Medicare, Medicaid. We're super conveniently located in the heart of New York City at 38th and Broadway, 1384 Broadway. 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We accept most insurances. We're here to educate. We have booklets and DVDs about our work here for you. And every night at midnight, and lots of people like to go to sleep with Dr. Lederman. Many people like to wake up with Dr. Lederman. Many people like to work with Dr. Lederman. 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This is all live streamed. Every day we're on the radio. Every day we're learning together. Every day is important. Every day you may learn something. And I want you to know, every day it's now the anniversary of Steve, who's our faithful listener and patient. Steve came from Connecticut with a PSA. He was told not to worry when his PSA went from 3 to 4 to 6. And then his PSA went to 60 and 90, and he called me urgently to be seen when his doctor wouldn't take his calls. His doctor left him stranded. His doctor left him weeks stranded without phone calls, without answers. He came here with a PSA that went from 3 to 4 to 6 to 60 to 90. And we staged him up immediately without wasting a day. We got scared. Biopsy and scans. We got bone scan and MRIs and found his advanced cancer in his prostate and his lymph nodes and put together a program. This is years ago. This is an anniversary weekend, and now his PSA is 0, and he's living the life. He's married. He has a beautiful wife and a beautiful life and beautiful homes in Connecticut and Michigan, and is doing very well after a very turbulent, trying time to get a hold of a doctor. And he finally found Dr. Lederman. And he tells his whole story. If you want to get our new DVD, he'll tell his whole story to you. And he'll explain to you exactly what happened and how he was treated here at Radio Surgery New York. So happy anniversary to Steve. We admire you and friendship and care and devotion and the fact that you took the treatment and trusted us. And now your PSA, which was 90 with cancer in the lymph nodes, is down to 0 in remission, doing well with a good quality of life. So congratulations to Steve from Connecticut and your beautiful wife. God bless you. And as we say, you should live to be 120. God bless you. My name is Dr. Lederman. We'll be right back.
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2: We are back. I want to talk about a 55-year-old woman from Colombia, South America, Hispanic woman. She has two children. She came with her daughter. She was fine until a few years ago. She had pelvic pain. She went to one of the big hospitals. She had a scan. She was found to have a sarcoma, leiomyosarcoma. Now, cancers are cancers. Sarcoma are cancers of connective tissue, like of the muscles, of the tissues, of

and they went to one of the super pooper, one of the biggest hospitals, and they did this surgery, which didn't work. They gave her a year of chemo, didn't work, and then the cancer came back in the liver, and they did more surgery, and a second mass, and more surgery, and she was told that she had 6 months to live, and then they gave her more chemotherapy for a year and a half, which didn't work either. So she's now had about 3 years of chemo, so that's about 36 months, and the average chemo's $10,000 or $20,000 a month. It's a $500,000 of chemo, and you talk about financial toxicity and people going broke during cancer care. Well, guess why? And, of course, it didn't work. And then she went to one of the super, pooper, biggest hospitals for all this chemo and surgery. None of it worked. And she came to me with pelvic pain that was intractable. She had terrible pelvic pain right where the cancer started. The cancer grew back massively. She was losing weight, in pain, in intractable pain. They told her, you got 2 months to live. And they sent her home to die, really. They put her in a hospice. And she came to me in terrible pain, in terrible suffering. And she had this huge mass in the pelvis, 7.5 centimeters, almost the size of my fist, growing through the bone, going through the muscles. There was actually two masses, each one about 7.5 centimeters, like a dumbbell, one in the bone, one in the muscle, causing intractable pain. She was on narcotics, not really helping very much. She came here and desperate. Came here. Finally, she comes here after years of useless chemotherapy, after multiple useless surgeries. Cancer came right back where it started, in the pelvis, useless surgery, useless chemo. And she finally came and learned that with radio surgery with Dr. Lederman, first in New York, first in America, first in the Western Hemisphere, the success rate's 90%. That's durable. It's durable, which is totally different than chemo, which almost never works, and it's never durable, and it always fails, and surgery, which has already failed so commonly in sarcoma. She comes to us, and we treat both of these masses, huge masses simultaneously, and she's out of pain. And this is the work we do every day at 1384 Broadway. And so so many people come to get a fresh second opinion. Even from the biggest hospital, people say, oh, I'm at the biggest hospital. It's so fantastic. Well, it wasn't so fantastic for her. $500,000 of expenses, toxic chemotherapy. Remember, chemo is a kind of poison, goes throughout the whole body. And sad to say, it poisoned the body. But it didn't poison the cancer. The cancer kept on growing. She had surgery, kept on growing. Nothing worked. They keep on giving her expensive treatment. You talk about financial toxicity at these big places and wonder why people go broke during cancer. Well, guess why? We know the most economical care is in a private radiation center. AARP has written about that. It's true. The costs are less and the care is much more personal and innovative here at 1384 Broadway. She was treated with pelvic mass and out of pain. Out of pain. She had intractable pain. She was sent home from the big hospital in pain to go home to die. She came here. She's now in remission with scans to show that she's in remission and out of pain. And remember, she had the surgery on her liver I told you about a minute ago. Well, the cancer came back there, too. She had a massive cancer in the liver, and we treated that, too. And that, too, is in remission. Everywhere we touched is in remission. This is the work we do for one of the most intractable cancers, a sarcoma, one of the most difficult cancers. She was at the biggest hospitals. No results that were useful, expensive, debilitating, sent home to die, comes here, now is in remission. From the big cancers in the pelvis, treated simultaneously, and the big cancer in the liver. And this is the work that we do every day at 1384 Broadway. Innovative care. And that's why people, you can understand why people come from around the world for innovative care. Around the world coming every day for answers and treatment to get better when their own doctors are so often disappointing and so often costly and so often sending the person off to hospice to die when they haven't even had the best treatment. So sad. This is the work that we do every day at 1384 Broadway. And you can get our information. You get a package sent to you in the mail, or you can pick it up. You can call 212-CHOICES. 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

0: 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If you want to learn more about our work, get a package of information. 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Many people, there's a 500,000 people every day in the Times Square area, by Times Square and Penn Station and Grand Central and Port Authority, Bryant Park, in our neighborhood, 500,000 people. Probably you or your friend or family can come by our office, pick up a package of information, and look at it. Look at the DVD. There's a new DVD with 25 of our patients talking about treatment, talking about care, talking about what they received here at Radio Surgery New York. It's very informative and very helpful. I'm going to talk about a man who's 76 years old, also from Ireland. He comes with a Gleason 7 cancer. His PSA was 11, Gleason 7, so a higher risk cancer. He came to me years ago with this cancer. His PSA had doubled and tripled. He was seen by a urologist, but they never get a biopsy. They did not do a biopsy, even though his PSA was doubling and tripling. Never got a biopsy. Finally came here. We treated him a couple years ago, actually, and now he's in remission. Now his PSA is zero. This is the work we do every day at 1384 Broadway. This was a 76-year-old man born in Ireland, married with two kids. He came with his wife with high blood pressure and cholesterol. His PSA was doubling. He never got a biopsy. Never got care. His weight was 150, same as 2 years ago, height 5'4". I examined him. He had a bilateral nodular prostate. This is the work we do every day. He's in remission. His sex life works. His urinary life works. He's not shortened. No radical surgery. No robotic surgery that so often harms the sexual life and urinary life and so often doesn't give the results that the person wants. People come here to have the best success rate, to avoid radical surgery, to try to keep the sexual life and urinary life and not be shortened. This man had treatment here, and he succeeded in all ways. This is the work that we do at 1384 Broadway, Broadway and 38th Street. And get our package, get our DVD, look at it. And if you wish, if you don't know what your PSA is, it'd be a good idea to come in. If you have prostate cancer and want a second opinion before you get treatment, it's a good idea. And if you already had treatment and wonder if you had the best treatment or if there's other things to do, give us a call, 212-CHOICES. My name is Dr. Lederman. We'll be right back.
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2: Numbers mean much to me because of prostate cancer. 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
5: 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We're just a few steps from the Radio Surgery New York Cancer Treatment Center on Broadway and 38th Street. 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He was the first in New York with fractionated brain radiosurgery, and he's the first in America and in the Western Hemisphere with body radiosurgery. 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Hey, Dr. Lederman, we're back.
0: We're back. I want to talk about a 48-year-old woman. She comes from France. So she was diagnosed with a mass in the breast, in the left breast, about 5 years ago. She had an ultrasound, she had an MRI, she had a biopsy, she had a mammogram, she had everything done except for treatment. Everything was done except for treatment, and she just did not want anyone operating on her breast. She did not want her breast to form. She's a beautiful woman. She just did not want the usual treatment. She's an ex-smoker. She didn't have colonoscopy. She was advised to do so. I got a height of 163 centimeters, and she weighs 110 pounds, and examined her, and she had an invasive cancer diagnosed years ago, and she came to me about 2 years ago with this cancer in her breast growing, and I examined her, and she had this mass in her breast, a growing mass in her breast, 4 centimeters in the breast, extending to the nipple part of the breast, extending to the lower part of the breast, with a mass in her armpit, stage 3. She was letting the cancer grow because she didn't want surgery to deform her body. She didn't want surgery to deform her breast. It took her about 4 years to find Dr. Lederman, and she came to me about a year and a half ago from France with this cancer growing and wanted non-invasive treatment with no cutting and no bleeding. And we talked to her about our innovative special program, and she chose that program and was treated without a vent, and now she came in this week with new scans of her body, blood tests, physical exam. On physical exam, the tumor is gone. Scans, the tumor is in remission, blood tests in remission. She's in remission. She got what she wanted. Her breast cancer was treated with no cutting, no lumpectomy, no mastectomy, no chemotherapy, all with our non-invasive, invisible beams of radiosurgery attacking her cancer. And she's out doing great. The breast looks great. Her cancer workup now is in remission, and she's pleased. Her partner's in remission. Happiness, happiness, remission, happiness for her, health for her, and happiness for the two of them. And this is the work we do. And we have lots of information about innovative breast cancer work. Just call us at 212-CHOICES. We have a new booklet about breast cancer. It's beautiful and informative. We have a new DVD about breast cancer. Innovative, that's informative, that will help you. But the only way you'll learn for sure is to make an appointment. Call us like this woman who looked all over the world, from France to America, New York, found Dr. Lederman, got the treatment she wished, and now has success with the cancer in remission, no evidence of cancer active, doing well with no cutting, no bleeding, no surgery, no chemo. And this is the work we do every day at 1384 Broadway, Broadway and 38th Street in the heart of New York City. And another woman who comes from Hungary. In fact, she came specifically from Hungary, 80 years old with a fungating left breast cancer. Never biopsy, never image, just a fungating mass. She had a markedly deformed left breast. The entire lateral part of the breast was deformed, fungating, measuring about 5 centimeters, but the mass extended up to the nipple, deforms the nipple, deforms the breast, shortens the breast. And she came wanting to get better. She had left this mass in for years. It was eroding through the skin and bleeding and eating through the skin, damaging the nipple. Never had a biopsy. Her last mammogram was 20 years before. She flew in from Hungary to get treatment. She heard about her work, and people come here from around the world. We diagnosed her. We got a biopsy of it, proved it's cancer. We staged her up, and lucky for her, it hadn't traveled. We like to make sure that the cancer hasn't traveled. We think everyone should know what they have and where is it. And so many people with breast cancer never get tests to look and see if the cancer travels, as if the breast is not connected to the body. It's so strange. I saw another woman yesterday, was worked up. She came in. She's afraid her tooth fillings are causing the cancer, but she never got a scan of her body. She never got a bone scan, never got a CAT scan, never got a PET scan. And wants innovative treatment. And we like to know where the cancer is to see if it's traveled. We want to know if you're in remission, what stage it is. It's so important. This woman from Hungary was treated years ago here, is in remission. Now she's planning to return to Hungary to live the rest of her life. I said, please come back. We want to check you. We want to examine you. We like to see our patients on a regular basis. For years, we want to see the patient and make sure that they are fine and they are doing well. And now she is in remission after having this fungating, huge, deforming cancer. Here's two women in a row, one from France, one from Hungary, flew in for treatment, getting the best possible care without surgery, without chemo, without cutting, both in remission after radio surgery here at 1384 Broadway, Broadway and 38th Street, in the heart of New York City. And speaking about people flying in, here's a man from Spain, 64 years old. He's one of the most famous cooks in Spain and in America. He's married. He has a daughter. He had a biopsy. 11 of 12 cores were positive. He had a PSA 24, Gleason 7, very risky cancer. PSA 24, Gleason 7 cancer. So it's a very high-risk cancer. He came to me years ago, and he had this large cancer. It was growing into the bladder. He was urinating 6 times a night. He was on Flomax. He had trouble urinating, had trouble working. He was an ex-smoker. I examined him. He had a massive cancer, massive rock-hard cancer, and he came here years ago, and we offered treatment, and we treated him for his PSA 24, Gleason 7, rock-hard prostate, and now he, too, is in remission. His PSA is zero. He's doing well. He's pleased about that. We're pleased and happy for him because he had such a massive cancer. We know that most probably other treatments just could not carry the load. I don't believe surgery could have carried the load for this massive cancer. If you look at the data, the failure rate for surgery is up by 80%. With us, the majority of the patients are successfully treated. His PSA is zero. He's doing well. He's urinating. He's now one of the most famous cooks in New York City. He's taken a job at one of the most prestigious private clubs. He's working, carrying on, doing his thing with a PSA of zero in remission. After our treatment, urinating normally. This is the work that we do every day. His sexual life works. His urinary life works. He has no shortening, which happens so commonly, damage to the sex life and urinary life and shortening the penis with radical surgery or robotic surgery. And that's another reason why so many men come here for treatment, to avoid that radical surgery. Radical surgery. This is the work we do every day in a private center here for you. We're talking about another man with prostate cancer. He had a Gleason 7 cancer. He had robotic surgery for one of the most famous surgeons in New York. The cancer came back. He had standard radiation, one of the biggest hospitals. The cancer came back right in the bulb of the penis. So it was a dangerous area. They wanted to do radical surgery and remove his penis. He had had radical surgery on his prostate. He had radiation at one of the biggest hospitals. None of it worked. The cancer came back in the bulb of the penis. They wanted to cut off his entire penis. And then he came here, and he came here years ago for treatment. 5 years ago, he came here. We treated him. And now 5 years later, he's in remission. No evidence of cancer. He has his penis. He has his body. He's intact. After our pinpoint treatment, the first in America, the first in the Western Hemisphere, the most experienced radio surgery elsewhere, this is the biggest hospital. They were going to remove his penis entirely. The cancer came back. Now he's in remission after surgery failed at one of the biggest hospitals. Radiation failed. He came here for salvage therapy, and 5 years later is cancer-free. No evidence of cancer. His PSA is zero. His scans are zero. He's doing great. This is the work we do every day at 1384 Broadway. And we're talking about a man who comes in from Romania with Kaposi's sarcoma. He has an extensive Kaposi's. He had chemo, which did not work. He has Kaposi's on his hands. He's a minister. And Kaposi's can make purple big blotches on the skin, on the hands, the feet, and elsewhere. And he's embarrassed. He's a preacher. He doesn't want to be embarrassed. He wants us to get rid of his Kaposi's sarcoma. 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
6: News this hour from Town Hall, I'm Mary Rose. The U.S. dispatched hundreds of rescue workers to help the Venezuelan government as the injured overwhelmed hospitals and the death toll has risen to over 1,400 people. The Pentagon sent two ships, transport planes, and helicopters.
7: Nazareth Jimenez is a La Guaira resident with missing family members. She says, "We call on the government and countries around the world to help us. Look, we need machines here. Human strength is not enough. We can't remove those structures without them." Citizens dug through the rubble of their homes and said they have seen few state rescue teams in the areas hit hardest by the devastating 7.2 and 7.5 magnitude quakes Wednesday. Omar Reis lost family in the quakes. More than 20 of my relatives have died here. And in the Caribbean area, in Tanawarena, I've been left practically alone in this world. I'm Haya Pinjwani.
6: 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President Trump announced his pick to head Immigration and Customs Enforcement.
8: The president will nominate former Oklahoma State Trooper Lance Scheuer as ICE Director. The nomination follows Todd Lyons resigning as acting ICE Director at the end of May. Scheuer is a longtime law enforcement officer from Oklahoma with more than 29 years of experience in the field. Scheuer currently serves as a senior advisor to the Secretary of Homeland Security, where he oversees coordination of immigration enforcement strategy and acts as a liaison between local, regional, and federal law enforcement agencies. John Scott reporting.
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12: 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You have a new diagnosis and you want to get the best treatment first, and you want to learn about all the options, including options that may be hidden from you elsewhere. And I can tell you, a lot of places and a lot of doctors, sad to say, hide options. I can tell you so many examples. You're going to hear about it just in a few minutes. And then number three is people who've got treatment elsewhere. They're getting chemo or radiation or surgery elsewhere. It's not working or not wanted or not tolerated. And those are the three groups of people coming to get checked out. Number one. Number two, newly diagnosed. Number three, treatment elsewhere, chemo, radiation, or surgery, just not work and not wanting, not tolerated. You want to get a fresh second opinion. Those are reasons why people come here every day at 1384 Broadway, Broadway and 38th Street, where we do accept most insurances, Medicare, and Medicaid. My name is Dr. Lederman, and we're going to jump right in and talk about things. And it's always great to have a paper and pencil handy, because there'll probably be things you want to write down. The most important thing is 212-CHOICES. If you want an information sent to you or a package sent to you or an appointment or you have a question, 212-CHOICES. And we'll talk, well, we're going to go back in time 30 years ago. I'm going to talk about a man who came to me 30 years ago. He came to us with a brain tumor right in his head, in his brain, right between his two eyes and optic nerve. So from the eyes are, if you think about a camera has a lens and film and a mechanism. Well, the eyes are kind of like the lens of a camera. You don't actually see directly with the eyes, but the eyes pass the light on to a retina, and then the retina passes on the image to the nerve, and then it goes deep in the brain. So this is a man who had a brain tumor right between his two eyes and optic nerves in a very dangerous location and a very difficult location. And he had this 30 years ago. So 30 years ago, I can tell you almost 40 years ago, one doctor in all of New York and almost all of America, one doctor was performing brain radio surgery before anyone else, years before anyone else. And that doctor, well, he's a wonderful man. His name's Dr. Lederman, who's talking to you right now. And the amazing thing is, when I first pioneered radio surgery in New York, I thought that all the hospitals and doctors would be following me in a moment. They'd all want to copy me. But instead of not that, they didn't want to copy me. They spent the next 10 or 20 years denouncing me, saying, oh, it's baloney, it doesn't work, it's not true. Well, what is radio surgery? Well, radio surgery means that it's not surgery, there's no cutting or bleeding. The name radio surgery is a misnomer. Misnomer means wrong named. So radio surgery is a misnomer, but it was pioneered by a man in Sweden who was saying that we take this pinpoint radiation beam and turn it into a direction of a tumor to eradicate a tumor, like surgery was supposed to do, but without cutting and bleeding, no cutting and no bleeding, no hospitals, no anesthesia. That's what radio surgery is all about. And one doctor, before all the others, was Dr. Lederman. Before, and I know you're thinking of all the big hospitals, all super duper XYZ and super duper ABC. None of them. They spent all their time saying, oh, Dr. Lederman is a charlatan. And meanwhile, all the patients were flocking to Dr. Lederman and still are more than ever. Why? To get the most experienced doctor. First, 40 years ago, was to get the only doctor, and now it's to get the most experienced doctor. And you can see why so many people for decades have been coming for treatment. So this is a man that had a big tumor right between his two eyes and optic nerves by the chiasm, those delicate parts of the brain. And he didn't want surgery. Surgery would have been so difficult and deforming and may well have taken away his vision. Standard radiation would have radiated all the healthy eyes and optic nerves and chiasm. He didn't want that either. And that was all that was available at Super Duper General. So Super Duper, they were sitting so arrogantly on their big castle over there, and all the big hospitals, I won't say there's one, all the big hospitals, if you visit the president offices at all these big hospitals, each one thinks they're the biggest one in the world and the most important one in the world, while they were sitting offering what we would consider primitive treatment, denouncing Dr. Lederman with the most innovative treatment, the treatment of radiosurgery, which is non-invasive with no cutting and no bleeding and sends invisible beams from thousands of angles to hit tumors like meningiomas, acoustic neuromas, and pituitary tumors, and also cancers like metastasis to the brain and glioblastomas, astrocytomas. The first and the most experienced doctor, Dr. Lederman, and this man came 30 years ago when all the other hospitals were denouncing Dr. Lederman. This man understood, and I hope you understand, the difference of radiating a large area of your healthy brain to get to the brain tumor or cutting open your head with all the complications and even death versus non-invasive treatment just to the tumor in the head. Well, this man understood very well, and he came to me 30 years ago. 30 years ago. And why am I talking about him today? Well, we treated him 30 years ago. And I'm talking about him because he walked in my office this week with his wife and his daughter and his son-in-law, doing great, in remission, 30 years after radio surgery for a tumor in one of the most delicate parts of the brain that we treated 30 years ago. And it just highlights how innovative and how advanced our treatment was then and remains and is most experienced. And some people say, oh, I'm going to buy a machine just like Dr. Lederman. Well, you can buy a paintbrush like Michelangelo. It doesn't make you a painter like Michelangelo. You can paint up by the paints like Picasso. It doesn't make you Picasso. In medicine, it's a matter of experience. Anyone can buy a machine. You can go out and buy a radiation machine if you want. You can do that. It won't make you a radiation doctor, but you can buy a machine if you want to waste the money. So here we've been at it for decades with a whole team that's devoted to better treatment, non-invasive treatment for brain tumors and body tumors. And, of course, who is the doctor first in the Western Hemisphere, the North Pole all the way to the South Pole, the whole Western Hemisphere? Who was the first doctor with body radiosurgery? Dr. Lederman, the most experienced doctor for treatment of cancers of the body, lung cancers and breast cancers and pancreas and liver and prostate and bladder and colon and gynecologic and primary and lymph node cancers and bone cancers. Dr. Lederman treating 40,000 patients with most likely the biggest practice in New York, one of the biggest in the world, here for you, accepting most insurances, Medicare, Medicaid. And here's this man, 30 years later, very grateful, very happy, never had any other treatment than those few treatments 30 years ago for this big brain tumor that was located right between his right eye and left eye and right optic nerve and left optic nerve and chiasm, those delicate parts of the brain. That was his tumor, and he understood 30 years ago the importance of being able to accurately hit the tumor, safely hit the tumor, non-invasively, with no cutting and no bleeding. And now we know for his kind of brain tumor, our success is 97%. Still to this day, high success, high quality of life, no cutting, no bleeding, no hospitals, performed in minutes. This is the work we do every day. And we have lots of information to send you if you have questions about brain tumors and brain cancers and body cancers, whether it's of the breast or lung or pancreas or liver or kidney, bladder, colon, prostate, primary cancers, metastatic cancers. Often people come, even if chemotherapy or surgery or radiation elsewhere isn't working. And the sad part, as I said in the beginning, is so often, doctors often elsewhere don't tell their patients about all the options. And doctor is, in my view, obliged to tell a patient about all the options, risks, benefits, and alternatives. And it seems so often the surgeons like to push surgery, or the chemo doctors like to push chemo, rather than to be informing the patient. I went to medical school to help the patient, not to sell a hospital or promote a hospital or a treatment, but rather to talk about all the options. And every patient who comes here learns about all the options. We talk about chemo and radiation and immunotherapy and surgery and combination treatment and local therapy, regional therapy, systemic therapy, even no therapy. And that's what we do every day, to be fair to the patient and fair to the loved ones and to offer all the options. And this is the work we do every day at 1384 Broadway. And the benefit for the patient is you get the benefit of the doctor with the most experience. And everyone knows when you have a serious problem, you want the doctor with the most experience. The doctor who's been doing it, who has a track record, who's been around. And that's what we do here at Radio Surgery New York for cancer treatment, 1384 Broadway, Broadway 38. 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If you have a medical question yourself, it's always best to come in person. Doctors and patients have known for hundreds of years the best way to meet is in person, where each one can communicate with each other and can examine the patient and the records and get tests that are so vital. Meeting in person is so important. This is Dr. Lederman, 212-CHOICES. We'll be right back.
13: I'm Johnny Braggs, and I'm here with Dr. Lederman, my prostate cancer doctor. 10 years ago, I had prostate cancer. 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Thank you, Dr. Lederman. 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My stepfather died of prostate cancer. I know prostate cancer can be devastating. 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For 10 years, my cancer is gone. 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My urinary life works. 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My prognosis is great. I'm happy that I went to Dr. Lederman. He changed my life. 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
11: 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He was the first in New York with fractionated brain radiosurgery, and he's the first in America and in the Western Hemisphere with body radiosurgery. 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Hey, Dr. Lederman, we're back.
12: We're back. I want to talk about a 61-year-old man. He's from a neighboring state. He's married. He has two children. He has wonderful children. One lives in Germany. He's a musician. This is a man with high blood pressure and prostate disease and diabetes. And he came with kidney cancer. And sad to say, he went to one of the super pooper hospitals, and they told him he had to remove his kidney. And sad to say, they didn't inform him of all the options. They didn't tell him they could remove the kidney there. He'd never have it. They'd thrown it in a bucket. or you could go to Dr. Lederman and have your kidney cancer treated with no cutting and no bleeding and no doctor handling and manipulating the cancer. And sad to say, they didn't tell him that. They didn't tell him about the options. And I talked about that a few minutes ago, how so often surgeons and others don't tell people about all the options. They just told him, you have to cut out the kidney, and he cut out the kidney. And how do you know about kidney cancer, by the way? At Turning Point, he had blood in the urine, he had abdominal pain, but you don't have to have those symptoms to have kidney cancer. But if you do, you have blood in the urine or abdominal pain, you should come here and get checked out and make sure you don't have kidney cancer. And in general, smokers have a higher rate of kidney cancers than non-smokers. Sad to say, this man listened to his surgeon. He lost his kidney. They told him, oh, you cut your kidney, you'll be fine. Well, no. Then the cancer just traveled to the lung. And he came to me a year ago, and he learned already a year ago from me that surgery is not such a great option, that there are other options for kidney cancer. Also, chemotherapy doesn't work for kidney cancer. Immunotherapy might work for a while, weeks or months, but the cancer always comes back. Chemotherapy and immunotherapy don't cure anybody with most diseases, by the way. And certainly for kidney cancer, doesn't work very well. So he came to us after other treatments didn't work. Remember, he lost his kidney, sad to say. He wasn't told about that. He lost a lot of weight. He went from 250 to 220 pounds. So he lost 30 pounds when the cancer started traveling. And the cancer traveled to the lung. And he wanted our treatment because he learned about the benefits of radiosurgery. We treated him more than a year ago to his lung for kidney cancer, traveled there, and that cancer has been successfully treated. And then once it got in the bloodstream, did it get in the bloodstream from the surgeon manipulating it? Did it get it from something else? We'll never know, but there's always that possibility. And it traveled to his brain. And all of a sudden, he realized that radiosurgery with Dr. Lederman is beautiful because we were able to treat the cancer in the lung successfully. We treated the cancer in his brain successfully. And he said, oh, this cancer is growing. I got to go to Super Pooper Pooper Pooper General Hospital. And he went to Super Pooper Pooper Duper's General Hospital. And he said, I'm going to take chemo and immunotherapy. And he started on chemo and immunotherapy. And he thought he was in safe, secure hands over there getting chemo and immunotherapy. And he came to me yesterday, just yesterday, came at 8 a.m. yesterday with terrible pain in the shoulder. That other hospital did do a scan. They found cancer eating through his shoulder, 6-centimeter mass hole in his shoulder, eating through the bones while he's on chemo and while he's on immunotherapy, like I talked about a minute ago. I just told you a minute ago how chemo and immunotherapy seldom really work. It may work for a few weeks or months, but the cancer just kept on growing for his kidney cancer. And kidney cancer and most cancers don't really respond to chemotherapy very well. If you think a few weeks or a few months is great, well, okay, but we're talking about durable response like with radiosurgery. When we treat cancers, 90% of the time that cancer will remain in remission, go away, after we treat it for the rest of the life of the patient with only a few treatments. So which would you want? A treatment that might or might not work for a few weeks or months that costs $10,000 or $20,000 a month? Or our treatment, which is durable with a 90% success rate for the rest of the life of the patient? It's so different. So different. And this patient came to me yesterday morning with terrible pain and terrible suffering, with cancer eating through his shoulder, eating through the bones, eating through the glenoid and the shoulder bones. And we had one of the most difficult insurances, and we got our staff together, and I said, well, please try to get your approval today. Usually approval takes a few days for most insurances. We got approval immediately for him, and we started treatment immediately for him because of his terrible pain and suffering. And even though he was going to Super Duper General, and they were taking $20,000 a month for immunotherapy and chemotherapy, which wasn't working, And now he has proof that it wasn't working. He came back to the mothership where we treated his lung and his brain with successful radiosurgery. And both of those sites have been successfully treated here at Radio Surgery New York. When surgery on his kidney didn't work at Super Duper General, when chemotherapy at Super Duper General didn't work, when immunotherapy at Super Duper General didn't work, he came back to the only place where he's had successful treatment, and that is Radiosurgery New York, Dr. Lederman, where he treated his lung non-invasively with no cutting and no bleeding, his brain tumors, cancer, trouble to the brain metastasis, and now we anticipate a very successful treatment on his shoulder. I can't tell you the results yet, but I can tell you based on 40,000 patients over almost 40 years, our success rate is very high and most likely will eliminate the cancer from the bone and will eliminate the pain and he'll be able to go back to his normal, good life, which is all that he wants. That's what our patients want. That's what I'm sure you and I want, is to be disease-free and pain-free and live a normal life. This is what he wants. This is what we fight for every patient, every patient. This man, sad to say, had been seen by surgeons, removed his kidney, went to Super Duper General, took $20,000 a month for immunotherapy and chemotherapy, which didn't work, failed miserably. And now he's back with Dr. Lederman, where he anticipates a high success radiating with radiosurgery, pinpoint treatment, not standard treatment, so different than elsewhere. Most places do not perform the work we do. Most people say, oh, it's all the same. It's not the same. The treatment's not the same. I can show you examples. The Super Duper General, where, sad to say, the doses are different. The areas of radiation are different. The side effects are different. Treatment is unique. Treatment is different. And that's why people come to Dr. Lederman, 1384 Broadway, when you have a question of cancer, when you're newly diagnosed with cancer, or you've had treatment elsewhere, like this man had treatment elsewhere, and it just didn't work, wasn't tolerated, the cancer kept on growing. Those are the reasons so many people come to Dr. Lederman, 1384 Broadway, Broadway and 38th Street, in the heart of New York City. And this is the work that we do every day at 1384 Broadway. You can call us for information, email for information, or check our website. Our website is rsny.org, rsny.org website. And, of course, every night at midnight, many people like to go to sleep with Dr. Lederman. Many people like to wake up with Dr. Lederman. Many people like to work with Dr. Lederman. People do it around the world. 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Dr. Lederman, you don't need a radio to listen to the radio. And one more thing, I want to introduce myself. My name is Dr. Gil Lederman. I was born and raised in Waterloo, Iowa, went to public schools there, university, medical school, MD. Like my brother Ted, Dr. Ted Lederman, MD at 25, myself, MD at 25, Dr. Ariel Lederman, MD at 25. 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So call us if you want, or just sit back and learn. 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We'll be right back.
13: When Dr. Lederman came to New York from Harvard, 97% of women in New York were losing their breasts as breast cancer treatment, but 90% of Dr. Lederman's patients with breast cancer were keeping their breasts. 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
11: 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We're just a few steps from the Radio Surgery New York Cancer Treatment Center on Broadway and 38th Street. 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He was the first in New York with fractionated brain radiosurgery, and he's the first in America and in the Western Hemisphere with body radiosurgery. 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
12: We're back.

nose. And it's like, tell them about all the options. Why don't the dermatologists tell people about all the options? Well, it's often this secret relationship between the dermatologist and this Mohs surgeon. So I could tell you, I don't know anyone who's been very happy about Mohs unless they have no other choice. And most people, of the 3 million, most people have choices. Even our phone number is 212-CHOICES. But skin cancer people don't seem to get choices like people who call us who get 212-CHOICES. And so this woman found out by herself. She refused to have Mohs on her breast. She just did not want to have deforming surgery on her body. She didn't want to have it on her breast. And she came to me with this massive cancer in the upper part of her right breast. It's probably be sun-exposed area. Probably there was some sun exposure there. And we treated her 5 years ago. 5 years ago she was treated for this squamous carcinoma on her breast, the upper part of her breast, non-invasively, with no cutting and no bleeding and no surgery and no deforming and no patching. And I know for many of you, there's so many people who had skin cancers who've had deforming surgery. It's music to your ears to hear about non-invasive treatment, no cutting and no bleeding, with a 95% success rate. And this is the work that we do every day at 1384 Broadway, Broadway and 38th Street, in the heart of New York City. We have a new booklet about skin cancers and a DVD about skin cancers. And it's always great to learn about skin cancers because there's so many. To give you a proportion, like, there's so many prostate cancers, 200,000, but 200,000, there's 3 million skin cancers, and there's about 250,000 breast cancers. There's 3 million skin cancers. You can see proportions are off the wall, and that's why we talk about it, because, number one, there's so many Americans afflicted, and so many people, sad to say, are sent for surgery when there are other options available, and most people are never told about all the other options, sad to say. And talking about options, I want to tell you about this man. Sad story. This is an 81-year-old businessman. He's married to a very young woman. He's 81-year-old businessman. He has two daughters. He had a kidney transplant a couple years ago. He's been followed, and they've known about a pancreas mass for years, and it's been growing. He's been at the two biggest, most famous hospitals in New York, so big and so famous, and seeing them both. And, well, they saw this mass in the pancreas, and they got a CAT scan. And they told him he had to have Whipple surgery, and they did Whipple surgery. It's one of the biggest, but they were kind of two in cahoots. And there's so many that all think they're the biggest. So when I say the two biggest, they all think they're the biggest. So I'm not really telling you any secrets there. And so he went to a super pooper hospital and had a Whipple procedure done. Whipple is a radical procedure on the pancreas, and they only got a CAT scan. There was no MRI, and there was no PET scan. They did not get the best test, and the CAT scans suggested there was vascular involvement, that there was tumor going along the blood vessels. Well, they ignored that. They ignored getting an MRI. They ignored getting a PET scan. You say, how is it possible the big surgeons of the biggest hospitals didn't get the best test? Well, why is it possible? I can tell you why. And that is that so often we see that surgeons and chemo doctors don't want to get the best test. They don't want to be able to inform the patient what's going on. Let's just say they got the best test and it showed the cancer traveled, and there would be no need for the surgery. Well, you could say that's cynical, or you could say that's what's going on. That's exactly what happened to this man at the super duper two of the biggest hospitals. So it's a field defect that the surgeons don't want to get the best test, it seems. Well, the best test, in my view, would be to get a PET scan. They never got it. He had surgery just a month and a half ago. He had radical surgery. Could have died from that surgery, especially with all his other comorbid disease and his age and his kidney transplant and being suppressed. And his cancer marker, CA19-9, was 103, way sky high. Normal's about 35. And nevertheless, full speed ahead, damn their torpedoes. They opened them up and did a Whipple, even though they didn't do an MRI, they didn't do a PET scan.
and they closed him up, and they said, oh,

0: Well, it's all in all these lymph nodes. We didn't know about the lymph nodes. Well, it's because they didn't get the best test. And it's all over by the ampulla of water. Well, we didn't get the best test. And I said, well, you got to have radiation to clean up your cancer. And now, all of a sudden, after being at the super-duper biggest two hospitals in Manhattan, where does he come? Where does him and his wife come? Dr. Lederman. Sad to say, they come to Dr. Lederman after that unnecessary, uncalled for, inappropriate surgery, because the surgeons and the chemo doctors over there never got a PET scan, never got an MRI, never looked to see if the cancer traveled. They just pushed him into a radical surgery after knowing about a mass in the pancreas for 2 years. To die about a calamity. Yeah, there's a calamity. They knew about it for 2 years. Talk about a calamity. They never got an MRI. Talk about a calamity. They never did a PET scan. Talk about a calamity. They did a radical WIPO and left cancer behind. And then he comes to Dr. Lederman to clean up the pieces. Well, he could have come here first, and he could have come here 2 years ago. And that's what so many smart people do. And that's why radio listeners like you are a lot smarter, because you learn about all the options here. And if, God forbid, something happens to you or your loved ones or your friends or your neighbors or that person down the street, hopefully you've patted them on the shoulder and say, hey, it's time to see Dr. Lederman. Well, at those two super-duper pooper-scooper XYZ general hospitals, they never told him, hey, you could get radical surgery here, or you can go see Dr. Lederman. So if you're being told, hey, you get radical surgery, cut out an important part of your body, or you go see Dr. Lederman for non-invasive treatment with no cutting and no bleeding, what would you do? Well, I think now you'd probably learn your lesson and do what this man did, sad to say, after the surgery. And yes, we got a PET scan this week. We ordered it emergently. We don't make people wait 2 years like at these two big hospitals, then do radical surgery. We immediately got the test done. We got the MRI, and we got the PET scan, and the PET scan showed the cancer's already traveled. It's traveled to different parts of the abdomen. If they had the PET scan before that surgery, hopefully the surgeon would have read the report. The surgeon could have read the report about the CAT scan showing the cancer is already tracking along the blood vessels, the arteries and veins, going to the spleen and going to the liver. But they never, looks like, even acknowledged that. They just did the radical surgery, left him with multiple positive nodes and positive margins and cancer left behind. He had that radical surgery for no reason. So it's tens of thousands of dollars, risk his life, months of recovery for no reason. And that's another reason why people come here in more and more numbers and more every day to get better answers first. And yes, you can go on your merry way at XYZ General like he did, and he thought he was so safe and so smart to get the two biggest hospitals, but it didn't help him. In fact, it hurt him, because they didn't do the tests. Even the CAT scan showed cancer tracking along the blood vessels, totally ignored. Both places told him he had to have the WIPO, both rushing to do the WIPO, this radical surgery, which even has a fatality rate, long recovery, and didn't cure the cancer. The goal of a WIPO procedure, by the way, is to remove all the cancer and cure the man. Well, they didn't remove all the cancer, and they didn't cure the man, and they left cancer behind, and they didn't do proper staging. And that's what we're doing now, is to put a program together for him to try to get him into remission, where the surgeons just left a mess with no roadmap to recovery. And this is the work we do every day with thousands of patients treated with high success, where we attack the cancer non-invasively with no cutting and no bleeding, with an expertise for brain tumors and body cancers and prostate cancers and pancreas, liver, bladder, you name it. Huge practice, huge success. First in America with body radiosurgery, for pinpoint treatment with high success, non-invasively. That's why so many people come from around the world to Dr. Lederman, 1384 Broadway, Broadway and 38th Street, in the heart of New York City, where we attack cancers with no cutting and no bleeding. I'm Dr. Lederman. We'll be right back.
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2: Numbers mean much to me because of prostate cancer. I'm Johnny Braggs, the number two, for my stepfather who died of prostate cancer, and my uncle who suffered so much after prostate cancer surgery. 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
0: We're back, and we have Steve on the line. Hello, Steve.
6: Hello, Dr. Lederman. How are you?
0: Fine, thank God. Why are you calling today? I know who you are. The listeners don't know who you are, but why are you calling today?
6: Well, I just thought maybe it's time to call in and see how you're doing. The show is great. I listen to more shows probably than anybody would ever know. And
0: your wife might know how many shows you listen to.
6: Well, she's at the grocery store.
0: Okay.
6: So, I just wanted to give you a little update. Every day feeling a hell of a lot better.
0: Well, let's introduce yourself to the listeners, because I know you and you know me, but there's thousands of people out there who don't really know you other than they've heard about you. So I often talk about Steve from Connecticut, and about 3 years ago, you had a PSA that was 3, and then it was 4, and then 6, and your doctor told you, don't worry, right? Don't worry about nothing, right?
6: That's absolutely correct.
0: And then before you knew it, it was 60, it was 55 and 60, and that's when panic set in, right? Your PSA went from 6 to 60, panic set in, right?
6: I would say panic could be, you know, on the light side.
0: Okay, light side. And then all of a sudden you call your doctor. You call your doctor who was giving you all this advice, and this doctor dematerializes. He can't be found, right?
6: That's true.
0: And then you're sitting around at home in this panic where the PSA went from 3 to 4 to 6 to 60 in a panic, and the doctor's not responding, and you decide to
6: call Dr. Lederman.
0: And you call Dr. Lederman. What happens when you see Dr. Lederman when your PSA went to 60?
6: Well, I brought along, because I was a listener of the show way before I realized I had prostate cancer. So I knew enough to collect all my documents and all my reports and everything else I had regarding my prostate cancer, and I brought all that along. And you fumbled through the papers like with lightning speed and this and that and the other thing and asked me a bunch of questions, gave me an exam, and got things accomplished in literally within hours of stuff that didn't happen for weeks.
0: Okay,
6: it
0: so you
6: like,
0: came to me.
6: Warp speed.
0: Warp speed, because you came to me, and this is a man, his PSA went from 3 to 4 to 6, he was ignored, and then the PSA is 60, and we repeated that it was 90, right? It was 90.
6: 90.6.
0: And we immediately then ordered scans of your body. We immediately took action to get a biopsy of your prostate. Is that not correct?
6: That is absolutely correct.
0: With no hesitation whatsoever, the rocket ship blasted off pretty much immediately, right?
6: Yes, sir.
0: And we found this cancer. This is almost 3 years ago. We found this cancer. You had a biopsy. It was pretty easy. You had a scan of your body, pretty easy. And the cancer traveled from the prostate to the lymph nodes, probably because this doctor ignored the warning sign. And we see this so often. The doctor, and sometimes it's the patient, ignore the warning sign. In your case, you did everything right, and your doctor pushed you away, said, oh, well, you're 70 years old, you know, you should go to the glue factory. Well, people that are 70 years old are going to live another 15, 20 years, and they want to live in good health and not croak, right?
6: Yeah, we certainly hope so, right?
0: And so your PSA was now 90, and we put together a program for you to try to get you into remission, right?
6: That's correct.
0: And we put together a program of radiation, and you had some systemic therapy, correct?
6: Yes.
0: And now your PSA is?
6: 0.02.
0: 0.02, down from 90.
6: And you said at the time you wanted to do another blood test prior to my starting the treatments.
0: Right, because we knew your PSA was going like crazy.
6: Yeah, and
0: I was insistent on it. I was insistent on it. And what did the patient say?
6: The patient said, I don't want any more needles in me.
0: Yeah, the patient said, I refuse. So most likely your PSA would have been 120 or something because it was going.
6: I think that was your guess.
0: It was so fast and so furious. So we had a patient didn't want to do any more PSAs. And, of course, at Radio Surgery New York with Dr. Lederman, the patient is always the president of the United States of his or her body. And you declined, and we honored your request, right?
6: Yes.
0: And since then, you're a man, you were a big businessman traveling the world for one of the biggest companies, right?
6: That's correct.
0: And you're married to this beautiful woman in Connecticut, right?
6: Yes.
0: And you love trains.
6: That is really true.
0: And you have a house on the beach in Michigan, right? You spent some of the year in Michigan. And you've been living the life. You're traveling, and you're making barbecue, and you're having a glass of wine once in a while, and taking care of your wife, and living your life and fully active, right?
6: And trying to do the things that at one time running through my brain, you know, you wondered if you were going to be able to do those things again.
0: So tell me something.
6: You know, because my PSA was, as you would say, was, you know, was escalating and escalating and escalating. And when those things happen, you know, your brain starts acting goofy.
0: All right, so you're a pretty serious man. I mean, as I said, you're a businessman. You worked for one of the biggest companies. You've been around professional people all your life. So what do you tell other people that have cancer? I mean, I know you have a lot of friends and you come into people, and as you get older, we all get more serious illnesses. Some people get them when they're young. I mean, I have a patient right now, 20 year with breast cancer, but in general, there's more cancer as we age and we see friends and neighbors with cancers. So what do you tell people? What are your thoughts about cancer?
6: I tell people about my experience at 1384 Broadway.
0: Well, what about, how do you extrapolate? Before you get to Dr. Lederman, how do you extrapolate what happened to you to the meaning of life and how you live your life and what advice you give about living your life and the meaning of life and things like that?
6: Well, I just live life as it comes to me, you know, and I try to have a good time and enjoy myself. I think that's what part of what life is all about. You know, have a good time. If you're not going to have a good time, what are you doing here?
0: But then there's thoughts about a doctor. You saw a doctor who was doing PSAs, and you went to a urologist that's a specialist, and he knew that your PSA was elevated, and he sent you home doing nothing, right?
6: Right.
0: So what's your thoughts about that?
6: They tried to get me appointments, but, you know, it just wasn't working. And the bottom line to it is I looked in the mirror, I said, I got to take care of this myself.
0: But you also saw a specialist who should have known that when your PSA is 6, even when it was 4, you could have had a biopsy when it was 4, your chance of having prostate cancer was 25%. Unfortunately, we're at the end of the hour, Steve, so you're going to have to call me another day. But what are your final thoughts to our listeners today? We have 20 seconds.
6: Well, today is the 3-year anniversary of my third treatment at Radio Surgery New York.
0: That's 3 years. Your PSA went from 90 to 0. You're living the life, and maybe tonight you're going to have that barbecue and steak and glass of wine. God bless you. You should live to be 120 in good health, and I hope all our listeners have good health.
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11: There's a common trait among those we consider to be Spirit-filled, a quality that clearly exhibits God's work in their life. 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To introduce the conclusion of his message, the best evidence of the Spirit, here's David.
12: I remember as a young man thinking about the kind of man I would like to be when I would get to the age where I am now. And I remember thinking, I don't want to be a grumpy old man. I want to be a gracious, godly man. And part of that formula is to have a spirit of gratitude for all that God has done for you. If you've walked with the Lord for very long, you know He is good, and His bounties are amazing. Every good gift and every perfect gift comes from Him. And to live your life in a way that reflects